Ukrainian President Volodymyr Zelensky says that he had appointed Yevgeny Khmara, a courier intelligence official, as the acting defense minister. Zelensky says that Khmara has gained extensive and unprecedented experience for the job. A major accident has happened at the JP North residential complex in Mumbai's Mira Road. A construction crane fell from the 13th floor and one person has died while three are said to be critically injured, with several vehicles parked below being damaged.

The Chinese Foreign Minister Wang Yi meets with Pakistan's Deputy Prime Minister and Foreign Minister Mohammad Ishaq Dar in Shanghai, with both sides voicing support for cooperation on artificial intelligence. And wildfire smoke shrouds Toronto's skyline in a grey haze as fires in northwestern Ontario have blackened skies and spread into the northeastern United States. Toronto's air quality ranks as the worst amongst the major cities globally on Wednesday. And Belgian sprint star Tim Merlier travel up at the Tour de France as he wins the 12th stage in a chaotic and crash-marred dash for the line. The Soudal Quick-Step rider edged out Dutchman Olaf Kooij and fellow Belgian Jasper Philipsen to claim his third stage win.

0: For over 40 days have elapsed since the protest started in Pakistan-occupied Kashmir, and ahead of the protesters' long march to Muzaffarabad, the Pakistani Army Chief Asim Munir's forces have killed 9 people in a fresh escalation, according to Reuters. The protesters have now issued a fresh ultimatum to Islamabad. Now, thousands of supporters of the civil society group Joint Awami Action Committee have been on a sit-in at Rawalkot's Eidgah ground since the 9th of June. The protests were originally ignited by a ban on the JAAC, which put forth 38 demands, including the abolition of the 12 seats in the so-called Legislative Assembly, which are dominated by Pakistanis. However, Munir has opted for brute force, with security personnel opening fire and tear gas on innocent civilians in the illegally occupied Indian territory. On Tuesday, for instance, the protesters were killed in Tarar Khal and in Rawalkot. And according to reports, Pakistan has deployed as many as about 4,000 security personnel to stop the protesters from entering into Muzaffarabad, while internet remains suspended. Reports also suggest that a media blackout has also been imposed and cities have been sealed. Although the long march was temporarily put off after holding talks with the government, the JAAC has given a new deadline. If Islamabad does not agree to its demands by the 21st of July, the protesters will embark on a long march to Muzaffarabad on the 22nd of July. Meanwhile, one of the prominent leaders of the JAAC, Sardar Aman Khan, has vociferously contested Pakistan's claims over Jammu and Kashmir. Addressing the protesters in Rawalkot, he asserted that the Pakistan-occupied Kashmir is neither independent nor is it a disputed territory, but called it an occupied territory. Now, the statement was met with loud applause from thousands of people as they voiced their support.
1: اقوام متحدہ کے چارٹر کے مطابق یہ اس وقت قراردادیں موجود ہیں اور ان قراردادوں کی موجودگی میں یہ ایک ڈسپیوٹڈ ٹیریٹری ہے یہ ایک متنازع علاقہ ہے لیکن یہ متنازع نہیں ہے یہ مقبوضہ علاقہ ہے یہ مقبوضہ علاقہ اس پر قبضہ ہے
0: But previously, Aman Khan had appealed to India to provide food and medicines to the residents of POK, accusing Pakistan of curtailing essential supplies to the region. He also has warned that protesters could consider marching towards the line of control if

0: Chinese forces respond to the people's demand with bullets. But what is the root cause of this crisis? Now, speaking to Vyond, the London-based Pakistani journalist Adil Farooq Raja linked the ongoing protest to the unequal distribution of resources in the country. Now, according to him, public resentment had grown as most funds go to the military, even as economic relief has eluded the common man.
1: Started as an economic protest, but it is not an economic protest anymore. The initial demand did focus on governance and public grievances. Protest leaders are now framing the movement into broader political terms because the social contract is not working.
0: And this has raised a lot of questions. Can Pakistan afford to alienate POK further, considering that the internal turmoil is now rising in its own backyard of Balochistan and even Khyber Pakhtunkhwa, with its role as a so-called mediator and also unraveling after the resumption of hostilities between the United States and Iran? The crisis for General Munir continues. The Trump administration is tightening the legal immigration route once again in a major policy shift. The United States is now ending the long-standing open-ended stay for international students, exchange visitors and foreign journalists. The move has imposed some fixed visa durations and is expected to take effect 60 days from publication in the Federal Register. The U.S. is rewriting the rules for thousands of foreign students, exchange visitors and journalists. In a sweeping immigration move, President Donald Trump's administration has finalized new visa regulations that have put strict time limits on how long they can in fact stay in America. And until now, students and exchange visas had remained valid for the duration of a course of program. But under the new rule, that flexibility is gone. International students and exchange visitors will now get visas for a maximum of 4 years. And foreign journalists will also be allowed to stay for only about 240 days, while Chinese journalists will face an even shorter limit of just 90 days. And those wishing to remain longer will have to apply for an extension or leave the country and seek fresh admissions. The Department of Homeland Security has said that the changes are needed, and this is because of a sharp rise in visa holders and concern that some were remaining in the U.S. for years by repeatedly extending their programs. The administration says that tighter oversight is essential, and the analysts and critics have argued that the policy could discourage global talent, hurt American universities, and also make it harder for international media organizations to maintain long-term reporting operations in the United States. The new rule is scheduled to come into effect 60 days after publication in the Federal Register, subject to congressional review, with legal immigration now under sharper scrutiny. Trump's latest move signals that his hardline immigration agenda extends far beyond the southern border. It's a policy shift that could reshape how students, scholars, and journalists access the United States. Now, the Pentagon under Pete Hegseth has launched a very, very controversial medical mandate with an aim to make American troops combat ready by checking their testosterone levels. Now, this is part of a very aggressive testosterone-charged directive given by Pete Hegseth, where all active duty members who are above the age of 30 will have to undergo testosterone screening to show that they are efficient to serve in the U.S. Army. So as the fallout from the brutal war with Iran continues to mount, Pete Hegseth and his army is betting on hormone intervention to try and make the American Army that much more stronger. Our next report tells you more.

0: The next battle for the United States militarily may not be fought with missiles or fighter jets. It may be fought inside the human body. The Pentagon has unveiled a new policy that will introduce annual testosterone deficiency screening for all active duty service members age 30 and above. Younger troops will also be able to volunteer for testing. Those diagnosed with low testosterone can choose testosterone replacement therapy under medical supervision.
1: I'm authorizing a new screening program for testosterone deficiency for our service members, ensuring you have the right testosterone levels to operate at your absolute best. Because it's well-established science that as we age, testosterone levels often naturally drop.
0: The Pentagon argues that maintaining optimal hormone levels could help service members recover faster, improve physical performance, and remain fit for demanding military operations. The timing is significant. America's armed forces are engaged in an intense military confrontation in West Asia. The U.S. military recently disclosed that around 400 service members suffered traumatic brain injuries during the conflict with Iran, highlighting the invisible toll of modern warfare. Blast waves, even without visible wounds, can damage the brain, affecting memory, concentration, mood, and long-term health. Military doctors say combat today places extraordinary stress on the human body. Repeated deployments, sleep deprivation, extreme physical exertion, and constant operational pressure can all contribute to hormonal changes, fatigue, and slower recovery. The Pentagon believes early screening could identify problems before they affect operational performance. Supporters call it preventive medicine. Critics urge caution. Medical experts stress that testosterone therapy is not suitable for everyone. It carries potential risks and should only be prescribed after thorough evaluation and regular monitoring. They also argue that hormone treatment cannot replace fitness, nutrition, rest, and mental health care. Pentagon's latest move shows a broader shift inside the U.S. military. Modern combat is no longer measured only by the power of tanks, missiles, and aircraft. It is increasingly measured by the endurance of the soldier, because in the wars of the future, the strongest weapon may not always be the one carried into battle. It may be the body carrying it. Bureau Report, Leon, Wildest One.
2: All right, let's now shift our attention to a silent crisis that is gripping India. Synthetic additives are increasingly seeping into our daily diet. Even milk, which is one of the most widely consumed food items, is not immune from adulteration. A massive milk adulteration scam has now left the people in shock. This unfolded in Maharashtra's Dharashiv district when the police, along with Food and Drug Administration officials, raided a synthetic milk manufacturing unit just 3 days ago. And their findings will startle you. The officials suspect that over 2.3 crore litres of adulterated milk may have entered into the market in just the last 6 months. While 9 people have been arrested so far, the manufacturing network, the distribution chain, and the buyers are now under the scanner. Earlier, the Maharashtra Food and Drug Administration had suspended the license of the well-known Mumbai ice cream outlet Rustam. The discovery of significant food safety and hygiene violations had led to the action. Live rats, house flies, and also apparently some expired food products had been found at the establishment. In a separate crackdown on the 4th and the 5th of July, simultaneous raids were conducted across 5 districts of Maharashtra, including Thane, Ahilyanagar, Solapur. Authorities seized adulterated milk, chemicals, as well as machinery, and are now probing the interstate adulterated milk supply chain. They allege that this adulterated or synthetic milk was manufactured using detergent, shampoo, palm oil, and other chemicals before being mixed with some genuine milk. While cases have been registered against 26 individuals, 13 are said to have been arrested so far. At present, the authorities are examining whether the two adulteration networks are connected. It is suspected that inferior quality milk powder and Nirma were being used to maintain the authenticity of the milk. And according to medical experts, consuming this kind of adulterated milk can have some very serious consequences for kidneys, liver, and digestive systems.

Later, the Andhra Pradesh Chief Minister N. Chandrababu Naidu announced a financial compensation of 10 lakh rupees for the families of these victims. This has now raised a key question. What is the legal framework to deal with this kind of a menace? Now, India's Food Safety Standards Act of 2006 provides for penalties such as the six-month jail term and fines of up to 10 lakh rupees for producing and selling unsafe food. The Bharatiya Nyaya Sanhita also provides similar type of punishment. On the other hand, the Consumer Protection Act allows citizens to seek compensation for harm caused due to adulterated food. That is not all. In December last year, the Food Safety and Standards Authority of India directed all states and union territories to launch a special enforcement drive against adulteration and misbranding of milk and milk products such as paneer as part of this crackdown. Food safety authorities at the state level are supposed to regularly inspect licensed as well as unlicensed dairy units and trace sources of adulteration. Now, in case of violations, strict action including license cancellation and closure of illegal units can be taken. The states were also directed to submit fortnightly enforcement reports on the action taken. However, implementation remains uneven at the state level, considering that this crisis directly threatens children's growth and also the long-term health of people. Enhanced consumer awareness and stricter punishment is the need of the hour. Now, Prime Minister Narendra Modi is all set to visit Punjab on the 17th of July, and officially the visit is about inaugurating major rail and road infrastructure projects worth about 5,400 crore rupees. But politically, this visit is going to be very important for the Bharatiya Janata Party in the state, as the party is looking to expand its footprint in a state where it has traditionally struggled. Now, the Punjab visit comes at a very crucial political moment while the agenda focuses on infrastructure. The timing is crucial. With the 2027 Punjab Assembly elections approaching, the Bharatiya Janata Party is now attempting to strengthen its presence in one of the few major states where it has never emerged as the principal political force after long-standing alliance with the Shiromani Akali Dal ended. The party is now seeking to rebuild an independent base in Punjab. Now, during his visit to Jalandhar, the Prime Minister is going to inaugurate and also lay the foundation stone for rail and road projects. The projects will be worth 5,470 crore rupees. He will inaugurate the redeveloped Jalandhar Cantonment Railway Station and virtually dedicate 75 Amrit Bharat Railway Stations across 20 states. The Prime Minister is also expected to inaugurate the Daulatpur Chowk Kartoli Rail Line, flagging off new train services linking Punjab with Haryana, with Himachal Pradesh and Varanasi, besides unveiling some key highway projects, including sections of the Delhi-Amritsar-Katra Expressway and the southern Ludhiana Bypass. But beyond the development, the visit also reflects the Bharatiya Janata Party's wider political strategy, as the party is seeking to further intensify its outreach in the predominantly agrarian state. The Jalandhar itself holds political importance. The Doab region is home to a large Ravi Dasya community, while projects in Anandpur Sahib, Mohali and Sri Mukhtar Sahib carry both religious and political importance. The Bharatiya Janata Party has also declared that it will contest the 2027 assembly elections independently. And the party must also overcome its limited organizational presence across large parts of rural Punjab while competing against the Aam Aadmi Party, the Congress and the SAD. The development projects and targeted engagements may help broaden the BJP's appeal, but Punjab's politics has long been shaped by community equations and agrarian issues as much as infrastructure. Now, one of France's highest civilian honours has been turned down by actor and filmmaker Rashida Brakni, who has now refused the Legion of Honour, saying that her idea of honour lies beyond these highest civilian awards. Her decision has now sparked debate across France and has also drawn some widespread praise from fellow artists and other supporters. The 49-year-old French actor Rashida was named the Knight of the Legion of Honour in France's Bastille Day Honours list. However, Rashida Brakni said that she was surprised by the announcement and has decided not to accept this highest civilian honour.
In a statement she shared on Instagram, Rashida Brakni said that all

honor is a precious moral duty, and that she tries to uphold her honor every day through her work, her principles, and the choices that she makes. And she added that her honor lies elsewhere, and her decision quickly gained a lot of online traction. Actors, comedians, writers, and other members of the intelligentsia and fans praised Rashida Brockney for staying true to her beliefs. Many have called this move a rare example of integrity above accepting these kinds of honors. Rashida Brockney is not the first public figure to turn down this highest civilian honor. Now, the honor over the years has been given to several prominent French cultural icons who have declined the award for personal reasons. For instance, Sophie Marceau publicly said that she will refuse it, while Brigitte Bardot rejected the honor in support of animal welfare. The philosopher Jean-Paul Sartre turned it down to preserve his independence, and celebrated comic book artist Jack Tardy refused the highest civilian honor to remain free of all state institutions. Now, according to reports, Rashida Brockney is currently writing her second novel and is preparing for a new stage production that is set to premiere in Marseille in 2026. For many, the Legion of Honor represents the highest form of a civilian honor, and it remains to be seen as to how this situation unfolds after her refusal to accept France's highest civilian honor. All right, let's now take a look at some of the other stories that are making headlines across India. The Congress President Mallikarjun Kharge has requested Prime Minister Narendra Modi to convene an all-party meeting to discuss the government's proposals on delimitation. The Congress's chief's letter has just come days after it emerged that the government has learnt to be working on multiple formulations to increase the number of Lok Sabha seats for all states by 50%. A 21-year-old died while three others were left critically injured after a construction crane fell from the 13th floor in JP North residential complex in Mumbai. Several vehicles were parked below have been damaged. Details about other injuries and casualties are awaited. The India's first private orbital rocket Skyroot, Vikram 1, is all set to be launched on the 18th of July. This will be the first time that an orbital class rocket fully designed and developed by a private player will attempt to fly from the Indian soil. The authorities have issued the necessary airspace and maritime notices, formally designating the restricted zones along Vikram 1's ascent and impact corridor for launch day.

A government school teacher in Rajasthan, Sawai Madhopur district has been suspended, and this after allegations surfaced that she had made class 9 and class 11 girls remove their clothes during a search for her missing money. The incident led to protests by villagers and parents, prompting an inquiry and disciplinary action against both the teacher and the school principal for failing to report the matter. A high-level team from Niti Aayog arrives in Arunachal Pradesh to assess the damage caused by the recent floods and to discuss measures to strengthen disaster resilience. The ongoing spell of rain-triggered floods and landslides has so far claimed 7 lives, injured 29 people, and has affected over 100,000 people across the state. And with that, it's a wrap on this edition of our newscast. Stay tuned to VEON.

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0: Campaigns, elections, alliances, controversies, and power play. 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
4: 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Backed with analysis from field experts who truly matter. Because we believe in decoding the real picture for you.

Welcome back. Thanks for staying with us. You're watching Beyond Pulse with me, Diksha Bisla. We have lots to unpack on this bulletin. Let's quickly start with the headlines. Iranian news agencies report that the United States launched strikes around Iran's Gulf island of Kesh near the Strait of Hormuz, as renewed hostilities flared between Washington and Tehran. Yemen Houthis warn that they will target Saudi Arabia's oil facilities and other infrastructure if conflict escalates between the two sides, days after the airport in the rebel-held capital Sana'a was struck. Ukrainian Security Service releases video it says shows attacks on Russia's Shadow Fleet, and this comes as fighting escalates in the Sea of Azov.

A fire burning at an orphanage in Algeria's capital has left at least 11 people dead, including children. And this was amid a heat wave that has sparked hundreds of blazes in the country's north. At least one dead and over 100 hospitalized as a large gathering of devotees during the Jagannath Rath Yatra in Puri triggers a stampede on the Grand Road. Chinese Foreign Minister Wang Yi meets with Pakistani Deputy Prime Minister and Foreign Minister Mohammad Ishaq Dar in Shanghai, with both sides voicing support for cooperation on artificial

intelligence. Wildfire smoke shrouds Toronto's skyline in a grey haze as fire in northwestern Ontario blackened skies and spread into the northeastern United States. Toronto's air quality ranks the worst among major cities globally on Wednesday.

0: US and Iran exchange fire for the fifth consecutive day as the battle over the Strait of Hormuz intensifies. With Iran draws a Hormuz red line, US President Donald Trump is weighing options to widen strikes. Iran's negotiator Mohammad Bagheer Ghalibaf says that Tehran is in an existential war with the United States. Well, in the latest, Iran has carried out retaliatory strikes with missiles and drones targeting Bahrain, Jordan and Kuwait, which host US bases. Iraq's Prime Minister Ali al-Zaidi claimed that there was an overnight drone attack on the city of Erbil in Iraq, Kurdistan. The attack, which was intercepted, came as Ali al-Zaidi pledged to disarm non-state armed groups. And this was during his meeting with Donald Trump. Iran has drawn a red line for the United States. It has warned that Tehran will crush key targets in the West Asia region if Trump's threats to target the country's infrastructure in the coming days are carried out. And this comes a day after Trump threatened that U.S. forces would target key Iranian infrastructure next week if a diplomatic breakthrough is not achieved. Listen to this.
1: The criminal United States continues its lawlessness and its efforts to destabilize the region. First, we once again stress that under no circumstances and in no way will we allow the United States, as a foreign and extra-regional country, to interfere in the Strait of Hormuz. This is Iran's inviolable red line.
0: The US, on the other hand, has launched a wave of strikes on Iran, hitting areas around Tehran for the first time in the current round of fighting. As well as striking other provinces, the US has also said that it fired on a tanker sailing towards Kharg Island, which is Iran's biggest oil export terminal. And according to the CENTCOM, it fired a Hellfire missile at the ship after it ignored multiple warnings. According to reports, Trump is planning to expand US military operations in Iran after days of briefings from top aides. The US president is weighing several options, including stepping up airstrikes, sending ground forces to seize Iranian islands near the Strait of Hormuz, and bombing a fortified site that could be used for covert nuclear work. But Iran hasn't capitulated to Trump's demands that it surrender its nuclear stockpile after weeks of military strikes and an interim deal. The diplomatic gridlock has prompted Trump to ask aides for new escalatory options that could force Iran to surrender or at least promise to stop attacking commercial vessels in the strait. Trump, who hosted a Situation Room meeting, discussed the potential seizure of Kharg Island and other territory along the Strait of Hormuz using U.S. troops, as well as the potential bombing of a tunnel complex at Pickaxe Mountain, a nuclear-linked site that the U.S. is yet to target. Expanding airstrikes against more targets in Iran, including energy sites, also remains a crucial possibility. Though Trump hasn't made a final decision on next steps in the war, he has vowed that Iran will be defeated soon.
2: The country is booming, and we'll have Iran defeated soon. They'll be defeated very soon. And then I guess it'll be even better. But, you know, even during this, it's been amazing. I mean, to think, so I call it a military operation, but I call it whatever you want. It's incredible. It hasn't made a dent.
0: Now, a green light on either the Pickaxe Mountain or Kharg Island operation would be Trump's riskiest bet of the war. Pickaxe Mountain is located near Iran's heavily damaged Natanz nuclear enrichment facility, and it is regarded as one of the country's most heavily fortified nuclear-related sites. It consists of tunnels built into granite, some 300 to 475 feet beneath the surface of a mountain peak. It is far deeper than Iran's nuclear enrichment sites at Natanz and Fordo, which the US and Israel bombed last summer. The site is believed to be incomplete. The depth of the pickaxe tunnels means that they might

not be vulnerable to direct hits from the U.S. military's bunker buster bombs. Experts say attempting to seize Kargil would harm the country's oil industry, but it also would put American forces directly in harm's way. Well, troops would be easy targets for Iranian missiles and drones. Russia has unleashed another deadly assault on Ukraine. Kyiv says the massive attack killed at least 13 people and wounded more than 50 others. But even as Ukraine battles attacks from the air, President Volodymyr Zelensky is facing growing political turbulence at home. A sweeping government reshuffle has sparked protests, criticism and fresh questions about Kyiv's wartime leadership. Take a look at this next report for more details.

0: The night sky over Kyiv lit up once again. Air defenses roared into action. Ballistic missiles streaked overhead. Drone swarms and massive glide bombs came down. The latest strikes hit several regions, including Kyiv, Odessa, Sumy, Zaporizhzhia, and Mykolaiv. According to Ukrainian authorities, Russia launched 13 missiles, including 8 ballistic missiles, along with 151 drones. It was already the 6th ballistic missile on Kyiv in July alone. But as rescue team worked through the aftermath, another battle was unfolding. This one inside Ukraine's political establishment. Protests have been taking place in several Ukrainian cities against President Vladimir Zelensky's surprise dismissal of popular defense minister. Some are questioning why no elections are being held in the country.
1: I care about the fate of my country. And when highly effective people are just thrown out of their positions for unclear reasons, that's not okay. The resignation of the government is okay. The resignation of the minister is not okay. We need to hold new elections.
2: I'm not really here to be for or against the minister. I'm more here for the idea that people should be honest with us as a society, that we should be told at least some basic criteria for why people are dismissed and why others are appointed.
0: Along with the deeply popular defense minister, the country's prime minister was also sacked. The double sacking has triggered instant outrage across the country.
3: I see this Fedorov's dismissal as a very ill-considered decision that will affect the speed of procurement, the transparency of procurement, the morale of the military and the morale of society. I believe Fedorov should remain in his position despite everything.
4: For the first time in a very long period of war, there was at least some hope that it might end in the not-too-distant future. If Fedorov is removed now, that hope may disappear.
0: The removal risked throwing uncertainty into the military at a time when Ukraine is in one of its best positions in the war for months, having halted the pace of Russia's advance and regularly pounding Russian oil and military sites with long-range drones. For Ukraine, the challenge is twofold: holding the fourth line against Russia and maintaining public confidence at home. Because in wartime, battlefield victories alone are not enough. Political stability can become a strategic asset just as important as missile, tanks, or air defenses.
5: All right, and moving on, the United Kingdom's Labour government is facing renewed political pressure following the release of a convicted grooming gang offender from Pakistan, who was allowed to remain in the country instead of being deported. Now, the case has intensified criticism of the government's approach to deportation, and it has raised fresh questions about past failures to protect vulnerable victims. Well, Shabir Ahmed was convicted in 2012 of multiple offences, including rape and sexual offences against girls. He was released this month after completing his prison sentence, but despite calls for his deportation to Pakistan, he could not be removed because of a long-standing immigration law. The controversy comes after Labour suffered major losses in local elections, less than 2 years after securing a landslide victory in the 2024 national elections. Political analysts say that voter dissatisfaction over the economy, law and order, and the government's handling of grooming gang cases, all of it contributed to the decline in support. Andy Burnham, who is widely expected to be a key figure in Labour's future leadership, he was among those calling for Ahmed's deportation. While UK Home Secretary Shabana Mehmood told Parliament that the government plans to amend laws to make it faster to deport serious criminals convicted of major offences. The issue has also strengthened support for right-wing parties, including Nigel Farage's Reform UK, which has campaigned on tougher immigration controls and made huge electoral inroads. The grooming gangs controversy, with several men who were involved, were of Pakistani heritage, it has sparked intense debate over immigration and criminal justice in the UK. Critics argue that Ahmed's release has reignited public anger over the grooming gang scandal. They claim that officials failed to take action because they feared accusations of racism. Now, Pakistan has rejected any connection to the case, and according to reports, Pakistan is resisting attempts by the UK government to deport Shabir Ahmad. Pakistan's Foreign Ministry spokesperson, Tahir Anjabi, said that Shabir Ahmad should be dealt with according to UK law and that the Pakistani government has no connection whatsoever with the matter. And India's space ambitions are facing a major setback, not because of any technical issues, but because it is losing some of its most experienced scientists. More than 100 scientists have reportedly resigned from ISRO in recent months, prompting the Indian government to step in with measures to slow the exodus. And this development leads to a larger question. Can India achieve its major space ambition when its top talent continues to walk away? While neither ISRO nor the Department of Space has officially explained the resignations as of yet, according to those privy to the matter, the rapid rise of India's private sector industry is creating lucrative opportunities outside the organization. As startups and aerospace firms expand, experienced ISRO scientists are increasingly moving into leadership and high-paying technical roles. Officials say that some of those exits are linked to internal issues and work-related matters. And the concern has now reached the highest levels. The Department of Space has directed ISRO centers not to routinely accept resignations or voluntary retirement requests from Group A scientists who are working on strategic missions, including the Gaganyaan human spaceflight program. Every such request must now go directly to the Department of Space for final approval. According to reports, between 100 and 120 scientists have resigned in recent months. Nearly 80 reportedly left the UR Rao Satellite Center in Bengaluru, while around 20 exited the Vikram Sarabhai Space Center in Thiruvananthapuram. Several senior figures are also believed to be among those who resigned, including the LVMC project director, the SpaceX project director, and key Chandrayaan 3 scientists who led the mission simulation team. The recent departures have reignited a long-running concern over talent retention at ISRO. As per reports, around 700 employees resigned from the organization between 2012 and 2024. An RTI-based report published in 2017 had also revealed that nearly 300 scientists left ISRO over a five-year period, underlining that retaining experienced talent has remained a challenge for years. This challenge is not unique to India. The United States has also been grappling with concerns over scientific brain drain. In recent years, over 80 American scientists and researchers have moved to China, drawn by generous research funding, world-class laboratories, faster approvals and attractive long-term incentives. While in the United States, on the contrary, such grants for research are being reduced by Trump administration. For ISRO, however, the real challenge is perhaps not just simply filling vacant positions. It is likely to be preserving decades of mission-specific expertise built through programs like Chandrayaan, Gaganyaan and SpaceX. With Gaganyaan and Bharatiya Antariksh Station and future lunar missions on the horizon retaining institutional knowledge, it could prove just as critical as developing the technologies that will take India deeper into space. Well, it's that time of the year when faith rides on wheels. The sacred town of Puri in the eastern Indian state of Odisha soaked in festive fervor as it celebrated Rath Yatra, or the Grand Festival of Chariots. As the spectacle unfolded, one person reportedly died and over 100 were injured in a stampede in Puri. Police officials say that in an unrelated incident, another person died of cardiac arrest. Here's a full report. Take a look.

0: A sea of devotees from around the world stood soaked, filling the air with devotion. The chants of Jai Jagannath and Hari Bol rose above the roar of the rain. Some offered prayers, some broke into devotional songs, while others turned the rain-soaked streets into a stage. Odissi dancers performed to welcome the Lord. The annual festival that spans for 9 days begins after a unique chapter in Jagannath tradition following the Snan Purnima ritual. The deities are bathed with 108 pitchers of holy water. Legends say the Holy Trinity fall ill and remain in seclusion away from public view for 2 weeks. After their symbolic recovery, Lord Jagannath and his siblings emerge in their youthful splendor, ready to meet their devotees. The Rath Yatra begins with the spectacle of Pohandi. Amid the beating of temple drums, Lord Balabhadra, Devi Subhadra and Lord Jagannath are carried out of the Sri Mandir in a swaying rhythmic procession that has been followed for centuries. The massive wooden idols move step by step as hundreds of servitors carefully guide them to their chariots. Each deity is handled differently, balancing ancient tradition with extraordinary precision. This is followed up by Chhera Pohara, where the traditional king of the land arrives in a royal palanquin, but before Lord Jagannath, he sets his crown aside. With a golden broom, he sweeps the chariots. The ritual sends a timeless message that before the divine, everyone is equal. Once the rituals are over, thousands of hands grip the massive ropes. Muscles strain, hearts race, and with a mighty roar, the three gigantic chariots begin their journey towards their birthplace and their maternal aunt's home, Gundicha Temple. The true spirit of Rath Yatra lies beyond the borders. From every corner of India and far beyond, thousands throng the streets to catch the glimpse of the Holy Trinity. Pulling the chariot isn't just a ritual. It's a sacred privilege. It's a journey of faith and a path to divine blessings. Lord Jagannath doesn't wait for his devotees to come to him. He comes to them. Bureau Report, VON, World is One.
1: In other news, Bangladesh police have arrested a retired military officer who's accused of being involved in the assassination of former President Ziaur Rahman. Well, the arrest comes more than 40 years after the killing that left a lasting mark on the country's politics. According to a police statement, the suspect identified as Mohammad Muzaffar Hussain. He was taken into custody soon after his flight landed in the capital. Authorities had announced a $2,000 reward for information leading to his arrest, and police said that Hussain had been wanted since the day that Zia was killed and had remained on the run ever since. Ziaur Rahman was a former military officer who rose to become one of Bangladesh's most prominent political figures. His presidency lasted about 4 years and was marked by political uncertainty and repeated military challenges. In May 1981, Zia was killed while visiting Chattogram, where he had traveled to address an internal crisis within his political party. His assassination triggered a major political upheaval and raised questions that have continued to surround the case for decades. Now his son, Tariq Rahman, is currently serving as Bangladesh's prime minister. And Zendaya's latest red carpet look is drawing criticism. While promoting the Odyssey in London, the star wore jewellery which was made with authentic 3,000-years-old Iranian gold plaques. While many admire the styling, others questioned whether ancient cultural artefacts should be worn as luxury jewellery. Well, the 29-year-old star arrived

at the London premiere in a custom-wide Rakamu's halter gown. The actor wore a rare pair of earrings from the famous Zivya treasure. The ancient gold disc, dating back to the first millennium BCE, was sourced through London-based antique jewellery dealer Baron London. The historic gold discs were reset in 18-carat yellow gold and diamonds. Each one features a radiating sun motif, which is a symbol widely seen across the ancient Near East. The artifacts trace back to the Zivya treasure, discovered in 1947 near Sarkhez in Iran's Kurdistan region. A cache of gold objects was reportedly found inside a bronze coffin. But before experts could examine the site, many pieces were broken up and sold, scattering the collection across the world. Today, surviving pieces from the Zivya treasure are displayed in major museums, including the Metropolitan Museum of Art, the Louvre, the British Museum, and the National Museum of Iran. Sandhya's decision to wear similar artifacts sparked criticism online, with many saying that cultural heritage should not be turned into a fashion statement. The star will be seen as goddess Athena in the Odyssey, which is set to release in theatres worldwide on July 17th. And with that, it's time for us to slip into a very short break. Don't go anywhere. More news and updates will follow on the other side. You're watching Beyond World This One. Stay tuned.

0: in-depth coverage of global issues broken down into facts, figures, and simple words. Backed with analysis from field experts who truly matter, because we believe in decoding the real picture for you. Week after week, creating the maximum impact. Watch We on Wide Angle at these times on Wheel. World is One. Where darkness hides behind every corner. Where the truth is stranger than fiction. A show that dives deep into the stories which shock and mystify. The victims, the accused, and the sinister float. Prime Crime is your front row seat to darkness.
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0: 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As we reveal the key factors behind events, strategic battles, and the game-changing business decisions that shape the world. We bring you all of this and more on World Business Watch.
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3: Where darkness hides behind every corner. Where the truth is stranger than fiction. A show that dives deep into the stories which shock and mystify. The victims, the accused, and the sinister plot. Prime Crime is your front row seat to darkness.
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0: Hello, you're watching Race to Power. I'm Shreya Upadhyay. Donald Trump and J.D. Vance seem to be playing good cop, bad cop with Iran. While the American president is continuing with strikes and talks, his VP is questioning the logic of the persistent attacks. Is this a strategy that will help U.S. achieve its aims in this war? Or is Trump now desperate to end a war whose objectives have changed multiple times without any concrete result? We decode this for you on Race to Power tonight. And even as political leaders here in India, actors, musicians and social media influencers extended their support to activist Sonam Wangchuk and urged him to end his hunger strike, the Delhi High Court said that the life of any citizen is precious and urged the central government to monitor his health. Details coming up ahead, but first let's talk about the Iran war and what has been happening at that front. Waves of attacks and counterattacks while talks continue. The same pattern is repeating in these latest round of confrontation between US and Iran. If one side escalates, the other follows suit. In the meantime, the dance of good cop and bad cop continues to dominate the narrative on both sides. Remember, US President Donald Trump is taking the hard line, but this time he's being cautious about deadlines. Donald Trump, who, remember, gave one deadline after another during the previous confrontation, is now saying that he does not like to give deadlines. But he's warned that Iran must behave.
1: I don't like giving deadlines, but they pretty much know, they know the story. They better behave.
0: Now, there's no deadline for escalation, but remember the U.S. president had earlier said that the strikes will continue until Iranian negotiators come to the table to finalize a deal. On the other hand, Vice President J.D. Vance has raised concerns over the approach of indefinite bombing.

And this is where the two leaders differ. In a podcast with Joe Rogan, the American vice president said, and I quote him, "You can take away their radar, you can take away some of their drones and some of their missiles, but it's just..."

killed more than one person. We had transgender for everybody, men and women sports, crime ravaging our cities, and the whole world was laughing at us as a nation, but not anymore. 2 years ago, our country was dead. Now we are the hottest country anywhere in the world. America is respected like we have never been respected before. We have more money being invested in the United States than at any time in the history of our country. More Americans are working today than ever before. This week, it was announced that inflation saw the largest monthly decline in more than 6 years. Just happened. It was just given out. The media reported it, and we accept it. The best in 6 years. The tax cuts in our great, big, beautiful bill are saving hardworking families thousands and thousands of dollars, like with the provisions, no tax on tips, no tax on overtime, and no tax on Social Security for our great seniors, along with the interest deduction on a loan used to purchase a car, but only if that car is made in America, and a 100% expensing for our job-creating businesses. Our stock markets are at their highest point in many years, but we can actually say of all time, and your 401ks, pensions, and retirement accounts are setting records every single day, the highest in history. For years, we paid the highest price for prescription drugs anywhere in the world. Now we pay the lowest price under my most favored nation's policy because I was able to get the rest of the world and the pharmaceutical companies to act responsibly. Drug prices are coming down by 70, 80, and 90%. TrumpRx.gov, this will ultimately reduce the cost of health care. You have to go to TrumpRx.gov and take advantage of it. But the cost of health care is coming way down because of what we've done with prescription drugs. And with Trump accounts, every child in America now has access to a tax-free investment account to save for their future. Billions and billions of dollars are being invested, put in by companies and individuals to take care of our children so that at age 18, they will have potentially hundreds of thousands of dollars in their account, and they'll get off to a great start in life. So for that, go to TrumpAccounts.gov and sign up your child or any child you'd like to sign up. Our previously wide-open borders have been transformed into the most secure borders in the history of our country, with zero illegal aliens being admitted to the United States in the past 14 months. That is zero. Nobody thought it was possible. We had the worst border in the history of our country, and now we have the best. Crime is plummeting nationwide with the murder rate at its lowest level since 1900, or more than 125 years ago. We're making a record investment in our armed forces, and we have the strongest and most powerful military by far anywhere in the world. I built it during my first term, and unfortunately, we're forced to use it now. We won in Venezuela, which is now working with us to produce millions and millions of barrels of oil. We are likewise winning big in Iran, and you will see the fruits of that labor very, very shortly. America is back and doing really well, but we still have a major challenge that must be urgently addressed because no country can be great without fair and honest elections. You have to trust your country because if there can be no trust, there can be no greatness. And that's very simple. No trust, no greatness. For many years, I've called for bold, swift, and decisive.

of action to protect the integrity of America's elections. Every American deserves to know that when they cast their vote, that vote will be counted accurately in a system, and that is to make that system secure, one where cheating and interference are not just difficult, but virtually impossible. Unfortunately, the system we have today falls catastrophically short of that standard. Tonight, I'm announcing the immediate declassification and release of critical intelligence, revealing shocking vulnerabilities in our election infrastructure. This evidence shows that the election system we have dangerously exposes and really exposes, like, levels never thought possible to hacking, exploitation, and foreign interference. Just as disturbingly, this vital information has for many years been covered up and hidden from you, the American people, our beautiful, our great American people. But that all changes right now. The documents we will release starting tonight have been gathered by the White House Government Transparency Task Force, a great group of people, along with the staff of the President's Intelligence Advisory Board, supported by our top intelligence agency chiefs, who have all personally reviewed the findings. We are presenting this evening and fully confirmed their authenticity. You can see these documents for yourself at whitehouse.gov. That's whitehouse.gov. Go check it out. Our purpose in disclosing this information is not to weaken confidence in election, but to earn that confidence by confronting vulnerabilities and correcting them very, very quickly. And that's what we're doing. The documents cover five major areas of concern. First, they show that over a period of years, starting during the 2020 election cycle, the People's Republic of China carried out what is believed to be the largest compromise of election data in history, resulting in China's illicit acquisition of 220 million U.S. voter files. That information includes names, addresses, phone numbers, political party preferences, and other sensitive data that would be needed to register to vote and engage in other nefarious activities, which is exactly what was happening. This data loss presents an unprecedented election security nightmare. The intelligence even shows that China has signed a data exploitation unit specifically to this new project. Compounding the travesty, the second set of documents we are releasing reveals that members of the deep state, very, very famous group of people, in many cases, in our intelligence agency work to actively suppress and downplay information about the extent of China's sinister election meddling, covering it up from both the president and the American people like nobody thought was possible. U.S. spy agencies began learning about the compromise of voter registration files in 2020 when they discovered that tens of millions of voter data, think of that, tens of millions of voters' data in 18 states have been bought, stolen, or hacked by China. Yet those responsible for sounding the alarm instead kept the information secret and hidden. They did not disclose to me as president or to anyone else, and to the best of our knowledge, they did not inform Congress. In fact, all they kept saying is, this is the most secure election in the history of our country, a standard, very pat line that was divvied out to say. The cover-up of this colossal security breach is even more disturbing in light of the additional information showing that China engaged in other election-related activities to undermine my first administration and our 2020 campaign. They did not want, and they just didn't want it. They fought like hell not to have it Donald Trump to win, and for good reason. As the documents we are releasing show, CIA reporting explicitly stated, and I quote, in mid-2018, the Chinese Communist Party's policy was to leverage all domestic and foreign elements that were opposed to the U.S. president.

President in an effort to reduce the U.S. president's votes and make him resign or prevent his reelection. Isn't that nice? Also, in mid-2018, China was working to influence the results of the U.S. midterm elections and later the results of the 2020 presidential election itself. Separately, in mid-2019, the Chinese government's strategy against the United States was focused on undermining domestic confidence in the U.S. president. They wanted to just make you sound like your president wasn't so hot, when actually your president has done a great job, and they did everything possible to do exactly that. Going on, this document says, and this is by the CIA, the strategy included efforts to use Chinese contacts with big U.S. companies to influence U.S. business leaders to turn against the President of the United States of America. The Chinese government sought to identify U.S. journalists who had reported negatively on the U.S. president and pay them large sums of money to write more negative articles about him, as many as they could, and they didn't care what they said. The Chinese government wanted U.S. president to lose the next election, and the reason they wanted me to lose is because they knew I was wise to them, charged them billions and billions of dollars worth of tariffs, and built the strongest military anywhere in the world. We have the strongest military anywhere in the world. These are exact quotes from the CIA reporting. The name of the person doing the quote is now under review, but it gets even worse. Raw intelligence obtained by the FBI in 2020, yet buried by rogue bureaucrats, stated that China's activities even included an attempt to manufacture illegal ballots for Joe Biden. Documents show that during this period, dozens of significant CIA and NSA reports about China's election targeting were kept out of the presidential briefing. These were briefings I would get almost every day. Everything was kept out that was of importance. One email among intelligence analysts admitted that they had, quote, deliberately massaged the presidential daily briefing to withhold information regarding Chinese activities related to the election. Another official inside the FBI wrote that she was running, quote, a shadow government, unquote, to keep intelligence about China's election meddling from becoming known and to keep it away from the honorable press. Other officials who witnessed such efforts perceived the motivations to be blatantly political. Recently, we found significant numbers of burn bags in formation, and this is a group of bags that were used to destroy information given by President Barack Hussein Obama to be burned. It was supposed to be burned. These bags were supposed to be at a different level by different people, incinerated and checked, but it never happened. Maybe we got lucky. We believe this was not done on purpose, but rather through gross incompetence of the people that were supposed to burn the bags. But the findings are stunning. Today, I'm asking the Office of the Director of National Intelligence, the Department of Justice, the FBI, and the CIA to investigate how and why such crucial information was hidden, to fire those involved in the cover-up, and to file criminal charges, if appropriate, against these people. Yet concealing China's meddling was only the beginning. The third set of documents we are releasing proves that for many years, Americans were blatantly lied to about the security of our election infrastructure, including electronic voting machines and ballot counting systems, dishonest almost all. They're vulnerable and they're easily compromised, and people within our government knew that. Tonight, we're publishing a series of previously classified U.S. intelligence community assessments and other reports proving that our government has long known these machines are extremely exposed to attack. As one assessment states, we judge that the United States adversaries, including at a minimum Russia,
China, Iran, North Korea, as well as non-state groups.

capability to compromise U.S. election infrastructure. That's unquote, but that's some statement, isn't it? Made by supposedly great patriots of our country. The document goes on to further state that, quote, we assess that centralized election

access to these systems to disrupt election processes within the United States of America. Tonight, we're releasing all of those findings and spanning from January 2020 to June 2026. This is a cyber threat aimed at the very heart of our democracy. Many people have questioned whether it could actually be possible to electronically manipulate vote totals or change election results on these terrible machines. Today, we are releasing documents that show the CIA obtained reporting of a specific plot to do a big number in favor of the corrupt Maduro regime in Venezuela. And that's exactly what happened, conspiring to digitally rig their own country's elections in 2020. And that's what they did. This reporting included precise details about methods to regime develop to digitally alter vote totals in ways that could not be detected even with an audit, no matter how deep they went. This intelligence underscores why we must take urgent action to ensure that our own system can never, ever be hacked or compromised like it was in the past. The fourth set of documents reveals that even when significant evidence of fraud has been detected, it has been buried and covered up. Among the disclosures tonight are FBI files detailing evidence of alleged fraud by a large-scale voter registration operation in Michigan. In 2020, Michigan State Police raided a Democrat Get Out the Vote organization, corrupt group, in Muskegon. And we're so concerned by what they found. They were just so concerned. They couldn't believe it, actually, that they contacted the FBI in Detroit. The documents state that some canvassers admitted to FBI agents that they signed voter registration forms in other people's names, submitted fraudulent registration for people who did not exist, and received gift cards tied to their number of applications that they produced. In other words, it was pay, play, and cheat. The FBI agents working on the case believe that crimes were committed, yet the Biden Department of Justice slow-walked the investigation and killed it. Tonight, I'm asking the FBI director to ensure that the matter is fully investigated and to work with the Department of Justice to prosecute those responsible for any crimes. Finally, to reveal just how vulnerable our elections continue to be, we are releasing the results of a stunning investigation by the Department of Homeland Security. According to the DHS review, state voter rolls and public records, they identified approximately 278,000 non-citizens who are registered to vote in federal elections. Since Democrat states refused to share their voter files, the real number is actually much higher than that. Yet, even this limited analysis found more than 250,000 foreigners illegally registered to vote. Put together, these disclosures reveal an election system so broken and so vulnerable that no one can possibly defend it. It is not defensible. Hundreds of millions of U.S. voter files are in the hands of foreign governments. Our machines and ballot counting systems are exposed to hacking and manipulation and corruption. China and other countries have been trying to meddle in our elections. Evidence of fraud has been buried. Hundreds of thousands of non-citizens and dead people are listed and active on the voter rolls. And yet we still have elections with no voter ID, no proof of citizenship, and tens of millions of ballots floating aimlessly through the mail. As one example of the insanity, California's recent election for mayor of L.A. and governor was held on June 2nd, a long time ago, but it was just completed a few days ago on July 10th. Think of that, much more than 1 month. It took a month to count the votes. I wonder what they were doing. This is worse than any third world country. There's no third world country that has elections like we have. In a rare move, NBC and ABC Fake News have both said that they would not cover this speech. They knew what it was about.
because of the fact that they don't like the topic, because they

0: know how corrupt our system is, and they don't want to reveal it. They and others in the media are part of a plot. They want to continue this fraud for whatever reason. They want to keep it going. They want to protect the radical left. They can't have a great country, and that's true. You can't have a great country without free and fair elections. Fraud like this should mean a revocation of their licenses. They use our public multi-billion dollar in value airways for absolutely no money. They pay nothing. All we want is honesty in our elections and honesty in reporting. They pay nothing for multi-billion dollar assets. Great damage has been done to our country. Our elections were left vulnerable to being rigged and stolen, and the trust of the American people was lost. This cannot be allowed to continue. Every American, whether you're a Republican, Democrat, Independent, or otherwise, should be able to agree that we deserve the most secure, honest, and fair election system anywhere in the world. Secure elections should be a partisan, really, we should be together, Democrats, Republicans, Independents, everybody. And it should not be a partisan issue. It should cause to unite us, not to divide us. This should be a cause. We should be united, not divided. In light of the brand new and irrefutable information I have revealed tonight, my administration is in the process of notifying the states whose election data was compromised by the People's Republic of China and many others. We will be working closely to mitigate any harm, and we're taking swift action to ensure that sensitive voter data is better protected so we can never be bought, we can never be hacked, and we can never watch a stolen election again. Tomorrow, the Secretary of Homeland Security will hold a briefing to outline his department's recent work confirming cyber vulnerabilities in our electronic voting systems. They are bad. We're in the process of informing governors, senators, and members of Congress of potential issues in their states. If you look at voting today, it's in such bad shape in so many states, and we are committing to fix it. And we're also committing to be working with those states and local jurisdictions to help them fix and patch known technical vulnerabilities before the midterm elections. We have very important elections coming up. We want those elections to be honest. I've also ordered DHS to notify every state about non-citizens on their voter rolls and direct them to remove all ineligible voters from the lists immediately. But most importantly, addressing this crisis of election security demands that Congress must pass the Save America Act. How easy is that to do unless you want to cheat? The only reason you wouldn't do it is you want to cheat because your policies are so bad and your candidates are so pathetic that you can't get away or can't get elected any other way. This landmark bill requires that all voters must show photo voter ID. How simple is that? Could I have your photo, please? Photo voter ID. All voters must provide proof of citizenship.
1: Well, we just heard U.S. President Donald Trump addressing the nation on election integrity, where he announced the immediate declassification of intelligence to earn the confidence of the voters and even assured that the vulnerabilities would be confronted as soon as possible. And as one of the major areas of concern, he referred to the 2020 election cycle with what he called the largest compromise of sensitive election data by China. He even alleged China and other countries of meddling in and targeting U.S. elections.

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1: It's by blending special stories, stories of the day, breaking alerts and cultural wigglets. From the

0: From the bustling trading floors of Wall Street to the vibrant exchanges of Asian stock markets, Weon breaks it down for you to make sense of what's happening. 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We bring you all of this and more on World Business Watch.
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Hello and welcome. You're watching Beyond World is One. I'm Kripa and we're getting you the latest developments from across the globe. Let's begin with the headlines. Donald Trump accuses China of compromising U.S. election data, saying he would declassify intelligence on vulnerabilities in the system. His claims revive allegations of 2020 election fraud, though investigations found no evidence. U.S. forces launch a sixth consecutive night of strikes on Iran, targeting military sites to weaken Tehran's capabilities. Iranian media reports explosions near Bushehr, Bandar Abbas and Ahvaz as tensions escalate in West Asia.

U.S. forces board a ship in Gulf of Oman as part of renewed blockade of Iran's ports. CENTCOM also reports redirecting three commercial vessels and disabling an oil tanker, targeting ships attempting to bypass restrictions. Drone strikes a ship near Iraq's Basra port carrying American-branded cars after arriving from the UAE. Oil Ministry says incident involves a tanker sighting of a foreign object in its vicinity. No fire or damage reported. Israeli media reports say several Arab leaders privately urged U.S. President to rethink his support for Prime Minister Netanyahu, viewing him as an obstacle to Trump's vision for regional diplomacy and West Asia agreements.

Ukraine says Russian missile strike on Black Sea port city of Odessa kills two people and wounds eight others, including two children. Residential buildings and civilian infrastructure are damaged as intensified attacks continue.

North Korean leader Kim Jong-un meets senior Chinese official and pledges to strengthen ties with Beijing as both nations mark 65th anniversary of their friendship treaty. Meeting follows Xi Jinping's recent visit to Pyongyang. SpaceX aborts Starship's 13th test flight less than a second before liftoff from Texas after some engines failed to ignite, triggering an automatic abort. Company probes issue with CEO Musk saying another launch attempt could come within days. Japan's Nikkei tumbled more than 4% as technology stocks extended sharp losses. Investors grew increasingly concerned about the outlook for the AI sector, while South Korea's markets remained closed for a public holiday.

0: Our top focus this hour, the United States has struck Iran for a sixth consecutive night. Tehran is now heading back at U.S. allies across the Gulf. Kuwait says it is responding to missile and drone threats, while air raid sirens were activated in Bahrain. Now, U.S. Central Command says it launched a fresh wave of strikes on Thursday night aimed at further degrading Iran's military capabilities. Iranian state media reported strikes on an airport, a railway station, as well as two bridges. According to Iranian official claims, strikes on two bridges in Hormozgan province killed three people and wounded nine others. Another report said three explosions were heard around Iran Shahid Airport, with at least one U.S. projectile allegedly hitting the facility. Now, Iranian state television also reported two explosions in Bushehr, home to Iran's only civilian nuclear power plant, along with an attack on a railway station in Bandar Abbas. Hours later, Kuwait announced it is responding to missile and drone threats. In Bahrain, the Interior Ministry said air raid sirens had been activated, urging residents to take shelter. Iranian state media claimed the country's military was targeting U.S. aircraft at an airbase in Bahrain. Tehran had earlier warned it will target regional infrastructure if the United States carry out threats to attack Iran's infrastructure.
1: Should the recent threats by the President of the United States to target the infrastructure of the Islamic Republic of Iran be carried out by that country's aggressive military, then everything that due to Iran's restraint has so far remained intact, namely all infrastructure in the region, will be crushed under the steel blows of the powerful armed forces of the Islamic Republic of Iran to such an extent that no trace of them will remain as though they had never existed.
0: Earlier, U.S. forces boarded a ship in the Gulf of Oman as part of Washington's renewed blockade of Iranian ports. U.S. Central Command also said three vessels attempting to circumvent the blockade had been intercepted and redirected since the measure was reimposed amid renewed hostilities. Meanwhile, the White House said that President Trump remains open to diplomacy with Iran, adding that Washington is still talking to Tehran despite the renewal of hostilities.
2: System. They are not the once very strong, powerful terrorist state that they were before this operation, which was one of the ultimate goals. So we'll continue to work through the process. And as I said, the president will hold them accountable when they turn their back on the words that they state to the United States. But he is always open to diplomacy at the very same time.
0: Meanwhile, Yemen's Houthi rebels have warned they could target Saudi Arabia's oil facilities and other critical infrastructure if the conflict continues to escalate. The warning comes just days after strikes hit the airport in the rebel-held capital of Sana'a. Well, two people have been killed in Ukraine's Black Sea port city of Odessa after a Russian strike hit a residential building as Moscow and Kyiv continue exchanging attacks. Eight people, including two children, have been injured in the strike. Deputy Mayor of Odessa, Oleksandr Filatov, confirmed the missile strikes and the resulting damage. Officials said the latest Russian attacks caused significant damage to

residential buildings, a religious institution, a preschool facility, vehicles and other civilian infrastructure. The strike comes the day after a series of Russian bombardments across Ukraine killed 13 people. According to Ukrainian forces, the country faced a massive barrage of 122 attack drones and two ballistic missiles. Meanwhile, Ukrainian President Volodymyr Zelensky has appointed Yevgeny Khmara, a career intelligence official, as acting defense minister. The appointment comes amid growing backlash over removal of former defense minister. In a social media post, Zelensky said Khmara has gained extensive and in many respects unprecedented experience in technology-driven combat operations. Former defense minister Mikhailo Fedorov stepped down on Wednesday, remember, as part of Zelensky's cabinet reshuffle, which also saw the resignation of the prime minister. Following his removal, Fedorov accused the country's military leadership of trying to divide the nation. He also criticized slow bureaucracy and a lack of flexibility, questioning whether Ukraine could defeat Russia with Commander-in-Chief Oleksandr Sirsky leading the army. Fedorov's removal sparked public protests, with people taking to streets in solidarity, protesters demanding that government listen to the people. Now, battle of global perception between United States and China seems to have flipped. According to a survey conducted by Pew Research, more countries prefer Xi Jinping's China over Donald Trump's United States. Let's dive deeper into the numbers that the survey reveals. In 36 countries surveyed, 36% of the respondents said they have a favorable opinion about the U.S., but China remains ahead, with 46% of the respondents having a favorable opinion about it. China surged past U.S. in the survey after Trump took power. The poll shows that U.S. remained favorable to all these countries under Biden's presidency. Shifting our focus to U.S. and China's perception on freedom now, here U.S. is maintaining lead against China. 39% people say U.S. respects freedom of its people. On the other hand, 26% respondents said China respects freedom of its people. This is how it looks if we put this data on world map. Only 6 out of 36 countries have a favorable opinion about United States. 5 remain neutral. All the remaining 25 countries prefer Xi Jinping's China over Donald Trump's United States. Now, this research reveals that India, Poland, Philippines, South Korea, Japan, and Israel are the only countries that favor U.S. above China. All the Asian countries, barring Israel and South Korea, have some territorial dispute with China. While Israel and South Korea have a strategic alignment with U.S. on Iran and North Korea, respectively. Well, the list of countries that prefer China is quite long, but some names draw attention, including America's so-called ally in its war against terrorism, Pakistan. NATO allies, including Italy, Spain, Germany, France and Turkey, if we go by the study, the mismatch between government policies and public opinion has widened. Geopolitical alliances between countries do not necessarily translate into a positive public opinion. The Trump administration is tightening the legal immigration once again. In a major policy shift, the United States is ending the long-standing open-ended stay for international students, exchange visitors, and foreign journalists. The move imposes fixed visa durations and is expected to take effect 60 days from publication in the Federal Register. The U.S. is rewriting the rules for thousands of foreign students, exchange visitors and journalists. In a sweeping immigration move, President Donald Trump's administration has now finalized new visa regulations that put strict time limits on how long they can stay in America. Until now, student and exchange visas remained valid for a duration of a course or program, but under the new rule, that flexibility is gone. International students and exchange visitors will now get visas for a maximum of 4 years. Foreign journalists will be allowed to stay for only 240 days.
while Chinese journalists will face an even shorter limit of just 90 days. Those wishing to remain longer will have to apply for an extension or leave the country and seek fresh admission. The Department of Homeland Security says the changes are much needed, and this is because of a sharp rise in visa holders and concerns that some were remaining in the U.S. for years by repeatedly extending their programs. The administration also says tighter oversight is essential. The analysts and critics argue that the policy could discourage global talent, hurt American universities, and make it harder for international media organizations to maintain long-term reporting operations in the U.S. Well, this new rule is scheduled to come into force 60 days after publication in the Federal Register, subject to congressional review, with legal immigration now under sharper scrutiny. Trump's latest move signals that his hardline immigration agenda extends far beyond the southern border. It is a policy shift that could reshape how students, scholars, and journalists access the U.S. Shifting our focus to the United Kingdom now, Andy Burnham is on the brink of becoming the next Prime Minister of the UK. Labour Party has stopped accepting nominations for the leadership contest, and if no one steps in to challenge Burnham, he will be crowned leader of Labour Party and next Prime Minister of United Kingdom. Former Manchester Mayor is already preparing to take over the top job, and according to reports, Andy Burnham is already shaping up his cabinet. But the announcements will be made once he enters 10 Downing Street. Remember, Labour ranks have urged Andy Burnham to tackle the alleged boys' club by ensuring ample female representation in his first cabinet. The Labour Boys' Club refers to allegations of a toxic, male-dominated culture and patronage networks within the party's upper echelons. Former Manchester mayor has vowed to devolve powers. He has promised to create a number 10 North based in Manchester to ensure regions outside the British capital are not neglected. With support, 322 out of the 403 Labour members of Parliament, Burnham's road to power seems clear. But as he prepares to enter 10 Downing Street, there are multiple challenges already awaiting him. Cost of living, affordable healthcare, economy and defence spending remain big challenges on the domestic front. On the diplomatic front, he will have to manage Britain's relationship with the United States and European Union countries. War in Ukraine and Iran will also put his leadership to a test. The European Union has issued a warning to Pakistan on its human rights violations in various parts of the country. The European Commission has threatened to end trade benefits to Islamabad if it fails to stop human rights violations. Pakistan is currently the largest beneficiary of the European Union's GSP Plus trade scheme. The program allows duty-free access to the EU market in return for implementing 27 international conventions on human rights, labour rights, environmental protection and good governance. Warning from EU comes at a time when Pakistan-occupied Kashmir is witnessing major unrest. Pakistan Army has opened fire at dissidents on multiple occasions, and while protesters have accused Pakistani authorities of choking the supply of food, fuel and medicines to Pakistan-occupied Kashmir. European Commission assessment says trade privileges cannot be taken for granted. The report also acknowledges that reforms undertaken in Pakistan largely remain on paper and have not produced meaningful change on the ground. The European Commission raises serious concerns over enforced disappearances and extrajudicial killings, particularly in Balochistan and Khyber Pakhtunkhwa, with little or no accountability ensured. It also says freedom of expression has come under greater pressure as anti-terrorism and blasphemy laws have been used to silence journalists, dissidents and religious minorities. The European Union says Pakistan must deliver tangible results if it wants to retain its GSP Plus status under revised rules set to take effect in 2027. The Commission says key priorities include ending impunity for human rights abuses,
reforming blasphemy and cyber laws, strengthening labor inspections, and ensuring better protection for minorities. On to Bangladesh now. The police have arrested a retired military officer accused of being involved in the assassination of former President Ziaur Rahman. The arrest comes more than 40 years after the killing that left a lasting mark on the country's politics. According to a police statement, the suspect, identified as MD Muzaffar Hussain, was taken into custody soon after his flight landed in the capital. Authorities had announced a $2,000 reward for information leading to his arrest. Police said Hussain had been wanted since the day Zia was killed and had remained on the run ever since. Rahman was a former military officer who rose to become one of Bangladesh's most prominent political figures. His presidency lasted about 4 years and was marked by political uncertainty and repeated military challenges. In May 1981, Zia was killed while visiting Chattogram, where he had traveled to address an internal crisis within his political party. His assassination triggered a major political upheaval and raised questions that have continued to surround the case for decades. Now his son, Tariq Rahman, is currently serving as Bangladesh's prime minister. In what will be a major milestone, Indian Railways is set to enter a new phase of clean transportation with the launch of the country's first hydrogen fuel cell powered train. Prime Minister Narendra Modi will flag off the train in Haryana's Jind. According to the Indian Railways, the 10-coach hydrogen-powered train will begin operation on the Jind-Sonipat route under Northern Railway. This milestone solidifies the nation's push for sustainable, diesel-free rail operations and net-zero targets. The pilot project brings together hydrogen propulsion technology with dedicated storage, refueling and operational systems. It also aims to test the possibility of cleaner rail transport in India while improving energy efficiency and reducing environmental impact. The railways say hydrogen fuel cell technology generates electricity through a chemical reaction using hydrogen. With this, India will join a select group of countries that have operational hydrogen-powered trains, including Germany, Japan, China, and the United States. The Indian Railways is also reportedly exploring the deployment of hydrogen technology on heritage railways, including the Kalka-Shimla route. Sonipat Junction.

With Harry Kane and England now out of the World Cup final race, a streak that has been active since 1982 will finally end. No Bayern Munich player will compete in the World Cup title clash for the first time in 44 years. However, Inter Milan's run is still ongoing. Only few clubs have left as big a mark on the FIFA World Cup as Bayern Munich and Inter Milan. From 1982 to 2022, spanning 40 years and 11 World Cup tournaments, the Bundesliga's record champions had at least one representative in every World Cup final. And as many say, all good things come to an end, so did Bayern's streak. Michael Olise was eliminated against Spain and Harry Kane fell against a dominant Argentina. The England versus Argentina semi-final was an all-or-nothing showdown for the individual club streaks. However, Italian giants Inter Milan continue their streak, which now spans to 12 consecutive World Cup finals. For the past two World Cup finals, Argentina's Lautaro Martinez has put Inter's name on the squad list. The streak for both teams began in Spain in 1982 as Italy defeated West Germany 3-1 in the final.

0: Those were some of the top stories unfolding at this hour. Slipping into a short break, but we'll be right back. Stay tuned to Beyond World is One.
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5: 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A show that dives deep into the stories which shock and mystify. The victims, the accused, and the sinister plot. Prime Crime is your front row seat to darkness.
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10: From the bustling trading floors of Wall Street to the vibrant exchanges of Asian stock markets, WeOn breaks it down for you to make sense of what's happening. As we reveal the key factors behind events, strategic battles, and the game-changing business decisions that shape the world. We bring you all of this and more on World Business Watch.
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4: The earth is sending distress signals. 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
5: Where darkness hides behind every corner. Where the truth is stranger than fiction. A show that dives deep into the stories which shock and mystify. The victims, the accused, and the sinister plot. Prime Crime is your front row seat to darkness.

0: Welcome back. Thanks for staying with us. You're watching Beyond World is One, and this is World DNA, a show that gets you ahead of the rest. I'm Jyotsna Kumar.
1: And I'm Kripa, and today on the show, we look into how Russia has launched another deadly strike on Ukraine's Black Sea port city of Odessa. A missile hit a residential building, killing two people and injuring eight others. Civilian infrastructure also suffered heavy damage as attacks intensify on both sides. The latest assault comes amid a sharp rise in civilian casualties across Ukraine.
0: First, we'll get your latest on that. Also from West Asia, tensions in the Gulf continue as Kuwait says it is intercepting Iranian missiles and drones, while Bahrain has sounded air raid sirens. And the attacks come after fresh U.S. strikes on Iran, raising fears of a wider conflict, a regional conflict centered around the strategically vital Strait of Hormuz. We'll get you all the updates on that and much more on World DNA. Let's begin with the headlines.
2: Government strategy against the United States was focused on undermining domestic confidence in the U.S. president.
1: Donald Trump accuses China of compromising U.S. election data, saying he would declassify intelligence on vulnerabilities in system. His claims revive allegations of 2020 election fraud, though investigations found no evidence.

Qatar says it intercepted a missile attack targeting the country, while Kuwait reports responding to missile and drone attacks. Bahrain activates warning siren as Iran claimed strikes on U.S. aircraft at a Bahraini base.

U.S. forces launch a sixth consecutive night of strikes on Iran, targeting military sites to weaken their arms capabilities. Iranian media reports explosions near Bushehr, Bandar Abbas and Ahvaz as tensions escalate in West Asia conflict.

0: Court for PM Netanyahu, viewing him as an obstacle to Trump's vision for visual diplomacy and West Asia agreements.
1: Ukraine says Russian missile strike on Black Sea port city of Odessa kills two people and wounds eight others, including two children. Residential buildings and civilian infrastructure are damaged as intensified attacks continue.

0: Indian gangster Nitish Kaushal arrested in the United States, Vermont, after being added to the FBI's most wanted list. He's accused of being linked to the Bhagwanpuri organized crime group and involvement in kidnapping and assault cases.
1: North Korean leader Kim Jong-un meets senior Chinese official and pledges to strengthen ties with Beijing as both nations mark 65th anniversary of the Friendship Treaty. Meeting follows Xi Jinping's recent visit to Pyongyang.

SpaceX aboard Starship's 13 test flights less than a second before liftoff from Texas after some engine failed to ignite, triggering an automatic abort. Company probes issue with CEO Musk saying another launch attempt could come within days.

Japan's Nikkei tumbled more than 4% as technology stocks extended sharp losses. Investors grew increasingly concerned about the outlook for the AI sector, while South Korea's markets remained closed for a public holiday.

0: Top story in world DNA, the United States has struck it on for the sixth consecutive night. Iran is now hitting back at U.S. allies across the Gulf.
1: Well, Kuwait also says it is responding to missile and drone threats while air raid sirens were activated in Bahrain. U.S. Central Command says it launched a fresh wave of strikes on Thursday night aimed at further degrading Iran's military capabilities. Iranian state media reported strikes on an airport, a railway station and two bridges.
0: According to Iranian official claims, strikes on two bridges in Hormozgan province killed three people and wounded nine others. Another report said three explosions were heard around Iranshahr Airport, with at least one U.S. projectile allegedly hitting the facility. Iranian state television had also reported two explosions in Bushehr, home to Iran's only civilian nuclear power plant, along with an attack on a railway station in Bandar Abbas.
1: Just hours later, Kuwait announced it is responding to missile and drone threats in Bahrain. The Interior Ministry also said air raid sirens had been activated, urging residents to take shelter. Iranian state media claimed the country's military was targeting U.S. aircraft at an airbase in Bahrain.
0: Tehran had earlier warned it will target visual infrastructure if the United States carry out threats to attack Iran's infrastructure.
2: Should the recent threats by the President of the United States to target the infrastructure of the Islamic Republic of Iran be carried out by that country's aggressive military, then everything that due to Iran's restraint has so far remained intact, namely all infrastructure in the region, will be crushed under the steel blows of the powerful armed forces of the Islamic Republic of Iran to such an extent that no trace of them will remain as though they had never existed.
1: Earlier, U.S. forces boarded a ship in the Gulf of Oman as part of Washington's renewed blockade of Iranian ports. U.S. Central Command also said three vessels attempting to circumvent the blockade had been

0: intercepted and redirected since the measure was reimposed amid renewed hostilities.
1: Meanwhile, the White House has said President Trump remains open to diplomacy with Iran, adding that Washington is still talking to Tehran despite the renewal of hostilities.
2: Fragmented system. They are not the once very strong, powerful terrorist state that they were before this operation, which was one of the ultimate goals. So we'll continue to work through the process. And as I said, the president will hold them accountable when they turn their back on the words that they state to the United States. But he is always open to diplomacy at the very same time.
0: Meanwhile, Yemen's Houthi rebels have warned they could target Saudi Arabia's oil facilities and other critical infrastructure if the conflict continues to escalate. The warning comes just days after strikes hit the airport in the rebel-held capital of Sana'a. Well, two people have been killed in Ukraine's Black Sea port city of Odessa after a Russian strike hit a residential building as Moscow and Kyiv continue exchanging attacks.
1: Well, eight people, including two children, have been injured in the strike. Deputy Mayor of Odessa, Alexander Filtov, confirmed the missile strikes and the resulting damage.
0: Officials said the latest Russian attacks caused significant damage to residential buildings, a religious institution, a preschool facility, vehicles, as well as other civilian infrastructure. The strike comes a day after a series of Russian bombardments across Ukraine killed 13 people. According to Ukrainian forces, the country faced a massive barrage of 122 attack drones and two ballistic missiles.
1: Meanwhile, Ukraine's President Volodymyr Zelensky has appointed Yevgeny Khamara, a career intelligence official, as acting defense minister. The appointment comes amid growing backlash over removal of former defense minister. In a social media post, Zelensky said Khamara had gained extensive and, in many respects, unprecedented experience in technology-driven combat operations.
0: Now, former defense minister Mikhailo Fedorov stepped down on Wednesday as part of Zelensky's cabinet reshuffle, which also saw the resignation of the prime minister.
1: Following his removal, Fedorov accused the country's military leadership of trying to divide the nation. He also criticized low bureaucracy and a lack of flexibility, questioning whether Ukraine could defeat Russia and with Commander-in-Chief Alexander Siksi leading the army.
0: Fedorov's removal sparked public protests, with people taking to streets in solidarity. Protesters called on the government to listen to the people.
1: Now, the Trump administration is tightening the legal immigration once again.
0: In a major policy shift, the United States is ending the long-standing open-ended stay for international students, exchange visitors, and foreign journalists. The move imposes fixed visa durations and is expected to take effect 60 days from publication in the Federal Register.
1: While the U.S. is rewriting the rules for thousands of foreign students, exchange visitors, and journalists in a sweeping immigration move, President Donald Trump's administration has finalized new visa regulations that put strict time limits on how long they can stay in America.
0: Just until now, student and exchange visas remained valid for the duration of a course or a program, but under the new rule, that flexibility is gone. International students and exchange visitors will now get visas for a maximum of 4 years. Foreign journalists will be allowed to stay for only 240 days, while Chinese journalists will face an even shorter limit of just 90 days. Those wishing to remain longer will have to apply for an extension or leave the country and seek fresh admission.
1: The Department of Homeland Security says the changes are needed, and this is because of a sharp rise in visa holders and concerns that some were remaining in the U.S. for years by repeatedly extending their programs. The administration says tighter oversight is essential. The analysts and critics argue that the policy could discourage global talent, hurt American universities, and make it harder for international media organizations to maintain long-term reporting operations in the U.S.
0: The new rule is scheduled to come into force 60 days

0: after publication in the Federal Register, subject to congressional review. With legal immigration now under sharper scrutiny, Trump's latest move signals that his hardline immigration agenda, it extends far beyond the southern border. This is a policy shift that could reshape how students, scholars, and journalists access the United States.
1: Well, U.S. President Donald Trump has accused China of compromising U.S. election data, saying he would declassify intelligence on shocking vulnerabilities in the system.
0: Well, Trump's speech escalates years of claims that his 2020 election defeat was due to widespread fraud. In a televised primetime address from the White House, Trump claimed that since the 2020 election cycle, China has carried out the largest compromise of election data in history, acquiring 220 million American voter files.
2: Over a period of years, starting during the 2020 election cycle, the People's Republic of China carried out what is believed to be the largest compromise of election data in history, resulting in China's illicit acquisition of 220 million U.S. voter files. That information includes names, addresses, phone numbers, political party preferences, and other sensitive data that would be needed to register to vote and engage in other nefarious activities, which is exactly what was happening.
1: Now, Trump alleged that vulnerabilities exist in the U.S. election systems, using a trove of newly declassified documents as evidence to suggest future elections could be at risk of foreign interference. He announced that the White House posting the declassified intelligence documents on its website. According to U.S. media, though the documents are newly declassified, they largely discuss vulnerabilities that have been known for years.
0: For more on this, our correspondent Susan Tehrani has sent us this report from Vancouver.
3: President Trump's primetime address was billed as a major speech on election security, but the central takeaway was his renewed focus on China and his push for Congress to pass the Save America Act. Trump also accused officials in the previous administration of trying to influence the outcome of the 2020 election, an allegation that remains contested. He again called for stricter voter identification, proof of citizenship requirements, and also limits on mail-in voting. Politically, this speech appears aimed at reviving momentum for his stalled election bill, but with Democrats opposed and insufficient Republican support in the Senate to overcome the filibuster, the legislation still faces steep odds. Susan Tehrani reporting from Vancouver for We On World is One.
0: The White House has suspended President Donald Trump's longtime teleprompter operator after allegations that he used insider knowledge to profit from bets on the president's speeches.
1: Well, federal regulators are now investigating the case, which has reignited scrutiny over prediction markets in the United States. Gabriel Perez, who operated Donald Trump's teleprompter since 2016, has been placed on unpaid administrative leave and will no longer work at the White House.
0: The move comes after reports that Perez allegedly earned more than $100,000 by placing bets on prediction platform Kalshi, predicting specific words and phrases Trump would use in major speeches. The White House confirmed the suspension, with Press Secretary Karoline Leavitt calling the allegations deeply unfortunate and a disgrace.
4: Good to see you, Caroline. Following up on the teleprompter and then one on tonight's speech, what steps is the White House taking to ensure something like that doesn't happen again?
5: Well, the White House has extremely strict ethical guidelines with respect to issues like this. And as I just told you, this individual will no longer be here. He'll be on paid administrative leave. I'm sorry, without pay. The administrative leave is unpaid, to be very clear. That was a decision by the president, so I think that speaks for itself.
1: According to reports, Perez even adjusted some of his bets while speeches were underway when Trump deviated from prepared remarks. Kalshi says its surveillance team detected suspicious trading activity, froze more than $90,000 in alleged profits, and referred the case to the Commodity Futures Trading Commission. Lopez is now cooperating with the federal investigators. The incident comes as prediction markets face growing scrutiny over insider trading concerns. With the White

0: Indeed, stopped accepting nominations for the leadership contest. And if no one steps in to challenge Burnham, he will be crowned leader of Labour Party as well as the next Prime Minister of United Kingdom. Former Manchester Mayor is already preparing to take over the top job. According to reports, Andy Burnham is already shaping up his cabinet, but the announcements will be made once he enters 10 Downing Street.
1: The Labour ranks have urged Andy Burnham to tackle the alleged boys' club by ensuring ample female representation in his first cabinet. The Labour boys' club refers to allegations of a toxic male-dominated culture and patronage networks within the party's upper echelons.
0: Former Manchester Mayor has vowed to devolve powers. He has promised to create a number 10 North based in Manchester to ensure regions outside the British capital are not neglected.
1: Well, with support of 322 out of the 403 Labour members of the Parliament, Burnham's road to power seems clear. But as he prepares to enter 10 Downing Street, there are multiple challenges already awaiting him. Cost of living, affordable health care, economy and defence spending remain big challenges on the domestic front. While on the diplomatic front, he will have to manage Britain's relationship with the United States and the European Union countries. War in Ukraine and Iran will likely put his leadership to a test.
0: Now, France and Spain are battling major wildfires as extreme heat and strong winds continue to fan the flames across Western and Southern Europe.
1: The French President Emmanuel Macron vowed zero tolerance for anyone found deliberately starting fires, while Spanish authorities warn a massive blaze in the Aragon region could take days to bring under control. In France, hundreds of firefighters have managed to contain two major wildfires that burned more than 2,000 hectares of the historic Fontainebleau forest near Paris since 12th of July.

0: Despite the progress, the threat remains. Crews are continuing to extinguish smoldering hotspots across the burnt forest to prevent the fires from reigniting. Around 120 military engineers have joined nearly 1,000 firefighters on the ground to help secure the area. Meanwhile, the investigation continues with a volunteer firefighter remanded in custody after being placed under formal investigation for allegedly starting one of the blazes.
1: Well, French President Emmanuel Macron visited the Fontainebleau forest southeast of Paris, where more than 2,000 hectares have been burned since the weekend. Thanking emergency crews, Macron vowed zero tolerance for arsonists, saying every wildfire puts lives at risk and amounts to an attack on the nation. Authorities say six people have been arrested as part of the investigation into the blazes.
2: I want the message to be clear for everyone. We have already made some arrests, but we will not let up. Here, as everywhere else in France, there will be zero tolerance and we will be uncompromising. People's lives are being put at risk, and every time a fire breaks out, our national territory is under attack. So thank you for all the work you have done.
0: Meanwhile, Spain is facing one of its most serious wildfires in years. Authorities say the blaze in the northeastern region of Aragon could take days to control. More than 400 firefighters, backed by Spain's military emergency unit, are battling the growing fire. The fire has forced the evacuation of five villages, with around 7,600 hectares of forests and farmland already destroyed.
1: Aerial footage and video released by firefighters show thick smoke, towering flames and massive cloud rising above the fire as it swept through forests and parched fields. Erratic winds, low humidity and temperatures reaching 40 degrees Celsius have made firefighting efforts extremely difficult.
0: Now, dramatic new images from Un Castillo in northern Spain show firefighters battling fast-moving flames as fire fronts advance across dry vegetation. According to local media, reported the town's 600 residents were ordered to evacuate as the blaze threatened homes.
1: Spanish Prime Minister Pedro Sanchez expressed solidarity with those affected and urged residents to follow evacuation orders and safety instructions.
0: Scientists say human-driven climate change is making heat waves more intense and creating conditions that help

0: wildfires spread faster. According to an analysis of national data, at least 12,000 excess deaths were recorded across 9 European countries during June's heat wave as record-breaking temperatures gripped the continent.
1: An astonishing discovery, scientists claim that a meteorite that crashed through the roof of a New Jersey home contains the chemistry of alien life.
0: The space rock entered Earth's atmosphere on July 16, 2024, streaking over New York City, producing a powerful sonic boom before a 2-pound fragment punched through the roof of a home in Hillsboro, New Jersey. Researchers have detected organic carbon, an exceptionally diverse collection of amino acids. Amino acids are molecules that form the building blocks of proteins. The meteorite contains hundreds of amino acids, most of which do not occur naturally on Earth and hence are extraterrestrial in nature, linking it to alien life.
1: A forensic analysis reveals that the meteorite is a rare CM-type carbonaceous chondrite, an ancient class of meteorites that formed during the early days of the solar system. Now, these rocks are rich in carbon, hydrated in minerals and organic compounds, making them valuable records of the conditions that existed more than 4.5 billion years ago.
0: Scientists believe the findings will improve understanding of how primitive asteroids evolved and could help answer whether asteroids delivered the chemical ingredients that eventually made life on Earth possible.
1: All right, well, it's time for a very short break on World Day, and we'll be back with more news and updates from across the world. Do stay tuned.

0: This is our brand new edition of South India, a daily dynamic show that will capture the pulse of the southern Indian state.
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1: Where darkness hides behind every corner. Where the truth is stranger than fiction. A show that dives deep into the stories which shock and mystify. The victims, the accused, and the sinister plot. Crime Prime is your front row seat to darkness.
2: Campaigns, elections, alliances, controversies, and power play. 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A dedicated show with varied perspectives. Expert take. Citizens.

0: Welcome back. Thanks for staying with us. You're watching We Are World is Fun, and this is World DNA with me, Jyotsna, and my colleague Kripa. Let's begin with the headlines.
1: Tonight, I'm announcing the immediate declassification and release of critical intelligence, revealing shocking vulnerabilities in our election infrastructure.
2: Donald Trump accuses China of compromising U.S. election data, saying he would declassify intelligence on vulnerabilities in the system. His claims revive allegations of 2020 election fraud. The investigations found no evidence.

U.S. forces conduct fresh strikes on Iran, targeting infrastructure, including bridges and transport facilities. Iranian media reports attacks near the Strait of Hormuz, killing three people in Hormuzgan province and causing explosions in Bushehr.

Qatar says it intercepted a missile attack targeting the country, while Kuwait reports responding to missile and drone attacks. Bahrain activates warning sirens as Iran claimed strikes on U.S. aircraft at a Bahraini base.

Israeli President Isaac Herzog calls for progress on normalizing ties with Saudi Arabia, saying he hopes to see peace and closer relations between the two countries. Saudi Arabia suspended talks on normalization after the Gaza war began.

Zelensky appoints acting head of security service Yevheny Kamara as Ukraine's acting defense minister and asks parliament to approve his appointment. Highlights Kamara's experience in security operations and long-range strikes against Russia.

Britain's ruling Labour Party to confirm Andy Burnham as its new leader and country's next prime minister. At a special conference today, the 56-year-old will replace Keir Starmer and become Britain's seventh PM in a decade.

Indian gangster Nitish Kaushal arrested in United States, Vermont after being added to the FBI's most wanted list. He is accused of being linked to the Bhagwanpuriya

0: organized crime group and involvement in kidnapping and assault cases.
1: Powerful weather system strikes Chile's coast with heavy rain, storm surges and strong winds, causing damage and evacuations. More than 500,000 people lost power across several regions, schools suspended in 9 regions.

Netflix shares fell more than 5% after hours after the streaming giant forecast weaker than expected third quarter revenue and earnings. The company is turning to ads, live events and AI as growth slows and competition rises.

0: Well, and what will be a major milestone, Indian Railways is set to enter a new phase of clean transportation with the launch of the country's first hydrogen fuel cell powered train.
1: Prime Minister Narendra Modi will flag off the train in Haryana's Jind. According to the Indian Railways, the 10-coach hydrogen power train will begin operation on the Jind-Sonipat route under Northern Railway. This milestone solidifies the nation's push for sustainable diesel-free rail operations and net zero targets.
0: The pilot project brings together hydrogen propulsion technology with dedicated storage, refueling, and operational systems. It aims to test the possibility of cleaner rail transport in India while improving energy efficiency and reducing environmental impact. The railway says hydrogen fuel cell technology generates electricity through a chemical reaction using hydrogen.
1: With this, India would join a select group of countries that have operational hydrogen powered trains, including Germany, Japan, China, and the United States. The Indian Railways is also reportedly exploring the deployment of hydrogen technology on heritage railways, including the Kalka-Shimla route. Sonipat Junction.

0: Over 40 days have elapsed since protests started in Pakistan-occupied Kashmir.
1: And ahead of the protesters' long march to Muzaffarabad, Pakistan's army chief Asim Munir's forces killed 9 people in a fresh escalation. As per Reuters, protesters have now issued a fresh ultimatum to Islamabad. Thousands of supporters of civil society group Joint Awami Action Committee, or the GAAC, have been on a sit-in at Ravlakot's Idgah ground since 9th of June. The protests were originally ignited by a ban on GAAC, which put forth 38 demands, including the abolition of 12 seats in the so-called Legislative Assembly, which are dominated by Pakistanis.
0: However, Munir has opted for brute force, with security personnel opening fire and tear gas on innocent civilians in the illegally occupied Indian territory. On Tuesday, for instance, protesters were killed in Tararkal and Ravalakot. As per reports, Pakistan deployed 4,000 security personnel to stop protesters from entering Muzaffarabad. While internet suspended, it is suspended in the region. Reports also suggest that a media blackout has also been imposed and cities have been sealed.
1: Although the long march was temporarily put off after holding talks with the government, GAAC has given a new deadline. If Islamabad does not agree to its demand by 21st of July, protesters will embark on a long march to Muzaffarabad on 22nd of July.
0: Meanwhile, one of the prominent leaders of GAAC, Sardar Aman Khan, vociferously contested Pakistan's claim over Jammu and Kashmir. Addressing protesters in Ravalakot, he asserted that Pakistan-occupied Kashmir is neither independent nor a disputed territory, but called it an occupied territory. The statement was met with loud applause from thousands of people as voiced their support.
2: ये इस वक्त आजादें मौजूद हैं और उन क्रियादादों की मौजूदगी में ये एक डिस्प्यूटेड टेरिटरी है, ये एक मुतनाजा इलाका है, लेकिन ये मुतनाजा नहीं है, ये मकबूजा इलाका है, ये मकबूजा इलाका इस पर कब्जा है.
1: Now, previously, Ahmed Khan had appealed to India to provide food and medicines to the residents of BOK, accusing Pakistan of curtailing essential supplies to the region. He also warned that protesters could consider marching towards the line of control if Munir's forces respond to the people's demand with bullets.
0: But what is the root cause of this crisis? Speaking to Beyond, London-based Pakistani journalist Adil Farooq Raja linked the ongoing protests to the unequal distribution of resources in the country. According to him, public resentment had grown as most funds are going to the military, even as economic relief eludes the common man.
3: It started as an economic protest, but it is not an economic protest anymore. The initial demand did focus on governance and public grievances. Protest leaders are now framing the movement into broader political terms because the social contract is not working.
1: Now, this raises some vital questions. Can Pakistan afford to alienate Pakistan-occupied Kashmir further, considering that internal turmoil is rising in its own backyard of Balochistan and Khyber Pakhtunkhwa? Well, its role as a so-called mediator also unraveling after a resumption of hostilities between the U.S. and Iran. The crisis for Munir continues.
0: You started?

0: Well, the European Union has issued a warning to Pakistan on its human rights violations in various parts of the country.
1: The European Commission has threatened to end trade benefits to Islamabad if it fails to stop human rights violations. Pakistan is currently the largest beneficiary of the European Union's GSP Plus trade scheme. The program allows duty-free access to the EU market in return for implementing 27 international conventions on human rights, labor rights, environmental protection and good governance.
0: A warning from the EU comes at a time when Pakistan-occupied Kashmir is witnessing major unrest. European Commission assessment says trade privileges cannot be taken for granted. The report acknowledges that reforms undertaken in Pakistan largely remain on paper and have not produced meaningful change on the ground.
1: The European Commission raises serious concerns over enforced disappearances and extrajudicial killings, particularly in Balochistan and Khyber Pakhtunkhwa, with little or no accountability ensured.
0: It also says freedom of expression has come under greater pressure as anti-terrorism and blasphemy laws have been used to silence journalists, dissidents and religious minorities. The European Union says Pakistan must deliver tangible results if it wants to retain its GSP Plus status under revised rules set to take effect in 2027.
1: The Commission says key priorities include ending impunity for human rights abuses, reforming blasphemy and cyber laws, strengthening labor inspections, and ensuring better protection for minorities. Now, Bangladesh police have arrested a retired military officer accused of being involved in the assassination of former President Zia-ur-Rahman.
0: And the arrest comes more than 40 years of the killing that left a lasting mark on the country's politics. According to a police statement, the suspect identified as MD Muzaffar Hossain was taken into custody soon after his flight landed in the capital. The authorities had announced a $2,000 reward for information leading to his arrest. Police said Hossain had been wanted since the day Zia was killed and have remained on the run ever since. Zia-ur-Rahman was a former military officer who rose to become one of Bangladesh's most prominent political figures.
1: His presidency lasted about 4 years and was marked by political uncertainty and repeated military challenges. In May 1981, Zia was killed while visiting Chattogram, where he had traveled to address an internal crisis within his political party. His assassination triggered a major political upheaval and raised questions that have continued to surround the case for decades.
0: And now his son, Tariq Rahman, is currently serving as Bangladesh's prime minister.

0: Well, for millions of football fans, watching the FIFA World Cup is a once-in-4 years celebration.
1: But for two Americans in particular, it's also a full-time job. Kevin Okoto and Austin Franklin are working as the chief World Cup watchers. They are getting $50,000 each to watch every match, create social media content, and engage with fans from a glass wall studio in New York's Times Square. This next report looks at how sports broadcasting is increasingly blending language with the creator economy and digital fan engagement. Take a look.
2: For most football fans, watching the FIFA World Cup is a passion. For Kevin Okoto and Austin Franklin, it has become a profession. The two were selected by US broadcaster Fox One from a large pool of applicants to serve as its chief World Cup watchers. Their assignment is simple. Watch every World Cup match from a glass-walled viewing cube in New York City's Times Square. For doing so, each of them is being paid $50,000. The public viewing setup has also become an attraction, with fans gathering around the cube to watch matches and interact with the pair.
3: You know what? It's just such a blast, this job, that, like, you know, my dad cleans up oil spills for a living, so I'm always like, you know, nothing is really too demanding in comparison. Like, I'm getting paid to have, like, the summer of a lifetime where I sit here with my friend Kevin and watch all of these matches and, you know, get to go outside and interact with fans. So, you know, like, it's really genuinely a blast and has been an awesome experience.
2: Beyond watching matches, Okoto and Franklin are documenting their World Cup experience across social media. They post behind-the-scenes content, react to games, and engage with football fans online throughout the tournament. According to the duo, sports audiences are increasingly consuming content through digital platforms rather than relying only on traditional broadcasts.
4: If we've seen anything throughout this World Cup, it's that people are consuming sports more through social media. Like, the story of the World Cup has been told through the various interactions over social media, whether it's been, you know, the Scottish going into Boston and drinking them dry, or you know, Japanese going to Texas to eat barbecue for the first time. I think what we're doing now, the more of the behind the scenes stuff, is how people are consuming, or they're going to consume sports content.
2: The pair says they would gladly return for the next FIFA World Cup, even if the tournament expands further. FIFA president Gianni Infantino has floated the idea of increasing the competition from 48 to 64 teams in future editions.
3: If FIFA expands the tournament in 2030, I think, you know, we're up for the task again, even if it's more games. Like, I don't think we're sick of watching soccer yet, so I think that bring it on. However many more they want to give us, we'll watch them.
2: While broadcasting rights for the 2030 World Cup have not yet been awarded, digital platforms are set to become more central to fan engagement. Content creators are emerging as an increasingly important part of how major sporting events are covered and experienced. Business Bureau, WEON, World is One.

0: Lionel Messi once again showed why he is the greatest of all time with a clutch performance against England in the semi-final.
1: Now, without even scoring, Messi changed the game with two assists and has gone ahead of Mbappe in the Golden Boot race. And now he might not have scored in the last two matches for Argentina yet. He is at the top of the Golden Boot race with both Messi and Mbappe.

0: that were level on 8 goals, but Messi has 1 assist more than Mbappe in the tournament, which places him ahead of the French star.
1: With Argentina through to the final after their late comeback win over England, Messi will have a chance to add it to his tally on Sunday against Spain, a team which he knows all too well. After the win against England, here's what he said, and I quote, "Spain is a great team with outstanding players and a very distinctive style of play. They're a team I know very well, with a football philosophy they've been following for many years. I know their players too. I've faced many of them and I still follow them. Several of them play for Barcelona, a club I love and continue to follow. So it will be a special match because it's a World Cup final."
0: Well, it seemed possible that Messi would add to his reputation in this World Cup, but he has managed to raise his stock even further. Messi is more than just a goal scorer. He is the greatest playmaker of all time.
1: With 2 assists, Messi extended his all-time World Cup record for the most assists in the tournament to 12 across 6 editions, 10 of which have come in the knockout stages. According to Opta, no other player has managed more than 8 assists in their World Cup careers in the last 60 years. Messi has 10 FIFA World Cup knockout stage assists, 6 more than any other player on record. Messi has also created the most chances in World Cup history, 99. Diego Maradona's it's next with 71.

0: The European Union has ordered Google to open key parts of its ecosystem to rival AI companies and search engines as it steps up enforcement of the Digital Markets Act designed to curb the power of big tech.
1: The move could allow AI assistants such as those from OpenAI to compete more directly with Google's Gemini across Android devices and search services. The European Commission set out the requirements 6 months after opening proceedings to help Google comply with the Digital Markets Act. The Act has been in force since 2023 and aims to curb the power of large tech companies, boost competition, and expand choice for users and businesses.
0: Well, under the decision, Google must open 11 Android features to rival AI developers, and this will allow users to activate third-party AI assistants through voice commands. Well, to perform tasks such as booking a taxi or searching for information in a similar way to Google's own Hey Google Assistant, the changes are expected to reach users with the next major version of Android from July 2027.
1: The Commission has also ordered Google to share certain search data used to improve its own services with OpenAI and other AI chatbots that include search functionality. The data must be anonymized, and Google will be allowed to assess whether rivals meet cybersecurity and data protection requirements before providing access. The new search data sharing rules are due to take effect from January next year and will include a formula to calculate the price of the shared data.
0: Google criticized the decision, saying the changes could undermine privacy and security safeguards for millions of European users. The company said it had proposed alternative solutions that would protect users while still meeting the Digital Markets Act. Meanwhile, the European Commission said the measures are designed to give users more choice and help new search engines and AI services better compete with Google's dominant platforms.

0: For cinephiles, the big day has finally arrived. Christopher Nolan's much-awaited film, The Odyssey, has released in India.
1: Well, fans lined up outside Hollywood's TCL Chinese Theatre for a sold-out IMAX screening of Christopher Nolan's The Odyssey, and many of them had secured their tickets nearly a year in advance. Now, a few moviegoers in L.A. ditched casual looks and arrived in extraordinary costumes to watch the film.
2: So a year ago, he bought these tickets, you know, super excited. We love Christopher Nolan. We love the Odyssey and everything that's going on here. So we knew that's going to be an experience, and we had to show up and be the first to see it. So that's pretty much
3: the
2: Odyssey.
3: We hate spoilers, all right? And we're a chance.

0: chance to see the greatest story told by the greatest storyteller, we're never going to pass up. In the screen format that he wanted it to be shown in, yeah, come on. Twist my arm.
1: It's the best picture. I mean, this is the biggest screen. This is the best picture. This is an iconic location in California. I mean, this is something that I'm never going to forget.
2: I do think it's going to be one of the epic films of the century, without question. And to be part of this right now is just part of history.
3: It's Christopher Nolan. How can you not be excited for a Christopher Nolan film? And not only that, but it's the first feature film to be filmed entirely in IMAX. Can't miss an opportunity like that. Absolutely cannot miss an opportunity like that.
4: Oh, dude, got to see it in the best format possible, okay? It's how Homer always wanted his work to be shared, the 70mm.
5: It's inspired by Homer's ancient Greek poem. The movie marks Nolan's first feature since the Oscar-winning Oppenheimer. The film is the first feature shot entirely with IMAX film cameras.
6: Now, rare African black-footed penguins have made their debut at the revamped Taik's Penguin Pavilion in Harbin Polar Park, Northeast China. The country's first polar marine research and education base reopened with upgraded facilities featuring life-sized replicas of South Africa's famous African penguin town. Leaving you with these visuals, stay tuned to We On Polis One.

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0: From the bustling trading floors of Wall Street to the vibrant exchanges of Asian stock markets, We on breaks it down for you to make sense of what's happening. As we reveal the key factors behind events, strategic battles, and the game-changing business decisions that shape the world. We bring you all of this and more on World Business Watch.
3: Where darkness hides behind every corner. Where the truth is stranger than fiction. A show that dives deep into the stories which shock and mystify. The victims, the accused, and the sinister float. Prime Crime is your front row seat to darkness.
4: Campaigns, elections, alliances, controversies, and power play. 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
5: The earth is sending distress signals. Wildfires, droughts, and melting glaciers. 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

Hello and welcome back to Beyond World is One. I'm Kanishka Sarkar and this is Speed News. Let's take a look at all the stories making headlines at this hour. U.S. forces conducted fresh strikes on Iran targeting infrastructure, including bridges and transport facilities. Iranian media reported attacks near Strait of Hormuz, killing three people in Hormozgan province and causing explosions in Bushehr. The White House says U.S. President Donald Trump remains open to diplomacy with Iran, despite renewed hostilities between the two sides. Press Secretary Karoline Leavitt says Washington continues to communicate with Tehran, but warned that Trump would hold Iran accountable if it failed to honor its commitments. Kuwait says its air defenses are responding to missile and drone attacks a day after the Gulf state faced aerial strikes from Iran. The Kuwaiti army said its forces were engaging hostile missiles and drone attacks following what it called Iranian aggression.

In Bahrain, authorities activated warning sirens and urged residents to take shelter over Iran threats. Iranian state media said its forces had targeted U.S. military assets in Bahrain in response to recent American strikes on Iranian infrastructure as tensions continue to rise across the Gulf region.

Yemen's Houthi leader Abdul Malik al-Houthi has warned that the group could target Saudi Arabia's oil facilities and other infrastructure if tensions escalate. The warning comes days after a strike hit the airport in the Houthi-controlled capital Sana'a, further raising concerns of a wider regional confrontation. The Houthis have previously carried out attacks on regional targets as part of the long-running conflict in Yemen. U.S. President Donald Trump has accused China of compromising U.S. election data, saying he would declassify intelligence on potential vulnerabilities in the electoral system. Trump's claims reignite long-standing allegations about the 2020 presidential election, though multiple investigations found no evidence of widespread fraud or affected results.

stay for foreign students and journalists in the United States. Under the new policy, foreigners on student visas would be allowed to remain for the duration of their academic program up to a maximum of 4 years. Foreign journalists would be limited to 240-day stays with the possibility of applying for extensions. Chinese journalists would face a shorter 90-day limit, also with extension options. The rules are expected to take effect in September as part of the administration's efforts to tighten legal immigration controls. The Trump administration is bringing back a policy that could affect green card applicants who use certain public benefits, including food assistance, Medicaid, and housing support. The rule, known as the public charge policy, requires immigrants seeking permanent residency to show they are unlikely to become a financial burden on the United States. The policy was first implemented during Trump's first term in 2020, but was later reversed under President Joe Biden. Its return comes as the Trump administration moves to tighten both legal and illegal immigration rules amid rising costs of healthcare and living expenses. Ukrainian President Volodymyr Zelensky has named SBU Security Chief Yevgeny Kamara as the acting defense minister while he continues to oversee long-range operations. Zelensky said Kamara knows what Ukraine needs as the country continues its war effort. The appointment comes after the removal of popular defense minister Mykolo Fedorov. Zelensky also announced a new government led by Sergei Korteski, who has experience in state energy companies.

Hundreds of people have gathered in Kyiv to protest the removal of Defense Minister Mykolo Fedorov following President Volodymyr Zelensky's government reshuffle. Similar demonstrations have been reported across Ukraine, with protesters questioning the decision to dismiss Fedorov after only 6 months in the role. Fedorov carved a reputation of a modernizer who tried to reform the Ukrainian military, which has faced ongoing challenges including manpower shortages, fatigue and previous scandals during the war with Russia. Protesters in Kyiv stayed into the night and said they would return, calling for clarity over the reasons behind his removal. German Chancellor Friedrich Merz held talks with French President Emmanuel Macron at Benzburg Castle near Cologne as the two leaders seek closer cooperation on European issues. Macron said recent months had brought genuine Franco-German convergence on the European agenda as both countries work to strengthen their partnership. The meeting comes ahead of the Franco-German Council of Ministers focused on defense, with Europe pushing ahead with a major military build-up amid growing security concerns. Britain's ruling Labour Party is set to confirm Andy Burnham as its new leader and the country's next Prime Minister today. The 56-year-old will replace Keir Starmer, becoming Britain's seventh Prime Minister in a decade. Burnham's appointment marks a major leadership change for the Labour Party as it takes charge of the government. North Korean leader Kim Jong-un has met a senior Chinese official and pledged to further strengthen ties with Beijing as the two countries mark the 65th anniversary of their friendship treaty. Welcoming China's Wang Huning and other delegation members, Kim Jong-un said it was his firm policy to develop the traditional friendly and cooperative relationship between the two allies. Wang, a member of China's Communist Party, said that Beijing places great importance on bilateral friendship and that its commitment would remain unchanged. The meeting comes a month after Chinese President Xi Jinping's rare visit to North Korea.

Funeral services were held in Baraki for 11 victims, including children who died in an orphanage fire in the southeastern suburbs of Algiers. The Algerian Prime Minister and several government officials attended the ceremony to pay tribute to the victims after the deadly blaze broke out in an orphanage on Tuesday night. Authorities are continuing their investigation into the cause of the fire.

Funeral and memorial respects continue in Thailand for members of the royal family, with Britain's Princess Anne signing a book of condolences at the Grand Palace in Bangkok. The Princesses Royal paid tribute to the late Queen Sirikit, the Queen Mother, and Princess Bhadrakitiya Yabha, laying wreath and expressing her respect during her official visit to Thailand. Princess Anne was accompanied by her husband, Sir Timothy Lawrence, as she carried out the ceremony at the Grand Palace. Indian gangster Nitish Kaushal has been arrested in Vermont, United States, after being placed on the FBI's most wanted list. Kaushal is accused of links to the Bhagwanpura organized crime group and alleged involvement in kidnapping and assault cases. Authorities say his arrest follows a major international effort to locate and detain the wanted suspect. Moving on to some climate-related updates, in France, hundreds of firefighters have managed to contain two major wildfires that burned more than 2,000 hectares of historic Fontainebleau forest near Paris since July 12. Despite the progress, the threat remains. Crews are continuing to extinguish smoldering hotspots across the burnt forest to prevent the fires from reigniting. Around 120 military engineers have joined nearly 1,000 firefighters on the ground to help secure the area. Visiting the forest, French President Emmanuel Macron vowed zero tolerance for arsonists, saying every wildfire puts lives at risk and amounts to an attack on the nation. Spain is facing one of its most serious wildfires in years. Authorities say the blaze in the northeastern region of Aragon could take days to control. More than 400 firefighters backed by Spain's military emergency unit are battling the growing fire. The fire has forced the evacuation of five villages with around 7,600 hectares of forest and farmland already destroyed. Dramatic new images from Moncastillo in northern Spain show firefighters battling fast-moving flames as fire fronts advance across dry vegetation. According to local media, the town's 600 residents were ordered to evacuate as the blaze threatened homes. At least two people have died in flooding caused by heavy rains in Texas. Governor Greg Abbott said that a man near Comfort was swept away in a vehicle and a woman in Uvalde was swept away while driving on a flooded road. Authorities also carried out more than 230 rescues, as per the governor, during a press conference. He also said that 59 Texas counties remained under flood watch and warned that catastrophic flooding would continue to pose a major risk, with some tornadoes also possible. Moving on to some tech-related updates now, the U.S. National Highway Traffic Safety Administration, or NHTSA, has rejected Tesla's request to avoid a recall for nearly 20,000 Model 3 and Model Y vehicles with headlights that may exceed federal brightness limits. Tesla had argued that the issue did not pose a safety risk and said it was unaware of any crashes or injuries linked to the headlights. However, NHTSA said the brighter than allowed headlights could create glare for other road users, especially in rain, fog or snow, increasing safety risks. The recall affects certain 2017 to 2023 Tesla Model 3 and Model Y vehicles, and the agency said Tesla must proceed with the recall fix. A new study by Mozilla, the non-profit organization best known for developing the Firefox web browser, has found that period tracking app Stardust
shared users' sensitive health data with a third-party analytics company, raising fresh privacy concerns. The study found that information such as users' birth dates, birth control details, reproductive goals, and symptoms was shared with analytics firm Rudderstack, linked to unique identifiers. Mozilla said that Stardust was the only one of six period tracking apps that tested shared sensitive health data with a third party, while recommending EUKey as the most privacy-friendly option because users' health data remained on users' devices. Europe's highest court has ruled that Google can be held liable for certain YouTube videos uploaded by content creators who have commercial partnerships with the company, limiting legal protections for online platforms. The case stemmed from the $854,250 fine that was imposed by Italy's Communications Authority over gambling advertisements on YouTube, which Google challenged, arguing it was not responsible for third-party content. The court said online platforms can only claim legal immunity when they act as passive intermediaries, but not when they review channels or content as part of commercial partnerships. On to business-related developments. Brazil has described the latest 25% U.S. tariffs on certain Brazilian imports as unjust and politically motivated. The Lula administration has threatened to impose reciprocal measures on U.S. products. The country's top diplomat criticized U.S. Secretary of State Marco Rubio for the move. Brazil's government has convened top ministers to prepare retaliatory measures against Washington's latest tariffs, with options including curbs on U.S. audiovisual companies and suspension of pharmaceutical and agricultural patents. The measures under consideration are in line with Brazil's reciprocity law, which President Lula pledged his government would invoke in response to the U.S.'s latest string of tariffs.

Japanese tech shares stumbled on Friday as a sell-off in U.S. semiconductor stocks spread across Asian markets, raising fresh concerns over the sustainability of the AI boom. SoftBank dropped more than 8%, while Tokyo Electron and Advantes also suffered sharp losses. Chipmaker Kioxia fell after a major patent ruling. Investors are increasingly questioning whether massive AI infrastructure spending and soaring valuations can be justified. The decline follows a broader pullback in global technology shares as markets reassess the pace of AI investment and future growth prospects. Netflix shares fell in after-hours trading after the streaming giant issued a weaker-than-expected forecast for third-quarter revenue and earnings. The company says subscriber growth is normalizing after a strong first half of the year, while it continues to invest in its advertising business, live programming, and artificial intelligence. Despite the softer outlook, Netflix reaffirmed its full-year guidance, betting new content and expanding ad-supported offerings will support long-term growth. China's artificial intelligence stocks are seeing explosive profit growth, with some companies forecast to report gains of more than 1,000%. However, analysts warn that strong earnings alone may not be enough to reignite the AI rally. High valuations, fading investor excitement, and questions over future demand are creating challenges for the sector. Despite the optimism around AI development, investors remain cautious about whether current growth expectations can be sustained.

and from policymakers. He said the central bank remains committed to bringing inflation under control while supporting economic growth and a healthy labor market. Jefferson added that officials will continue monitoring economic data closely before making any decisions on the future path of interest rates. On to sports updates now. Carlos Alcaraz is set to return to competitive tennis at the Cincinnati Open next month. The 23-year-old has been out of action since April due to a wrist injury and was unable to defend his French Open title and also missed Wimbledon. But the seven-time Grand Slam champion is set to defend his title in Cincinnati in August. Alcaraz won last year's Cincinnati Open title after Jannik Sinner retired from the final and will be aiming to regain momentum ahead of the defense of his US Open crown. A shirt worn by Pele during the 1958 FIFA World Cup final has sold for $4.9 million. It is the most valuable Pele item ever sold at an auction and the second most valuable football shirt ever sold, only behind Diego Maradona's Hand of God jersey, which fetched $9.3 million. The Blue Brazil member 10 shirt was worn by 17-year-old Pele in Stockholm where Brazil defeated host nation Sweden 5-2 to win its first World Cup title. Pele scored twice in the final, becoming the youngest player ever to score in a World Cup final, a record that still stands after receiving 10 bids from more than 5 bidders. The shirt sold for $4.9 million during Sotheby's Sports Week in New York. Moving on to updates from the world of entertainment, Tom Cruise has officially purchased his ticket for Christopher Nolan's The Odyssey. The Top Gun star shared a photo of him holding his ticket in front of a display. This is not the first time Cruise has shown his support to movie makers. In 2023, he made headlines when he participated in the Barbenheimer trend, even when his film Mission Impossible was competing against both Barbie and Oppenheimer in theaters. Damien Chazelle's musical masterpiece La La Land is dancing its way back to the big screen. In celebration of its landmark 10th anniversary, the six-time Academy Award-winning film starring Emma Stone and Ryan Gosling will return to theaters in August. In 2016, La La Land brought back the golden age of original Hollywood musicals. It was one of the rare moments when a non-animated musical achieved immense success. Oscar-winning director Danny Boyle's latest film, Ink, a drama about Rupert Murdoch's acquisition of British tabloid newspaper, will open the 2026 Venice Film Festival. The film, which stars Jack O'Connell, will premiere in competition at the Sala Grande on Lido. The 83rd edition of the Venice Film Festival will run from September 2nd to 12th, with the lineup to be announced later in July. Jurassic Park star Sam Neill died of pneumonia, his agent said in a message aimed at providing clarity to fans. He died in Australia at the age of 78. The statement read, and I quote him here, "Sam passed away from pneumonia. Prior to becoming sick, Sam had valiantly fought and beaten lymphoma through a new treatment called CAR T therapy," unquote. The actor's family will hold a private ceremony in New Zealand. The highly anticipated cinematic epic Ramayana has been cleared. The Central Board of Film Certification has officially passed the film's massive 4-minute and 15-second trailer with a completely unrestricted use certificate. The extended runtime promises an incredibly detailed first look at director Nitesh Tiwari's mythological magnum opus. The trailer is scheduled to release globally on July 24th.

The trailer for The Uprising, a new historical drama starring Andrew Garfield, is sold out. Andrew Garfield stars as the legendary leader of a ferocious rebellion against the tyranny of King Richard II. As war burns across England, he forms an army of the people to face the king's might in a fight for justice and survival. The Uprising takes place in the aftermath of the Black Plague, when King Richard II was levying brutal taxes on his subjects to fund the Hundred Years' War. Other cast members include Jamie Bell, Stephen DeLand, Tom Hollander, Johnny Lee Miller, Woody Norman, Catherine Waterson, and Skye Yank. The movie is expected to release on September 11th.

0: Right, that's all the time that we have in this edition of Speed News. More news and updates will follow just after a very short break.
1: Campaigns, elections, alliances, controversies, and power play. Stories that analyze global and domestic politics. A dedicated show with varied perspectives, expert take, citizens' voices, detailed ground reports, and in-depth coverage from political corridors of the world. 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
2: Where darkness hides behind every corner. Where the truth is stranger than fiction. A show that dives deep into the stories which shock and mystify. The victims, the accused, and the sinister plot. Prime Crime is your front row seat to darkness.
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2: From the bustling trading floors of Wall Street to the vibrant exchanges of Asian stock markets, WEON breaks it down for you to make sense of what's happening. 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
8: 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Wildfires. Droughts. And melting glaciers. Can we reverse?

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1: Campaigns, elections, alliances, controversies, and power play. Stories that analyze global and domestic politics are dedicated.

Welcome back. Thanks for staying with us. You're watching Beyond World is One. I'm Jyoti Kumar. Let's begin with the headlines. China's President Xi Jinping calls for global cooperation on artificial intelligence development, saying AI should not be controlled by one country. She urges nations to avoid using security concerns to restrict AI progress. Donald Trump revives unproven claims of voter fraud and Chinese interference in U.S. elections, calling for stricter voting rules in a White House address. Says he was declassifying intelligence on alleged Chinese access to voter data. U.S. forces conduct fresh strikes on Iran, targeting infrastructure including bridges and transport facilities. Iranian media reports attacks near Strait of Hormuz, killing three people in Hormuzgan province and causing explosions in Bushehr.

Israeli President Isaac Herzog calls for progress on normalizing ties with Saudi Arabia, saying he hopes to see peace and closer relations between two countries. Saudi Arabia suspended talks on normalization after the Gaza war began. Zelensky appoints acting head of security service Yevgeny Khamara as Ukraine's acting defense minister and asks parliament to approve his appointment. Highlights Khamara's experience in security operations and long-range strikes against Russia. Japan's parliament approves changes to imperial succession rules, allowing male distant relatives to rejoin royal family and women to retain royal status after marriage. Law continues to bar women from becoming emperor despite public support. Britain's ruling Labour Party to confirm Andy Burnham as its new leader and country's next prime minister. At a special conference today, the 56-year-old will replace Keir Starmer and become Britain's seventh PM in a decade.

Powerful weather system strikes Chile's coast with heavy rain, storm surges and strong winds, causing damage and evacuations. More than 500,000 people lost power across several regions, schools suspended in nine.

fell more than 5% after hours of the streaming giant forecasting weaker than expected third quarter revenue and earnings. The company is turning to ads, live events, and AI as growth slows and competition rises.

The United States has struck Iran for a sixth consecutive night. Tehran is now hitting back at U.S. allies across the Gulf. Kuwait says it is responding to missile and drone threats, while air raid sirens were activated in Bahrain. Take a look at these visuals. Qatar claimed it intercepted a missile attack after several blasts were reported in capital Doha.

0: Earlier, Kuwait had announced it was responding to missile and drone threats. In Bahrain, the interior ministry said air raid sirens had been activated, urging residents to take shelter. Iranian state media claimed the country's military was targeting U.S. aircraft at an airbase in Bahrain. Now, the attacks on the Gulf nations came after the U.S. military struck Iran for the sixth night in a row. The U.S. military's central command said it hit dozens of targets in its latest airstrikes, which concluded at dawn on Friday. Iranian state media reported strikes on an airport, a railway station, and two bridges. According to Iranian official claims, strikes on two bridges in Hormuzgan province killed three people and wounded nine others. Another report said three explosions were heard around Iran Shahid Airport, with at least one U.S. projectile allegedly hitting the facility. Iranian state television also reported two explosions in Bushehr, which is home to Iran's only civilian nuclear power plant, along with an attack on a railway station in Bandar Abbas. Tehran had earlier warned it will target visual infrastructure if the United States carry out threats to attack Iran's infrastructure. Well, earlier, U.S. forces boarded a ship in the Gulf of Oman as part of Washington's renewed blockade of Iranian ports. U.S. Central Command also said three vessels attempting to circumvent the blockade had been intercepted and redirected since the measure was reimposed amid renewed hostilities. Meanwhile, the White House said that President Trump remains open to diplomacy with Iran, adding that Washington is still talking to Tehran despite the renewal of hostilities.
1: Fragmented system. They are not the once very strong, powerful terrorist state that they were before this operation, which was one of the ultimate goals. So we'll continue to work through the process. And as I said, the president will hold them accountable when they turn their back on the words that they state to the United States. But he is always open to diplomacy at the very same time.
0: Meanwhile, Yemen's Houthi rebels have warned they could target Saudi Arabia's oil facilities and other critical infrastructure if the conflict continues to escalate. The warning comes just days after strikes hit the airport in the rebel-held capital of Sana'a. Well, Israeli media reports say several Arab leaders privately urged U.S. President Donald Trump to reconsider his support for Israeli Prime Minister Benjamin Netanyahu. According to the Khan News and Haaretz, Arab diplomats familiar with the discussion said regional governments increasingly see Netanyahu and his government as a hindrance to Trump's efforts to pursue broader regional arrangements. Well, sources told Haaretz that some Arab leaders believe Trump himself is beginning to view Netanyahu as an impediment to his agenda in West Asia. They also reportedly express a lack of confidence in Netanyahu's leadership and the current Israeli government. The reports emerge as Israel heads towards elections in late October, with the regional leaders keeping a close eye on the country's political future. Well, Khan reported that Arab leaders are attempting to sway Trump's stance on Israel's leadership amid discussions over his West Asia plans. Trump has continued to back his relationship.

relationship with Netanyahu despite occasional public criticism. However, Trump remains undecided on Israel's election despite previously saying he was likely to support Netanyahu. He later said he would review the candidates and called on the Israeli Prime Minister to be more rational. In another development, Israeli President Isaac Herzog has called for progress on normalizing ties with Saudi Arabia in a rare interview with Riyadh-based Al Arabiya that aired on Thursday. Herzog said he hopes to see peace and closer relations between Israel and Saudi Arabia, expressing respect for Crown Prince Mohammed bin Salman. He added that Israel's priority is achieving reapproachment between the two nations. Riyadh and Tel Aviv were holding tentative normalization talks in 2023, but Saudi Arabia stepped back following the start of the Gaza war. The conflict has since intensified criticism of Israel across the Arab world. Riyadh has to maintain that normalization with Israel depends on a pathway to an independent Palestinian state, a proposal that Israel's current government does not support.

0: The U.S. President Donald Trump has sharply escalated his criticism of America's mainstream media after several major television networks declined to air his primetime address live. While Trump accused broadcasters of being part of a conspiracy against him and called for their broadcast licenses to be revoked. While Trump singled out ABC and NBC after they chose not to interrupt regular programming for his election security speech. While CNN also opted not to carry the address on its main television channel, instead the network streamed the speech on their digital platform, saying the decision reflected editorial judgment rather than censorship. While reacting to the decision, Trump claimed the broadcasters were part of a plot and said refusing to air his speech amounted to election-related fraud. The U.S. president declared that such actions should lead to the revocation of their broadcasting licenses, arguing that television networks use public airwaves free of charge and they should therefore be held accountable.
1: In a rare move, NBC and ABC Fake News have both said that they would not cover this speech. They knew what it was about. Because of the fact that they don't like the topic, because they know how corrupt our system is and they don't want to reveal it. They and others in the media are part of a plot. They want to continue this fraud for whatever reason. They want to keep it going. They want to protect the radical left. They can't have a great country, and that's true. You can't have a great country without free and fair elections. Fraud like this should mean a revocation of their licenses.
0: The decision by the networks came amid concerns that their address would repeat unsubstantiated claims about election fraud and foreign interference just months before the midterm elections. Well, several Democratic lawmakers had also urged broadcasters not to amplify claims they viewed as misinformation. Media executives defended their decision, saying viewers could still watch the speech online while the networks retain editorial discretion over live programming. Well, FCC Chairman Brendan Carr, however, suggested broadcasters should have aired the address, arguing that Americans have an interest in hearing directly from the president. Trump's latest attack marks another chapter in his long-running confrontation with major U.S. news organizations, a relationship that has become increasingly contentious as the country heads towards the November midterm elections. Now, Russia has unleashed another deadly assault on Ukraine. Kyiv said that the massive attack killed at least 13 people and wounded more than 50. But even as Ukraine battles attacks from the air, the president, Volodymyr Zelensky, is facing growing political turbulence at home. A sweeping government reshuffle has sparked protests, criticism, and fresh questions about Kyiv's wartime leadership. Take a look at this next report for more details.

0: The night sky over Kyiv lit up once again. Air defenses roared into action. Ballistic missiles streaked overhead. Drone swarm and massive glide bombs rained down. The latest strikes hit several regions, including Kyiv, Odessa, Sumy, Zaporizhzhia, and Mykolaiv. According to Ukrainian authorities, Russia launched 13 missiles, including 8 ballistic missiles, along with 151 drones. It was already the 6th ballistic missile on Kyiv in July alone. But as rescue team worked through the aftermath, another battle was unfolding. This one inside Ukraine's political establishment. Protests have been taking place in several Ukrainian cities against President Vladimir Zelensky's surprise dismissal of popular defense minister. Some are questioning why no elections are being held in the country.
1: I care about the fate of my country. And when highly effective people are just thrown out of their positions for unclear reasons, that's not okay. The resignation of the government is okay. The resignation of the minister is not okay. We need to hold new elections.
2: I'm not really here to be for or against the minister. I'm more here for the idea that people should be honest with us as a society, that we should be told at least some basic criteria for why people are dismissed and why others are appointed.
0: Along with the deeply popular defense minister, the country's prime minister was also sacked. The double sacking has triggered instant outrage across the country.
3: I see this Fedorov's dismissal as a very ill-considered decision that will affect the speed of procurement, the transparency of procurement, the morale of the military and the morale of society. I believe Fedorov should remain in his position despite everything.
4: For the first time in a very long period of war, there was at least some hope that it might end in the not-too-distant future. If Fedorov is removed now, that hope may disappear.
0: The removal risks throwing uncertainty into the military at a time when Ukraine is in one of its best positions in the war for months, having halted the pace of Russia's advance and regularly pounding Russian oil and military sites with long-range drones. For Ukraine, the challenge is twofold: holding the fort line against Russia and maintaining public confidence at home. Because in wartime, battlefield victories alone are not enough. Political stability can become a strategic asset just as important as missile, tanks, or air defenses.
5: All right, shifting of focus, the United States has designated Mexico's Juarez Cartel and the Los Villagras group as foreign terrorist organizations. And this adds to the 6 existing groups in Mexico that have already been tagged since last year by Washington as part of its fight against international drug cartels. The State Department has stated that the 2 groups were involved in multiple attacks affecting U.S. citizens and interests. Well, the department has designated them terrorists under the category of narco-terrorism, stating that the groups were involved in an attack in 2019 on a vehicle carrying members of the Mormon community that left 9 Americans dead, including 6 children, in the Mexican state of Sonora. The label is a legal bypass as it allows U.S. law enforcement greater leeway in its major offensive against drug gangs in Latin America and the Caribbean. The State Department has argued that the terrorist designation gives it the right to stage attacks in other countries, as it did when it seized Venezuelan leader Nicolas Maduro or killed a presumed leader of the Tren de Aragua crime gang in Venezuela in June this year. Well, since returning to power last year, the Trump administration has applied to label the guerrilla or crime groups in Colombia, Venezuela, and Brazil. According to reports, over 200 have been killed in a month-long drive attacking drug running boats in the Caribbean and Eastern Pacific, which many have called extrajudicial killings. Well, despite the U.S. labeling Mexico as continuing to oppose the State Department's intervention on its territory to fight cartels. Well, Andy Burnham is on the brink.

of becoming next Prime Minister of the UK, Labour Party has stopped accepting nominations for the leadership contest. And if no one steps in to challenge Burnham, he will be crown leader of Labour Party and the next Prime Minister of the United Kingdom. Well, former Manchester mayor is already prepared to take over the top job. According to reports, Andy Burnham is already shaping up his cabinet. But the announcements will be made once he enters 10 Downing Street. Labour ranks have urged Andy Burnham to tackle the alleged boys' club by ensuring ample female representation in his first cabinet. Now, the Labour boys' club refers to allegations of a toxic, male-dominated culture and patronage networks within the party's upper echelons. Former Manchester mayor has vowed to devolve powers. He has promised to create a number 10 north based in Manchester to ensure regions outside the British capital are not neglected. Well, with support of 322 out of the 403 Labour members of parliament, Burnham's road to power seems clear. But as he prepares to enter 10 Downing Street, there are multiple challenges already awaiting him. Cost of living, affordable health care, economy and the defense spending remain big challenges on the domestic front. On the diplomatic front, he will have to manage Britain's relationship with the United States and European Union countries. War in Ukraine and Iran will likely put his leadership to a test. Now, India's space ambitions are facing a major setback, not because of any technical issues, but because of its losing some of its most experienced scientists. More than 100 scientists have reportedly resigned from ISRO in recent months, prompting the Indian government to step in with measures to slow the exodus. Well, and this development leads to a larger question. Can India achieve its major space ambitions when its top talent continues to walk away? Well, neither ISRO nor the Department of Space has officially explained the resignations. According to those privy to the matter, the rapid rise of India's private space industry is creating lucrative opportunities outside the organization. As startups and aerospace firms expand, experienced ISRO scientists are increasingly moving into leadership and high-paying technical roles. Officials say that some of these exits are linked to internal issues and work-related matters, and the concern has now reached the highest levels. The Department of Space has directed ISRO centers not to routinely accept resignations or voluntary retirement requests from Group A scientists working on strategic missions, including the Gaganyaan human spaceflight program. Every such request must now go directly to the Department of Space for final approval. According to reports, between 100 and 120 scientists have resigned in recent months. Nearly 80 reportedly left the UR Rao Satellite Center in Bengaluru, while around 20 exited the Vikram Sarabhai Space Center in Thiruvananthapuram. Several senior figures are also believed to be among those who reside, including the LVM2 project director, the SpaceX project director, and key Chandrayaan 3 scientists who led the mission simulation team. The recent departures have reignited the long-running concern over talent retention at ISRO. As per reports, around 700 employees resigned from the organization between 2012 and 2024. The RTI-based report published in 2017 had also revealed that nearly 300 scientists left ISRO over a five-year period, underlining that retaining experienced talent has remained a challenge for years. And this challenge is not unique to India. The United States has also been grappling with concerns over scientific brain drain. In recent years, over 80 American scientists and researchers have moved to China, drawn by generous research funding, world-class laboratories, faster approvals, and attractive long-term incentives. While in the United States, on the contrary, such grants for research are being reduced by Trump administration. Well, for ISRO, however, the real challenge is perhaps not just simply filling vacant positions, it is likely to be preserving decades of mission-specific expertise built through programs like Chandrayaan, Gaganyaan, and SpaceX. With Gaganyaan and Bharatiya Antariksh Station and future lunar missions on the horizon, retaining institutional knowledge could prove just as critical as developing the technologies that will take India deeper into space.

All right, with that, we call a wrap to this bulletin, but news and updates will follow on the other side. We leave you with some images that have been drawing attention from around the world. Thanks for tuning in.

0: 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Stories that analyze global and domestic politics. 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
1: 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As we reveal the key factors behind events, strategic battles, and the game-changing business decisions that shape the world. We bring you all of this and more on World Business Watch.
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0: Campaigns, elections, alliances, controversies and power play. Stories that analyze global and domestic politics.

Hello and welcome back to Beyond World is One. I'm Kanishka Sarkar and you are tuned into World Business Watch. This is your window into the fast-moving world of business. Let's get started with the top headlines. Japan's Nikkei tumbled more than 4% as technology stock extended sharp losses. Investors grew increasingly concerned about the outlook for the AI sector while South Korea's markets remain closed for a public holiday. Netflix shares fell more than 5% after hours after the streaming giant forecast weaker than expected third quarter revenue and earnings. The company is turning to ads, live events and AI as growth slows and competition rises.

U.S. retail sales rose modestly in June, with lower gas prices weighing on the total strong vehicle and online spending, pointed to resilient consumer demand and steady economic growth.

Brazil has condemned U.S. tariffs on its exports, calling them unilateral and unjustified. Foreign minister also rejected U.S. accusations of bad faith negotiations, saying that recent comments by Secretary of State Marco Rubio were unacceptable.

China is speeding up state-backed projects to lift growth while avoiding a broad stimulus package. Beijing is focused on targeted investment and faster approvals for support to the economy amid ongoing challenges.

And coming up on World Business Watch today, for most fans, the FIFA World Cup is a month-long spectacle. But for two Americans, it's a dream job. They are being paid to watch every match, create content, and connect with fans from New York's Times Square. We will decode this and more on the show today. Stay tuned.

Let's first take a look at India's auto sector. Now, India's ethanol blended fuel program has landed in the spotlight after a consumer commission in Chhattisgarh passed a significant order against Maruti Suzuki. The District Consumer Disputes Redressal Commission in Raipur directed the automaker and its authorized dealer to replace a Grand Vitara strong hybrid with a new E20 compatible vehicle. The case was filed by a doctor who purchased the SUV in June 2024, although the vehicle was manufactured in January 2023. He alleged that it repeatedly broke down within months of purchase. According to the complaint, the fuel tank had to be cleaned multiple times after contamination was detected, but the problem continued despite repeated repairs. Maruti Suzuki argued that the vehicle had no manufacturing defect and that the breakdowns were caused by contaminated or adulterated fuel, which it said was outside the scope of warranty. However, the Consumer Commission held that the company sold a vehicle that was not compatible with E20 fuel without informing the buyer. The commission observed that repeated repairs did not provide a permanent solution, and hence it ordered Maruti Suzuki and the dealer to replace the vehicle with an E20 compatible model within 45 days. If the replacement is not made within the stipulated period, Maruti Suzuki and the dealer have been directed to pay over 20.5 lakh rupees covering the vehicle's cost, registration charges and insurance premium. The commission also awarded 1 lakh rupees as compensation for mental agony and 10,000 rupees towards litigation costs, with interest applicable in case of delay. The ruling is being seen as a potentially important precedent as India expands the use of E20 fuel to reduce crude oil imports and emissions. Legal experts say that the order could encourage more consumers to challenge automakers if they believe ethanol blended fuel has affected their vehicles. Maruti Suzuki has the option to appeal the ruling before a higher consumer forum.

Shifting focus now to China. China's proposed export restrictions on rare earth minerals could put $6.5 trillion worth of global downstream production at risk if fully implemented. This is according to the International Energy Agency's latest Global Critical Minerals Outlook. Rare earth minerals are a group of 17 metals that are used in small quantities, but are essential for manufacturing products ranging from electric vehicles and smartphones to aircraft and wind turbines, as well as advanced defense systems. China introduced new export licensing requirements last year, but agreed to delay full implementation by 1 year. The IEA says that if those restrictions eventually take effect, supply disruptions could ripple across global manufacturing. The IEA estimates that the automotive, high-tech, defense, and energy sectors would face the biggest risks, with the United States and Europe accounting for nearly half of the potential economic impact. The agency also warned that China's planned export controls on graphite, a critical material used in electric vehicle batteries, could place another $300 billion worth of downstream production outside China at risk. China currently accounts for more than 90% of global processed graphite output. This report notes that governments are accelerating efforts to diversify critical mineral supply chains. Public financing commitments for new mining and refining projects more than quadrupled between 2023 and 2025, reaching $65 billion. New rare earth refining facilities in the United States and Malaysia have already reduced China's share of global rare earth refining from 90% in 2023 to 85% last year. If planned projects are completed on schedule, the IEA expects China's share to decline further to around 70% by 2035. However, the agency cautions that critical mineral supply chains remain highly concentrated, leaving global industries vulnerable to future trade disruptions. Now, speaking of China, China's influence over global supply chains extends far beyond rare earth. It has quietly become the world's largest supplier of pharmaceutical ingredients that form the backbone of modern medicines. According to Chinese government data, China now accounts for a 40% of global active pharmaceutical ingredient, or API, production of API, that is. Even more significant, the Brookings Institution estimates that 41% of the key starting materials used in U.S.-approved medicines are sourced exclusively from China. These are the essential chemical inputs used to manufacture drugs, ranging from antibiotics to painkillers. The growing dependence has prompted U.S. policymakers and think tanks to warn that pharmaceutical supply chains could emerge

emerge as the next strategic vulnerability in the U.S.-China's economic rivalry. China's leadership in pharmaceutical ingredients is the result of decades of industrial expansion, cost competitiveness, and policy support as well. As manufacturing costs and environmental regulations increase in Western economies, API production steadily shifted to China. Today, China supplies 70% of U.S. antibiotic API imports, while India's pharmaceutical industry, which produces 61% of generic drugs used in the United States, still imports around 70% of its pharmaceutical ingredients from China. China is no longer focused only on low-cost pharmaceutical production. It is rapidly moving into high-value drug ingredients and advanced biotechnology. Since 2022, the number of Chinese suppliers producing semaglutide APIs used in popular obesity and diabetes treatments has increased from 4 to 33, giving China an estimated 80% share of global production. While the U.S. and its allies are exploring ways to diversify pharmaceutical supply chains, analysts argue that the deep integration of Chinese manufacturing into global medicine production means reducing dependence will require years of investment.

Moving on to some more updates coming from China. Now, China's push to revive consumer spending is facing a major hurdle. More people are failing to repay their loans. Consumer loan defaults have climbed to a record high as weak income growth, a sluggish job market, and a prolonged property crisis leave households struggling with debt. The trend is making banks more cautious about lending, even as Beijing encourages consumers to borrow and spend to support the economy. According to research firm Gavical Dragonomics, China's stock of household non-performing loans has jumped more than 20% in 2025 to a record 2.22 trillion yuan. That is equivalent of 1.6% of China's GDP, with the firm estimating that 1 in 10 Chinese adults fell behind on debt repayments last year. Fresh data also shows short-term household loans fell 7% year-on-year in June, highlighting that weak demand for new borrowing despite government efforts to stimulate consumption. Banks are tightening lending standards as bad loans rise. Most lenders are now placing greater emphasis on borrowers' income statements before approving loans. Some banks are also restructuring loans or extending repayment periods to prevent them from being classified as non-performing. The stress is visible across China's banking sector. Bank of Communications reported its non-performing personal loan ratio rising to half a percentage point to 1.58% in 2025. That's the biggest increase among the country's five largest state-owned banks. China's Merchants Bank reported non-performing personal loans ratio of 1.14% in the first quarter of 2026, while its credit card delinquency ratio increased to 1.9%. While Beijing is trying to revive consumption by making credit cards cheaper and more accessible, economists say that borrowing is not the real problem. Without stronger wage growth, stable jobs, and greater financial security, households are likely to remain cautious about spending. For millions of families, the challenge is familiar. When incomes fail to keep pace with expenses, taking on more debt can quickly become a necessity rather than a choice.

0: for millions of football fans watching the FIFA World Cup in a once-in-a-four-year celebration. But for two Americans, it's all a full-time job. Kevin Ekoto and Austin Franklin are working as the chief World Cup watchers. They're getting $50,000 each to watch every match, create social media content, and engage with fans from a glass wall studio in New York Times Square. This next report looks at how sports broadcasting is increasingly blending live coverage with the creator economy and digital fan engagement. Take a look.
1: For most football fans, watching the FIFA World Cup is a passion. For Kevin Ekoto and Austin Franklin, it has become a profession. The two were selected by US broadcaster Fox One from a large pool of applicants to serve as its chief World Cup watchers. Their assignment is simple. Watch every World Cup match from a glass-walled viewing cube in New York City's Times Square. For doing so, each of them is being paid $50,000. The public viewing setup has also become an attraction, with fans gathering around the cube to watch matches and interact with the pair.
2: You know what? It's just such a blast, this job, that, like, you know, my dad cleans up oil spills for a living, so I'm always like, you know, nothing is really too demanding in comparison. Like, I'm getting paid to have, like, the summer of a lifetime where I sit here with my friend Kevin and watch all of these matches and, you know, get to go outside and interact with fans. So, you know, like, it's really genuinely a blast and has been an awesome experience.
1: Beyond watching matches, Ekoto and Franklin are documenting their World Cup experience across social media. They post behind-the-scenes content, react to games, and engage with football fans online throughout the tournament. According to the duo, sports audiences are increasingly consuming content through digital platforms rather than relying only on traditional broadcasts.
3: If we've seen anything throughout this World Cup, it's that people are consuming sports more through social media. Like, the story of the World Cup has been told through the various interactions over social media, whether it's been, you know, the Scottish going into Boston and drinking them dry, or Japanese going to Texas to eat barbecue for the first time. I think what we're doing now, the more of the behind the scenes stuff, is how people are consuming, or they're going to consume sports content.
1: The pair says they would gladly return for the next FIFA World Cup, even if the tournament expands further. FIFA president Gianni Infantino has floated the idea of increasing the competition from 48 to 64 teams in future editions.
2: If FIFA expands the tournament in 2030, I think, you know, we're up for the task again, even if it's more games. Like, I don't think we're sick of watching soccer yet, so I think that bring it on. However many more they want to give us, we'll watch them.
1: While broadcasting rights for the 2030 World Cup have not yet been awarded, digital platforms are set to become more central to fan engagement. Content creators are emerging as an increasingly important part of how major sporting events are covered and experienced. Business Bureau, We On, World is One.
0: Shifting focus to some other stories from around the world. Now, a decade ago, Cuban farmer Alexander Quesada's organic farm stood as a symbol of opportunity. Built on what was once a rubbish dump, the farm flourished during the period of improved relations between Cuba and the United States. A surge in tourism boosted demand from Havana's restaurant for premium organic produce, allowing the 8-hectare farm to expand into new ventures like organic honey. But today, that success has faded. Following tighter U.S. sanctions and a worsening fuel shortage, Cuba's tourism industry has slowed sharply, cutting off a key source of income for farmers. High-value crops have been replaced with cheaper staples that generate far lower returns, leaving the farm struggling to remain financially viable.
4: I buy expensive fuel. Well, not expensive, that's just what fuel costs. But when I sell my produce, I can't raise the prices because people don't have the money to pay me any more than what they're already paying.
0: Cuba is facing one of the worst energy crises in its post-revolution history. Prolonged power outages, sometimes lasting up to 70 hours, combined with soaring fuel costs, have severely disrupted agricultural production. Diesel prices have climbed to more than $3 a litre, making it too expensive for many farmers to operate machinery.
4: I can go a short distance on horseback and carry some food, but we can't transport it much further than where the markets are using a horse.
0: Across Cuba's agricultural regions, shortages of fuel, fertilizer, seeds, and electricity are forcing many farmers

has announced a series of agricultural reforms aimed at boosting production. While many farmers have welcomed these reforms, concerns remain over whether they'll be enough to revive the sector altogether. Limited access to capital, high input costs, and continued impact of U.S. sanctions remain significant obstacles. Economists say the reforms could benefit larger and better-funded producers, while smaller farmers may continue to struggle. Well, everyone's talking about AI replacing jobs, but here's a twist. One role is becoming more valuable than ever, and that is chief of staff. Think of a chief of staff as the CEO's right hand. They don't just manage calendars or meetings. They solve business problems, help execute big ideas, coordinate teams, and ensure the CEO's strategy actually gets implemented. So why is demand rising? Well, executive research firms, including Conferry EMA Partners, Longhouse Consulting, and Native, say that companies are hiring more chiefs of staffs as AI transforms businesses. The reason is AI can analyze data and automate tasks, but it can't replace leadership, judgment, and cross-functional decision-making, at least not yet. Here's something that might surprise you. Chiefs of staff are also paid extremely well. According to recruitment firms, salaries typically average around $400,000 annually, depending on the company's size, sector, and the executive they support. In startups and private equity-backed firms, compensation can be even higher when stock options are included. So what's the big takeaway? Well, AI isn't eliminating every human role. Instead, it's changing which skills companies value. While repetitive work is being automated, strategic roles that require trust, influence, and problem solving are becoming even more important.

Let's now talk about cryptocurrency. Now, Pakistan's ambitious drive to build a regulated cryptocurrency industry has hit a religious hurdle after one of the country's leading Islamic seminaries ruled that cryptocurrencies cannot currently be considered valid wealth or a permissible means of payment under Islamic law. The ruling has prompted Pakistan's Virtual Assets Regulatory Authority to seek further guidance rather than abandon its crypto plans. Reports suggest regulators have asked Islamic scholars to distinguish between different types of digital assets instead of treating all cryptocurrencies as one category. The move comes as Pakistan accelerates plans to license crypto exchanges, develop tokenized state assets, and expand the use of stable coins for cross-border payments. Crypto has become part of Islamabad's broader economic and diplomatic strategy, including cooperation with US-based blockchain firms. The debate reflects a broader trend across the Islamic world. Many Islamic scholars argue that cryptocurrencies backed by real assets can comply with Sharia principles because they represent ownership of tangible assets or enforceable claims. By contrast, highly speculative cryptocurrencies with no underlying asset remain controversial, with concerns that excessive uncertainty and speculation resemble gambling, which is prohibited under Islamic finance. For now, crypto's trading in Pakistan remains largely unaffected, but the religious ruling could complicate wider adoption by banks and financial institutions.

0: Bubble Boys, the channel that brings you the biggest stories from across the world through India's lens. Now available in more than 190 countries worldwide. 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
1: The earth is sending distress signals. Wildfires, droughts, and melting glaciers. Can we reverse the damage? Explore the harrowing effects of climate change. It's a wake-up call, global emergency. 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
2: Where darkness hides behind every corner. Where the truth is stranger than fiction. A show that dives deep into the stories which shock and mystify. The victims, the accused, and the sinister float. Prime Crime is your front row seat to darkness. From the bustling trading floors of Wall Street to the vibrant exchanges of Asian stock markets, We On breaks it down for you to make sense of what's happening. As we reveal the key factors behind events, strategic battles, and the game-changing business decisions that shape the world. We bring you all of this and more on World Business Watch.
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4: 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From the village.
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1: The earth is sending distress signals. Wildfires, droughts, and melting glaciers. Can we reverse the damage? Explore the harrowing effects of climate change. It's a wake-up call, global emergency. 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

Welcome back. You're watching Beyond World is One. I'm Kripa. Let's get started with the headlines. U.S. military completes sixth consecutive night of strikes on Iran, targeting military sites, including air defenses and maritime capabilities. CENTCOM releases footage showing what it describes as major strikes conducted under Trump's direction.

Iran says it targeted U.S. military sites in Kuwait with drones in response to American strikes on Iran. Tehran accused the U.S. of killing 7 people in strikes on Iranian infrastructure. Kuwait reported responding to missile and drone attacks.

Qatar says it intercepted a missile attack targeting the country after blasts heard in Doha. Authorities raised the security threat level and urged residents to take shelter amid renewed Iran-linked attacks in the region. China's President Xi Jinping calls for global cooperation on artificial intelligence development, saying AI should not be controlled by one country. She urges nations to avoid using security concerns to restrict AI progress.

0: This evidence shows that the election system we have dangerously exposes and really exposes the hacking, exploitation, and foreign interference.
1: Donald Trump revives unproven claims of voter fraud and Chinese interference in U.S. elections, calling for stricter voting rules in a White House address. Says he was declassifying intelligence on alleged Chinese access to voter data. Japan's parliament approves changes to imperial succession rules, allowing male distant relatives to rejoin royal family and women to retain royal status after marriage. Law continues to bar women from becoming emperor despite public support. Smoke from hundreds of wildfires in Canada blanket New York City and parts of U.S., causing unhealthy air quality warnings. Officials urge residents to stay indoors as forecasts say the smoke could persist through the week.

Colombia's Navy seized over 3 tons of cocaine from speedboat off the Caribbean coast, detaining 5 suspects. Authorities say shipment weighing 3,121 kilograms and bound for Central America, valued at more than $120 million. Well, 2 people have been killed in Ukraine's Black Sea port city of Odessa after a Russian strike hit a residential building as Moscow and Kyiv continue exchanging attacks. 8 people, including 2 children, have been injured in the strike. Deputy Mayor of Odessa, Oleksandr Filatov, confirmed the missile strikes and the resulting damage. Officials said the latest Russian attacks caused significant damage to residential buildings, a religious institution, a preschool facility, vehicles and other civilian infrastructure. The strike comes a day after a series of Russian bombardments across Ukraine killed 13 people. According to Ukrainian forces, the country faced a massive barrage of 122 attack drones and 2 ballistic missiles. Meanwhile, Ukrainian President Volodymyr Zelensky has appointed Yevgeny Khmara, a career intelligence official, as acting defense minister. The appointment comes amid growing backlash over removal of former defense minister. In a social media post, Zelensky even said Khmara has gained extensive and in many respects unprecedented experience in technology-driven combat operations. Former Defense Minister Mikhailo Fedorov stepped down on Wednesday as part of Zelensky's cabinet reshuffle, which also saw the resignation of the Prime Minister. Following his removal, Fedorov accused the country's military leadership of trying to divide the nation. He also criticized slow bureaucracy and a lack of flexibility, questioning whether Ukraine could defeat Russia with Commander-in-Chief Oleksandr Sirsky leading the army. Fedorov's removal sparked public protest, with people taking to streets in solidarity, protesters even calling on the government to listen to the people. The United States has struck Iran for a 6th consecutive night. Tehran is now hit back at U.S. allies across the Gulf. Kuwait says it is responding to missile and drone threats while air raid sirens were activated in Bahrain. Qatar claimed it intercepted a missile attack after several blasts were reported in capital Doha.

0: Earlier, Kuwait had announced it was responding to missile and drone threats. In Bahrain, the Interior Ministry said air raid sirens had been activated, urging residents to take shelter. Iranian state media claimed the country's military was targeting U.S. aircraft at an air base in Bahrain. The attacks on Gulf nations came after the U.S. military struck Iran for the sixth night in a row. The U.S. military's central command even said it hit dozens of targets in its latest airstrikes, which concluded at dawn Friday. Iranian state media reported strikes on an airport, a railway station, and two bridges. According to Iranian official claims, strikes on two bridges in Hormozgan province killed three people and wounded nine others. Another report said three explosions were heard around Iran-Sher Airport, with at least one U.S. projectile allegedly hitting the facility. Iranian state television also reported two explosions in Bushehr, home to Iran's only civilian nuclear power plant. And this is along with an attack on a railway station in Bandar Abbas. Now, Tehran had earlier warned it will target regional infrastructure if the United States carry out threats to attack Iran's infrastructure. Earlier, U.S. forces boarded a ship in the Gulf of Oman as part of Washington's renewed blockade of Iranian ports. U.S. Central Command also said three vessels attempting to circumvent the blockade had been intercepted and redirected since the measure was reimposed amid renewed hostilities. Meanwhile, the White House said that President Trump remains open to diplomacy with Iran, adding that Washington is still talking to Tehran despite the renewal of hostilities.
1: Fragmented system. They are not the once very strong, powerful terrorist state that they were before this operation, which was one of the ultimate goals. So we'll continue to work through the process. And as I said, the president will hold them accountable when they turn their back on the words that they state to the United States. But he is always open to diplomacy at the very same time.
0: Meanwhile, Yemen's Houthi rebels have warned they could target Saudi Arabia's oil facilities and other critical infrastructure if the conflict continues to escalate. The warning comes just days after strikes hit the airport in the rebel-held capital of Sana'a. Israel has extended mandatory military service as its army grapples with a growing troop shortage. Israel's parliament, the Knesset, has approved a bill extending compulsory military service for male soldiers to 32 months. The measure passed 43-12 with one abstention. The law postpones a planned reduction to 30 months until June 2029. Ensuring the first cohort due for discharge in early 2027 remains in service longer. The IDF had pushed for a return to 36 months, warning that even 32 months would not meet operational needs. Military officials say the army urgently requires 12,000 additional personnel, including 7,000 combat troops, after years of fighting on multiple fronts. The vote comes as Israel's coalition faces criticism over military service policy. Meanwhile, Israel has ordered new evacuations in central Gaza ahead of airstrikes. Residents of Burej, Maghazi, Deir al-Bala and Nusrat were told to leave before Israeli strikes hit the areas. Residents who returned found homes and vehicles damaged, with many searching through the rubble for belongings.
2: I'm surprised that this world is silent about this crime that has been ongoing for 3 years. A crime? It's like World War III committed against Gaza.
0: While Gazans continue to struggle, Israeli families moved into a new settlement near Nablus in the occupied West Bank. More than 500,000 Israeli settlers now live in the occupied West Bank, excluding East Jerusalem. The settlements are considered illegal under international law, but Israel rejects this position. The Trump administration is tightening the legal immigration once again. In a major policy shift, the United States is ending the long-standing open-ended stay for international students, exchange visitors, and foreign journalists. The move imposes fixed visa durations and is expected to take effect 60 days from publication in the Federal Register. The U.S. is rewriting the rules for thousands of foreign students, exchange visitors and journalists. In a sweeping immigration move, President Donald Trump's administration has finalized new visa regulations that put strict time limits on how long they can stay in America. Until now, student and exchange visas remained valid for the duration of a course or program, but under the new rule, that flexibility is gone. International students and exchange visitors will now get visas for a maximum of 4 years. Foreign journalists will be allowed to stay for only 240 days, while Chinese journalists will face an even shorter limit of just 90 days. Those wishing to remain longer will have to apply for an extension or leave the country and seek fresh admission. Now, the Department of Homeland Security says the changes are much needed, and this is because of a sharp rise in visa holders and concerns that some were remaining in the U.S. for years by repeatedly extending their programs. The administration says tight oversight is essential, whereas the analysts and critics argue that the policy could discourage global talent, hurt American universities, and make it harder for international media organizations to maintain long-term reporting operations in the U.S. The new rule is scheduled to come into force 60 days after publication in the Federal Register, subject to congressional review. With legal immigration now under sharper scrutiny, Trump's latest move signals that his hardline immigration agenda, it extends far beyond the southern border. This is a policy shift that could reshape how students, scholars, and journalists access the U.S. The European Union has issued a warning to Pakistan on its human rights violations in various parts of the country. The European Commission has threatened to end trade benefits to Islamabad if it fails to stop human rights violations. Pakistan is currently the largest beneficiary of the European Union's GSP Plus trade scheme. The program allows duty-free access to the EU market in return for implementing 27 international conventions on human rights, labor rights, environmental protection, and good governance. Warning from EU comes at a time when Pakistan-occupied Kashmir is witnessing major unrest. Pakistan Army has opened fire at dissidents on multiple occasions. While protesters have accused Pakistani authorities of choking the supply of food, fuel, and medicines to Pakistan-occupied Kashmir. European Commission assessment says trade privileges cannot be taken for granted. The report acknowledges that reforms undertaken in Pakistan largely remain on paper and have not produced meaningful change on the ground. The European Commission raises serious concerns over enforced disappearances and extrajudicial killings, particularly in Balochistan and Khyber Pakhtunkhwa, with little or no accountability ensured. It also says freedom of expression has come under greater pressure as anti-terrorism and blasphemy laws have been used to silence journalists, dissidents, and religious minorities. The European Union says Pakistan must deliver tangible results if it wants to retain its GSP Plus status under revised rules set to take effect in 2027. Now, the Commission says key priorities include ending impunity for human rights abuses, reforming blasphemy and cyber laws, strengthening labor inspections, and ensuring better protection for minorities. It's that time of the year when faith rides on wheels. The sacred town of Puri in the eastern Indian state of Odisha soaked in festive fervor as it celebrated Rath Yatra, or the Grand Festival of Chariots. As the spectacle unfolded, one person reportedly died and over 100 were injured in a stampede in Puri. Police officials say in an unrelated incident, another person died of cardiac arrest. Here's a full report.

0: A sea of devotees from around the world stood soaked, filling the air with devotion. The chants of Jai Jagannath and Hari Bol rose above the roar of the rain. Some offered prayers, some broke into devotional songs, while others turned the rain-soaked streets into a stage. Odissi dancers performed to welcome the Lord. The annual festival that spans for 9 days begins after a unique chapter in Jagannath tradition following the Snan Purnima ritual. The deities are bathed with 108 pitchers of holy water. Legends say the Holy Trinity fall ill and remain in seclusion away from public view for 2 weeks. After their symbolic recovery, Lord Jagannath and his siblings emerge in their youthful splendor, ready to meet their devotees. The Rath Yatra begins with the spectacle of Pohandi. Amid the beating of temple drums, Lord Balabhadra, Devi Subhadra and Lord Jagannath are carried out of the Sri Mandir in a swaying rhythmic procession that has been followed for centuries. The massive wooden idols move step by step as hundreds of servitors carefully guide them to their chariots. Each deity is handled differently, balancing ancient tradition with extraordinary precision. This is followed up by Chhera Pohara, where the traditional king of the land arrives in a royal palanquin, but before Lord Jagannath, he sets his crown aside. With a golden broom, he sweeps the chariots. The ritual sends a timeless message that before the divine, everyone is equal. Once the rituals are over, thousands of hands grip the massive ropes. Muscles strain, hearts race, and with a mighty roar, the three gigantic chariots begin their journey towards their birthplace and their maternal aunt's home, Gundicha Temple. The true spirit of Rath Yatra lies beyond the borders. From every corner of India and far beyond, thousands throng the streets to catch the glimpse of the Holy Trinity. Pulling the chariot isn't just a ritual. It's a sacred privilege. It's a journey of faith and a path to divine blessings. Lord Jagannath doesn't wait for his devotees to come to him. He comes to them. Bureau Report, VON, World is One.
1: India's ethanol blended fuel program has landed in the spotlight.

Right after Consumer Commission in Chhattisgarh passed a significant order against Maruti Suzuki. The District Consumer Disputes Redressal Commission in Raipur directed the automaker and its authorized dealer to replace a Grand Vitara Strong Hybrid with a new E20 compatible vehicle. The case was filed by a doctor who purchased the SUV in June 2024. Although the vehicle was manufactured in January 2023, he alleged that it repeatedly broke down within months of purchase. According to the complaint, the fuel tank had to be cleaned multiple times after contamination was detected, but the problem continued despite repeated repairs. Maruti Suzuki argued that the vehicle had no manufacturing defect and that the breakdowns were caused by contaminated or adulterated fuel, which it said was outside the scope of warranty. However, the Consumer Commission held that the company sold a vehicle that was not compatible with E20 fuel without informing the buyer. The commission observed that repeated repairs did not provide a permanent solution. It even ordered Maruti Suzuki and the dealer to replace the vehicle with an E20 compatible model within 45 days. If the replacement is not made within the stipulated period, Maruti Suzuki and the dealer have been directed to pay over 20.5 lakh rupees, covering the vehicle's cost, registration charges and insurance premium. The commission also awarded 1 lakh rupees as compensation for mental agony and 10,000 rupees towards litigation costs, with interest applicable in case of delay. The ruling is being seen as a potentially important precedent as India expands the use of E20 fuel to reduce crude oil imports and emissions. Legal experts say the order could encourage more consumers to challenge automakers if they believe ethanol blended fuel has affected their vehicles. Maruti Suzuki has the option to appeal the ruling before a higher consumer forum.

As the FIFA fever moves on with full swing, football has never written a better script. We look into that. A random charity photo shoot in Barcelona almost two decades ago has somehow become the defining image before the World Cup final. It features Argentina's Lionel Messi and Spain's Lamine Yamal. Long before they were World Cup rivals, they shared a dressing room corner, and the story behind the photograph on your screens right now is quite extraordinary. The year is 2007. A 20-year-old Lionel Messi in Barcelona is posing for a charity calendar with UNICEF. A Messi who's still years away from becoming the greatest of all time. A family has won a raffle, and the reward is a photo with a Barcelona player. That Barcelona player is Lionel Messi. Messi picks up the baby, bathes him for the shot, smiles for the camera, and then moves on. Nobody in that room knew what that photo would go on to eventually become. That baby grows up just outside Barcelona, falls in love with the same club, wears the same shirt, and by 16, he's wearing the Argentina legend's old number. His name is Lamine Yamal. And 19 years after that photograph was taken, he and Messi are sharing the greatest stage of them all, the World Cup final. And this Sunday, the boy baptized by the greatest player of all time will stand face to face with the legend himself. On the greatest stage for the ultimate prize, the circle is finally complete. Those were some of the top stories unfolding at this hour. But before we leave, take a look at some of the climate stories across the globe. Thank you for watching.

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3: 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We bring you all of this and more on World Business Watch.
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0: Taliban-occupied Kashmir is in the throes of a major upheaval and is witnessing its biggest protest in years. In Rawalakot, protests demanding economic and governance reforms have continued, despite a brutal crackdown for more than 40 days. 14th of July turned out to be one of the deadliest days when 9 people were killed in clashes between security forces and supporters of the banned protest group, the Joint Awami Action Committee or JAAC. Reportedly, 6 protesters and 1 police officer were killed in Tararkal, while a protester and a security official died in a separate clash in Rawalakot.
1: ये एक मुतनाज़ा इलाका है लेकिन ये मुतनाज़ा नहीं है ये मकबूज़ा इलाका है ये मकबूज़ा इलाका इस पर कब्ज़ा है.
0: Islamabad's position over the occupied territory is being openly questioned and the clamor for closer ties with India is increasing by the day. On the 15th of July, violent clashes broke out during a long march to Muzaffarabad called by the JAC, in which at least 10 people were killed and over 50 civilians were injured. There is no doubt that this is one of the most defining moments of the Pakistan-occupied Kashmir. Hello and welcome. I'm Kripa and you're watching Inside South Asia. Let's get started.

Bangladesh is battling one of its worst monsoon spells this season. Days of heavy and continuous rain have triggered floods and landslides across several parts of the country. At least 54 people have died in monsoon-related incidents, while more than a million people have been affected and thousands displaced. With more rain expected in the days ahead, fears are growing that flooding could worsen and rescue operations may become even more difficult. Our next report tells you more.

0: submerged homes, flooded streets, people and livestock stranded in floodwaters. This is the grim reality across many parts of Bangladesh after days of relentless rain. Where people once walked, now waist-high water moves in slow currents. Makeshift boats and improvised rafts bob past doorways as the floodwaters creep up to the corrugated roofs of tin houses, leaving families stranded.
1: It has been 4 days since we were marooned and our homes are submerged. My furniture and properties, worth around 30,000 taka, have been damaged. Today, I returned home after 3 days. My friends and neighbors, we are helping each other to clean up and salvage. We have been semi-starving for the last couple of days. The situation is very bad. We would appreciate any help from outside.
0: The situation is particularly grave in Cox's Bazar, the coastal district that is home to more than 1 million Rohingya refugees. The camps, among the largest in the world, are made up of densely packed shelters built largely on unstable hillsides. Every year during monsoon season, these communities are left to confront the combined threat of floods, landslides and waterborne diseases. In a tragic incident this week, a landslide struck a school inside one of the camps, killing 8 children. Rescuers dug through the thick blanket of mud to pull out the bodies of the students who were trapped.
2: There was a sudden loud crash. I thought a tree had fallen, but no sooner had I said this than the girls rushed out screaming and wailing. Then, a huge crowd rushed to the site of the landslide. The entire area was packed with people.
0: Cox's Bazar has recorded the highest number of deaths this monsoon season, with 28 of the 51 reported fatalities from the district. According to the UN Refugee Agency, UNHCR, at least 36 refugees have died and 86 others have been injured in landslides between 2021 and 2026, highlighting the repeated risks faced by these communities during the rainy season. For residents of these refugee camps, monsoon brings with it a palpable gnawing risk and uncertainty. Describing the ordeal, Rohingya refugee Anwarul Islam said that the situation was one of constant fear.
3: When the rain is heavy, water leaks into our home through holes in the roof. We are also afraid that part of the hillside could collapse at any time. We have to live in constant fear. During the rainy season, we can hardly sleep. That's the situation we are living with.
0: To reduce immediate risk, authorities have relocated around 1,000 people to safer ground, a comparatively small number given the scale of the calamity. But Cox's Bazar is not the only region struggling with the impact of heavy and incessant rains. Across northern and northeastern Bangladesh, continuous rainfall has triggered flooding and disrupted transport networks. In the hill district of Bandarban, several highways have been submerged while landslides have blocked key routes, making it difficult for residents to access essential supplies.
4: Flood water washed away most of my belongings. I managed to get a few things out with me. The rest was gone or damaged by the water. On all sides of the house is ruined. I came back today, but it is unlivable now. I took a temporary shelter next door. I don't have anyone to help me. I am alone and helpless.
0: Even the capital, Dhaka, has not been spared. Heavy rainfall has flooded several parts of the city, disrupting traffic and bringing daily life to a grinding halt. Hospitals and emergency services in the city have reported a spike in patients with injuries and waterborne illnesses, while public transport system struggles to keep running. Long accustomed to seasonal flooding, Bangladesh is a low-lying country braided by hundreds of rivers and their tributaries. But experts warn that climate change is altering weather patterns, making extreme weather events more frequent and intense. With the National Weather Office forecasting more rainfall in the coming days, concerns are growing that already affected regions could face further flooding, putting additional pressure on rescue teams and emergency services.
5: The city of Herat is one of Afghanistan's largest and its western commercial hub. Up until recently, the female shoppers dominated the customer base of the normally bustling markets in the city. However, following a recent crackdown by morality police on women's attire, the female customers are increasingly opting to stay home, a decision that has had an adverse effect on businesses. Our next report explores further.
4: The western city of Herat was once renowned as Afghanistan's cultural capital, where female university students outnumbered men before the Taliban government returned to power in August 2021. Since then, the Taliban authorities have imposed a series of restrictions on women's access to public life, barring them from studying beyond primary school, working in certain professions, and even visiting parks. Things came to a head in early June when dozens of women were detained by the Taliban government's morality police. The accusation? An oft-repeated one of violating official dress codes by not wearing the body cloaking chadar or burqa. A rare protest against the restrictions followed but was violently dispersed, with at least two people killed, according to the United Nations.
2: Since those incidents occurred, after that, currently the markets have stopped. We held a meeting inside the market a few days ago. You might have seen that the market was closed due to this reason, because there was no market, there were no women in the market. The rent of the shop was high and we could not afford that. And then due to our market being closed, the market revolves around women. If there is no woman, there is no bazaar.
4: Nazir Ahmad Azimi, who runs a shoe store, estimates that the recent ramp up of enforcement in restrictions on women have halved the turnover in the city's markets, a considerable loss where women shopped even for men.
1: The restrictions imposed in Herat also has a 50% impact, because men are all busy with work, because the economy of Afghanistan's people is weak. A man cannot come for a day to buy a pair of sandals, whether it's for men or women, he'll be in further loss. 90% of our sales are to women. Women come to buy even for men.
4: The restrictions have transformed the face of Herat, with women now fearful of going out unless absolutely necessary. With women putting a stop to their shopping trips, people like 21-year-old auto rickshaw driver Farshid Karimi have also been severely hit.
6: Before women were free, they could come here comfortably to do shopping and then go home. There was no restriction. They could freely take the rickshaw to go around. Now, as the restriction has been imposed, they cannot go out, so there's no work for us.
4: Afghanistan, recovering from decades of war, is in the grip of a humanitarian crisis. The slashing of foreign assistance and the need to integrate millions of Afghans pushed back from neighboring Iran and Pakistan have only exacerbated the dire situation. Shortly after the Taliban authorities took power in 2021, the United Nations had estimated that policies excluding women could cost the economy in the war-scarred nation $1 billion annually. In a country where most of the population lives beneath the poverty line, the exclusion of women, significant contributors to economy, from public life, could prove to be fatal, not just socially, but economically as well.
5: Up next, we look at what else is making headlines in Inside South Asia Wrapped.

0: On the 14th of July, India lodged a strong protest with Iran over the death of an Indian seafarer and injuries to several others in attacks on commercial ships in the Strait of Hormuz. The Indian Ministry of External Affairs summoned Deputy Chief of Mission of Iran, Mohammad Javed Hosseini, over the attacks and expressed deep concern over the targeting of the UAE-flagged tankers, MT Mombasa and MT Al Bahia. On the 13th of July, the two oil tankers were struck by Iranian cruise missiles while transiting the Strait of Hormuz. According to India's External Affairs Ministry, the two tankers had on board a combined crew of 46 people, including 30 Indian seafarers. Of the 12 Indian nationals aboard MT Al Bahia, one lost his life and another was injured. On MT Mombasa, 9 of the 18 Indian crew members sustained injuries, including two who were seriously wounded. New Delhi said it was deeply concerned over the attacks, further reiterating that the continuing targeting of commercial shipping in West Asia was deeply worrisome. The ministry also called for immediate de-escalation of tensions and urged all sides to complete ongoing diplomatic negotiations to find a peaceful solution.
1: In Sri Lanka, political parties representing Tamil-speaking ethnic minorities have launched a platform to voice shared concerns and push for solutions to long-standing issues affecting the country's minority groups. The alliance brings together six political parties representing Tamil and Muslim communities. Noteworthy is the fact that together they account for more than a quarter of Sri Lanka's 22 million population. Addressing a press conference in Colombo on July 13th, the alliance declared that its aim is to foreground the key concerns of Tamil-speaking communities of Sri Lanka. Among the key concerns is the demand for a political solution to the island's national question and ongoing disputes over land rights. The significant move comes as President Anura Kumara Dissanayake's left-wing government faces pressure to fulfill its promises on devolving power to the regions.
0: Bhutan is grappling with a sharp decline in birth rate and a growing exodus of young people looking for opportunities abroad. The tiny Himalayan kingdom is now encouraging families to have more children through a cash incentive scheme. Under the program, families receive $105 every month for their third or subsequent child until the child turns three. Over the past decade, annual births in Bhutan have dropped by more than a quarter, raising concerns about a shrinking young population. According to the state media, Prime Minister Tsering Tobge has repeatedly rung the alarm and described the population slump as an existential crisis for the country.
1: On the 14th of July, Nepal jailed two former ministers, including a former deputy prime minister and more than a dozen other people for scamming citizens with the false promise of resettling them abroad as refugees. In the early 1990s, more than 100,000 ethnic Nepalis had fled Bhutan following a shift in nationality laws. Many of these were lucky enough to find new homes in the United States, Europe and elsewhere via a third country resettlement program. The scheme ended in 2018 and many unsuspecting Nepalis who missed out on the program were preyed upon in a racket involving senior officials wherein they were promised resettlement as refugees in exchange for large sums of money.
2: The annual Amarnath Yatra has achieved a historic milestone with more than 3 lakh, that's 300,000 devotees performing darshan at the Holy Cave Shrine within the first 12 days of the 57-day pilgrimage, marking the fastest pace in the Yatra's history. Take a look at our next report.
3: Pilgrim arrivals at Amarnath have increased by 37% compared to last year, reflecting strong public participation despite the early melting of the naturally formed ice shivling revered as Baba Barfani. Yeah. Lieutenant Governor Manoj Sinha described the achievement as a historic new record and credited the coordinated efforts of all stakeholders for making the yatra safe, seamless and memorable for devotees.
0: More and more pilgrims are arriving every day, reflecting the deep faith people have in Baba Barfani. With the holy month of Sawan approaching, I am confident that the number of devotees will increase even further.
4: The security arrangements are very good. There isn't a single place where security is lacking. The authorities are taking great care of everything and all the arrangements have been well organized.

Authorities said daily pilgrim arrivals have consistently remained between 15

0: It is wonderful to see that so many pilgrims have visited the holy cave in the first 12 days of the yatra. There is a strong security presence everywhere, and we have felt completely safe throughout our journey. We did not face any difficulties, and the arrangements have been excellent.
1: I came from Baltal to Baltal, and this is my second time. Arrangements are improving and improving. Last time we find this track interlocking was around 2 kilometers. I think this time is 2 to 4 kilometers is built it by government.
2: Advanced registrations for the pilgrimage have already crossed the 4 lakh mark, with registration continuing across the country. Despite challenges posed by weather conditions, melting snow and the rush for on-the-spot and tatkal registrations, officials remark the pilgrimage has continued without disruption.
3: Amarnath Yatra has achieved a historic milestone with over 3 lakh pilgrims completing the Yatra within the first 12 days of the start of the Amarnath Yatra. The authorities say the numbers would go further up as the pre-registration for the Amarnath Yatra has crossed the 4 lakh mark. Amid three-tier security system, over 100,000 security personnel are guarding the Amarnath route from Jammu to both the base camps and further up till the cave. With Veera journalist Firoz, Idris Sloan for Beyond World is One.
4: On the 11th of July, at least 15 Indian tourists died when a boat carrying them capsized off Vietnam's southern island of Phu Quoc. A couple of days after the tragic accident, the bodies of the victims were brought to India on the 14th of July. Struck with the unforeseen tragedy, the grieving family members arrived at airports in southern Chennai, Hyderabad and Thiruvananthapuram to receive the bodies of their loved ones. Reportedly, the ill-fated boat carrying 36 people, including 32 Indians, was travelling from Honmerut Island to Anthoy Port when it overturned 400 metres into the sea. Take a look at these heartbreaking visuals as we leave on a somber note.

0: 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Stories that analyze global and domestic politics. 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This is Race to Power, only on WEON.
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0: where darkness hides behind every corner. Where the truth is stranger than fiction. A show that dives deep into the stories which shock and mystify. The victims, the accused, and the sinister float. Prime Crime is your front row seat to darkness.
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0: From the bustling trading floors of Wall Street to the vibrant exchanges of Asian stock markets, WEON breaks it down for you to make sense of what's happening. As we reveal the key factors behind events, strategic battles, and the game-changing business decisions that shape the world. We bring you all of this and more on World Business Watch.
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2: The earth is sending distress signals. 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
5: Where darkness hides behind every corner. 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A show that dives deep into the stories which shock and mystify. The victims, the accused, and the sinister float. Prime Crime is your front row seat to darkness.
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1: 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Stories that analyze global and domestic politics. 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
2: The earth is sending distress signals. Wildfires, droughts, and melting glaciers. Can we reverse the damage? 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It's a wake-up call, global emergency. 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

Hello, Africa. It's great to see you again, and welcome to this edition of Wild of Africa on We on Wild is One. I'm Eric Njoka. This week, we try to demystify the paradox of Russia's influence in Africa. Moscow has become the dominant external actor in the Sahel and elsewhere on the continent in recent years, despite providing only 1% of foreign direct investment, limited security assistance, and a political model few African societies want to emulate. So, is it sustainable? Find out shortly. The show starts now.

0: Russia's primary vehicle for influence has been promoting unconstitutional seizures of power and then propping up these regimes. This pattern has been most evident in the Sahel. The visit by Russia's foreign minister underscores that notion. Critics argue Russia's aims in Africa are geopolitical, to undermine Africa's ties with the West. Others say Russia is advancing African stability, prosperity, and representative governance as part of the equation. But to what end? Here is our cover report from Niger.
1: Russia will continue to provide military backing to the junta-led governments of Burkina Faso, Mali, and Niger, which have formed a breakaway regional alliance that has strained ties with the West. In a joint statement during a visit to Niger by Russian Foreign Minister Sergei Lavrov, the Alliance of Sahel States and Russia said Moscow would continue its support for strengthening the operational capacities of AES member states' armed forces. Lavrov was in Niamey to attend a high-level meeting with the foreign ministers of the three West African countries, following up on a similar format meeting in April last year in Moscow.
2: We expect that cooperation between Russia and the AES will provide an additional boost to strengthening the sovereignty of our states and to expanding our bilateral relations, as well as relations in a multilateral format. In October, the third Russia-Africa summit will be held in Moscow, and President Putin has wished our meeting every success and instructed me to tell you that he would be delighted to see the presidents of Burkina Faso, Mali, and Niger at this summit.
1: The three Sahel region countries are ruled by military regimes that came to power through coups between 2020 and 2023, then turned their backs on former colonial power France and drew closer to Russia. Russia and its Africa Corps paramilitaries are helping the AES countries fight jihadist groups that have killed tens of thousands of people across much of their territories. Moscow is also seeking closer ties with AES countries in the energy and mining sectors.
3: Listen, what's happening does still show the objective limits of Russia's support. It's true, Russia supplies a lot of weapons, which others did not, but Russia itself has security problems at home because of the situation in Ukraine.
1: Once in power, these juntas have acted in alignment with Russian interests, supported by information campaigns vilifying France, the West, and democracy. This led to the incongruent sequence of the Sahelian juntas pushing out not just Western security partners, but also ECOWAS and the United Nations peacekeeping mission, even as jihadist insurgencies were expanding.
4: Despite a complex international context and the clearly stated determination of certain foreign powers intent on undermining the momentum towards sovereignty and independence of the states of the Sahel Confederation through sponsored terrorist attacks and economic, financial and informational terrorism, the AES is moving forward.
1: While Russia's influence is most evident in the Sahel, similar patterns are seen in Libya, the Central African Republic, Chad, and Madagascar, among others. Moreover, with 80 documented information operations targeting 24 African countries, Russia's polarizing narratives have advanced anti-democratic messaging across the continent. An Achilles heel of Russia's strategy of disruption in Africa is that it is not sustainable. While Moscow may have been successful at pushing out Western security partners in the Sahel by investing little in the stability of these highly fragile countries facing escalating jihadist insurgencies, security is bound to unravel. Africa Bureau, WION, World is One.
0: Zimbabweans are the latest batch of immigrants to return home after xenophobic violence in South Africa, describing beatings, robbery and threats from anti-migrant groups. Nearly 5,300 have been repatriated by the government in 5 weeks, with 56,800 more self-repatriating. Here's the latest from Johannesburg and Durban.
2: The South African government says more than 53,000 foreign nationals have been deported or repatriated since launching a migration management campaign 5 weeks ago. Most were from Malawi, Zimbabwe, and Mozambique, officials say, and the number is likely to rise as repatriations and deportations continue. South Africa is carrying out one of its biggest crackdowns on undocumented migrants in years, following weeks of anti-immigration protests that have seen violence, intimidation, and looting. Protesters have been demanding tighter border controls and mass deportations, accusing migrants of contributing to high unemployment, rising crime rates, and collapse of public services. The UN has warned against using migrants as scapegoats for South Africa's socioeconomic challenges. Anti-migrant activists have threatened to stage weekly protests to pressure the government until their demands are met, and there are fears the protests could turn violent. The demonstrators had set an unofficial deadline of June 30th for all undocumented migrants to leave the country, which has seen many foreigners leave to escape violence and intimidation. Several countries, including Ghana, Nigeria, Uganda, and Kenya, have flown their citizens home in recent weeks.
4: A group of young men suddenly appeared and started beating me with metal bars on the head and my backbone. The backbone was beaten so much that each time I cough, it is so painful.
5: When the March protests started, life became hard. First, I lost my job. After losing a job, I went back home to my rental home, and the landlord refused to take my rent money, even though it was the end.
6: To begin with the big story of the hour, the United States has struck Iran for a sixth consecutive night. Now, Iran is now hitting back at the U.S. allies across the Gulf. Kuwait says it is responding to missile and drone threats, while air raid sirens were activated in Bahrain. Now, Qatar claimed it intercepted a missile attack after several blasts were reported in capital Doha. Earlier, Kuwait had announced it was responding to missile and drone threats. In Bahrain, the Interior Ministry said air raid sirens had been activated, urging residents to take shelter. Iranian state media claimed the country's military was targeting U.S. aircraft at an airbase in Bahrain. Now, the attacks on Gulf nations came after the U.S. military struck Iran for the sixth consecutive night. Of course, the U.S. military central command said it hit dozens of targets in its latest airstrikes, which concluded at dawn on Friday. Iranian state media reported strikes on an airport, a railway station, and two bridges. And according to Iranian official claims, strikes on two bridges in Hormozgan province killed three people and wounded nine others. Another report said three explosions were heard around Iran Shahed Airport, with at least one U.S. projectile allegedly hitting the facility. Iranian state television also reported two explosions in Bushehr town in Iran's only civilian nuclear power plant, along with an attack on a railway station in Bandar Abbas. Iran had earlier warned it will target visual infrastructure if the United States carries out threats to attacks on Iran's infrastructure. Well, earlier, U.S. forces boarded a ship in the Gulf of Oman as part of Washington's renewed blockade of Iranian ports. U.S. Central Command also said three vessels aimed or attempting to circumvent the blockade had been intercepted and redirected since the measure was reimposed amid renewed hostilities. Meanwhile, the White House said the President Trump remains open to diplomacy with Iran, adding that Washington is still talking to Tehran despite the renewal of hostilities.
7: fragmented system. They are not the once very strong, powerful terrorist state that they were before this operation, which was one of the ultimate goals. So we'll continue to work through the process. And as I said, the president will hold them accountable when they turn their back on the words that they state to the United States. But he is always open to diplomacy at the very same time.
6: Meanwhile, Yemen's Houthi rebels have warned they could target Saudi Arabia's oil facilities and other critical infrastructure if the conflict continues to escalate. Now, the warning comes just days after strikes hit the airport in the rebel-held capital of Sana'a. Now, Israeli media reports say several Arab leaders privately urged U.S. President Donald Trump to reconsider his support for Israeli Prime Minister Benjamin Netanyahu. And according to Khan News and Haaretz, Arab diplomats familiar with the discussion said regional governments increasingly see Netanyahu and his government as a hindrance to Trump's efforts to pursue broader regional arrangements. Well, sources told Haaretz that some Arab leaders believe Trump himself is beginning to view Netanyahu as an impediment to his agenda in West Asia. Now, they are also reporting that it reportedly expressed a lack of confidence in Netanyahu's leadership and the current Israeli government. The reports emerge as Israel heads towards elections in late October, with regional leaders keeping a close eye on the country's political future. Now, Khan reported that Arab leaders are attempting to sway Trump's stance on Israel's leadership amid discussions over his West Asia plans. Now, Trump has continued to back his relationship with Netanyahu despite occasional public criticism. However, Trump remains undecided on Israel's election. Despite previously saying he was likely to support Netanyahu, he later said he would review the candidates and called on the Israeli prime minister to be more rational. In other development, Israeli President Isaac Herzog has called for progress on normalizing ties with Saudi Arabia in a rare interview with Riyadh-based Al Arabiya that aired on Thursday. Well, Herzog said he hopes to see peace and closer relations between Israel and Saudi Arabia, expressing respect for Crown Prince Mohammed bin Salman. He added that Israel's priority is achieving rapprochement between the two nations. Now, Riyadh and Tel Aviv were holding tentative normalization talks in 2023, but Saudi Arabia stepped back following the start of the Gaza war. The conflict has since intensified criticism of Israel across the Arab world. Riyadh has maintained that normalization with Israel depends on a pathway to an independent Palestinian state, a proposal that Israel's current government does not support. Moving to another war front, two people have been killed in Ukraine's Black Sea port city of Odessa after a Russian strike hit a residential building. This comes as Moscow and Kiev continue exchanging attacks, and eight people, including two children, have been injured in the strike. Deputy Mayor of Odessa, Alexander Flitov, confirmed the missile strikes and the resulting damage. Officials said the latest Russian attacks caused significant damage to residential buildings, a religious institution, a preschool facility, vehicles, and other civilian infrastructure. The strike comes a day after a series of Russian bombardment across Ukraine killed 13 people. According to Ukrainian forces, the country faced a massive barrage of 122 attack drones and two ballistic missiles. Meanwhile, Ukrainian President Volodymyr Zelensky has appointed Yevgeny Khmara, a courier intelligence official, as acting defense minister. The appointment comes amidst growing backlash over removal of former defense minister. In a social media post, Zelensky said Khmara had gained extensive and, in many respects, unprecedented experience in technology-driven combat operations. Former defense minister Mikhailo Fedorov stepped down on Wednesday as part of Zelensky's cabinet reshuffle, which also saw the resignation of the prime minister. Now, following his removal, Fedorov accused the country's military leadership of trying to divide the nation. He also criticized slow bureaucracy and a lack of flexibility, questioning whether Ukraine could defeat Russia with Commander-in-Chief Alexander Sirksy leading the army. Now, Fedorov's removal sparked a public protest with people taking to streets in solidarity. Protest was called on the government to listen to the people. And what will be a major milestone, Indian Railways is set to enter a new phase of clean transportation with the launch of country's first hydrogen fuel cell-powered train. These are the live visuals coming in from the place where Prime Minister Narendra Modi is flagging off the train in Haryana's Jind right now. The Jind-powered train will run on the Jind-Sonipat route under Northern. Milestone solidifies the nation's push for sustainable diesel-free rail operations and net-zero targets. Now, the pilot project brings together hydrogen propulsion technology with the dedicated storage, refueling and operational systems. It aims to test the possibility of cleaner rail transport in India while improving energy efficiency and reducing environmental impact. The railways say hydrogen fuel cell technology generates electricity through a chemical reaction using hydrogen. And with this, India would join a select group of countries that have operational hydrogen-powered trains. That includes Germany, Japan, China, and the United States. The Indian Railways is also reportedly exploring the deployment of hydrogen technology on heritage railways, including the Kalka-Shimla route.

0: or we're now cutting across to Generano, where PMOD, of course, has flagged. Now we're talking to our correspondent, Hamjad Gar, who is there on the ground. Talk to us, Hamjad, about, of course, this new project, very important for India and for the environment, I would start to say. Tell us more.
1: Well, India has definitely become only the fifth country to now have a train that runs on hydrogen-powered self-fuel. And unlike other countries where you have 2 to 3 coaches that run on this particular clean fuel and technology, this particular train that has just been flagged off from Jind to Sonipat in the state of Haryana has 10 coaches and can carry over 2,600 passengers per side. And so this definitely is a monumentous occasion for the country at a time when the world is looking in the direction of finding cleaner alternatives to energy and fuel and find reliant in a system that is so geopolitically uncertain at this point in time. Now, India's railway infrastructure, largely Jyotsna, has been electrified in a majority part of the country, but there are still small areas of India which does not have the electrification system that it requires to run the standard electricity or diesel trains. This kind of a system, the hydrogen cell-powered fuel-run train, is going to be very, very pivotal in areas like those. Of course, the small route that we're talking about, Jind and Sonipat, which is about a 2-hour travel distance, that is one of the many routes which India can now look forward to in terms of this new technology and indigenous technology that it has now deployed.
0: Absolutely. You know, I was actually coming to that, Hamjad, the fact that this is, of course, a very short route and it's a test. Of course, we'll be looking at how it progresses in other parts of the country. Do we know anything about this? If this is successful, what are we looking forward to go forward and all the routes across India, if it's possible?
1: Well, this right now, of course, is a pilot project, Jyotsna, and it's also important to take into consideration that a technology like this also requires other infrastructure. Now, the train that starts from Jind and goes all the way to Sonipat also needs refueling and other

0: support in terms of infrastructure. That plant has also been established in Jind. So, of course, the authorities and the government, when they plan the entire thing in terms of, you know, where these trains ultimately have access as they keep expanding this new technology network, infrastructure that is secondary also in terms of refueling, in terms of creating this fuel, and in terms of looking at what more needs to be done, all that secondary infrastructure also needs to be taken care of. So this, of course, is a good start. It's a landmark start. But Rome wasn't built in a day. Clean energy transportation will also not be built in a day. It is going to take time, but it's definitely one of those momentous occasions that puts India on the map, along with very few chosen countries who have started deploying this technology in terms of being transportation.
1: Absolutely, Dhamtra. Thank you so much for bringing all the updates there. I hope you get a ride that on that train as well. Thank you so much for giving us all the details. All right, with that, we caught a wrap to this bulletin. Of course, news and updates will follow on the other side of a very short break. Keep watching Beyond Police One.
2: 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As we reveal the key factors behind events, strategic battles, and the game-changing business decisions that shape the world. We bring you all of this and more on World Business Watch.
3: 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Climate Tracker on WEON World is One.
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Speed News, the stories that are making headlines at this hour. The U.S. military, it completed its sixth consecutive night of strikes on Iran, targeting dozens of military sites, including air defense systems, logistics, infrastructure, and maritime capabilities. Releasing footage of the strikes, CENTCOM said fighter jets drove

0: drones and warships carried out precision strikes under President Donald Trump's direction. Iran accused the U.S. of hitting civilian sites and threatened retaliation as fighting intensified around the strategic Strait of Hormuz. Iran said that a U.S. attack on the Bandar-e-Khamir bridge in the Hormuzgan province killed at least 7 people and injured 9. The White House says U.S. President Donald Trump remains open to diplomacy despite renewed hostilities between the two sides. Press Secretary Karoline Leavitt said Washington continues to communicate with Trump that Trump would hold Iran accountable if it failed to honor its commitments.
1: Settle so good.
0: Kuwait says its air defenses are responding to missile and drone attacks a day after the Gulf state faced aerial strikes from Iran. The Kuwaiti army said its forces were engaging hostile missiles and drone attacks following what it called Iranian aggression. In Bahrain, authorities activated warning sirens and urged residents to take shelter away. Iranian state media said its forces had targeted U.S. military assets in Bahrain in response to recent American strikes on Iranian infrastructure as tensions continue to rise across the Gulf. Qatar says it intercepted a missile attack targeting the country after blasts were heard in the capital, Doha. Authorities raised the security threat level and urged residents to take shelter as regional tensions escalated amid a series of Iran-linked attacks.

U.S. President Donald Trump has accused China of compromising U.S. election data, saying he would declassify intelligence on potential vulnerabilities in the electoral system. Trump's claims reignite long-standing allegations about the 2020 election, though multiple investigations found no evidence of widespread fraud or affected results. Chinese President Xi Jinping has called for international cooperation on artificial intelligence development, saying that AI should not be controlled by a single country. Addressing the World Artificial Intelligence Conference in Shanghai, Xi urged nations not to use security concerns to restrict progress.

Japan's parliament has approved revisions to the 1970 Imperial House Law, maintaining that only male members from the paternal line can become emperor. The changes allow distant male relatives to rejoin the imperial family to help secure future heirs and permit princesses to retain their royal status after marrying commoners. The decision has raised concerns over the future of Japan's shrinking imperial family as women remain barred from the throne despite public support for the reform. Japan has enacted a law making it a criminal offense to damage, remove or deface the national flag in public. Under the new law, offenders could face up to 2 years in prison or a fine of up to about $1,200. The government argues that the law was needed because Japan already criminalized damaging foreign flags but had no equivalent rules covering its own.

minister while he continues to oversee long-range operations. Zelensky said Kamara knows what Ukraine needs as the country continues its war effort. The appointment comes after the removal of popular defense minister Mykhailo Fedorov. Zelensky also announced a new government led by Sergei Koretsky, who has experience in state energy companies.

Hundreds of people have gathered in Kyiv to protest the removal of Defense Minister Mykhailo Fedorov following President Volodymyr Zelensky's government reshuffle. Similar demonstrations have been reported across Ukraine, with protesters questioning the decision to dismiss Fedorov after only 6 months in the role. Fedorov carved a reputation as a modernizer who tried to reform the Ukrainian military, which has faced ongoing challenges including manpower shortages, fatigue and previous scandals during the war with Russia. Protesters in Kyiv stayed into the night and said they would be calling for clarity over the reasons behind the removal. Funeral services were held in Baraki for 11 victims, including children, who died in an orphanage fire in the southeastern suburbs of Algiers. The Algerian Prime Minister and several government officials attended the ceremony to pay tribute to the victims after the deadly blaze broke out in an orphanage on Tuesday night. Authorities are continuing their investigation into the cause of the deadly fire.

Indian gangster Nitish Kaushal has been arrested in Vermont after being placed on the FBI's most wanted list. Kaushal is accused of links to the Bhagwanpuria organized crime group and alleged involvement in kidnapping and assault cases. Authorities say his arrest follows a major national effort to locate and detain the wanted suspect. Indian Prime Minister Narendra Modi has flagged off India's first hydrogen-powered train. Developed by the Chennai-based Integral Coach Factory, the train will operate on the 89-kilometer Jind Sonipat route in Haryana under the Delhi division of Northern Railway. The launch marks a significant milestone in India's journey toward clean, green and sustainable rail transport.

On to some climate-related updates now. In France, hundreds of firefighters have managed to contain two major wildfires that burned more than 2,000 acres of the historic Fontainebleau forest near Paris since July 12. Despite the progress, threat remains. Crews are continuing to extinguish smoldering hotspots across the burnt forest to prevent the fires from reigniting. Around 120 military engineers have joined nearly 1,000 firefighters on the ground to help secure the area. Visiting the Fontainebleau forest, French President Emmanuel Macron vowed zero tolerance for arsonists, saying every wildfire puts lives at risk and amounts to an attack. Spain is facing one of its most serious wildfires in years. Authorities say the blaze in the northeastern region of Aragon could take days to control. More than 400 firefighters backed by Spain's military emergency unit are battling the growing fire. The fire has forced the evacuation of five villages with around 7,600 hectares of forest and farmland already destroyed. Dramatic new images from Ancastio in northern Spain show firefighters battling fast-moving flames as fire fronts advance across dry.

0: by vegetation. According to local media, the town's 600 residents were ordered to evacuate as the blaze threatened homes.
1: Cuidado que está abajo, ¿eh?
0: A landslide struck the southwestern Chinese city of Chongqing, burying several residential buildings and trapping in many people. State media said emergency responders were deployed to the scene with search and rescue operations underway to locate those under trapped debris. Authorities have yet to confirm the number of casualties. On to tech-related updates now. The U.S. National Highway Traffic Safety Administration, or NHTSA, has rejected Tesla's request to avoid a recall for nearly 20,000 Model 3s. The issue did not pose a safety risk and that it was unaware of any crashes or injuries linked to the headlights. However, NHTSA said the brighter than allowed headlights could create glare for other road users, especially in rain, fog or snow, increasing safety risks. The recall affects certain 2017 to 2023 Tesla Model 3 and Model Y vehicles. And the agency said Tesla must proceed with the recall fix. A new study by Mozilla, the non-profit organization best known for developing the Firefox web browser, has found that period tracking apps start with birth dates, birth control details, reproductive goals, and with analytics firm Rudisk linked to unique identifiers.

Nonprofit organization, best known for developing the Firefox web browser, has found that period tracking apps start with birth dates, birth control details, reproductive goals, and with analytics firm Rudisk linked to unique identifiers.

AI Infrastructure Initiative. A recent Reuters Ipsos poll found that only 33% of Americans approve of the current pace of data center construction, while just 14% would support one being built in their own community. Despite local opposition, construction has started after a legal settlement with developers promising thousands of jobs. Billions in tax revenue and no impact on local water or electricity supply. Google has delayed the release of its flagship Gemini 3.5 Pro AI model as the company works to improve its performance, especially in coding. According to a Bloomberg report, the model was originally expected to launch in June after CEO Sundar Pichai announced the timeline at Google I/O, but the release is now reportedly months behind schedule. The report said some Google engineers and AI researchers are concerned that rivals OpenAI and Anthropic have recently released more advanced AI models, putting pressure on Google. Google said it is currently testing Gemini 3.5 Pro with partners and remains focused on delivering high-performance, cost-effective AI models for the customers. X has announced tougher rules to stop users from stealing content and manipulating its creator revenue program, using its latest Grok AI model to detect copied posts more effectively. The company said the new AI can identify duplicate content three times better than before, and any revenue from stolen posts will now be credited to the original creator. X said it detected 1.5 million stolen posts in its latest review, with more than $1 million in creator payouts being redirected to the original content owners. The platform also warned that users who repeatedly steal content or use engagement bait to gain likes and follows could be removed from the creator program or have their account suspended. On to updates from the world of business now. Brazil has described the latest 25% US tariffs on certain Brazilian imports as unjust and politically motivated. The Lula administration has threatened to impose reciprocal measures on US products. The country's top diplomat criticized US Secretary of State Marco Rubio for the move. Now, Brazil's government has convened top ministers to prepare retaliatory measures against Washington's latest tariffs, with options including curbs on U.S. audiovisual companies and suspension of pharmaceutical and agricultural patents. The measures under consideration are in line with Brazil's reciprocity law, which President Lula pledged his government would invoke in response to the U.S.'s latest string of tariffs. Japan's tech shares stumbled on Friday as a sell-off in U.S. semiconductor stocks spread across Asian markets, raising fresh concerns over the sustainability of the AI boom. SoftBank dropped 8.8%, while Tokyo Electron and Advanced Test also suffered sharp losses. Chipmaker Kioxia fell after a major patent ruling. Investors are increasingly questioning whether massive AI infrastructure spending and soaring valuations can be justified. The decline follows a broader pullback in global technology shares as markets reassess the pace of AI investment and future growth prospects. Netflix shares fell in after-hours trading after the streaming giant issued a weaker-than-expected forecast for the third quarter revenue as well as earnings. The company says subscriber growth is normalizing after a strong first half of the year, while it continues to invest in its advertising business, live programming, and artificial intelligence despite the softer outlook. Netflix reaffirmed its full-year guidance, betting new content and expanding ad-supported offerings will support long-term growth. China's artificial intelligence stocks are seeing explosive profit growth, with some companies forecast to report gains.
China's artificial intelligence stocks are seeing explosive profit growth, with some companies forecast to report gains of more

1,000%. However, analysts warn that strong earnings alone may not be enough to reignite the AI rally. High valuations, fading investor excitement, and questions over future demand are creating challenges for the sector. Despite the optimism around AI development, investors remain cautious about whether current growth expectations can be sustained. The Federal Reserve says it could raise interest rates if inflation fails to keep slowing. Fed Vice Chair Philip Jefferson warned that ongoing price pressures may require additional action from policymakers. He said the central bank remains committed to bringing inflation under control while supporting economic growth and a healthy labor market. Jefferson added that officials will continue monitoring economic data closely before making any decisions on the future path of inflation.

injury and was unable to defend his French Open title and also missed Wimbledon. But the seven-time Grand Slam champion is set to defend his title in Cincinnati in August. Alcaraz won last year's Cincinnati Open title after Jannik Sinner retired from the final and will be aiming to regain momentum ahead of the defense of its US Open crown. A shirt worn by Pele during the 1958 FIFA World Cup has sold for $4.9 million. It is the most valuable Pele item ever sold at an auction and the second most valuable football shirt ever sold, only behind Diego Maradona's Hand of God jersey, which fetched $9.3 million. The blue Brazil number 10 shirt was worn by a 17-year-old Pele in Stockholm, where Brazil defeated host nation Sweden 5-2 to win its first World Cup title. Pele scored twice in the final, becoming the youngest player ever to score in a World Cup final, a record that still stands. After receiving 10 bids from more than 5 bidders, the shirt sold for $4.9 million during the Sotheby's Sports Week in New York. Next up, some entertainment updates. Tom Cruise has officially purchased his ticket for Christopher Nolan's The Odyssey. The Top Gun star shared a photo of him holding his ticket in front of a display. This is not the first time Cruise has shown his support to movie makers. In 2023, he made headlines when he participated in the Barbenheimer trend, even when his film Mission Impossible was competing against both Barbie and Oppenheimer in theaters. Damien Chazelle's musical masterpiece, La La Land, is dancing its way back to the big screen in celebration of its landmark 10th anniversary. The six-time Academy Award-winning film, starring Emma Stone and Ryan Gosling, will return to theaters in August. In 2016, La La Land brought back the golden age of original Hollywood musicals. It was one of the rare moments when a non-animated musical achieved immense success. Oscar-winning director Danny Boyle's latest film, Ink, a drama about Rupert Murdoch's acquisition of British tabloid newspaper, will open the 2026 Venice Film Festival. The film, which stars Jack O'Neill, Guy Pearce and Claire Foy, will premiere in competition at the Sala Grande on the Lido. The 83rd edition of the Venice Film Festival will run from September 2nd to 12th, with the lineup to be announced later in July.

Jurassic Park star Sam Neill died of pneumonia, his agent said in a message aimed at providing clarity to fans. Neill died in Australia at the age of 78. The statement read, and I quote here, "Sam passed away from pneumonia. Prior to becoming sick, Sam valiantly fought and beat lymphoma through a new treatment called CAR T therapy," unquote. The actor's family will hold a private ceremony in New Zealand. The highly anticipated cinematic epic Ramayana has been cleared. The Central Board of Film Certification has officially passed the film's massive 4-minute and 15-second trailer with a completely unrestricted URIS certificate. The extended runtime promises an incredibly detailed first look at director Nitish Tiwari's mythological magnum opus. The trailer is scheduled to release globally on July 24th. The trailer for The Uprising, a new historical drama starring Andrew Garfield, is out. Andrew Garfield stars as the legendary leader of a ferocious rebellion against the tyranny of King Richard II. As war burns across England, he forms an army of the people to face the king's might in a fight for justice and survival. The Uprising takes place in the aftermath of the Black

plague when King Richard II was levying brutal taxes on his subjects to fund the Hundred Years' War. Other cast members include Jamie Bell, Stephen DeLand, Tom Hollander, Johnny Lee Miller, Woody Norman, Katherine Watterson, and Skye Yang. The movie is expected to release on September 11th.

0: Well, that's all we have in Speed News, and time now for a very short break. But before that, defending champions Argentina take on Spain in the 2026 FIFA World Cup final on July 19th. Just a reminder to our viewers in India that you can watch all the match finals live on Z5. Tune in and don't miss the biggest night of football.
1: 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World is One.
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5: The Earth is sending distress signals. Wildfires, droughts and melting glaciers. Can we reverse the damage? 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
8: From the

Welcome back. Thank you for watching We On World Is One. I'm Kripa. Let's get started with the top stories we're tracking for you at this hour. Prime Minister Modi flags off India's first hydrogen-powered train from Haryana's Jind, marking a milestone in cleaner rail transport. The train will initially run on an 89-kilometre Jind-Sonipat route under Northern Railway.

0: China and Pakistan urge U.S. and Iran to end hostilities and resume negotiations, with their foreign ministers calling for dialogue after renewed fighting in West Asia. They warn against losing progress made through a preliminary peace deal. Iran's Revolutionary Guards say they launched an attack on U.S. military's Al-Taf base in Syria, describing it as retaliation for the deaths of Iranian soldiers in Iran Shahr.
1: Fraud like this should mean a revocation of their licenses. They use our public multi-billion dollar in value airways for absolutely no money. They pay nothing.
0: Donald Trump calls for licenses of U.S. networks that did not air his primetime speech to be revoked, accusing them of a plot. Media experts say broadcasters have First Amendment rights over programming decisions. UNHCR says more than 500 people are feared dead following reports of two large shipwrecks off Myanmar since late June. The two vessels had departed from war-torn Rakhine State.

Smoke from hundreds of wildfires in Canada blanket New York City and parts of U.S., causing unhealthy air quality warnings. Officials urge residents to stay indoors as forecasts say the smoke could persist through the week.

Colombia's Navy seized over 3 tons of cocaine from speedboat off the Caribbean coast, detaining 5 suspects. Authorities say shipment weighing 3,121 kilograms and bound for Central America, valued at more than $120 million.

China is speeding up state-backed projects to lift growth while avoiding a broad stimulus package. Beijing is focusing on targeted investment and faster approvals to support the economy amid ongoing challenges.

0: We begin the bulletin with some more details on the escalating hostilities in West Asia, with fresh strikes and attacks being reported across the region. Iran's Revolutionary Guards have claimed responsibility for multiple attacks on U.S.-linked targets. The IRGC claimed that its forces struck two U.S. radar sites in the Sultanate of Oman. According to the claim, they targeted and destroyed the maritime surveillance radar at the Salama Rocks, as well as the U.S. air surveillance radar stationed in the Ghanam area. The IRGC has also claimed responsibility for an attack on the Al-Taf military base in Syria. According to Iranian state media, the IRGC announced a surprise strike on an American Special Operations Command center in the region. The attack was described as retaliation for the killing of soldiers in Iran Shahar. Meanwhile, Jordan's military said it shot down three Iranian missiles on Friday, adding that there were no casualties or damage. This sharp escalation comes after the United States carried out strikes on Iran for the sixth consecutive day, prompting Iranian threats of retaliatory action against regional infrastructure. Now, Tehran has accused U.S. forces of striking civilian sites. Iran's health ministry said on Friday that at least 38 people have been killed and more than 400 others were injured in the country since June 22. Moving on, Israel has extended mandatory military service as its army grapples with a growing troop shortage. Israel's parliament, the Knesset, has approved a bill extending compulsory military service for male soldiers to 32 months. The measure passed 43-12 with one abstention. The law postpones a planned reduction to 30 months until June 2029, ensuring the first cohort due for discharge in early 2027 remains in service longer. The IDF had pushed for a return to 36 months, warning that even 32 months would not meet operational needs. Now, military officials say the army urgently requires 12,000 additional personnel, including 7,000 combat troops, after years of fighting on multiple fronts. The vote comes as Israel's coalition faces criticism over military service policy. Meanwhile, Israel has ordered new evacuations in central Gaza ahead of airstrikes. Residents of Burej, Maghazi, Deir al-Bala and Nusrat were told to leave before Israeli strikes hit the areas. Residents who returned found homes and vehicles damaged, with many searching through the rubble for their belongings.
1: I'm surprised that this world is silent about this crime that has been ongoing for 3 years. A crime? It's like World War III committed against Gaza.
0: While Gazans continue to struggle, Israeli families moved into a new settlement near Nablus in the occupied West Bank. More than 500,000 Israeli settlers now live in the occupied West Bank, excluding East Jerusalem. The settlements are considered illegal under international law, but Israel rejects that position outright. Shifting our focus towards the Russia-Ukraine war now, two people have been killed in Ukraine's Black Sea port city of Odessa after a Russian strike hit a residential building as Moscow and Kyiv continue exchanging attacks. Eight people, including two children, have been injured in the strike. Deputy Mayor of Odessa, Oleksandr Filatov, confirmed the missile strikes and the resulting damage. Officials said the latest Russian attacks caused significant damage to residential buildings, a religious institution, a preschool facility, vehicles, as well as other civilian infrastructure. The strike comes a day after a series of Russian bombardments across Ukraine killed 13 people. According to Ukrainian forces, the country faced a massive barrage of 122 attack drones and two ballistic missiles. Meanwhile, Ukrainian President Volodymyr Zelensky has appointed Yevgeny Kamara, a career intelligence official, as acting defense minister. This appointment comes amid growing backlash over removal of former defense minister. In a social media post, Zelensky said Kamara has gained extensive and in many respects unprecedented experience in technology-driven combat operations. Now, former Defense Minister Mykhailo Fedorov stepped down on Wednesday as part of Zelensky's cabinet reshuffle, which also saw the resignation of the Prime Minister. Following his removal, Fedorov accused the country's military leadership of trying to divide the nation. He also criticized slow bureaucracy and a lack of flexibility, questioning whether Ukraine could defeat Russia with Commander-in-Chief Oleksandr Sirsky leading the army. Now, Fedorov's removal sparked public protests, with people taking to streets in solidarity and protesters calling on the government to listen to the people. The Pentagon has launched a highly controversial medical mandate with an aim to make the American troops more combat ready. Under an aggressive new directive, all active duty troops aged 30 and above will face mandatory screening for testosterone deficiency as a

fallout from a brutal war with Iran mounts, Washington is now betting on hormone intervention to forge a more resilient warfighter. Take a look.

0: The next battle for the United States military may not be fought with missiles or fighter jets. It may be fought inside the human body. The Pentagon has unveiled a new policy that will introduce annual testosterone deficiency screening for all active duty service members aged 30 and above. Younger troops will also be able to volunteer for testing. Those diagnosed with low testosterone can choose testosterone replacement therapy under medical supervision.
1: I'm authorizing a new screening program for testosterone deficiency for our service members, ensuring you have the right testosterone levels to operate at your absolute best. Because it's well-established science that as we age, testosterone levels often naturally drop.
0: The Pentagon argues that maintaining optimal hormone levels could help service members recover faster, improve physical performance, and remain fit for demanding military operations. The timing is significant. America's armed forces are engaged in an intense military confrontation in West Asia. The US military recently disclosed that around 400 service members suffered traumatic brain injuries during the conflict with Iran, highlighting the invisible toll of modern warfare. Blast waves, even without visible wounds, can damage the brain, affecting memory, concentration, mood, and long-term health. Military doctors say combat today places extraordinary stress on the human body. Repeated deployments, sleep deprivation, extreme physical exertion, and constant operational pressure can all contribute to hormonal changes, fatigue, and slower recovery. The Pentagon believes early screening could identify problems before they affect operational performance. Supporters call it preventive medicine. Critics urge caution. Medical experts stress that testosterone therapy is not suitable for everyone. It carries potential risks and should only be prescribed after thorough evaluation and regular monitoring. They also argue that hormone treatment cannot replace fitness, nutrition, rest, and mental health care. Pentagon's latest move shows a broader shift inside the US military. Modern combat is no longer measured only by the power of tanks, missiles, and aircraft. It is increasingly measured by the endurance of the soldier, because in the wars of the future, the strongest weapon may not always be the one carried into battle. It may be the body carrying it. Bureau Report, WEON, World is One.
2: Indian gangster Nitish Kaushal has been arrested in the U.S. after being placed on most wanted list by the U.S. authorities as part of a major operation targeting transnational criminal networks linked to India. FBI Albany announced his arrest on X, calling him a dangerous fugitive who was captured in Vermont, and added that it remains committed to protecting the borders of the United States from such criminals. According to the FBI, Nitish Kaushal was allegedly part of the Punjab-based Jaggu Bhagwanpuri gang, which has been accused of being involved in murders, kidnappings, drug trafficking, as well as money laundering and human smuggling. Once linked to a rivalry with Lawrence Bishnoi Network, the Bhagwanpuri gang is now believed to have over 1,000 members and associates worldwide, including more than 100 in the U.S. If convicted, Kaushal could face a minimum sentence of 10 years in federal prison with the possibility of life imprisonment.

0: Wildfire smoke from Canada has spread across major cities in Canada and the United States, turning skylines hazy and sharply reducing visibility. After the smoke spread, authorities rolled out air quality alerts and advisories. Toronto recorded the worst air quality among major cities worldwide on Wednesday. And by Thursday, Detroit ranked first globally, followed by Minneapolis, Toronto and Chicago, according to IQ Air. In Chicago, beaches were closed and a major league soccer match was postponed as hazardous air conditions worsened. New York City opened cooling centers, distributed free masks through libraries and train stations, and warned the smoke could become its most significant pollution event since 2023. Officials say the smoke contains fine particulate matter that poses health risks even to healthy people. The National Weather Service expects smoky conditions to persist into the weekend. The smoke is being driven by a severe wildfire season in Canada, where more than 130 wildfires are burning across northwestern Ontario, with at least 60 out of control. In Thunder Bay, wildfire smoke turned the sky deep orange as thick smoke reduced visibility across the city. More than 150 fire crews and nearly 50 firefighting aircrafts are battling the blazes. Now, satellite imagery also showed massive smoke plumes drifting from Canada into the northeastern United States. So far this year, Canadian wildfires have burned 1.9 million hectares of land. Colombian authorities have seized more than 3 tons of cocaine in a major anti-narcotics operation off the Caribbean coast. Colombian Navy intercepted a speedboat carrying 5 suspects and 3,121 kilograms of cocaine hydrochloride. Authorities say the shipment was destined for Central America and is worth over $120 million. The operation was carried out on Wednesday as Colombian naval forces stopped the vessel off the country's Caribbean coast. After the boat was brought to port, officials conducted health checks on the detainees and carried out a preliminary identification test, which confirmed the seized substance as cocaine hydrochloride.
1: With this impact, more than $120 million will not enter the coffers of these transnational and terrorist crime organizations, which through their criminal actions aim to affect the civilian population and the security forces through violent actions.
0: Colombia remains one of the world's largest producers of cocaine, with authorities regularly targeting drug trafficking networks operating through the Caribbean and Central American routes. London Mayor Sir Sadiq Khan gets nominated for a life peerage in the House of Lords. The appointment comes in Keir Starmer's final list of political peerages. The cross-party list includes 26 new peers, with nominees from Labour, the Conservatives, Liberal Democrats and the crossbenches. A seat in the House of Lords would legally allow Khan to serve as a government minister. However, his office says he is not seeking a ministerial role under incoming Prime Minister Andy Burnham. Khan remains midway through his third term as London mayor. According to his office, he will continue focusing on London and has not decided whether to seek a fourth term in 2028. Supporters described the peerage as a deserved recognition of Khan's leadership, citing projects including the Elizabeth Line, air quality improvements and housing delivery. The appointment has also drawn criticism, with opponents questioning the use of political peerages as Labour pursues House of Lords reform. The announcement comes days before Andy Burnham is due to succeed Keir Starmer as Prime Minister. Members of the House of Lords are formally appointed by the King on the Prime Minister's advice.
2: One thing is more than just COVID, and we have to think about that.
0: And now let's get you the latest updates from the world of entertainment. Tom Cruise has officially purchased his ticket for Christopher Nolan's The Odyssey, The Top Gun star shared a photo of him holding his ticket in front of a display. This is not the first time Cruise has shown his support to movie makers. In 2023, he made headlines when he participated in the Barbenheimer trend, even when his film Mission Impossible was competing against both Barbie and Oppenheimer in theaters. Damien Chazelle's musical masterpiece La La Land is dancing its way back to the big screen. In celebration of its landmark 10th anniversary, the six-time Academy Award-winning film starring Emma Stone and Ryan Gosling will return to theatres in August. In 2016, La La Land brought back the golden age of original Hollywood musicals. It was one of the rare moments when a non-animated musical achieved immense success. Oscar-winning director Danny Boyle's latest film, Ink, a drama about Rupert Murdoch's acquisition of British tabloid newspaper, will open the 2026 Venice Film Festival. The film, which stars Jack O'Connell, Guy Pearce and Claire Foy, will premiere in competition at the Sala Grande on the Lido. The 83rd edition of the Venice Film Festival will run from September 2 to 12, with a lineup to be announced later in July.

We look into the world of sports now with Harry Kane and England now out of the World Cup final race. A streak that has been active since 1982 will end. No Bayern Munich player will compete in the World Cup title clash for the first time in 44 years. However, Inter Milan's run is still ongoing. Only few clubs have left as big a mark on the FIFA World Cup as Bayern Munich and Inter Milan. From 1982 to 2022, spanning 40 years and 11 World Cup tournaments, the Bundesliga's record champions had at least one representative in every World Cup final. And as many say, all good things come to an end, so did Bayern's streak. Mikael Olise was eliminated against Spain and Harry Kane fell against a dominant Argentina. The England versus Argentina semi-final was an all-or-nothing showdown for the individual club streaks. However, Italian giants Inter Milan continued their streak, which now spans to 12 consecutive World Cup finals. For the past two World Cup finals, Argentina's Lautaro Martinez has put Inter's name on the squad list. The streak for both teams began in Spain in 1982 as Italy defeated West Germany 3-1 in the finals.

Defending champions Argentina take on Spain in the 2026 FIFA World Cup final on July 19. Just a reminder to our viewers in India, you can watch the match final live on Z5. Tune in and don't miss the biggest night in football. Thank you for watching.

0: The Israeli drone is above our heads all the time in Lebanon. More than 200,000 civilian homes have been destroyed. This looks like it used to be a toy for a little girl.
1: From the bustling trading floors of Wall Street to the vibrant exchanges of Asian stock markets, WEON breaks it down for you to make sense of what's happening. As we reveal the key factors behind events, strategic battles, and the game-changing business decisions that shape the world. We bring you all of this and more on World Business Watch.

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8: Where darkness hides behind every corner. Where the truth is stranger than fiction. A show that dives deep into the stories which shock and mystify. The victims, the accused, and the sinister plot. Prime Crime is your front row seat to darkness.
9: 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A dedicated show with varied perspectives, expert take, citizens' voices, detailed ground reports, and in-depth coverage from political corridors of the world. 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
10: From the bustling trading floors of Wall Street to the vibrant exchanges of Asian stock markets, WEON breaks it down for you to make sense of what's happening. As we reveal the key factors behind events, strategic battles, and the game-changing business decisions.

Welcome back. Thanks for staying with us. You're watching Beyond World S1. I'm Jyotsna Kumar. Let's begin with the headlines. PM Modi flags off India's first hydrogen-powered train from Haryana's Jind, marking a milestone in central cleaner rail transport. The train will initially run on the 89-kilometer Jind-Sonipat route under Northern Railway.

Iran guards say they struck two U.S. sites in Oman, targeting and destroying maritime surveillance radar at Salama Rocks and U.S. air surveillance radar stationed in Hanam as tensions continue to rise in the region.

Kurdish forces say U.S.-led coalition forces shoot down 8 explosive-laden drones over Erbil, Iraq's Kurdistan region, with no casualties or damage reported. It was second such incident in the city this week.

Iran's health ministry says at least 38 people, including women and children, killed and more than 400 injured since fighting resumed with the United States on 22nd of June. China and Pakistan urge U.S. and Iran to end hostilities and resume negotiations, with their foreign ministers calling for dialogue after renewed fighting in West Asia. They warn against losing progress made through a preliminary peace deal.

0: fraud like this should mean a revocation of their licenses. They use our public multi-billion dollar in value airways for absolutely no money. They pay nothing.
1: Donald Trump calls for licenses of U.S. networks that did not air his primetime speech to be revoked, accusing them of a plot. Media experts say broadcasters have First Amendment rights over programming decisions. UNHCR says more than 500 people are feared dead following reports of two large shipwrecks off Myanmar since late June, while the two vessels had departed from war-torn Rakhine State.

China is speeding up state-backed projects to lift growth while avoiding a broad stimulus package. Beijing is focusing on targeted investment and faster approvals to support the economy amid ongoing challenges.

0: The U.S. President Donald Trump has sharply escalated his criticism of America's mainstream media after several major television networks declined to air his primetime address live. Well, Trump accused broadcasters of being part of a conspiracy against him and called for their broadcast licenses to be revoked. Well, Trump singled out ABC and NBC after they chose not to interrupt regular programming for his election security speech, while CNN also opted not to carry the address on its main television channel. Instead, the network streamed speech on their digital platforms, saying the decision reflected editorial judgment rather than censorship. Reacting to the decision, Trump claimed the broadcasters were part of a plot and said refusing to air his speech amounted to election-related fraud. The U.S. president declared that such actions should lead to the revocation of their broadcasting licenses, arguing that television networks use public airwaves free of charge and should therefore be held accountable.
1: In a rare move, NBC and ABC Fake News have both said that they would not cover this speech. They knew what it was about because of the fact that they don't like the topic, because they know how corrupt our system is and they don't want to reveal it. They and others in the media are part of a plot. They want to continue this fraud for whatever reason. They want to keep it going. They want to protect the radical left. They can't have a great country. And that's true. You can't have a great country without free and fair elections. Fraud like this should mean a revocation of their licenses.

0: The decision by the networks came amid concerns that the address would repeat unsubstantiated claims about election fraud and foreign interference just months before the midterm election. While several Democratic lawmakers had also urged broadcasters not to amplify claims they viewed as misinformation, media executives defended their decision, saying viewers could still watch the speech online, while the networks retained editorial discretion over live programming. FCC Chairman Brendan Carr, however, suggested broadcasters should have aired the address, arguing that Americans have an interest in hearing directly from the president. While Trump's latest attack marks another chapter in his long-running confrontation with major U.S. news organizations, a relationship that has become increasingly contentious as the country heads towards the November midterm elections. The White House has suspended President Donald Trump's longtime teleprompter operator after allegations that he used insider knowledge to profit from the bets on the president's speeches. Well, federal regulators are now investigating the case, which has reignited scrutiny over prediction markets in the United States. Gabriel Perez, who operated Donald Trump's teleprompter since 2016, has been placed on unpaid administrative leave and will no longer work at the White House. Well, the move comes after reports said that Perez allegedly earned more than $100,000 by placing bets on prediction platform Kelsey, predicting specific words and phrases Trump would use in major speeches. The White House confirmed the suspension, with Press Secretary Karoline Leavitt calling the allegations deeply unfortunate and a disgrace.
1: To see you, Caroline. Followed up by the teleprompter and then one on tonight's speech. What steps is the White House taking to ensure something like that doesn't happen again?
2: Well, the White House has extremely strict ethical guidelines with respect to issues like this. And as I just told you, this individual will no longer be here. He'll be on paid administrative leave. I'm sorry, without pay. The administrative leave is unpaid, to be very clear. That was a decision by the president. So I think that speaks for itself.
0: Well, according to reports, Perez even adjusted some of his bets while speeches were underway when Trump deviated from prepared remarks. Kelsey says its surveillance team detected suspicious trading activity, froze more than $90,000 in alleged profits, and referred the case to the Commodity Futures Trading Commission. Perez is now cooperating with federal investigators. The incident comes as prediction markets face growing scrutiny over insider trading concerns, with the White House insisting strict ethical rules prohibit employees from using privileged information for personal financial gain. And the United States has announced a major overhaul to its student and journalist visa rules. The Donald Trump administration has ended the decades-old system that allowed international students to stay in the country until they completed their studies. And the new rules are expected to come into effect from September. Well, under the new policy, most international students on FNJ visas will be allowed to stay in the U.S. for a maximum of 4 years, while students whose courses last longer, such as many PhD programs, will now have to apply to the U.S. Citizenship and Immigration Services for an extension. The changes are part of the Trump administration's broader push to tighten legal immigration. And the new rules also affect foreign journalists. Media professionals on I visas will now be allowed to stay only for 240 days or about 8 months before applying for an extension. For Chinese journalists, the limit will be just 90 days at a time. The U.S. government says the new system will improve monitoring of visa holders and prevent misuse of long-term stays. Earlier, international students could stay in the U.S. until they completed their degree. They could also change courses with approval from their university. And they had a 60-day grace period after graduation. And under the new rules, most visas are capped at 4 years. Longer courses will need USCIS approval. The grace period has been reduced to 30 days, and students will face stricter checks and scrutiny during their stay. Now, the changes are significant for India. which is the largest source of international students in the United States. Universities and media rights groups have criticized the move. They have warned it could discourage global talent and make it harder for foreign journalists to work in the country. The new regulation will take effect 60 days after it is officially published and subject to review by the U.S. Congress. Israeli media reports say several Arab leaders privately urged U.S. President Donald Trump to reconsider his support for Israeli Prime Minister Benjamin Netanyahu. And according to Khan News and Haaretz, Arab diplomats familiar with the discussion say that regional governments increasingly see Netanyahu and his government as a hindrance to Trump's efforts to pursue broader arrangements. Sources told Haaretz that some Arab leaders believe Trump himself is beginning to view Netanyahu as an impediment to his agenda in West Asia. They also reportedly expressed a lack of confidence in Netanyahu's leadership and the current Israeli government. The reports emerge as Israel heads towards elections in late October, with regional leaders keeping a close eye on the country's political future. Khan reported that Arab leaders are attempting to sway Trump's stance on Israel's leadership amid discussions over his West Asia plans. Trump has continued to back his relationship with Netanyahu despite occasional public criticism. However, Trump remains undecided on Israel's election. Despite previously saying he was likely to support Netanyahu, he later said he would review the candidates and called on the Israeli prime minister to be more rational. In other developments, Israeli President Isaac Herzog has called for progress on normalizing ties with Saudi Arabia in a rare interview with Riyadh Bais Al Arabiya that aired on Thursday. Herzog said he hopes to see peace and close relations between Israel and Saudi Arabia, expressing respect for Crown Prince Mohammed bin Salman. Now, he added that Israel's priority is achieving rapprochement between the two nations. Riyadh and Tel Aviv were holding tentative normalization talks in 2023, but Saudi Arabia stepped back following the start of the Gaza war. The conflict has since intensified criticism of Israel across the Arab world. Riyadh has maintained that normalization with Israel depends on a pathway to an independent Palestinian state, a proposal that Israel's current government does not support.

Now, France and Spain are battling major wildfires as extreme heat and strong winds continue to fan the flames across Western and Southern Europe. French President Emmanuel Macron has vowed zero tolerance for anyone who is found deliberately starting the fires, while Spanish authorities warn a massive blaze in the Aragon region could take days to bring under control. In France, hundreds of firefighters have managed to contain two major wildfires that burned more than 2,000 hectares of the historic Fontainebleau forest near Paris since 12th of July.

0: Despite the progress, the threat remains. Crews are continuing to extinguish smoldering hotspots across the burned forest to prevent the fires from reigniting. Around 120 military engineers have joined nearly 1,000 firefighters on the ground to help secure the area. Meanwhile, the investigation continues with a volunteer firefighter remanded in custody after being placed under formal investigation for allegedly starting one of the blazes. France's President Emmanuel Macron visited the Fontainebleau forest southeast of Paris, where more than 2,000 hectares have been burned since the weekend. While thanking emergency crews, Macron vowed zero tolerance for arsonists, saying every wildfire puts lives at risk and amounts to an attack on the nation. Authorities say six people have been arrested as part of the investigation into the blazes.
1: I want the message to be clear for everyone. We have already made some arrests, but we will not let up. Here, as everywhere else in France, there will be zero tolerance and we will be uncompromising. People's lives are being put at risk, and every time a fire breaks out, our national territory is under attack. So thank you for all the work you have done.
0: Meanwhile, Spain is facing one of its most serious wildfires in years. Authorities say the blaze in the northeastern region of Aragon could take days to control. More than 400 firefighters backed by Spain's military emergency unit are battling the growing fire. And the fire has forced the evacuation of five villages with around 7,600 hectares of forest and farmland already destroyed. Aerial footage and video released by firefighters show thick smoke, towering flames and a massive cloud rising above the fire as it swept through forests and parched fields. Erratic winds, low humidity and temperatures reaching 40 degrees Celsius have made firefighting efforts extremely difficult. Dramatic new images from Uncastillo in northern Spain show firefighters battling fast-moving flames as fire friends advance across dry vegetation. According to local media report, the town's 600 residents were ordered to evacuate as a blaze threatened homes. Spain's Prime Minister Pedro Sanchez expressed solidarity with those affected and urged residents to follow evacuation orders and safety instructions. The scientists do say that human-driven climate change is making heat waves more intense and creating conditions that help wildfires spread faster. According to an analysis of the national data, at least 12,000 excess deaths were recorded across nine European countries during June's heat wave as record-breaking temperatures gripped the continent. A new species of African monkey has been discovered by scientists in the Democratic Republic of Congo's rainforest. And the monkey is distinguished by patches of light-colored skin around its mouth. It's relatively small in size and a very distinctive call. And this is the fifth new monkey species discovered in Africa in the last 75 years. An associate professor of the biological sciences at Florida Atlantic University called the monkey species remarkable and magnificent.
2: So the Likweli monkey, the new species that we've identified, is a colobus monkey living high in the canopy of the Congo Basin in the Democratic Republic of the Congo. It's a remarkable monkey. It is covered in all black pelage with this orange cream border around its mouth that's just magnificent when it calls.
0: The species, known by local communities as Likweli, has now been named Colobus congonensis. It was named by a group of scientists who have published a paper declaring the newly identified species in the journal PLOS ONE. Now, researchers have warned that the Likweli monkey may already be at risk due to its small range, population size, and hunting. And they have proposed that the International Union for Conservation of Nature, IUCN, classify it as an endangered species. The Likweli monkey, given its shy nature and dense habitat, was not spotted for the longest time, but this is not the first time that a new primate has been identified within the conservation area in the Congo Basin. The Lesela monkey was also discovered in 2012 on the west bank of the Lomami River in the same region, making it a hotbed of biodiversity. Well, Portugal has become the first European Union member state to join Health AI's global regulatory network, and a move aimed at strengthening oversight of artificial intelligence in healthcare as the EU rolls out its new AI rules. Well, Portugal's healthcare regulator, Infarmed, has signed an agreement with Geneva-based nonprofit Health AI to join its global regulatory network for artificial intelligence in healthcare. The partnership gives Portugal access to a directory of regulator-reviewed AI health tools, along with a real-time alert system that shares reports of harmful incidents linked to AI. Now, Portugal is the first European Union member to join the network, which also includes countries such as Britain, India, Brazil, Singapore, Indonesia, Vietnam, Zambia, and Peru. India joined the network in September 2025, linking the initiative with its India AI mission to promote responsible AI in healthcare. The development comes as the European Union begins implementing its AI Act. With health systems across the region rapidly adopting AI-powered medical tools, Infarm President Santos Ivo said, "International cooperation and the sharing of experience are essential to ensure the safe and responsible use of AI in healthcare." Health AI said it is also in talks with other European

treatment at a nearby hospital. Meanwhile, some have been referred to Murshidabad Medical College. Locals allege that the level crossing gate was open at the time of the accident. Gujarat Anti-Terrorism Squad has arrested five more people in connection with an alleged terror module linked to the Pakistan-based banned outfit Jaish-e-Mohammed. The latest arrests take the total number of accused to 13. According to ATS, network was involved in alleged radicalization, recruitment and logistical support activities. Investigation into the alleged murder of Pune businessman Ketan Agarwal has taken a fresh turn. Police sources say two accused had allegedly approached a contract killer and hitman, reportedly said to have demanded 25 lakh rupees to carry out the murder. Police believe the deal did not materialize and after accused failed to arrange the money.

And the FIFA World Cup has always been more than just football. For years, it has been one of the most celebrated cultural events that has witnessed the amalgamation of the best stars from the world of sports and movie industry come together to light up the stage. Let's take a look at some of the most unforgettable performances. In 2022, Nora Fatehi made history when she became one of the first stars from the Indian entertainment industry to perform on the FIFA stage. Nora Fatehi had performed in the closing ceremony. That same year, Ranveer Singh delivered a live performance at the official FIFA World Cup. His actor wife, Deepika Padukone, made history as the first Indian to unveil the tournament's trophy. Singh later won the hearts of his fans by sharing a photo with Padukone, captioned with a sweet Hindi phrase that essentially meant he was already holding the real trophy. Jennifer Lopez co-headlined the 2014 World Cup opening ceremony in Brazil alongside rapper Pitbull and Brazilian singer Claudia Leitte. The trio performed We Are One, which was the official song of the tournament. In 2010, Shakira delivered one of the most famous World Cup performances in history by singing the global phenomena and official anthem Waka Waka, this time for Africa. The track has been one of the career-defining moments in the Colombian superstar's career. Ricky Martin performed La Copa de la Vida, the Cup of Life, before the 1998 FIFA World Cup final between France and Brazil. The historic performance served as the official anthem for the tournament. It quickly became a monumental global hit that capitulated Ricky Martin into international stardom. The track is widely recognized as one of the best World Cup songs of all time. The FIFA World Cup trophy is set to arrive in style this weekend in New Jersey, traveling in a bespoke luxury trunk designed by Parisian fashion house Louis Vuitton. The custom case features a golden V along with the brand's signature design details. It marks the fifth consecutive World Cup tournament in which Louis Vuitton has created the trophy's exclusive travel case. The trophy was put on display at a Manhattan event ahead of the final, showcasing the craftsmanship behind the luxury trunk built for football's most coveted prize. There's a report on it. Take a look.

0: All right, that's all in this bulletin, but news and updates will follow on the other side. You're watching Beyond World is One. Well, defending champions Argentina take on Spain in the 2026 FIFA World Cup final on 19th of July. Just a reminder to our viewers that in India, you can watch the match final live on Z5. Tune in and don't miss the biggest night in football.
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2: Where darkness hides behind every corner. 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A show that dives deep into the stories which shock and mystify. The victims, the accused, and the sinister float. Crime is your front row seat to darkness. Get the latest updates.
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8: In-depth coverage of global issues broken down into

Welcome back. Thank you for staying tuned to Beyond World is One. I'm Kripa. Let's look at the headlines. Prime Minister Modi flags off India's first hydrogen-powered train from Haryana's Jind, marking a milestone in cleaner rail transport. The train will initially run on the 89-kilometre Jind-Sonipat route under Northern Railway.

0: Iran guards say they struck two U.S. sites in Oman, targeting and destroying maritime surveillance radar at Salamat Rocks and U.S. air surveillance radar stationed in Khanam as tensions continue to rise in the region. Kurdish forces say U.S.-led coalition forces shoot down 8 explosive-laden drones over Erbil, Iraq's Kurdistan region, with no casualties or damage reported. It was second such incident in the city this week. Iran's health ministry says at least 38 people, including women and children, killed and more than 400 injured since fighting resumed with the United States on June 22nd. China and Pakistan urge US and Iran to end hostilities and resume negotiations, with their foreign ministers calling for dialogue after renewed fighting in West Asia. They warn against losing progress made through a preliminary peace deal.
1: Fraud like this should mean a revocation of their licenses. They use our public multi-billion dollar in value airways for absolutely no money. They pay nothing.
0: Donald Trump calls for licenses of U.S. networks that did not air his primetime speech to be revoked, accusing them of a plot. Media experts say broadcasters have First Amendment rights over programming decisions. UNHCR says more than 500 people are feared dead following reports of two large shipwrecks off Myanmar since late June. The two vessels had departed from war-torn Rakhine State. Cryptos face selling pressure as risky appetite slides globally. Bitcoin is down around 2% and trades below $63,000. Prime Minister Narendra Modi flagged off India's first hydrogen-powered train from Haryana's Jind, marking a major step in the country's push for clean and green transport. Hydrogen-powered train will operate on the 89-kilometer Jind-Sonipat route. It will connect Jind, Gohana and Sonipat while also serving several intermediate stations. The train is among few hydrogen-powered trains in operation globally, and with its launch, India joins a select group of countries using hydrogen technology for rail transport. According to the Railways Ministry, the indigenously developed hydrogen-fueled cell train set generates electricity on board using hydrogen and oxygen, producing only water vapor and heat as byproducts, resulting in near zero emissions at the point of use. Unlike conventional electric trains, the hydrogen-powered train does not depend on overhead power lines. 10-coach train can carry around 2,600 passengers and consists of two hydrogen-driving power cars and 8 trailer coaches. Addressing the event, Railway Minister Ashwini Vaishnav has said that train had undergone comprehensive safety assessments. He further said that hydrogen train is equipped with multiple safety mechanisms, including hydrogen leak, flame heat and smoke detection systems, automatic hydrogen shut-off, continuous ventilation and emergency response features. For the latest, our correspondent Dharamjot Kaur has sent us this report from Jind, Haryana.
2: City of Jind, the Prime Minister flagged off the country's first hydrocell-fueled train. It is an indigenous project which makes the country one of the few across the world who are looking towards a more self-reliant, clean energy, zero carbon emission vision. Now, this train is a pilot project that runs between Jind and Sonipat in the state of Haryana. But it's a vision that looks to expand into the rail infrastructure of India and diminish the use of traditional diesel engines. While 80% of India's rail infrastructure is electrified, such as this particular station, there is still need in certain parts of India where electrification is not possible and hydro-fuel trains are the future. There is, of course, a larger conversation about the time it will take to build this entire infrastructure. But not just the conversation, the action has finally begun, and India has become one of the five countries, along with China, Germany, US and Japan, to start the use of hydro-fuel trains. Where, of course, this entire expedition goes is going to be an adventure for India. Here at GEAN with Regionalist Joy, this is Dharmjot Kaur for We On Worldest One.
0: The political slugfest over the alleged bribing of TVK lawmakers in Tamil Nadu has taken a dramatic turn. Chennai police are now investigating an alleged plot codename Project Meghalaya to destabilize the Vijay-led government. According to the police, the alleged plot was aimed at inducing at least 15 TVK MLAs via financial inducements. The plot has been uncovered as part of the ongoing probe into the alleged 35 crore rupees bribe to a TVK MLA. A senior journalist with Chennai-based Tamil TV channel has also been questioned by the Chennai police. Police say the journalist had exchanged objectionable electronic communications with Thirunavukarasu, the principal accused in the case. His mobile phone has also been seized for forensic examination. Over the last 1 month, both the TVK and the opposition DMK have traded allegations of bribing elected legislators. TVK claims the inducements are aimed at toppling Vijay's government. However, DMK denies the charges. Instead, it has accused the TVK of trying to poach its MLAs. Reacting to the police action, the DMK has hit out at the ruling TVK and accused it of using investigations to target journalists and even political opponents. In a post on X, DMK leader Kanimozhi condemned the questioning of the senior journalist and called for his immediate release. The Chennai Press Club has also criticized the police action, describing it as an attempt to surpass and suppress press freedom. The club said that Vijayan was questioned late into the night on July 15 and his mobile phone was seized without due procedure. Police, however, say the questioning and seizure was part of the ongoing investigation into the case and maintained that all legal procedures were being followed. During the initial probe into the bribery allegations, the role of DMK legislator Senthil Balaji and his brother Ashok had also come into question. According to the police, the prime accused, Thirunavukarasu, had contacted the TVK MLA on the instructions of Senthil Balaji. However, the latest revelations hint at a bigger plot to bring down the Vijay government in Tamil Nadu. So far, at least 9 people have been arrested in connection with the case. The DMK has rejected the allegations and accused TVK of spreading false claims for political mileage. For more on the story, our principal correspondent, Siddharth MP, has sent us this report from Chennai.
3: Over the last couple of weeks, the TVK government in Tamil Nadu and the principal opposition DMK have been hurling allegations of horse trading or attempts to purchase MLAs against each other. It began with the TVK MLA who filed a police complaint that he was offered a bribe of rupees 35 crore and he was threatened when he did not allegedly accept that particular bribe. Later on, it was also pointed out that when a DMK MLA was arrested by the police, that time the police apparently had threatened this DMK MLA to switch over to the TVK party. This was the allegation by the DMK MLA. And of course, there's been several allegations by multiple opposition parties and even some allies of the TVK government that the TVK has been purchasing or illegally inducing MLAs of the opposition party AIADMK into their fold. Amid all of this, there's also emerged this new theory by the Tamil Nadu police that there is a Meghalaya project underway where there was an attempt to poach 15 MLAs of the ruling TVK and destabilize the Vijay government in Tamil Nadu. In fact, a senior journalist was also questioned by the police in this regard and his phone was also seized for forensic analysis. The principal opposition DMK has hit out at the police department alleging human rights violations and ill treatment of a journalist. From Chennai, Siddharth MP, We On World is One.
0: Gujarat Anti-Terrorist Squad has widened its crackdown on an alleged Pakistan-based Jaish-e-Mohammed terror module. Five more suspects have now been arrested. Eight alleged operatives were held earlier this month. The ATS claims the accused were involved in plans linked to terror activities and possible bomb-making. The five accused were arrested from Khadial village in Gujarat's Patan district after their names surfaced during the interrogation of eight alleged Jaish-e-Mohammed operatives arrested earlier this month. The total number of accused arrested in the case has increased to 13. Investigators told the court that one of the accused had allegedly tried to assemble a crude time bomb and that bomb-making material and JEM literature are yet to be recovered.

0: The prosecution said custodial interrogation is needed to trace the source of the explosive material, identify where it was hidden, and determine how the accused obtained jihadi literature linked to the terror group. Investigators also claim the accused carried out an unsuccessful test of a crude time bomb. One of the suspects arrested earlier is alleged to have supplied the material, while another is believed to have knowledge of bomb-making techniques. The five accused have been remanded to ATS custody until July 24. Just earlier this month, the Gujarat ATS had arrested eight alleged operatives from Gujarat and neighbouring Madhya Pradesh, claiming they were attempting to build an active terror network in the state. The investigation is still continuing. For more on this, Principal Correspondent Disha Yadav has sent us this report from Mumbai.
1: Well, that is right. Gujarat ATS has intensified its investigation into the alleged terror module with the arrest of five more suspects, taking the total number of arrests to 13 in this case. Investigators do believe that they were allegedly in touch with Pakistan handlers from the banned outfit called Jaish-e-Mohammed. Investigators say now the priority is to recover the digital evidence as well as establish the network funding and recruitment channels. They have also seized electronic devices during the raids and searches that were conducted in the past few weeks. That has been sent to forensic experts for analysis. They also say that right now they want to uncover the extent of the full terror module rather than focusing on individual. With the forensic analysis underway, investigators do say that more arrests and searches cannot be ruled out. This is Isha reporting here for Beyond from Mumbai.
0: In a big development, the Nepal government has approved a new design for the 1 rupee coin. An image of the Logikar Monastery in Mustang will replace the national map. That includes Lipu Lake, Limpiadhura and Kalapani. These three strategic areas are also claimed by India. As per sources, the decision has been taken at a cabinet meeting chaired on Thursday. The cabinet has also approved changes to the coin's size, weight, metal, composition and design. However, Nepal's central bank said that the new coins will not enter circulation anytime soon due to a lengthy process. The decision is being viewed by the experts as a positive diplomatic signal between India and Nepal, especially because the map issue became a sensitive point in the bilateral ties. In 2015, Nepal opposed the India-China Lipu Lake Agreement. In 2019, it objected to India's new map after Jammu and Kashmir reorganization. In 2020, Nepal released its own map featuring the disputed areas. The disputed map was also added to the official symbols, including the 1 rupee coin. Now in 2026, Nepal has decided to replace the map on the coin with an image of the Logikar Monastery. The U.S. House of Representatives has backed an amendment to freeze all U.S. aid to Nigeria over concerns about the alleged persecution of Christians. The amendment, passed by a voice vote, would withhold 100% of U.S. assistance to Nigeria. The freeze will remain in effect until the U.S. Secretary of State certifies that Abuja has taken effective steps to prevent religiously motivated violence, protect Christian communities and hold those responsible to account. The proposal was sponsored by Republican Congressman Greg Stube, who said U.S. taxpayer money should not support governments that fail to protect their citizens. The amendment now forms part of the State Department's spending bill, but it must still clear the U.S. Senate before it can become a law. The U.S. has for months been criticizing Nigeria for facilitating the alleged persecution of Christians. Though the allegations have been rejected both by Abuja and by neutral observers, Trump last year designated Nigeria as a country of particular concern due to alleged violations of religious freedom. Our correspondent Louisa Olani gets us more details with this report from Lagos, Nigeria.
2: Pressure is mounting on Nigeria's federal government as U.S. lawmakers vote to completely block financial aid to Nigeria. The U.S. House has approved a measure to withhold 100% of assistance until the country proves

0: states doing more to stop the violence targeting its Christian communities. While Nigerian officials insist they're actively protecting religious freedoms, the U.S. is sending a very clear message. No progress, no funding, as according to the lawmakers, foreign aid should be tied to accountability. From Lagos, Nigeria, Louisa Olani, we on World is One.
1: Demolition drive at Johannesburg's Marble Towers continues despite a court-ordered stay as city authorities push ahead with their cleanup operation. Meanwhile, the move continues to spark legal and public backlash. Johannesburg mayor has decided to press ahead with the demolition drive at Marble Towers despite the court order. The Gauteng High Court had ordered the city to halt the drive following an urgent application filed by the building's owner, Goldenrod Group. The court ordered the city not to carry out demolitions, restrict access or deploy law enforcement at the site until the urgent hearing is completed. The city's dispute with the owners of Marble Towers centers on allegations that illegal trading continued despite an earlier court order directing the building to be secured. Mayor Morero said the operation is aimed at restoring law and order in the city center and that the drive is part of the city's broader effort to ensure a safe environment for residents as well as visitors. He further said no one is above the law and public spaces cannot be occupied or developed illegally. Our correspondent, Calden Ongmo, has sent us this report from Johannesburg.

Shifting our focus to China now, the country's push to revive consumer spending is facing a major hurdle. More people are failing to repay their loans. Consumer loan defaults have climbed to a record high as weak income growth, a sluggish job market, and a prolonged property crisis leave households struggling with debt. The trend is making banks more cautious about lending, even as Beijing encourages consumers to borrow and spend to support the economy. According to research firm Gavical Dragonomics, China's stock of household non-performing loans jumped more than 20% in 2025 to a record 2.22 trillion yuan. That is equivalent to 1.6% of China's GDP, with the firm estimating that 1 in 10 Chinese adults fell behind on debt repayments last year. Data also shows short-term household loans fell 7% year-on-year in June, highlighting weak demand for new borrowing despite government efforts to stimulate consumption. Now, banks are tightening lending standards as bad loans rise. Most lenders are now placing greater emphasis on borrowers' income statements before approving loans. Some banks are also restructuring loans or extending repayment periods to prevent them from being classified as non-performing. The stress is visible across China's banking sector as well. Bank of Communications reported its non-performing personal loan ratio rising 0.5 percentage point to 1.58% in 2025, which is the biggest increase among the country's five largest state-owned banks. China Merchants Bank reported non-performing personal loan ratio of 1.14% in the first quarter of 2026, while its credit card delinquency ratio increased to 1.9%. While Beijing is trying to revive consumption by making credit cheaper and more accessible, economists say borrowing is not the real problem. Without stronger wage growth, stable jobs, and greater financial security, households are likely to remain cautious about spending. For millions of families, the challenge is familiar. When incomes fail to keep pace with expenses, taking on more debt can quickly become a necessity rather than a choice. A new study by AI detection startup Pangram suggests LinkedIn has become the most AI-saturated major social media platform, with more than 40% of its long-form posts identified as fully AI-generated. Pangram analyzed more than 1 million posts across major social media platforms, including LinkedIn, X, Reddit, Substack, and Medium.

to measure the extent of AI-generated content online. The study found that more than 40% of LinkedIn's long-form posts were classified as fully AI-generated, with the platform accounting for nearly two-thirds of all posts identified as AI-generated in the study. The report said LinkedIn's own AI writing tools, including its enhanced post feature, have helped normalize the use of AI-generated content on the platform. Pangram said the findings reflect a broader trend, with AI-generated content now appearing across major online platforms, making synthetic text a mainstream part of online communication. The study also noted that AI detection tools can produce false positives, particularly when analyzing content written by non-native English speakers. Pangram co-founder and CEO Max Spero said that AI-generated writing has become a growing issue across social media, citing research that estimated 35% of newly published websites on the open internet were AI-generated or even AI-assisted. The study also found Reddit had one of the lowest levels of AI-generated content, with just 4.4% of all scanned content classified as AI-generated, despite Reddit accounting for more than 36.7% of the total posts analyzed. While 98.1% of Reddit replies were found to be human-written, 11.6% of top-level posts were classified as AI-generated, compared with 10% of posts on X. The report attributed Reddit's lower overall AI rate to its spam policies, which limit low-effort AI-generated replies, but said top-level posts are more likely to avoid such moderation. Pangram also found that long-form content is the most likely to be AI-generated, with about one in four posts longer than 250 words classified as fully AI-generated across four of the five platforms studied. The only exception was Substack, where longer posts were slightly less likely to be AI-generated than shorter ones.

Lionel Messi once again showed why he is the greatest of all time with a clutch performance against England in the semi-final. Without even scoring, Messi changed the game with two assists and has gone ahead of Mbappe in the Golden Boot race. Now, Messi might not have scored in the last two matches for Argentina, yet he is at the top of the Golden Boot race. Both Messi and Mbappe are level on 8 goals. But Messi has one assist more than Mbappe in the tournament, which places him ahead of the French star. With Argentina through to the final after their late comeback win over England, Messi will finally have a chance to add to his tally on Sunday against Spain, a team which he knows all too well. After the win against England, here's what he said. I quote him here, "Spain is a great team with outstanding players and a very distinctive style of play. They're a team I know very well with a football philosophy they've been following for many years. I know their players as well. I've faced many of them and I still follow them. Several of them play for Barcelona, a club I love and continue to follow. So it will be a special match because it's a World Cup final." Those were the words of Messi. It seemed impossible that Messi would add to his reputation in this World Cup, but he has managed to raise his stock even further. Messi is so much more than a goal scorer. He's also arguably the greatest playmaker of all time. With two assists, Messi extended his all-time World Cup record for the most assists in the tournament to 12 across 6 editions, 10 of which have come in the knockout stages. According to Opta, no other player has managed more than 8 assists in their World Cup careers in the last 60 years. Messi has 10. FIFA World Cup knockout stage assists, that was Messi's number, 6 more than any other player on record. Messi has also created the most chances in World Cup history, 99. Diego Maradona's is next with 71. Defending champions Argentina take on Spain in the 2026 FIFA World Cup finals on July 19. Just a reminder to our viewers in India, you can watch the match

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0: From the bustling trading floors of Wall Street to the vibrant exchanges of Asian stock markets, WEON breaks it down for you to make sense of what's happening. As we reveal the key factors behind events, strategic battles, and the game-changing business decisions that shape the world. We bring you all of this and more on World Business Watch.
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0: Hello and welcome back to Beyond World is One. I'm Kanishka Sarkar and this is Speed News. Let's get started with all the stories that are making headlines at this hour. The U.S. military said it completed its sixth consecutive night of strikes on Iran, targeting dozens of military sites, including air defense systems, logistics, infrastructure, and maritime capabilities. Releasing footage of the strikes, CENTCOM said fighter jets, drones, and warships carried out precision strikes under President Donald Trump's direction. Iran accused the U.S. of hitting civilian sites and threatened retaliation as fighting intensified around the strategic Strait of Hormuz. Iran said that a U.S. attack on the Bandar-e-Khamir bridge in the Hormuzgan province killed at least 7 people and injured 9. The White House says U.S. President Donald Trump remains open to diplomacy with Iran despite renewed hostilities between the two sides. Press Secretary Karoline Leavitt said Washington continues to communicate with Tehran, but warned that Trump would hold Iran accountable if it failed to honor its commitments.
1: Settle so.
0: Kuwait says its air defenses are responding to missile and drone attacks a day after the Gulf state faced aerial strikes from Iran.

conflict, where the army said its forces were engaging hostile missiles and drone attacks following what it called Iranian aggression. In Bahrain, authorities activated warning sirens and urged residents to take shelter over Iran's threats. Iranian state media said its forces had targeted U.S. military assets in Bahrain in response to recent American strikes on Iranian infrastructure as tensions continue to rise across the Gulf region. Qatar says it intercepted a missile attack targeting the country after blasts were heard in the capital, Doha. Authorities raised the security threat level and urged residents to take shelter as regional tensions escalated amid a series of Iran-linked attacks. U.S. President Donald Trump has accused China of compromising U.S. election data, saying he would declassify intelligence on potential vulnerabilities in the electoral system. Trump's claims reignite long-standing allegations about the 2020 presidential election, though multiple investigations found no evidence of widespread fraud or affected results. Japan's parliament has approved revisions to the 19th century Imperial House law, maintaining that only male members from the paternal line can become emperor. The changes allow distant male relatives to rejoin the imperial family to help secure future heirs and permit princesses to retain their royal status after marrying commoners. The decision has raised concerns over the future of Japan's shrinking imperial family as women remain barred from the throne despite public support for the reform. Japan has enacted a law making it a criminal offense to damage, remove or deface the national flag in public. Under the new law, offenders could face up to 2 years in prison or a fine of up to about $1,200. The government argues that the law was needed because Japan already criminalized damaging foreign flags but had no equivalent rules covering its own.

Ukrainian President Volodymyr Zelensky has named SPU Security Chief Yevhenii Khmara as Acting Defense Minister while he continues to oversee long-range operations. Zelensky said Khmara knows what Ukraine needs as the country continues its war effort. The appointment comes after the removal of popular defense minister Mykhailo Fedorov. Zelensky also announced a new government led by Sergei Koretsky, who has experience in state energy companies.

Hundreds of people have gathered in Kyiv to protest the removal of Defense Minister Mykhailo Fedorov following President Volodymyr Zelensky's government reshuffle. Similar demonstrations have been reported across Ukraine, with protesters questioning the decision to dismiss Fedorov after only 6 months in the role. Fedorov carved a reputation as a modernizer who tried to reform the Ukrainian military, which has faced ongoing challenges including manpower shortages, fatigue and previous scandals during the war with Russia. Protesters in Kyiv stayed into the night and said they would return, calling for clarity over the reasons behind the removal.

Funeral services were held in Baraki for 11 victims, including children, who died in an orphanage fire in the southeastern suburbs of Algiers. The Algerian Prime Minister and several government officials attended the ceremony to pay tribute to the victims after the deadly blaze broke out in an orphanage on Tuesday night. Authorities are continuing their investigation into the cause of the deadly fire.

Indian gangster Nitish Kaushal has been arrested in Vermont after being placed on the FBI's most wanted list. Kaushal is accused of links to the Bhagwanpuria organized crime group and alleged involvement in kidnapping and assault cases. Authorities say his arrest follows a major international effort to locate and detain the wanted suspect. Indian Prime Minister Narendra Modi has flagged off India's first hydrogen-powered train. Developed by the Chennai-based Integral Coach Factory, the train will operate on the 89-kilometer Jind Sonipat route in Haryana under the Delhi division of Northern Railway. The launch marks a significant milestone in India's journey toward clean, green and sustainable rail transport.

On to some climate-related updates now. In France, hundreds of firefighters have managed to contain two major wildfires that burned more than 2,000 acres of the historic Fontainebleau forest near Paris since July 12th. Despite the progress, threat remains. Crews are continuing to extinguish smoldering hotspots across the burnt forest to prevent the fires from reigniting. Around 120 military engineers have joined nearly 1,000 firefighters on the ground to help secure the area. Visiting the Fontainebleau forest, French President Emmanuel Macron vowed zero tolerance for arsonists, saying every wildfire puts lives at risk and amounts to an attack on the nation.

0: Spain is facing one of its most serious wildfires in years. Authorities say the blaze in the northeastern region of Aragon could take days to control. More than 400 firefighters backed by Spain's military emergency unit are battling the growing fire. The fire has forced the evacuation of five villages with around 7,600 hectares of forest and farmland already destroyed. Dramatic new images from Ancastio in northern Spain show firefighters battling fast-moving flames as fire fronts advance across dry vegetation. According to local media, the town's 600 residents were ordered to evacuate as the blaze threatened homes.
1: Cuidado que salta abajo, eh.
0: A landslide struck the southwestern Chinese city of Chongqing, burying several residential buildings and trapping in many people. State media said emergency responders were deployed to the scene with search and rescue operations underway to locate those under trapped debris. Authorities have yet to confirm the number of casualties. On to tech-related updates now. The U.S. National Highway Traffic Safety Administration, or NHTSA, has rejected Tesla's request to avoid a recall for nearly 20,000 Model 3 and Model Y vehicles with headlights that may exceed federal brightness limits. Tesla had argued that the issue did not pose a safety risk and that it was unaware of any crashes or injuries linked to the headlights. However, NHTSA said the brighter than allowed headlights could create glare for other road users, especially in rain, fog or snow, increasing safety risks. The recall affects certain 2017 to 2023 Tesla models

3 and Model Y vehicles. And the agency said Tesla must proceed with the recall fix. A new study by Mozilla, the non-profit organization best known for developing the Firefox web browser, has found that period tracking app Stardust shared users' sensitive health data with a third-party analytics company, raising fresh privacy concerns. The study found that information such as users' birth dates, birth control details, reproductive goals, and symptoms was shared with analytics firm RudderStack, linked to unique identifiers. Mozilla said Stardust was the only one of 6 period tracking apps tested that shared sensitive health data with a third party, while recommending Yuki as the most privacy-friendly option because users' health data remained on users' devices.

Two young hackers linked to the notorious cybercrime group Scattered Spider have been sentenced to 5 years and 6 months in prison in the UK. In a move authorities say has dealt a major blow to the hacking group, Owen Flowers, 18, and Thala Jubair, 20, pleaded guilty to the 2024 cyber attack on Transport for London, which disrupted ticketing services and real-time train information for weeks. Authorities said the attack caused losses of around $47 million in that the hackers had deep access to Transport for London systems, giving them the ability to shut down critical operations. Michigan residents are protesting a massive $16 billion AI data center project, saying it could threaten water supplies, strain the power grid, and also change the region's rural character. The project, called The Barn, is being developed by Oracle, OpenAI, Blackstone, Related Digital, and Wallbridge. And it is part of a Stargate AI infrastructure initiative. A recent Reuters Ipsos poll found that only 33% of Americans approve of the current pace of data center construction, while just 14% would support one being built in their own community. Despite local opposition, construction has started after a legal settlement, with developers promising thousands of jobs, billions in tax revenue, and no impact on local water or electricity supply. Google has delayed the release of its flagship Gemini 3.5 Pro AI model as the company works to improve its performance, especially in coding. According to a Bloomberg report, the model was originally expected to launch in June after CEO Sundar Pichai announced the timeline at Google I/O, but the release is now reportedly months behind schedule. The report said some Google engineers and AI researchers are concerned that rivals OpenAI and Anthropic have recently released more advanced AI models, putting pressure on Google. Google said it is currently testing Gemini 3.5 Pro with partners and remains focused on delivering high-performance, cost-effective AI models for the customers. X has announced tougher rules to stop users from stealing content and manipulating its creator revenue program, using its latest growth AI model to detect copied posts more effectively. The company said the new AI can identify duplicate content 3 times better than before, and any revenue from stolen posts will now be credited to the original creator. X said it detected 1.5 million stolen posts in its latest review, with more than $1 million in creator payouts being redirected to the original content owners. The platform also warned that users who repeatedly steal content or use engagement bait to gain likes and follows could be removed from the creator program or have their account suspended. On to updates from the world of business now. Brazil has described the latest 25% US tariffs on certain Brazilian imports as unjust and politically motivated. The Lula administration has threatened to impose reciprocal measures on US products. The country's top diplomat criticized US Secretary of State Marco Rubio for the move. Now, Brazil's government has convened top ministers to prepare retaliatory measures against Washington's latest tariffs, with options including curbs on US audiovisual companies and suspension of pharmaceutical and agricultural patents. The measures under consideration are in line with Brazil's reciprocity law, which President Lula pledged his government would invoke in response to the US's latest string of tariffs. Japan's tech share stumbled on Friday as a sell-off in US semiconductor stocks spread across Asian markets, raising fresh concerns over the sustainability of the AI boom. SoftBank dropped 8.8%, while Tokyo Electron and Advanced Test also suffered sharp losses. Chipmaker Kioxia fell after a major patent ruling.
Investors are increasingly questioning whether massive AI infrastructure spending and soaring valuations can be justified. The decline follows a broader pullback in global technology shares as markets reassess the pace of AI investment and future growth prospects. Netflix shares fell in after-hours trading after the streaming giant issued a weaker-than-expected forecast for the third quarter revenue as well as earnings. The company says subscriber growth is normalizing after a strong first half of the year, while it continues to invest in its advertising business, live programming, and artificial intelligence despite the softer outlook. Netflix reaffirmed its full-year guidance, betting new content and expanding ad-supported offerings will support long-term growth. China's artificial intelligence stocks are seeing explosive profit growth, with some companies forecast to report gains of more than 1,000%. However, analysts warn that strong earnings alone may not be enough to reignite the AI rally. High valuations, fading investor excitement, and questions over future demand are creating challenges for the sector. Despite the optimism around AI development, investors remain cautious about whether current growth expectations can be sustained. The Federal Reserve says it could raise interest rates if inflation fails to keep slowing. Fed Vice Chair Philip Jefferson warned that ongoing price pressures may require additional action from policymakers. He said the central bank remains committed to bringing inflation under control while supporting economic growth and a healthy labor market. Jefferson added that officials will continue monitoring economic data closely before making any decisions on the future path of interest rates. On to sports updates now. Carlos Alcaraz is set to return to competitive tennis at the Cincinnati Open next month. The 23-year-old has been out of action since April due to a wrist injury and was unable to defend his French Open title and also missed Wimbledon. But the seven-time Grand Slam champion is set to defend his title in Cincinnati in August. Alcaraz won last year's Cincinnati Open title after Jannik Sinner retired from the final and will be aiming to regain momentum ahead of the defense of its U.S. Open crown. A shirt worn by Pele during the 1958 FIFA World Cup has sold for $4.9 million. It is the most valuable Pele item ever sold at an auction and the second most valuable football shirt ever sold, only behind Diego Maradona's Hand of God jersey, which fetched $9.3 million. The blue Brazil number 10 shirt was worn by a 17-year-old Pele in Stockholm, where Brazil defeated host nation Sweden 5-2 to win its first World Cup title. Pele scored twice in the final, becoming the youngest player ever to score in a World Cup final, a record that still stands. After receiving 10 bids from more than 5 bidders, the shirt sold for $4.9 million during the Sotheby's Sports Week in New York. Next up, some entertainment updates. Tom Cruise has officially purchased his ticket for Christopher Nolan's The Odyssey, the

Damien Chazelle's musical masterpiece, La La Land, is dancing its way back to the big screen in celebration of its landmark 10th anniversary. The six-time Academy Award-winning film starring Emma Stone and Ryan Gosling will return to theatres in August. In 2016, La La Land brought back the golden age of original Hollywood musicals. It was one of the rare moments when a non-animated musical achieved immense success. Oscar-winning director Danny Boyle's latest film, Ink, a drama about Rupert Murdoch's acquisition of British tabloid newspaper, will open the 2026 Venice Film Festival. The film, which stars Jack O'Neill, Guy Pearce and Claire Foy, will premiere in competition at the Sala Grande on the Lido. The 83rd edition of the Venice Film Festival will run from September 2nd to 12th, with the lineup to be announced later in July.

Jurassic Park star Sam Neill died of pneumonia, his agent said in a message aimed at providing clarity to fans. Neill died in Australia at the age of 78. The statement read, and I quote here, "Sam passed away from pneumonia. Prior to becoming sick, Sam valiantly fought and beat lymphoma through a new treatment called CAR T therapy," unquote. The actor's family will hold a private ceremony in New Zealand. The highly anticipated cinematic epic Ramayana has been cleared. The Central Board of Film Certification has officially passed the film's massive 4-minute and 15-second trailer with a completely unrestricted URIS certificate. The extended runtime promises an incredibly detailed first look at director Nitesh Tiwari's mythological magnum opus. The trailer is scheduled to release globally on July 24th. The trailer for The Uprising, a new historical drama starring Andrew Garfield, is out. Andrew Garfield stars as the legendary leader of a ferocious rebellion against the tyranny of King Richard II. As war burns across England, he forms an army of the people to face the king's might in a fight for justice and survival. The Uprising takes place in the aftermath of the Black Plague, when King Richard II was levying brutal taxes on his subjects to fund the Hundred Years' War. Other cast members include Jamie Bell, Stephen Dillon, Tom Hollander, Johnny Lee Miller, Woody Norman, Catherine Waterson, and Skye Yang. The movie is expected to release on September 11th.

Well, that's all we have in Speed News, and time now for a very short break. But before that, defending champions Argentina take on Spain in the 2026 FIFA World Cup final on July 19th. Just a reminder to our viewers in India that you can watch all the match finals live on Z5. Tune in and don't miss the biggest night of football.

0: campaigns, elections, alliances, controversies, and power play. Stories that analyze global and domestic politics. 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This is Race to Power. 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
1: From the bustling trading floors of Wall Street to the vibrant exchanges of Asian stock markets, WeOn breaks it down for you to make sense of what's happening. As we reveal the key factors behind events, strategic battles, and the game-changing business decisions that shape the world.

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1: The Earth is sending distress signals. 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Explore the harrowing effects of climate change. It's a wake-up call, global emergency. Climate Tracker on We On World is One.
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0: Where darkness hides behind.

Welcome back. Thanks for staying with us. You're watching Beyond World S1. I'm Jyotsna Kumar. Let's begin with the headlines. U.S. President Donald Trump revives sweeping and unsupported claims of voter fraud and Chinese meddling, firing a clear warning shot ahead of midterm elections that many expect him to dispute. U.S. Secretary of War Pete Hegseth shares image of a surveillance tower at Iran's Chabahar port on the Gulf of Oman appeared to collapse after repeated U.S. strikes on the facility. China and Pakistan urge U.S. and Iran to end hostilities and resume negotiations, with their foreign ministers calling for dialogue after renewed fighting in West Asia. They warn against losing progress made through a preliminary peace deal.

PM Modi flags off India's first hydrogen-powered train for Haryana's Jind, marking a milestone in cleaner rail transport. The train will initially run on the 89-kilometer Jind-Sonipat route under Northern Railway.

Gujarat anti-terror agency arrests five Jaish members, foils alleged time bomb plot. The agency reveals one of the arrested operatives possessed advanced knowledge of explosives and was on the verge of constructing a live time bomb. Japan's Nikkei 225 index closes 4% lower as semiconductor and AI-related stocks slump. SoftBank Group, among the biggest losers, stock tanks close to 10%. New York City gears up for the World Cup final on Sunday. The Manhattan skyline is lit up with various drone displays showing the flags and badges of the two World Cup finalists, Argentina and Spain.

Iran launched fresh strikes on U.S. facilities in West Asia on Friday, including the first direct attack in Syria after a sixth straight night of U.S. strikes on Iranian military facilities.

Iran's Revolutionary Guards claim responsibility for multiple attacks on U.S.-linked targets. Qatar claimed it intercepted a missile attack after several blasts were reported in capital Doha.

Earlier, Kuwait reported it was responding to missile and drone threats in Bahrain. The Interior Ministry said air raid sirens were activated, urging residents to take shelter. Iranian state media claimed the country's military was targeting U.S. aircraft at an airbase in Bahrain. But apart from this, Iran's Revolutionary Guards have claimed to target and destroy two radar sites belonging to the United States in Oman, one used for maritime surveillance and one for air surveillance. A tanker was struck by a projectile off the coast of Oman. Jordan's military said it had shot down three Iranian missiles, reporting no casualties or damage. The IRGC has also claimed responsibility for an attack on the Al-Tanf air military base in Syria. According to Iranian state media, the IRGC announced a surprise strike on an American Special Operations Command center in the Al-Tanf region. The attack was described as retaliation for the killing of soldiers in Iran Sheher. The U.S. military said in February it completed a withdrawal from the Al-Tanf base positioned at the tri-border confluence of Syria, Jordan, and Iraq. The Iranian attacks across West Asia came after the U.S. military struck Iran for the sixth night in a row. The U.S. military said it completed another night of strikes on Iran to further degrade Iranian military capabilities, including on Keshm Island and near Bandar Abbas, home to Iran's largest port, as well as key naval and Revolutionary Guards facilities. Iranian state media reported strikes on an airport, a railway station, and two bridges. Iranian state media reported that overnight American strikes on infrastructure in southern and western Iran killed 8 people and wounded 20 others. According to Iranian official claims, 2 strikes on 2 bridges in Hormuzgan province killed 3 people and wounded 9 others. Another report said 3 explosions were heard around Iran Sheher Airport, with at least 1 U.S. projectile allegedly hitting the facility. Iranian state television also reported 2 explosions in Bushehr, which is home to Iran's only civilian nuclear power plant. But along with an attack on a railway station in Bandar Abbas, a civilian was killed in a U.S. strike on southeastern port city of Chabahar. U.S. Defense Secretary Pete Hegseth shared an image on X showing what appeared to be a tower collapsing at Iran's Chabahar port on the Gulf of Oman. The Chabahar port, operated by Iran with support from India, has been repeatedly targeted in U.S. airstrikes.

0: U.S. President Donald Trump has sharply escalated his criticism of America's mainstream media after several major television networks declined to air his primetime address live. Well, Trump accused broadcasters of being part of a conspiracy against him and called for their broadcast licenses to be revoked. Well, Trump singled out ABC and NBC after they chose not to interrupt regular programming for his election security speech, while CNN also opted not to carry the address on its main television channel. Instead, the network streamed the speech on their digital platform, saying the decision reflected editorial judgment rather than censorship. Well, reacting to the decision, Trump claimed the broadcasters were part of a plot and said refusing to air his speech amounted to election-related fraud. The U.S. president declared that such actions should lead to revocation of their broadcasting licenses, arguing that television networks use public airwaves free of charge and should therefore be held accountable.
1: In a rare move, NBC and ABC Fake News have both said that they would not cover this speech. They knew what it was about because of the fact that they don't like the topic, because they know how corrupt our system is and they don't want to reveal it. They and others in the media are part of a plot. They want to continue this fraud for whatever reason. They want to keep it going. They want to protect the radical left. They can't have a great country, and that's true. You can't have a great country without free and fair elections. Fraud like this should mean a revocation of their licenses.
0: The decision by the networks came amid concerns that the address would repeat unsubstantiated claims about election fraud and foreign interference just months before the midterm elections. Well, several Democratic lawmakers had also urged broadcasters not to amplify claims they viewed as misinformation. Media executives defended their decision, saying viewers could still watch the speech online, while the networks retained editorial discretion over live programming. FCC Chairman Brendan Carr, however, suggested broadcasters should have aired the address, arguing that Americans have an interest in hearing directly from the president. Now, Trump's latest attack marks another chapter in his long-running confrontation with major U.S. news organizations, a relationship that has become increasingly contentious as the country heads towards the November midterm elections. The Trump administration is facing criticism amid a massive diarrhea outbreak in the United States. Public health experts and Democrat lawmakers claim cuts to disease surveillance under President Donald Trump and Health Secretary Robert F. Kennedy Jr. may have hampered efforts to track the outbreak. While U.S. health authorities are investigating one of the country's largest outbreaks of cyclosporiasis, a parasitic infection caused by a cyclospora parasite. Nearly 7,000 cases have been reported across 32 states, with more than 140 people hospitalized. Michigan has emerged as the worst-hit state, accounting for around 3,700 confirmed infections. The parasite is typically spread through contaminated fresh produce or drinking water. While health officials are investigating possible links to lettuce, onions, coriander, and other leafy greens, but say the exact source has not yet been confirmed. Symptoms include severe or prolonged diarrhea, stomach cramps, nausea, fatigue, weight loss, and fever. Doctors say symptoms can take anywhere from 2 to 14 days to appear, making it difficult to identify the contaminated food source and contain the outbreak. Well, as precaution, selected Taco Bell outlets temporarily removed ingredients such as lettuce, onions, coriander, and guacamole from their menus while investigations continue. However, authorities say no direct link has been established between the outbreak and the restaurant chain. Now, public health experts and Democratic lawmakers say funding cuts and the job losses at federal health agencies reduce the country's ability to monitor foodborne diseases. They point to last year's decision to scale back FoodNet, which is a key surveillance program that had stopped actively tracking several foodborne pathogens, including cyclosporia. Because of funding constraints, that is. In In other global news, two people have been killed in Ukraine's Black Sea port city of Odessa after a Russian strike hit a residential building. This comes as Moscow and Kyiv continue exchanging attacks. Eight people, including two children, have been injured.

in the strike. Deputy Mayor of Odessa, Alexander Filatov, confirmed the missile strike and the resulting damage. Well, officials say the latest Russian attacks caused significant damage to residential buildings, a religious institution, a preschool facility, vehicles, and other civilian infrastructure. The strike comes a day after a series of Russian bombardments across Ukraine killed 13 people. According to Ukrainian forces, the country faced a massive barrage of 122 attack drones and two ballistic missiles. Meanwhile, Ukrainian President Volodymyr Zelensky has appointed Evgeny Kovara, a career intelligence official, as acting defense minister. The appointment comes amid growing backlash over removal of defense minister. In a social media post, Zelensky said Kamara had gained extensive and, in many respects, unprecedented experience in technology-driven combat operations. Well, former defense minister Mikhailo Fedorov stepped down on Wednesday as part of Zelensky's cabinet reshuffle, which also saw the resignation of the prime minister. Accused the country's military leadership of trying to divide the nation. He also criticized slow bureaucracy and a lack of flexibility, questioning whether Ukraine could defeat Russia with Commander-in-Chief Alexander Sirksy leading the army. But Fedorov's removal sparked public protests, with the people taking to streets in solidarity. Protesters called on the government to listen to the people. Now, France and Spain are battling major wildfires as extreme heat and strong winds continue to fan the flames across Western and Southern Europe. Where French President Emmanuel Macron vowed zero tolerance for anyone found deliberately starting fires, while Spanish authorities warn a massive blaze in the Aragon region could take days to bring under control. In France, hundreds of firefighters have managed to contain two major wildfires that burned more than 2,000 hectares of the historic Fontainebleau forest near Paris since 12th of July.

0: Well, despite the progress, the threat remains. Crews are continuing to extinguish smoldering hotspots across the burnt forest to prevent the fires from reigniting. Around 120 military engineers have joined nearly 1,000 firefighters on the ground to help secure the area. Meanwhile, the investigation continues with a volunteer firefighter remanded in custody after being placed under formal investigation for allegedly starting one of the blazes. French President Emmanuel Macron visited the Fontainebleau Forest southeast of Paris, where more than 2,000 hectares have been burned since the weekend. Thanking emergency crews, Macron vowed zero tolerance for arsonists, saying every wildfire puts lives at risk and amounts to an attack on the nation. Authorities say six people have been arrested as part of the investigation into the blazes.
1: I want the message to be clear for everyone. We have already made some arrests, but we will not let up. Here, as everywhere else in France, there will be zero tolerance and we will be uncompromising. People's lives are being put at risk, and every time a fire breaks out, our national territory is under attack. So thank you for all the work you have done.
0: Meanwhile, Spain is facing one of its most serious wildfires in years. Authorities say the blaze in the northeastern region of Aragon could take days to control. More than 400 firefighters backed by Spain's military emergency unit are battling the growing fire. The fire has forced the evacuation of five villages with around 7,600 hectares of forest and farmland already destroyed. Aerial footage and video released by firefighters show thick smoke, towering flames and a massive cloud rising above the fire as it swept through forests and parched fields. Erratic winds and low humidity and temperatures reaching 40 degrees Celsius have made firefighting efforts extremely difficult. Dramatic new images from Castillo in northern Spain show firefighters battling fast-moving flames as fire fronts advance across dry vegetation. According to local media reports, the town's 600 residents were ordered to evacuate as the blaze threatened homes. Spain's Prime Minister, Pedro Sanchez, expressed solidarity with those affected and urged residents to follow evacuation orders and safety instructions. Scientists say human-driven climate change is making heat waves more intense and creating conditions that help wildfires spread faster. According to an analysis of the national data, at least 12,000 excess deaths were recorded across nine European countries during June's heat wave as record-breaking temperatures gripped the continent.

0: On time for Beyond Newsroom, and joining me is Kanishka Sarkar, who will break down the big business stories shaping your money and the economy. Manacha will give us all the updates from the world of technology, and Athena Sasidharan will take us through all the action from the world of sports. We begin by going over to Kanishka for all the market updates.
1: Well, absolutely, Jyotsna. Thank you. Lots of action. Global markets, they remain under pressure. The rupee is nearing a record low, and the AI boom is creating a new high-paying leadership role. Let's start with markets. Asian markets, they fell sharply after fresh US strikes in Iran raised concerns over energy supplies. Japan's Nikkei dropped more than 5%, while Hong Kong's Hang Seng Index, that fell over 2%. US futures, they also slipped as technology stocks, they remain under pressure. However, Indian markets bucked the global trend. Sensex jumped around 800 points, while the Nifty moved close to the 24,300 mark, led by strong gains in IT stocks, that is the tech stocks, after upbeat earnings from Tech Mahindra. Meanwhile, the Indian rupee, that remained close to its record low against the US dollar. Higher crude oil prices, foreign fund outflows, and strong demand for dollars have kept the currency under pressure. The rupee was trading near the 96.30 per dollar mark. That's after touching a record low of 96.83 earlier this year. Analysts say the rising oil prices and global uncertainty could keep the rupee volatile in the coming weeks. And now, while AI is expected to replace many routine jobs, one role is becoming more valuable than ever. The chief of staff. Companies are hiring more executives to help CEOs look at strategies into business results. Recruitment firms say AI can automate tasks, but it cannot replace leadership, decision-making and coordination across teams. According to industry estimates, chief of staffs can earn an average salary of around $400,000 a year, with even higher payouts at startups through stock options. And that's a wrap on business updates. For tech-related developments, let's now go to Miraj.
2: Thank you, Kanishka. Now, two young hackers linked to the notorious cybercrime group Scattered Spider have been sentenced to 5 years and 6 months in prison in the UK. Authorities said that the two held the keys to the kingdom, and their arrest is a major blow to the hacker group. Owen Flowers, who's 18, and Thala Jubair, 20, pleaded guilty to the 2024 cyber attack on Transport for London, which disrupted ticketing services and real-time train information for weeks. Authorities said that the attack caused losses of around $47 million. Moving on, now Google has delayed the release of its flagship Gemini 3.5 Pro AI model as the company works to improve its performance, especially in coding. Now, according to a Bloomberg report, the model was originally expected to launch in June after CEO Sundar Pichai announced the timeline at the Google I/O. But the release is now reportedly months behind schedule. Now, the report said some Google engineers and AI researchers are concerned that rivals OpenAI and Anthropic have recently released more advanced AI models, putting pressure on Google. Google said it is currently testing Gemini 3.5 Pro with partners and remains focused on delivering high-performance, cost-effective AI models for customers. And finally, X has announced tougher rules to stop users from stealing content and manipulating its creator revenue program using its latest Grok AI model to detect copied posts more effectively. Now, the company said that the new AI model can identify duplicate content 3 times better than before, and any revenue from stolen posts will now be rerouted back to the original creator. X said it detected about 1.5 million stolen posts in its latest review, with more than $1 million in creator payouts being redirected to the original content owners. The platform also warned that users who repeatedly steal content or use engagement bait to gain likes and follows could be removed from the creator program or have their accounts suspended. That's all we have for you from Tech for Sports. Over to you, Athira.
3: Thank you so much, Miraj. Here are the top sports stories we're tracking for you at this hour. We'll begin with football first, where officials in New York and New Jersey have issued an air quality health alert because of wildfire smoke just days before the World Cup final. Haze caused by Canadian wildfires has blanketed the New York region. New York New Jersey Stadium will host the final between Spain and Argentina on Sunday, that is July 19th. New York New Jersey Stadium is an open-air facility, but at the moment there is no suggestion that the World Cup final with more than 80,000 spectators and a star-studded halftime show will be affected. The air quality in the area is expected to improve on Friday, while forecast rain on Saturday should further help disperse some of the smoke. Staying with football, Argentina president Javier Milei has revealed that he won't be attending the World Cup final. Well, the reason? Superstition. He said that he had watched all the 7 of Argentina's match from his home, and with the team winning every time, he has no plans to change the routine. He will also be wearing his lucky jacket as he watches the final. And he's not the only president to do so. Since 1990s, Argentine presidents have generally avoided attending high-stake World Cup matches, believing their absence might help avoid jinxing the team. Lastly, in cricket, former India captain Rohit Sharma might be playing his last international match for India. As per reports, the Lord's encounter between India and England for the third ODI can be Rohit's farewell match. As per several reports, BCCI's senior selection committee is learned to have informed Rohit that they have decided to move on from him after England series. Rohit has had a subpar series with the bat so far. He has scored only 37 runs in 2 games. The veteran batter has averaged 30 in the 8 matches he has played in 2026. It is also learned that the committee wants to provide young batters like Yashasvi Jaiswal more time to build up to the 2027 ODI World Cup. Well, with that, we have come to the end of the sports segment. It's to you, Jyotsna.
0: Well, thank you so much, Athira, for all the sports update. Thank you, Kanisha, for all the business ones. And, of course, for the tech world, Miraj. Thanks so much for that.

All right, that's all in this bulletin, but news and updates will follow on the other side. Well, defending champions Argentina will take on Spain in the 2026 FIFA World Cup final on July 19th. And just a reminder to our viewers in India, you can watch the match final live on Z5. Tune in and don't miss the biggest night in football.

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2: From the bustling trading floors of Wall Street to the vibrant exchanges of Asian stock markets, WEON breaks it down for you to make sense of what's happening. 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
4: 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The victims, the accused, and the sinister float. 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
3: The earth is sending distress signals. 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
5: 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Beyond World is One. From the bustling trading floors of Wall Street to the vibrant exchanges of Asian stock markets, We On breaks it down for you to make sense of what's happening. As we reveal the key factors behind events, strategic battles, and the game-changing business decisions that shape the world. We bring you all of this and more on World Business Watch.
7: We On, India's global

Hello and welcome back to Beyond World is One. I'm Kanishka Sarkar and with me is Rajni. And over the next half an hour, we'll take you through all the global news action. Let's start with the top headlines at this hour. U.S. President Donald Trump revives sweeping and unsupported claims of voter fraud and Chinese meddling, firing a clear warning shot ahead of midterm elections that many expect him to dispute. U.S. Secretary of War Pete Hegseth shares image of a surveillance tower at Iran's Chabahar port on the Gulf of Oman, which appeared to collapse after repeated U.S. strikes on the facility. China and Pakistan urge U.S. and Iran to end hostilities and resume negotiations, with their foreign ministers calling for dialogue after renewed fighting in West Asia. They warn against losing progress made through a preliminary peace deal. Prime Minister Narendra Modi flags off India's first hydrogen-powered train from Haryana's Jind, marking a milestone in cleaner rail transport. The train will initially run on the 89-kilometer Jind-Sonipat route under Northern Railway. Gujarat anti-terror agency arrests five Jaish members, foils alleged time bomb plot. The agency revealed one of the arrested operatives possessed advanced knowledge of explosives and was on the verge of constructing a live time bomb.

Japan's Nikkei 225 index closes 4% lower as semiconductor and AI-related stocks slump. SoftBank Group among the biggest losers, stock tanks close to 10%. New York City gears up for the World Cup final on Sunday. The Manhattan skyline is lit up with various drone displays showing the flags and badges of the two World Cup finalists, Argentina and Spain.

0: All right, those were the headlines. Let's start with the latest on West Asia. U.S. Vice President J.D. Vance has claimed that some Israeli government figures are attempting to shape U.S. public opinion to prolong the Iran war, saying that certain officials want the conflict to continue indefinitely. Speaking on the Joe Rogan Experience podcast, J.D. Vance referred to the 14-point Memorandum of Understanding that was signed between U.S. and Israel last month. He said some members of the Israeli government hate the deal and claim that there is exact evidence of opposition, while raising concerns over Israeli influence on American politics. U.S. Vice President claimed a well-funded foreign influence campaign was trying to derail the deal. He cited a Time report alleging payments for a pro-Israel online campaign aimed at shaping U.S. public opinion. Vance, who has played a role in U.S.-Iran negotiations, said that he does not object to criticism from foreign governments. However, he argued that the issue arises when foreign influence impacts U.S. policymakers' decision. The Republican leader claimed that some individuals linked to the campaign were attacking him and responded with, here I quote, go to hell. He said he was acting in interest of Americans. Vance added that he would continue pursuing the negotiation objectives set by President Donald Trump. When asked about his comments on the podcast, White House Press Secretary Karoline Leavitt said foreign countries do attempt to influence American public opinion, adding that President Donald Trump would agree.
1: I think the president would certainly agree that, yes, foreign countries certainly do try to persuade American public opinion. There's no doubt about that. I think it's just a basic fact.
0: J.D. Vance's comments follow a series of criticism of Israel as the Trump administration seeks to end the war through diplomacy and military action. In June, he urged Israeli leaders not to target the U.S., calling it their key remaining ally. On the podcast, Vance also spoke about attacks from critics, who he said accused him of being influenced by Qatar foreign governments, and Tucker Carlson. He dismissed the claims and said he was following President Trump's instructions on Iran talks.

Let's keep it going with updates from West Asia. Israel has extended mandatory military service as its army grapples with a growing troop shortage. Israel's parliament, the Knesset, has approved a bill extending compulsory military service for male soldiers to 32 months. The measure passed 43-12 with one abstention. The law postpones a planned reduction to 30 months until June 2029. Ensuring the first cohort due for discharge in early 2027 remains in service for longer. The IDF had pushed for a return to 36 months, warning that even 32 months would not meet operational needs. Military officials say the army urgently requires 12,000 additional personnel, including 7,000 combat troops

0: after years of fighting on multiple fronts. The vote comes as Israel's coalition faces criticism over military service policy. Meanwhile, Israel has ordered new evacuations in central Gaza ahead of airstrikes. Residents of Burej, Maghazi, Deir al-Bala and Nuseirat were told to leave before Israeli strikes hit the areas. Residents who returned found homes and vehicles damaged, with many searching through the rubble for belongings.
1: I'm surprised that this world is silent about this crime that has been ongoing for 3 years. A crime? It's like World War III committed against Gaza.
0: While Gazans continue to struggle, Israeli families moved into a new settlement near Nablus in the occupied West Bank. More than 500,000 Israeli settlers now live in the occupied West Bank, excluding East Jerusalem. The settlements are considered illegal under international law, but Israel rejects this position. Moving on to some more updates from around the world. Colombian authorities have seized more than 3 tons of cocaine in a major anti-narcotics operation off the Caribbean coast. Colombian Navy intercepted a speedboat carrying 5 suspects and 3,121 kilograms of cocaine, hydrochloride. Authorities say the shipment was destined for Central America and is worth over $120 million. The operation was carried out on Wednesday as Colombian naval forces stopped the vessel off the country's Caribbean coast. After the boat was brought to port, officials conducted health checks on the detainees and carried out a preliminary identification test, which confirmed the seized substance as cocaine hydrochloride.
2: With this impact, more than $120 million will not enter the coffers of these transnational and terrorist crime organizations, which through their criminal actions aim to affect the civilian population and the security forces through violent actions.
0: Colombia remains one of the world's largest producers of cocaine, with authorities regularly targeting drug trafficking networks operating through the Caribbean and Central American routes.

0: Moving on, Japan's parliament has enacted changes to the imperial house law. The revised law retains the male-only rule for succession to the throne. The law allows distant paternal line male relatives to rejoin the imperial family, aiming to help preserve the royal bloodline.
1: I would like to refrain from commenting on issues pertaining to the institution. However, I believe the imperial household's presence and its activities are based on people's happiness and to share both joys and sorrows with them. Regarding the discussion about securing imperial house members, I hope to see a conclusion that can gain understanding of the people.
0: The reforms also allow princesses to keep their royal status after marrying commoners. However, their spouses and children will not become members of the imperial family. The law does not permit a female emperor. Despite her popularity, Princess Aiko remains ineligible to succeed her father, Emperor Naruhito. Under the current rules, the succession passes to Emperor Naruhito's younger brother, followed by his nephew, Prince Hisaito, the first male royal baby born in four decades. Only five of the 16 adult members of Japan's imperial family are men. Experts say the aging and shrinking royal family poses a long-term succession challenge. The reforms have triggered public criticism from those who support allowing women to ascend the throne. Protesters argue the law reinforces gender discrimination. Supporters of the law, however, say the paternal link bloodline is essential to the emperor's historical legitimacy. The principle has remained in Japan's modern imperial law since 1890. The revised law comes amid continuing debate over how to secure the future of Japan's 1,500-year-old imperial institution, as its number of eligible male heirs continues to decline. Moving on, in a big development, the Nepal government has approved a new design for the 1 rupee coin. An image of the Logeka Monastery in Mustang will replace the national map that includes several other regions, and some of the three strategic areas are also claimed by India. As per sources, the decision has been taken at a cabinet meeting chaired on Thursday. The cabinet has also approved changes to the coin's size, weight, metal composition and design. However, Nepal's central bank said that the new coins will not enter circulation anytime soon due to a lengthy process. The decision is being viewed by the experts as a positive diplomatic signal between India and Nepal, especially because the map issue became a sensitive point in the bilateral ties. In 2015, Nepal opposed the India-China Lipulekh Agreement. In 2019, it objected to India's new map after Jammu and Kashmir reorganization. In 2020, Nepal released its own map featuring the disputed areas. The disputed map was also added to the official symbols, including the 1 rupee coin. And now, in 2026, Nepal has decided to replace the map on the coin with an image of the Logeka Monastery. Moving on to some more developments from around the world, the Trump administration is planning a major trucking overhaul, with the president moving to replace undocumented immigrant drivers with U.S. military veterans. The move follows a deadly Pennsylvania crash and has raised concerns among Indian-origin truck drivers in the U.S. Trump's announcement comes after Pennsylvania State Police Trooper Michael E. Paira Jr. lost his life in a road accident on July 1st. This is after being struck by a commercial vehicle. The driver involved in the fatal crash was charged with several offences, including homicide by vehicle, aggravated assault by vehicle, involuntary manslaughter, and multiple traffic violations.
2: Today, I'm making one more important announcement. My administration will soon take historic action to get illegal alien truck drivers who are just killing a lot of people. They can't read signs. Many of them are on drugs or alcohol, and they shouldn't be driving these things. And they came in totally illegally, and we don't want them. But they are driving all over American roadways, and we're going to replace them with proud American veterans.
0: Trump said the administration plans to replace undocumented immigrant truck drivers with American veterans. He added that military veterans with heavy truck driving experience would be made eligible for commercial driving licenses as part of the initiative.
2: So we're going to take our veterans, we're going to teach them a lot about driving trucks, and in many cases they know, we're going to say any American who's driven a heavy truck for our military will automatically be eligible for a commercial driver's license. So we're going to get them taken care of.
0: The announcement has triggered concerns among Indian-origin truck drivers in the U.S., particularly those from Indian states of Punjab and Haryana. Data cited by the North American Punjabi Truckers Association suggests that nearly 130,000 to 150,000 truck drivers in the U.S. have direct links to these Indian states. In February, President Donald Trump announced the Dalilah Law, stopping the issuance of commercial driver's licenses to undocumented immigrants. This move followed the case of 5-year-old Dalilah from Bakersfield, who was seriously injured in a crash that was involving an undocumented Indian truck driver, Pratap Singh. Last year, the U.S. temporarily halted worker visa approvals for commercial truck drivers after a fatal Florida highway crash where a truck collision claimed the lives of 3 people traveling in a minivan. The incident involved Indian national Harjinder Singh, who was charged with 3 counts of vehicular homicide. Moving on, China's influence over global supply chains extends far beyond rare earth minerals. It has quietly become the world's largest supplier of pharmaceutical ingredients that form the backbone of modern medicines. According to Chinese government data, China now accounts for 40% of global active pharmaceutical ingredient, or API, production. Even more significant, the Brookings Institution estimates that 41% of the key starting materials used in U.S.-approved medicines are sourced exclusively from China, and these are the essential chemical inputs used to manufacture drugs, ranging from antibiotics to painkillers. The growing dependence has prompted U.S. policymakers and think tanks to warn that pharmaceutical supply chains could emerge as the next strategic vulnerability in the U.S.-China economic rivalry. China's leadership in pharmaceutical ingredients is the result of decades of industrial expansion, cost, competitiveness, and policy support. As manufacturing costs and environmental regulations increased in Western economies, API production steadily shifted to China. Today, China supplies 70% of U.S. antibiotic API imports, while India's pharmaceutical industry, which produces 61% of generic drugs used in the United States, still imports around 70% of its pharmaceutical ingredients from China. China is no longer focused only on low-cost pharmaceutical production. It is rapidly moving into high-value drug ingredients and advanced biotechnology. Since 2022, the number of Chinese suppliers producing semaglutide APIs used in popular obesity and diabetes treatments has increased from 4 to 33. This gives China an estimated 80% share of global production. While the US and its allies are exploring ways to diversify pharmaceutical supply, analysts argue the deep integration of Chinese manufacturing into global medicine production means reducing dependence will require years of investment. And now on to some tech-related updates. Meta has announced new safety features for its AI chatbot, including alerts that will notify parents if a teen discusses suicide or self-harm. The company is also developing a system that could contact emergency services if a user appears to be at imminent risk of suicide. The move by Meta comes as AI companies face growing scrutiny over how their chatbots respond to users experiencing a mental health crisis. Meta said it has built a dedicated AI system to detect conversations where a teen makes a clear reference to self-harm or suicide. Before any alert is sent to parents, the conversation will be reviewed by a human moderator. Meta said that if a teen's intent is unclear, it'll be err on the side of caution and still notify parents. The company acknowledged that some alerts may turn out to be false alarms, but said it believes this is a safer approach. The new alerts are now available for parents using Instagram's parental supervision tools in the US, UK, Australia, and Canada. Meta said the feature will expand globally by the end of this year. The update builds

URL limits AI interactions and entirely turns off the ability to view, leave, or receive comments on posts. The limited content mode is offered in Instagram, FB, and Messenger as well. The company also plans to contact emergency services if conversations with Meta AI suggest that a user, whether a teen or an adult, may be at imminent risk of suicide. Meta said this extends the same safety practice that it already uses for posts that are shared on Facebook and Instagram.

Now on to sports-related updates. With Harry Kane and England now out of the World Cup race, a streak that has been active since 1982 will end. No Bayern Munich player will compete in the World Cup title clash for the first time in 44 years. However, Inter Milan's run is still ongoing. Only a few clubs have left as big a mark on the FIFA World Cup as Bayern Munich and Inter Milan. From 1982 to 2022, spanning 40 years and 11 World Cup tournaments, the Bundesliga's record champions had at least one representative in every World Cup final. And as many say, all good things come to an end, so did Bayern's streak. Mikel Olise was eliminated against Spain and Harry Kane fell against a dominant Argentina. The England vs Argentina semi-final was an all-for-nothing showdown for the individual club streaks. However, Italian giants Inter Milan continue their streak, which now spans to 12 consecutive World Cup finals. For the past two World Cup finals, Argentina's Lautaro Martinez has put Inter's name on the squad list, and the streak for both teams began in Spain. In 1982, as Italy defeated West Germany 3-1 in the final. Well, that's all the time that we have in this bulletin. But before we wrap it up, defending champions Argentina take on Spain in the 2026 FIFA World Cup final on July 19th. And just a reminder to our viewers in India, you can watch the match final live on Z5. Tune in and don't miss the biggest night in football.

0: The Earth is sending distress signals. Wildfires, droughts, and melting glaciers. Can we reverse the damage? Explore the harrowing effects of climate change. It's a wake-up call, global emergency. Climate Tracker on We On World is One.
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3: Campaigns, elections, alliances, controversies, and power play. 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
4: Where darkness hides behind every corner. Where the truth is stranger than fiction. A show that dives deep into the stories which shock and mystify. The victims, the accused, and the sinister float. Prime Crime is your front row seat to darkness.

0: From the bustling trading floors of Wall Street to the vibrant exchanges of Asian stock markets, we on Break It Down for you to make sense of what's happening. As we reveal the key factors behind events, strategic battles, and the game-changing business decisions that shape the world. 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
0: Credible, clear, continuous. Experts across...

Hello and a very warm welcome. You're watching Beyond World This One with me, Diksha Biswa. We have lots to unpack on this bulletin. Let's start with the headlines. Iran's Revolutionary Guards claim that they have struck U.S. military aircraft stationed in Jordan with ballistic missiles and drones in retaliation for overnight U.S. strikes. U.S. Secretary of War Pete Hegseth shares image of a surveillance tower at Iran's Chabahar port on the Gulf of Oman. Appeared to collapse after repeated U.S. strikes on the facility. Strikes in Iraq's Kurdistan region killed 8 members of an Iranian Kurdish armed opposition group. The exile party blames the attack on Iran. U.S. President Donald Trump revives sweeping and unsupported claims of voter fraud and Chinese meddling, firing a clear warning shot ahead of midterm elections that many expect him to dispute.

Japan's Nikkei 225 index closes 4% lower as semiconductor and AI-related stocks slump. SoftBank Group among the biggest losers, stock tanks close to 10%.

New York City gears up for the World Cup final on Sunday. The Manhattan skyline is lit up with various drone displays showing the flags and badges of the two World Cup finalists, Argentina and Spain.

Iran launched fresh strikes on U.S. facilities in West Asia on Friday, including the first direct attack in Syria after a sixth straight night of U.S. strikes on Iranian military facilities.

Iran's Revolutionary Guards claimed responsibility for multiple attacks on US-linked targets. Qatar claimed it intercepted a missile attack. And this after several blasts were reported in the capital, Doha.

0: Earlier, Kuwait reported that it was responding to missile and drone threats in Bahrain. The Interior Ministry said air raid sirens were activated, urging residents to take shelter. Iranian state media claimed the country's military was targeting U.S. aircraft at an airbase in Bahrain. Apart from this, Iran's Revolutionary Guards also claimed to target and destroy two radar sites belonging to the United States in Oman, one which was used for maritime surveillance and one for air surveillance. A tanker was struck by a projectile off the coast of Oman. Jordan's military said it had shot down three Iranian missiles, reporting no casualties or damage. The IRGC has also claimed responsibility for an attack on the Al-Tan military base in Syria. According to Iranian state media, the IRGC announced a surprise strike on an American Special Operations Command center in the Al-Tan region. The attack was described as retaliation for the killing of soldiers in Iran Shahir. The U.S. military said in February that it completed a withdrawal from the Al-Tan base position at the tri-border confluence of Syria, Jordan and Iraq. The Iranian attacks come as West Asia after the U.S. military struck Iran for the sixth night in a row. The U.S. military said it completed another night of strikes on Iran to further degrade Iranian military capabilities, including on Keshm Island and near Bandar Abbas, home to Iran's largest port, as well as key naval and Revolutionary Guards facilities. Iranian state media reported strikes on an airport, a railway station and two bridges. Iranian state media reported that overnight American strikes on infrastructure in southern and western Iran, it killed 8 people and wounded 20 others. According to Iranian official claims, strikes on two bridges in Hormuz Khan province killed 3 people and wounded 9 others. Another report said that 3 explosions were heard around Iran Shahir Airport, with at least one U.S. projectile allegedly hitting the facility. Iranian state television also reported 2 explosions in Bushehr, which is home to Iran's only civil nuclear power plant, along with an attack on a railway station in Bandar Abbas. A civilian was killed in a U.S. strike on southeastern port city of Chabahar. Strikes killed 8 Iranian Kurdish rebels in Iraq. U.S. Defense Secretary Pete Hegseth shared an image on X showing what appeared to be a tower collapsing at Iran's Chabahar port in the Gulf of Oman. Now remember, Chabahar port, operated by Iran with support from India, has been repeatedly targeted in U.S. airstrikes. And U.S. President Donald Trump declassified documents that he asserted showed Chinese interference in U.S. elections, reviving his long-running attacks on election security. Now, China hit back at the claims, accusing Trump of fabrications. Now, the president said that he was declassifying sensitive information that showed China had illicitly acquired 220 million U.S. voter files, including names, addresses, and other data. Trump also asserted that members of the U.S. intelligence community deliberately surpassed information about the extent of China's activities.
1: This data loss presents an unprecedented election security nightmare. The intelligence even shows that China has signed a data exploitation unit specifically to this new project. Compounding the travesty, the second set of documents we are releasing reveals that members of the deep state, very, very famous group of people, in many cases, in our intelligence agency work to actively suppress and downplay information about the extent of China's sinister election meddling.
0: Trump claimed that Beijing tried to influence U.S. business leaders to turn against him and paid journalists large sums of money to write more negative articles about him. Listen to this.
1: The government wanted U.S. president to lose the next election, and the reason they wanted me to lose is because they knew I was wise to them, charged them billions and billions of dollars worth of tariffs, and built the strongest military anywhere in the world. We have the strongest military anywhere in the world.
0: Well, Trump's claims contradict a U.S. intelligence assessment that found no evidence against Beijing affecting the 2020 vote that he lost. That assessment was conducted under John Ratcliffe, then Trump's Director of National Intelligence, and now his CIA Director. Now, while the report had found that China had pursued an effort to collect information on U.S. voters, sources said that the data obtained was not confidential and it could not be manipulated. Trump said the declassified material would reveal shocking vulnerabilities in our election infrastructure. But many appear to show the opposite or were not related to U.S. election infrastructure at all. In fact, one CIA document prepared last month concerned Venezuela's election and not America's. The 25-minute primetime address underscored Trump's effort to make election security a central political issue ahead of November's midterm elections, when his fellow Republicans will be defending their slender congressional majorities. Meanwhile, China has responded to India's bid for a non-permanent seat at the UN Security Council for the upcoming 2028-29 period. India has officially put down its candidature for the upcoming elections of the non-permanent seat that is falling vacant in 2027 in the Asia-Pacific category. Now, China's foreign ministry spokesperson, Lin Jian, responded to India's bid, explicitly stating that China has taken note of relevant reports. Indian External Affairs Minister S. Jaishankar launched India's official campaign for the non-permanent seat at the UNSC. At the UN headquarters, India hosted a meeting attended by ambassadors, diplomats and officials to announce the bid.

0: will be conducted in June next year. India and Tajikistan will compete for the sole seat in the Asia-Pacific Group category. And Pakistan is heightening security around a Chinese-run copper and gold mine in Balochistan. And this after insurgent attacks disrupted supply routes to the facility. The move comes after reports suggested that operations at the Sendak mine could be forced to shut down, and this due to worsening security conditions. Well, the mine operator has, however, termed these reports factually incorrect. China's foreign ministry said that Beijing will work with Islamabad to protect Chinese citizens, projects and institutions in Pakistan. Pakistan's interior ministry said that it received the company's concerns in early July and has now ordered increased deployment around the mine's installations, personnel, cargo and transport routes. Now, the Sendak project is located in Balochistan, a province bordering Iran and Afghanistan that has witnessed a long-running insurgency. For decades, Baloch separatist groups have accused Islamabad and foreign companies of exploiting the region's mineral wealth, and this without adequately benefiting local communities. According to provincial and district officials, gunmen stormed a checkpoint guarding the Mangi Dam project on Tuesday, killing 9 police officers and leaving major missing. The latest violence is part of intensifying attacks in Pakistan's border regions, which Islamabad says emanate from Afghanistan. Authorities in Kabul have denied any involvement. Prime Minister Narendra Modi flagged off India's first hydrogen-powered train from Haryana's Jind, marking a major step in the country's push for clean and green transport. Hydrogen-powered train will operate on the 89-kilometer Jind-Sonipat route. It will connect Jind, Gohana and Sonipat. While also serving several intermediate stations, the train is among few hydrogen-powered trains in operation globally. Now, with its launch, India joins a select group of countries using hydrogen technology for rail transport. According to the Railways Minister, the indigenously developed hydrogen fuel cell train set generates electricity on board using hydrogen and oxygen, producing only water vapor and heat as its byproducts, resulting in near-zero emissions at the point of use. Unlike conventional electric trains, the hydrogen-powered train does not depend on overhead power lines. 10 coach trains can carry around 2,600 passengers and consists of 2 hydrogen-driving power cars and 8 trailer coaches. Prime Minister Narendra Modi lauded the development, calling it a strong example of the success of the Make in India initiative.
1: भारत की यह हाइड्रोजन ट्रेन धुआं रहित तो है ही, ये मेक इन इंडिया का भी एक बहुत सफल उदाहरण है। इस हाइड्रोजन ट्रेन को भारत के ही इंजीनियर्स ने डिजाइन किया है, भारत की ही कंपनी ने इसको बनाया है। साथियों, यह हाइड्रोजन ट्रेन बाकी ट्रेनों से बिल्कुल अलग है। इसके लिए पूरा सिस्टम अलग चाहिए, पूरा इंफ्रास्ट्रक्चर अलग चाहिए।
0: Addressing the event, Railway Minister Ashwini Vaishnav has said that the train has undergone comprehensive safety assessments. He further said that hydrogen train is equipped with multiple safety mechanisms, including hydrogen leak, flame, heat and smoke detection systems, automatic hydrogen shutoff, continuous ventilation and emergency response features.
2: 0.25% से ज़्यादा अगर कहीं पर भी हाइड्रोजन का कॉन्सेंट्रेशन इस पर दिखाई देता है तो ऑल सेफ्टी सिस्टम्स विल बेसिकली गेट इन टू एक्टिवेशन। 4% से ज़्यादा होने पर रिस्क होती है, तो 0.25% 1% से कम पे ही इसको कम्प्लीटली सॉल्व किया जाता है। बहुत ही सेफ गाड़ी है, अच्छे से वेल टेस्टेड है, लगातार इसकी टेस्टिंग की गई है।
0: The city of Johannesburg has started demolishing illegal structures at Marble Towers, and this comes after the building's owners ignored a high court order to shut them down. Mayor Dala Morero said that the city will not tolerate lawlessness. Traders affected by the operation said that they were not warned in advance and lost valuable stock. Now, these are scenes outside the building where the police had a tough time containing the situation, as angry locals protested the action. The action for

0: Those inspections are by Mayor Morero last Friday and again on Monday. The city found that some illegal structures were still operating. People were also still entering the building, and this was despite Gauteng order to close off the area until the building met safety rules. The Marble Towers operation is part of a wider campaign in Johannesburg city centre this week. The city says it is targeting illegal buildings and improving public safety and service delivery. Mayor Morero said that Marble Towers highlights bigger problems facing the city, including illegal immigration, crime and public safety concerns. And for more on this, our correspondent Calden Ongmu has sent us this report from Johannesburg. Take a look.
1: City of Johannesburg officials have vowed to maintain a heavy security presence at Marble Towers in the inner city to prevent looting as demolitions of illegal structures continue. Authorities said affected business owners, many of them foreign nationals, would be given time to remove their stock under the protection of Metro Police and private security. The mayor has vowed the city would continue removing all illegal structures and expand the operation to neighboring precincts. Warning, non-compliant property owners, that similar action would follow. As officials entered the building, many workers rushed out, while shops mostly owned by foreign nationals were impacted by the operation. This is Calden Ongmu from Johannesburg, South Africa, for We On, World is One.
0: All right, and moving on, China's proposed export restrictions on rare earth minerals could put $6.5 trillion worth of global downstream production at risk if fully implemented. And this according to the International Energy Agency's latest Global Critical Minerals Outlook. Now, rare earth has a group of 17 metals that are used in small quantities, but they are essential for manufacturing products ranging from electric vehicles and smartphones to aircraft, wind turbines and advanced defense systems. China introduced new export licensing requirements last year, but agreed to delay full implementation by 1 year. The IEA says that if those restrictions eventually take effect, supply disruptions could ripple across global manufacturing. The IEA estimates that the automotive, high-tech, defense and energy sectors would face the biggest risks, with the United States and Europe accounting for nearly half of the potential economic impact. The agency also warned that cities planned export controls on graphite, which is a critical mineral used in electric vehicle batteries. It could place another $300 billion worth of downstream production outside China at risk. China currently accounts for more than 90% of global processed graphite output. Well, the report notes that governments are accelerating efforts to diversify critical mineral supply chains. Public financing commitments are there for new mining and refining projects, more than quadrupled between 2023 and 2025. Reaching $65 billion. New rare earth refining facilities in the United States and Malaysia have already reduced China's share of global rare earth refining from 90% in 2023 to 85% last year. If planned projects are completed on schedule, the IEA expects China's share to decline further to around 70% by 2035. However, the agency cautions that critical mineral supply chains, they remain highly concentrated, leaving global industries vulnerable to future trade disruptions.

Chinese scientists have found that human reproductive cells do not develop as effectively in space as they do on Earth. Now, the new findings raise new questions about the feasibility of human reproduction during long-term space missions. The study used experiments conducted aboard China's Tianzhou and Tianhu 6 spacecraft missions. Researchers cultured human stem cells under microgravity and space radiation conditions. The team successfully differentiated human embryonic stem cells in space for the first time. But the success rate of forming early primordial germ cells fell by about half as compared with Earth-based experiments. Scientists also found that early sperm-producing stem cells multiplied more than 25% more slowly in space. They said microgravity and cosmic radiation were the main factors behind the decline. The results suggest that space environment can hinder the formation of future eggs and sperm. Researchers said that this makes reproductive health a key risk for future deep space exploration. There was, however, a positive finding. Early ovarian follicle cells, they did not show a significant decline, suggesting that short-term space exposure may have limited effects on them. The experiments lasted up to 15 days on board China's Tianwen space station. Post-flight analysis found no large-scale genomic damage after this relatively short period in low Earth orbit. The research comes as space agencies explore long-duration missions to the Moon and Mars. Understanding whether humans can safely reproduce in space may prove critical for any future off-world settlements.

Portugal has become the first European Union member state to join HealthAI's global regulatory framework, a move which is aimed at strengthening oversight of artificial intelligence in healthcare, and the EU rolls out its new AI rules. Portugal's healthcare regulator, Infarmed, has said that it has signed an agreement with Geneva-based non-profit HealthAI to join its global regulatory network for artificial intelligence in healthcare. The partnership gives Portugal access to a directory of regulator-reviewed AI health tools, along with a real-time alert system that shares reports of harmful incidents linked to AI. Portugal is the first European Union member to join the network, which also includes countries such as Britain, India, Brazil, Singapore, Indonesia, Vietnam, Zambia, and Peru. India joined the network in September 2025, linking the initiative with its India AI mission to promote responsible AI in healthcare. The development comes as the European Union begins implementing its AI Act, with health systems across the region rapidly adopting AI-powered medical tools. Now, Infarmed President Santos Ivo said that international cooperation and the sharing of experience are essential to ensure the safe and responsible use of AI in healthcare. HealthAI said that it is also in talks with other European Union member states, adding that Europe's approach to AI regulation, it is expected to influence global standards for AI governance in healthcare. Well, intermittent fasting has been one of the biggest wellness trends in recent years, and one of its most popular forms is time-restricted fasting, or TRE. Now, the idea is simple. Eat all your meals within a fixed time window every day. While many people swear by it for weight loss, experts say that stricter eating windows may also come with health risks. Now, time-restricted eating is all about when you eat, not what you eat. The goal is to match your eating schedule with your body's natural clock. The most may occur with health risks. TRE is all about when you eat, not what you eat. The goal is to match your body's natural clock. The most common approach is the 16-8 method. Fast for 16 hours and eat all your meals within an 8-hour window. But an 8-hour window is not the only option. Some studies suggest that eating within a 10-hour window can also support weight loss. It may be easier to follow and does not require cutting calories as aggressively. Research suggests that time-restricted eating may help with weight management by naturally reducing calorie intake. Some studies have also linked it to better blood sugar control, healthier cholesterol levels, and improved blood pressure. There's also emerging research on its long-term effects. Some studies suggest personalized plans for support. They may promote healthy aging, but a large analysis also found that eating within a window of less than 8 hours, it could be associated with a higher risk of cardiovascular death compared to longer eating windows. Experts say that meal timing alone isn't enough. It balances your nutritious diet, which is just as important. And if you have heart disease, cancer, diabetes, and take regular medication, it is important to speak to your healthcare provider before trying time-restricting eating.

That's all we had for you in this bulletin. But before we slip into a very short break, here's a reminder to our viewers. Defending champions Argentina take on Spain in the 2026 FIFA World Cup final on July 19th. And here's another reminder to our viewers in India. You can watch the match final live on Z5. Tune in and don't miss the biggest night in football.

0: where darkness hides behind every corner. Where the truth is stranger than fiction. A show that dives deep into the stories which shock and mystify. The victims, the accused, and the sinister float. Prime Crime is your front row seat to darkness.
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3: 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A dedicated show with varied perspectives, expert take, citizens' voices, detailed ground reports, and in-depth coverage from political corridors of the world. This is Race to Power. Onion Weon.
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0: Credible, clear, continuous. Experts across aisles. Diverse voices, one platform. Eon World is one. From the bustling trading floors of Wall Street to the vibrant exchanges of Asian stock markets, Weon breaks it down for you to make sense of what's happening. As we reveal the key factors behind events, strategic battles, and the game-changing business decisions that shape the world. We bring you all of this and more on World Business Watch.
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6: The Earth is sending distress signals. Wildfires. Droughts. And melting glaciers. Can we reverse the damage? Explore the harrowing effects of climate change. It's a wake-up call, global emergency. Climate Tracker on Weon World is One.
0: Where darkness hides behind every corner. Where the truth is stranger than fiction. A show that dives deep into the stories which shock and mystify. The victims, the accused, and the sinister float. Prime Crime is your...

To unpack on this bulletin, let's quickly start with the headlines. Iran's Revolutionary Guards claim that they have struck U.S. military aircraft stationed in Jordan with ballistic missiles and drones. And this in retaliation for overnight U.S. strikes.

U.S. Secretary of War Pete Hegseth said shares image of a surveillance tower at around Chabahar port on the Gulf of Oman, which appeared to collapse after repeated U.S. strikes on the facility. Strikes in Iraq's Kurdistan region killed 8 members of an Iranian Kurdish armed opposition group. The exiled party blames the attack on Iran.

US President Donald Trump revives sweeping and unsupported claims of voter fraud and Chinese meddling, firing a clear warning shot ahead of midterm elections that many expect him to dispute. Japan's Nikkei 225 index closes 4% lower as semiconductor and AI-related stocks slump. SoftBank Group among the biggest losers, stock tanks close to 10%. New York City gears up for the World Cup final on Sunday. The Manhattan skyline is lit up with various drone displays showing the flags and badges of the two World Cup finalists, Argentina and Spain.

0: Our top focus on Beyond at this hour, U.S. Vice President J.D. Vance's claim that some Israeli government figures are attempting to shape U.S. public opinion to prolong the Iran war, saying certain officials want the conflict to continue indefinitely. While speaking on the Joe Rogan Experience podcast, J.D. Vance referred to the 14-point Memorandum of Understanding signed between the U.S. and Israel last month. He said some members of the Israeli government hate the deal and claim there is exact evidence or opposition, while raising concerns over Israeli influence on American politics. U.S. Vice President claimed that a well-funded foreign influence campaign was trying to derail the deal. He cited a Time report alleging payments of a pro-Israel online campaign, which is aimed at shaping U.S. public opinion. Vance, who has played a role in U.S.-Iran negotiations, said that he does not object to criticism from foreign governments. However, he argued that the issue arises when foreign influence impacts U.S. policymakers' decisions. The Republican leader claimed that some individuals linked to the campaign were attacking him and responded with "go to hell," saying he was acting in the interest of Americans. Vance said he would continue pursuing the negotiation objectives set by President Donald Trump. When asked about J.D. Vance's comments on the podcast, White House Press Secretary Caroline Levitt said, "Foreign countries do attempt to influence American public opinion," adding that President Donald Trump would agree. Listen to this.
1: I think the president would certainly agree that, yes, foreign countries certainly do try to persuade American public opinion. There's no doubt about that. I think it's just a basic fact.
0: Now, J.D. Vance's comments follow a series of criticism of Israel as the Trump administration seeks to end the war through diplomacy and military action. In June, he urged Israeli leaders not to target the United States, calling it their key remaining ally. On the podcast, Vance also spoke about attacks from critics who he said accused him of being influenced by Qatar, foreign governments and Tucker Carlson. He dismissed the claims and said that he was following President Trump's instructions on Iran talks. And amid the ongoing war with Iran, Israeli Prime Minister Benjamin Netanyahu and his family is granted extended security protection from the Shin Bet, which is responsible for Israel's domestic security. Now, reportedly, the decision has been approved by the Ministerial Committee for Shin Bet Affairs. The decision came

came after a request from the Netanyahu family for enhanced security. Now, as per the decision, Netanyahu will receive lifelong protection. His wife, Sarah Netanyahu, will receive security cover as long as her husband is alive, while their sons, Yair and Avner, will be protected for at least the next 5 years. The Ministerial Committee for Shin Bet Affairs has also noted that the approved security will remain in place regardless of the outcome of Israel's upcoming elections in 2027. According to reports, Israeli security officials believe that Netanyahu and his family face a long-term threat level, and this because of heightened tensions and growing security concerns due to Israel's recent wars under Netanyahu's regime. The decision has renewed the debate over security needs for political leaders, with critics questioning the cost of the long-term security for political leaders. Reports suggest that the annual cost of securing the Netanyahu family is estimated nearly at $4 million. Appointment of the Shin Bet chief, David Zini, is also being questioned. Critics stated that David Zini was appointed to serve Netanyahu's personal interests. All right, and moving on, London Mayor Sir Sadiq Khan gets nominated for a life peerage in the House of Lords. The appointment comes in Keir Starmer's final list of political peerages. Well, the cause party list includes 27 new peers, with nominees from Labour, the Conservatives, Liberal Democrats and the crossbenchers. A seat in the House of Lords would legally allow Khan to serve as a government minister. However, his office says that he is not seeking a ministerial role under incoming Prime Minister Andy Burnham. Khan remains midway through his third term as London Mayor. According to his office, he will continue focusing on London and has not decided whether to seek a fourth term in 2028. Supporters describe the peerage as a deserved recognition of Khan's leadership, citing projects including the Elizabeth Line, air quality improvements and housing delivery. The appointment has also drawn criticism, with opponents questioning the use of political peerage as Labour pursues House of Lords reform. The announcement comes days before Andy Burnham is due to succeed Keir Starmer as Prime Minister. Members of the House of Lords are formally appointed by the King on the Prime Minister's advice. Canadian citizens and permanent residents will have no further opportunities to sponsor their parents or grandparents for permanent residence. Now, Canada has hit the pause button on intake of new applications under the Parents and Grandparents program. In a statement earlier this week, the Canadian government said that it will continue to process existing applications and that it plans to approve up to 15,000 people for permanent residence through the PGP program in 2026. This, it says, is in line with the 2026 to 2028 immigration level plans, under which PGP admission targets are set at 15,000 each year. According to reports, an inventory of around 50,000 to 60,000 parent and grandparent sponsorship applications is currently pending. Canada has stated that parents and grandparents will continue to be able to visit their children and grandchildren in Canada through the Super Visa. Now, a Super Visa allows them to visit for 5 years at a time, and it provides multiple entries to Canada for up to 10 years. To apply for a Super Visa, the parent or grandparent must have a letter of invitation from their hosting relative, and they must purchase health insurance for the duration of their stay. The host relative must agree to support the Super Visa applicant financially for the duration of their stay and must meet minimum income requirements. Meanwhile, the Parents and Grandparents Program, or the PGP, is a family reunification pathway to permanent residence. It last opened in 2020 to eligible Canadian citizens, permanent residents, and registered Indians. While the program last accepted new registrations in 2020, it is now completely closed to new entrants. The government is strictly processing existing applications. Now, as demand exceeds available supply, the PGP operates on a lottery system. To manage this demand responsibly, IRCC stated that it will not accept new interest to sponsor firms or invite potential sponsors to apply until further notice. By pausing intake, Canada aims to reduce processing times and improve predictability for families. Meanwhile, Thailand is grappling with the civil service exam scandal. Almost 6,000 Thai civil servants could be suspended over an alleged exam rigging scheme fueled by bribery. The operation enabled candidates to pass mandatory exams and secure government jobs or promotions.
Investigators say that candidates paid bribes of up to $24,000 to have their exam results electronically altered. Police found irregularities in the result of 5,814 officials who sat mandatory exams for government appointments or promotions. Now, these officials could be suspended as early as Friday, pending a committee decision. Around 800,000 examination papers are also set to be reviewed in order to determine the full scale of the alleged fraud. Three suspects have been arrested on charges of destroying and concealing official documents. One of the suspects was arrested after allegedly fleeing to neighbouring Laos. If convicted, they could face up to 5 years in prison, in addition to fines. The arrest followed a 17-day joint investigation involving police and anti-corruption agencies, during which officers seized computers and examination records. Prime Minister Anithin Charnavirakul condemned the alleged fraud, calling it disgusting. He warned that corruption in recruitment creates a cycle in which officials gain power through dishonest means, and they then use those positions for further corruption. The city of Johannesburg has started demolishing illegal structures at Marble Towers, and this comes after the building's owners ignored a High Court order to shut them down. Now, Mayor Dado Mereiro said that the city will not tolerate lawlessness. Traders affected by the operation said that they were not warned in advance and lost valuable stock. Now, these are scenes outside the building where the police had a tough time containing the situation as angry locals protested the action. The action follows inspections by Mayor Mereiro last Friday and again on Monday. The city found that some illegal structures were still operating. People were also still entering the building, and this was despite Gauteng Court order to close off the area until the building met safety rules. The Marble Towers operation is part of a wider campaign in Johannesburg city centre this week. The city says it is targeting illegal buildings and improving public safety and service delivery. Mayor Mereiro said that Marble Towers highlights bigger problems facing the city, including illegal immigration, crime and public safety concerns. A powerful El Nino event brewing in the Pacific Ocean could become the strongest ever recorded. Experts warn the phenomenon, combined with rising global temperatures, it could push the planet towards another record-breaking heat year. El Nino is marked by warmer than normal sea surface temperatures in the central and eastern tropical Pacific. It can trigger extreme weather patterns, from severe storms in some regions to hotter and drier conditions in others. Occurring irregularly every 2 to 10 years, each El Nino event is different in intensity and impact. The phenomenon can significantly alter weather patterns across the United States and around the world. Australia's Bureau of Meteorology says that current El Nino is intensifying, with climate models predicting an unusually strong peak in the coming months. The Bureau of Meteorology has also forecast unusually high temperatures across major Australian cities, including Sydney, Melbourne and Perth. According to scientists, previous strong El Nino events reached around plus 2.6 degrees Celsius, and current forecasts suggest that this event could climb between plus 2.2 and above 3 degrees Celsius, potentially making it the strongest on record. Climate experts say that the scale of warming in the Pacific reflects the enormous amount of heat stored in the world's ocean due to climate change. Experts are closely monitoring another climate pattern, which is the positive Indian Ocean Dipole, which, when combined with El Nino in the past, has contributed to severe drought conditions, including the devastating Black Summer bushfires of 2019 to 2020. China's push to revive consumer spending is facing a major hurdle. More people are failing to repay their loans, and consumer loan defaults have climbed to a record high as weak income growth, a sluggish job market, and a prolonged property crisis leave households struggling with debt. The trend is making banks more cautious about lending, even as Beijing encourages consumers to borrow and spend to support the economy. According to research firm Kevkal Dragonomics, China's stock of household non-performing loans jumped more than 20% in 2025 to a record 2.22 trillion yuan.
Now, that is equivalent to 1.6% of China's GDP, with the firm estimating that 1 in 10 Chinese adults fell behind on debt repayments last year. Fresh data also shows short-term household loans fell 7% year-on-year in June.

highlighting weak demand for new borrowing despite government efforts to stimulate consumption. Banks are tightening lending standards as bad loans rise. Most lenders are now placing greater emphasis on borrowers' income statements before approving loans. Some banks are also restructuring loans or extending repayments period to prevent them from being classified as non-performing. The stress is visible across China's banking sector. Bank of Communications reported its non-performing personal loan ratio rising 0.5 percentage point to 1.58% in 2025. The biggest increase among the country's five largest state-owned banks. Now China's Merchants Bank reported non-performing personal loan ratio of 1.14% in the first quarter of 2026, while its credit card delinquency ratio increased to 1.90%. While Beijing is trying to revive consumption by making credit cheaper and more accessible, economists say that borrowing is not the real problem. Without stronger wage growth, stable jobs and greater financial security, households are likely to remain cautious about spending. For millions of families, the challenge is familiar. When incomes fail to keep pace with expenses, taking on more debt can quickly become a necessity rather than a choice.

A new study by AI detection startup Pangram suggests that LinkedIn has become the most AI-saturated major social media platform, with more than 40% of its long-form posts identified as fully AI-generated. Now, Pangram analyzed more than 1 million posts across major social media platforms, including LinkedIn, X, Reddit, Substack, and Medium, to measure the extent of AI-generated content online. The study found that more than 40% of LinkedIn's long-form posts were classified as fully AI-generated, with the platform accounting for nearly two-thirds of all posts identified as AI-generated in the study. The report shows LinkedIn's own AI writing tools, including its enhanced post feature, which helped normalize the use of AI-generated content on the platform. Now, Pangram said that the findings reflect a broader trend, with AI-generated content now appearing across major online platforms, making synthetic text a mainstream part of online communication. The study also noted that AI detection tools can produce false positives, particularly when analyzing content written by non-native English speakers. Pangram co-founder and CEO Max Spero said that AI-generated writing has become a growing issue across social media, citing research that estimated 35% of newly published websites on the open internet were AI-generated or AI-assisted. The study also found Reddit had one of the lowest levels of AI-generated content, with just 4.4% of all scanned content classified as AI-generated. Despite Reddit accounting for more than 36.7% of the total posts analyzed, while 98.1% of Reddit replies were found to be human-written, 11.6% of top-level posts were classified as AI-generated, compared with 10% of posts on X. The report attributed Reddit's lower overall AI rate to its spam policies, which limit low-effort AI-generated replies, but said that top-level posts are more likely to avoid such moderation. Pangram also found that long-form content is the most likely to be AI-generated, with about 1 in 4 posts longer than 250 words, classified as fully AI-generated across 4 to 5 platforms studied. The only exception was Substack, where longer posts were slightly less likely to be AI-generated than shorter posts. All right, and now let's get you the latest updates from the world of entertainment. Jurassic Park star Sam Neill died of pneumonia, as agents said in a message aimed at providing clarity to fans. Neill died in Australia at the age of 78. The statement read, and I'm quoting here, "Sam passed away from pneumonia prior to becoming sick. Sam had valiantly fought and beaten lymphoma through a new treatment called CAR-T therapy." The actor's family will hold a private ceremony in New Zealand. The highly anticipated cinematic epic Ramayana has been cleared. The Central Board of Film Certification has officially passed the film's massive 4-minute and 15-second trailer with a completely unrestricted use certificate. The extended runtime promises an incredibly detailed first look at director Nitesh Tiwari's mythological magnum opus. The trailer is scheduled to release globally on July 24th. The trailer for The Uprising, a new historical drama starring Andrew Garfield, is out. Andrew Garfield stars as the legendary leader of a ferocious rebellion against the tyranny of King Richard II. As war burns across England, he forms an army of the people to face the king's might in a fight for justice and survival. The Uprising takes place in the aftermath of the Black Plague, when King Richard II was levying brutal taxes on his subjects to fund the Hundred Years' War. Other cast members include Jamie Bell, Stephen DeLang, Tom Hollander, Johnny Lee Miller, Woody Norman, Catherine Waterston, and Skye Yan. The movie is expected to release on September 11th.

Lionel Messi once again showed why he is the greatest of all time with a clutch performance against England in the semi-final. Without even scoring, Messi changed the game with two assists and has gone ahead of Mbappe in the Golden Boot race. Now, Messi might not have scored in the last two matches for Argentina, yet he is at the top of the Golden Boot race. Both Messi and Mbappe are level on 8 goals, but Messi has one assist more than Mbappe in the tournament, which places him ahead of the French star. With Argentina through to the final after their late comeback win over England, Messi will have a chance to add to his tally on Sunday against Spain, a team which he knows all too well. After the win against England, here's what he said, and I'm quoting him here. Spain is a great team with outstanding players and a very distinctive style of playing. They're a team that I know very well with a football philosophy they've been following for many years. I know their players too. I face many of them and I still follow them. Several of them play for Barcelona, a club that I love and continue to follow. So it will be a special match because of its World Cup final. Now, it seemed impossible that Messi would add to his reputation in the World Cup, but he has managed to raise his stock even further. Messi is so much more than a goal scorer that he is also arguably the greatest playmaker of all time. With two assists, Messi extended his all-time World Cup record for the most assists in the tournament to 12 across 6 editions, 10 of which have come in the knockout stages. According to Opta, no

is set to arrive in style this weekend in New Jersey, traveling in a bespoke luxury trunk designed by Parisian fashion house Louis Vuitton. The custom-made case features a golden V along with the brand's signature design details. It marks the fifth consecutive World Cup tournament in which Louis Vuitton has created the trophy's exclusive travel case. The trophy was put on display at a Manhattan event ahead of the final, showcasing the craftsmanship behind the luxury trunk, which is built for football's most coveted prize. Take a look.

Defending champions Argentina take on Spain in the 2026 FIFA World Cup final of July 19. And with that, it's time for us to slip into a very short break. But before we do that, here's a reminder to our viewers in India. You can watch all the matches and the final live on ZEE5. Tune in and don't miss the biggest night in football.

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1: campaigns, elections, alliances, controversies, and power play. 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
7: Where darkness hides behind every corner. Where the truth is stranger than fiction. A show that dives deep into the stories which shock and mystify. The victims, the accused, and the sinister plot. Prime Crime is your front row seat to darkness.
8: 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Wildfires, droughts, and melting glaciers. Can we reverse the damage?

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3: This is our brand new edition of South India, a daily dynamic show that will capture the pulse of the southern Indian state.
4: It's by blending special stories, stories of the day, breaking alerts and cultural witness.

Now, strikes in Iraq's Kurdistan region have killed at least 8 members of an Iranian Kurdish armed opposition group. The exiled party has blamed the attack on Iran. Iran's energy ministry calls on citizens to reduce electricity use on Friday after the power grid has come under strain following the US strikes on energy infrastructure in the south. And Kuwait says that a power and a water plant has been damaged by an Iranian attack as the war in the West Asia continues to escalate. And China's President Xi Jinping says that artificial intelligence should not be dominated by a single country. Xi made the remark while attending a major technology conference in Shanghai. He's urged international cooperation on AI development. And Andy Burnham will vow a new path for Britain when he's confirmed as the Labour leader and the country's next Prime Minister at a special conference by the ruling party. And Indian stocks close higher as tech stocks lead the rally. Sensex rises by nearly about 1,000 points to close above the 78,000 levels, while the Nifty has managed to cross the 24,300 mark.

Now, Iran has launched some fresh strikes on U.S. facilities in West Asia on Friday, including the first direct attack in Syria after a sixth straight night of U.S. strikes on the Iranian military facilities.

And Iran's Revolutionary Guards have claimed responsibility for the multiple strikes on American-linked targets. Qatar claimed that it intercepted a missile attack after several blasts were reported in capital Doha.

An earlier Kuwait had reported that it was responding to missile and drone threats in Bahrain. The Interior Ministry said that air raid sirens were activated, urging the residents to take shelter. Iranian state media has claimed that the country's military is in fact targeting the U.S. aircraft at an airbase in Bahrain. And apart from this, Iran's Revolutionary Guards has also claimed to have targeted and destroyed two radar sites belonging to the United States in Oman, one used for maritime surveillance and one for air surveillance. A tanker was struck by a projectile off the coast of Oman. Jordan's military has said that it managed to shoot down three Iranian missiles, reporting no casualties or damage. The IRGC has also claimed responsibility for an attack on the Al-Tanf military base in Syria. According to the Iranian state media, the IRGC announced a surprise strike on an American military special operations command center in the Al-Tanf region. The attack was described as retaliation for the killing of soldiers in Iran's Sheher. The U.S. military said in February that it had completed its withdrawal from the Al-Tanf base, positioned at the tri-border confluence of Syria, Jordan, and Iraq. The Iranian attacks across West Asia have come after the U.S. military struck Iran for the sixth straight night in a row. The U.S. military said that it completed another night of attacks on Iran to further degrade Iranian military capabilities, including on the Keshem Island and near Bandar Abbas, home to Iran's largest port, as well as key naval and Revolutionary Guard facilities. Iranian state media has reported strikes on an airport, a railway station, and two bridges. Iranian state media has reported that overnight American strikes on infrastructure in southern and western Iran have killed 8 people and wounded at least 20 others. And according to the Iranian official claims, strikes on two bridges in Hormuzgan have killed 3 people and wounded 9 others. Another report has said that 3 explosions were heard around Iran Sheher Airport, with at least one U.S. projectile allegedly hitting the facility. Iranian state television has also reported 2 explosions in Bushehr, home to Iran's only civilian nuclear power plant, along with an attack on a railway station in Bandar Abbas. A civilian was killed in a U.S. strike on southeastern port city of Chabahar. The strikes have killed at least 8 Iranian Kurdish rebels in Iraq. The U.S. Defense Secretary Pete Hegseth shared an image on X showing what appeared to be a tower collapsing at Iran's Chabahar port on the Gulf of Oman. Remember, Chabahar port, operated by Iran with support from India, has been repeatedly targeted in the U.S. airstrikes. Israel has extended mandatory military service as its army is grappling with a growing troop shortage. The Israeli parliament, the Knesset, has now approved a bill extending compulsory military service for male soldiers up till 32 months. The measure passed with the advantage of 43-12 with one abstention. The law has postponed a planned reduction to 30 months until June 2029, ensuring the first cohort due for discharge in early 2027 remains in service longer. The IDF had pushed for a return to 36 months, warning that even 32 months will not meet the operational needs. The military officials say that the army urgently requires about 12,000 additional personnel, including 7,000 combat troops, after years of fighting on multiple fronts. Now, the vote has come as Israeli coalition faces criticism for military service policy. Meanwhile, Israel has ordered for new evacuations in central Gaza ahead of the airstrikes. And the residents of Buraj, Maghazi, Deir al-Balah and Nusayrat have been told to leave their tent encampments before the Israelis begin to bomb them. The residents who returned found their homes and vehicles

0: formed and turned into rubble, with many of them searching through the rubble for their belongings.
1: I'm surprised that this world is silent about this crime that has been ongoing for 3 years. A crime? It's like World War III committed against Gaza.
0: While the Palestinians continue to struggle, the Israeli families have now moved into a new settlement near Nablus in occupied West Bank. More than 500,000 illegal Israeli settlers are now living in occupied West Bank, excluding East Jerusalem. Now, these illegal settlements are, of course, considered illegal under international law. However, Israel has rejected this position of international law. Now, China has responded to India's bid for a non-permanent seat at the United Nations Security Council for the upcoming 2028-29 period. India officially put down its candidature for the upcoming elections for the non-permanent seat that falls vacant in 2027 in the Asia-Pacific category. China's Foreign Ministry spokesperson Lin Jian, responding to India's bid, explicitly stated that China has taken note of the relevant reports. Now, the Indian External Affairs Minister S. Jaishankar launched India's official campaign for the non-permanent seat at the UNSC. At the United Nations headquarters, India hosted a meeting attended by the ambassadors, diplomats and officials to announce the bid. In his address, Jaishankar said that India's approach and priority in the United Nations is rooted in Shanti, that stands for securing holistic advancement through norms, trust and integrity. To secure the seat, India will need China's endorsement. China holds a veto in the UNSC and is yet to back India's candidature for the seat of the Security Council. India was last a permanent, non-permanent member of the UNSC for the 2021-22 term, which was the eighth time that India had served in this role. Historically, China has blocked India's permanent membership bid at the United Nations Security Council for multiple reasons, but has conceded the non-permanent membership from time to time. Elections for the 2028-29 term will be conducted in June next year. India and Tajikistan will compete for the sole seat in the Asia-Pacific group category. And the Indian Prime Minister has flagged off India's first hydrogen-powered train from Haryana's Jind, marking a major step in the country's push for clean and green transport. Hydrogen-powered train will operate on the 89-kilometer Jind-Sonipat route. It will connect Jind, Gohana and Sonipat, while also serving several intermediate stations. The train is among the few hydrogen-powered trains that is in operation globally. With its launch, India now joins a select group of nations using hydrogen technology for rail transport. And according to the Railways Ministry, the indigenously developed hydrogen fuel cell train set generates electricity on board using hydrogen and oxygen, producing only water vapor and heat as byproducts, resulting in near zero emissions at the point of use. Unlike conventional electric trains, the hydrogen-powered train does not depend on overhead power lines. Now, 10-coach train can carry around 2,600 passengers and can consist of two hydrogen-driving power cars and eight trailer coaches. Now, the Indian Prime Minister lauded the development, calling it a strong example of the success of the Make in India initiative.
2: Bharat ki ye hydrogen train dhuwa rahit to hai hi, ye Make in India ka bhi ek bahut safal udaharan hai. 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
0: 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He further said that hydrogen train is equipped with multiple safety mechanisms, including hydrogen leak, flame, heat and smoke detection systems, automatic hydrogen shutoff, continuous ventilation and emergency response features.
3: 0.25% se jyada agar kahin par bhi hydrogen ka concentration is pe dikhai

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1: Now, Gujarat's anti-terrorist squad has widened its crackdown on an alleged Pakistan-based Jaish-e-Mohammed terror module. 5 more suspects have now been arrested. 8 alleged operatives were held earlier this month. The ATS now claims that the accused were involved in plans linked to terror activities and possible bomb-making. The 5 accused were arrested from Khadiyal village in Gujarat's Patan district after their names surfaced during interrogation. Of the 8 alleged Jaish-e-Mohammed operatives were arrested earlier this month. The total number of accused who've been arrested in the case has now gone up to 13. Investigators have told the court that one of the accused had allegedly tried to assemble a crude time bomb, and that bomb-making material and the Jaish-e-Mohammed literature are yet to be recovered. The prosecution has further said that custodial interrogation is needed to trace the source of the explosive material, identify where it was hidden, and also to determine as to how the accused had obtained this jihadi literature linked to the terror group. The investigators also claimed that the accused had carried out an unsuccessful test of a crude time bomb, and one of the suspects arrested earlier is alleged to have supplied the Jaish-e-Mohammed material, while another is believed to have knowledge of bomb-making techniques. The 5 accused have now been remanded to ATS custody until the 24th of July. And earlier in the month, the Gujarat ATS had arrested about 8 alleged Jaish-e-Mohammed operatives from Gujarat and neighbouring Madhya Pradesh, claiming that they were attempting to build an active terror network in the state. And the investigation continues. Italy has passed a landmark law designed to help children and other close relatives of gangsters escape the mafia life. The legislation seeks to break the cycle of generational recruitment into organized crime. The law is based on the Liberiti Scaglieri, an initiative. The program was created back in 2011 by Judge Robert Di Bella in Calabria. So under the new law, relatives of mafia bosses under 25 can start new lives. The state may provide new homes, new schools, and wherever necessary, even new identities. The initiative aims to remove children from high-risk Ndrangheta families through provision of education and psychological support to help them build lives away from crime. If a parent remains involved in organized crime, then children may be placed with vetted foster families or protected care homes. The law prioritizes keeping mothers and children together, but mothers must agree to cut all ties with mafia organizations. The law targets crime networks that often pass leadership from father to sons across generations. And officials say that the law now goes beyond policing and prosecution. It aims to reduce the social and family roots of the mafia recruitment. And officials estimate that nearly about 400 children from mafia families could benefit each year. Supporters say that the law offers a real chance to rebuild a crime-free future. The global energy markets are grappling with severe volatility as crude prices are facing a pretty turbulent tug-of-war. Brent crude is hovering near $85 a barrel after a series of U.S. military strikes on Iran shattered a brief June ceasefire. Heightened geopolitical risk in critical maritime corridors has now reignited supply disruption fears, offsetting the weaker global demand signals and also putting central banks on high alert over some sticky inflation. In Asia, Tokyo has endured a brutal session. The Nikkei 225 plummeted nearly 4 points to close below 65,000 mark, officially entering into correction territory, as it is sitting more than 11% below its June record high. The sell-off was primarily a vicious unwind of crowded semiconductor and AI-related positions, and massive drops in chip equipment heavyweights dragged the price-weighted index down, with even a weak yen failing to rescue the exporter sentiment. In contrast, India's domestic markets have shown resilience. The BSE Sensex has rallied over 1,000 points to cross 78,000 levels, propelled by robust quarterly earnings in the tech sector. highlighted by a strong profit surge from Tech Mahindra, buoyed by this equity strength. The Indian rupee has appreciated by 14 paise to trade at about 96.28 against the US dollar, though persistent FII outflows and elevated oil import costs mean that the Indian currency trades close to its lifetime lows. European equities have opened lower, with major indices like the German DAX and France's CAC slipping close to 1%. Investors are balancing West Asia inflation risks against a strong corporate earnings season, particularly from major European banks. Looking ahead, Wall Street is bracing for a pretty tense opening following the tech-led declines in the previous session. The US futures remain highly sensitive to volatile energy prices and the ongoing pressure on global semiconductor stocks, as the traders are awaiting fresh macroeconomic cues. Now, officials in New York and New Jersey have issued an air quality health alert because of wildfire smoke just days before the World Cup finals. Haze caused by Canadian wildfires has blanketed New York region. This has now prompted the officials to urge the residents to reduce outdoor exertion and to stay indoors if possible. The New York's New Jersey stadium will host the finals between Spain and Argentina on Sunday, that is the 19th of July. Conditions have deteriorated just before Spain landed in New Jersey on Wednesday night, a day after their semifinal victory over France in Texas. Spain spent Thursday training outdoors, looking unaffected by the air quality, and New York's New Jersey Stadium is an open-air facility. But at the moment, there is no suggestion that the World Cup finals, with more than 80,000 spectators and a star-studded halftime lineup, will be affected. The air quality in the area is expected to improve on Friday, while forecast rain on Saturday should further help disperse some of the smoke.
2: Saturday, we're going to be seeing, I think, a lot of rain, which should help to dissipate a lot of that smoke. And then by Sunday, the cold front comes through. It's not going to drop the temperatures a whole lot. Still going to be in the middle 80s, but it is going to be a little bit more refreshing out there. And that should be able to kick a lot of that smoke out of the area.
1: The time-lapse World Cup final stadium almost disappears from view in smoke-filled skies. Take a look.

WHO's new study shows that the long-term exposure to air pollution can actually lead to dementia. The health organization, in its recent update, has included for the very first time avoiding air pollution as a key to dementia prevention. Now, according to the new global guidelines, 45% of dementia cases can be prevented or delayed if risk factors are tackled. The factors such as high blood pressure, diabetes, smoking, physical inactivity and air pollution accelerate the disease. The updated recommendation, the first major revision since 2019, reflects the growing scientific evidence that lifestyle choices, management of chronic diseases and environmental exposure can significantly influence brain health amongst people. Now, the inclusion of air pollution marks a key addition to WHO's dementia prevention guidance, reflecting the mounting evidence linking long-term exposure to pollution with cognitive decline. A nationally representative study published in the peer-reviewed journal Alzheimer's and Dementia estimated that about 8.8 million Indians aged 60 years and above are living with dementia, based on a prevalence of 7.4% amongst older adults. And therefore, the recommendations are particularly relevant for India, where the burden of dementia is expected to rise as the population ages, along with a crippling pollution crisis that engulfs the northern part of India during the winter months. Now, Christopher Nolan is known for making some pretty grand, thought-provoking films. Comedy is not exactly his forte. But while adapting The Odyssey, the Oscar-winning filmmaker has tried to include one of history's oldest jokes, which did not make the final cut. The joke comes from Homer's The Odyssey and is believed to be nearly 3,000 years old. The 55-year-old revealed that he wanted to include it, but the original Greek wordplay did not quite work with the English screen

play. And netizens have called the Odyssey to be staggering and have said that someone who has studied the original Greek texts will love the film, but have pointed out that the famous ancient joke is missing. The joke comes during Odysseus' encounter with the Cyclops. He tells the giant his name is Nobody. Later, after blinding the Cyclops, the creature cries that Nobody attacked him. The misunderstanding helps Odysseus and his men to escape. Nolan also reimagined the famous Trojan horse. Instead of placing it outside of Troy's gates, he shows it half buried on the beach, making the deception feel much more believable. Nolan also revealed that he had first imagined this version years ago when he was briefly attached to the dirty Troy. He said that the idea stayed with him for decades and shaped his approach to making every moment in the Odyssey feel believable. The Odyssey follows Odysseus, played by Matt Damon, on his perilous journey home after the Trojan War. The film also stars the likes of Anne Hathaway, Tom Holland, Robert Pattinson and Charlize Theron. It is currently playing in theatres. The film has opened to some pretty strong reviews, while some critics have called it a thrilling but emotionally distant epic. Others have hailed it as another Christopher Nolan's masterpiece. The defending champions Argentina take on Spain in the 2026 FIFA World Cup Finals on the 19th of July. Just a quick reminder to our viewers in India, you can of course watch the match live on Z5. Tune in and don't miss the biggest night in football.

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2: Campaigns, elections, alliances, controversies, and power play. Stories that analyze global and domestic politics. A dedicated show with varied perspectives, expert take, citizens' voices, detailed ground reports, and in-depth coverage from political corridors of the world. 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
0: Where darkness hides behind every corner. Where the truth is stranger than fiction. A show that dives deep into the stories which shock and mystify. The victims, the accused, and the sinister float. Prime Crime is your front row seat to darkness.
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7: 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Wildfires,

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Hello and welcome. I am Ritham Sharma. This is South India, a daily dynamic show that captures the pulse of southern states by blending stories of the day, breaking alerts, and cultural events.

The political slugfest over the alleged bribing of TVK lawmakers in Tamil Nadu has taken a dramatic turn. Chennai police are now investigating an alleged plot codenamed Project Meghalaya to destabilize the Vijay-led government. According to the police, the alleged plot was aimed at inducing at least 15 TVK MLAs via financial inducements. The plot has been uncovered as part of the ongoing probe into the alleged 35 crore rupees bribe to a TVK MLA. A senior journalist with Chennai-based Tamil TV channel has also been questioned by the Chennai police. Police say the journalist had exchanged objectionable electronic communications with Thirunavukkarasu, the principal accused in the case. His mobile phone has also been seized for forensic examination. Over the last 1 month, both the TVK and the opposition DMK have traded allegations of bribing elected legislators. TVK claims the inducements are aimed at toppling Vijay's government. However, DMK denies the charges. Instead, it has accused the TVK of trying to poach its MLAs. Reacting to the police action, the DMK has hit out at the ruling TVK and accused it of using investigations to target journalists and political opponents. In a post on X, DMK leader Kanimoy condemned the questioning of the senior journalist and called for his immediate release. The Chennai Press Club has also criticized the police action, describing it as an attempt to suppress press freedom. The club said that Vijayan was questioned late into the night on July 15th and his mobile phone was seized without due procedure. Police, however, say the questioning and seizure were part of the ongoing investigation into the case and maintained that all legal procedures were being followed.

During the initial probe into the bribery allegations, the role of DMK legislator Senthil Balaji and his brother Ashok had come into question. According to the police, the prime accused Thirunavukkarasu had contacted the TVK MLA on the instructions of Senthil Balaji. However, the latest revelations hint at a bigger plot to bring down the Vijay government in Tamil Nadu. So far, at least 9 people have been arrested in connection with the case. The DMK has rejected the allegations and accused TVK of spreading false claims for political advantage.

In a major revamp, Kerala has replaced its 24-year-old vigilance manual with a comprehensive new rulebook. The updated manual is part of a major overhaul to tackle the evolving nature of corruption. The revised vigilance manual replaces the guidelines issued in 2002 and introduces a host of new protocols for the Vigilance and Anti-Corruption Bureau, or VACB. The revised manual covers several new operational areas which were absent in the earlier edition. Among the most significant additions is a dedicated procedure for handling of bribery through digital money transfers. The revised manual also lays emphasis on investigating Benami transactions and tracing assets acquired through corrupt practices. The manual also formalizes the maintenance of a suspected officer's sheet, which is a database to record activities of officials suspected of corruption. Further, the new manual sets separate timelines for different types of investigations and gives the vigilance director greater autonomy in selecting vigilance officers. The revised manual has also issued updated guidelines for conducting lightning inspections, which is one of the Bureau's most important investigative tools. Operational guidelines have also been updated for the functioning of vigilance courts and the disposal of false cases against government employees. Two murders in less than a week have rocked the state of Karnataka. In Mengaluru, a 23-year-old woman was hacked to death by a relative at a bus stand, while in Kodihalli, a 22-year-old law student was stabbed at her residence. In Mengaluru, the victim, identified as Lavanya from the Dakshin Kannad district, worked at a private nursing home. According to the police, she was waiting at the state transport bus stop when the accused pulled out a machete and attacked her. Police have identified the accused as Chetan, a distant relative of the victim. Police suspect a one-sided relationship behind the murder. In the Kodihalli case, police say an argument had broken out between the accused and the victim's family. During the altercation that followed, the accused, Surya, attacked the victim with a knife, stabbing her multiple times in the chest and back. The accused attempted to flee but was caught by local residents who handed him over to the police. Investigation into both murders is currently underway. Vijay's TVK government in Tamil Nadu is facing criticism over the Thai Maman scheme, under which Vijay's government has promised a gold ring weighing 1 gram to every child born in government hospitals. The Tamil Nadu government has floated a tender to procure over 4 lakh gold rings at an estimated cost of 750 crore rupees. The scheme would be funded via the state's emergency fund, sparking criticism over wasteful expenditure of taxpayer money. The scheme is part of the TVK's pre-election promises. Last month, Vijay's government had issued an order to implement the scheme. The tender for procuring gold rings now formally kickstarts the scheme's implementation. The government argues the scheme is aimed at elevating confidence in government hospitals and making public health care a preferred destination for institutional deliveries. However, critics have called the scheme a wasteful spending of taxpayer money, which could otherwise be used to strengthen public healthcare infrastructure. It comes just days after the TVK government launched the Nalam TN portal to improve healthcare infrastructure in the state. Health Minister K.N. Arjun Raj had called for donations by industrialists and business persons to help

0: upgrade the state's healthcare infrastructure. Now, critics are questioning the prudence in spending crores on gold rings while also asking for donations to fund infrastructure upgrades. Tamil Nadu has a rich history of welfare spending, with governments across the political divide spending thousands of crores on welfare measures. The state already has several schemes supporting mothers, including financial assistance of 14,000 rupees during childbirth and pregnancy, and nutrition kits worth 4,000 rupees. The DMK is eyeing a major organizational overhaul. According to reports, the restructuring exercise is aimed at giving greater representation to Gen Zs and youth functionaries in a bid to counter TVK's growing influence among the youth in Tamil Nadu. Reports suggest the Dravidian Party will adopt a 50-50 formula, under which new positions in the party will be created and allotted to younger members without disturbing the roles of the existing senior office bearers. The proposal is likely to be placed before party chief M.K. Stalin soon for his approval. Reports also say that Stalin's son and leader of the opposition in Tamil Nadu, Udayanidhi Stalin, could receive a bigger role in the revamped structure. Further, the party may expand its organizational structure by increasing the number of district and zonal units. The existing number of organizational units is likely to increase from around 75 to around 120. Additionally, several internal committees, including the Election Management Committee, are expected to be restructured, a think tank to provide policy inputs and strategic recommendations to the party leadership are also on the cards. The overhaul followed DMK's defeat in the recently held Tamil Nadu Assembly polls, where actor-turned-politician Vijay scripted a historic victory to dislodge the Dravidian binary in the state's politics. Gen Zs constitute a major chunk of Vijay's support base and played a crucial role in his election victory. India's first private orbital rocket, Vikram 1, is all set to be launched on July 18th from the Satish Dhawan Space Center in Andhra Pradesh's Sriharikota. The multi-stage launch vehicle is capable of carrying satellites weighing up to 350 kilograms to low Earth orbit. The rocket has been built with an all-carbon composite structure and is powered by indigenously developed propulsion systems. Vikram 1 will carry multiple technology demonstration payloads, including Skyroot's in-house satellite payload called Scope. It is designed to validate onboard spacecraft telemetry, communications, and mission navigation technologies. A specialized Earth observation nanosatellite called Solus S3 is also onboard Vikram 1. An innovative robotic arm embrace and microsatellite technology demonstration payload are also on board. This will be the first time an orbital class rocket fully designed and developed by a private player will attempt to fly from Indian soil. The mission will mark India's first attempt to place a privately developed rocket into orbit. Vyond's principal correspondent Siddharth MP has sent us this report from Chennai. Listen in.
1: So far, only the Indian government-run space agency ISRO has been designing, developing and launching rockets to space from Indian soil. Tomorrow, that will change as Skyroot Aerospace, a Hyderabad-based private company, will be launching Vikram 1, which is their orbital class rocket that will fly to space. Vikram 1 is a rocket that has the capability to carry about 350 kilograms to 400 kilometer orbits above the Earth. Let's also remember the fact that this is a relatively small rocket. Vikram 1 is smaller than ISRO's smallest rocket, the small satellite launch vehicle. For perspective, it can only launch about 1/20th the mass that ISRO's largest rocket, LVM-3, can carry to space. But let's remember why this is so significant. This is the first time that an Indian private company will be launching a rocket that they've designed and developed to space. And this launch will be carried out from Satish Dhawan Space Center in Sriharikota, which is ISRO's spaceport. And this launch is significant also because the Indian government wants private industry to also play a lead role in India's space program. From Chennai, Siddharth MP, Vyond World is One.
0: The government of Telangana has announced the establishment of India's first Green Skills and Applied AI Center of Excellence with a dedicated green pharma focus. The initiative has been announced in partnership with Microsoft with 1 million for 1 billion foundation and Meti Startup Hub. The center is likely to become operational by August with an aim to create a talent pipeline for the rapidly evolving green economy and AI-driven industrial ecosystem. The initiative aligns with Telangana's Next Generation Life Sciences Policy 2026-2030 and the state's vision for Green Pharma City. It aims to position Telangana as a global hub for sustainable pharmaceutical manufacturing through clean technologies, innovation, and advanced manufacturing. Hyderabad has evolved into one of the world's leading life sciences ecosystems by combining scientific excellence, advanced manufacturing, research, innovation, and digital capabilities. The Green Skills and Applied AI Center of Excellence builds on this strong foundation by preparing a future-ready workforce at the intersection of artificial intelligence and sustainable manufacturing, reinforcing Telangana's ambition to lead the next chapter of global life sciences innovation. Now let's take a look at other stories from South India. Amid a surge in power cuts in Kerala, the state's electricity minister, Sunny Joseph, has said that the power cuts in the state were being caused by weak rainfall, low water levels in dams and a rise in demand because of higher temperatures. He said the issue was not limited to Kerala and was being seen across India. The DMK has ruled out the possibility of joining hands with its former ally, the Congress, in Parliament during the upcoming monsoon session to oppose the centre's reported plans to reintroduce the contentious delimitation bill. A consultation meeting of DMK MPs with party chief M.K. Stalin is scheduled today. Reports suggest that DMK may oppose the bill but won't side with the Congress in its opposition. A large number of Adivasis from the Paderu tribe held a massive rally and sit-in protest in Andhra Pradesh's Alluri Sitaram Raju district. The tribals are demanding immediate revival of government orders which safeguards tribal land. The tribals have warned that the agitation would intensify in the coming days if the government fails to respond. Indian Navy is all set to host Operation Southern Readiness 26-2 at the Southern Naval Command in Kochi from July 20th to 23rd. Operation Southern Readiness will showcase the Indian Navy's modern training infrastructure, state-of-the-art simulators, advanced instructional methodologies and professional expertise. Indian filmmaker Priyadarshan has already announced his next cinematic venture in the Hindi cinema. The project has been titled Hewan. The team has revealed its first look posters. The film will witness the pairing of Akshay Kumar and Saif Ali Khan in lead roles. Kumar and Khan are reuniting after 18 years. The two actors were last seen together in Tashan. The new movie Hewan is based on a blind man who is wrongfully accused of a murder. Hewan serves as the official Hindi language adaptation of Priyadarshan's acclaimed 2016 Malayalam thriller Oppam. Malayalam superstar Mohanlal is expected to have a special cameo in the movie. The premise itself was inspired by Martin Scorsese's 1991 psychological thriller Cape Fear. The project will also witness the thrilling reunion of lead actor Akshay Kumar and director Priyadarshan. The duo recently collaborated on the horror comedy Bhoot Bangla. It was one of the hit movies from the Hindi film industry in 2026. The project is officially set

0: set for a major theatrical release on September 11th, 2026.
1: यहाँ पे
0: 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The film was earlier scheduled to release on July 31st, but it has now been pushed to August, reportedly to avoid clashing with Tamil Nadu Chief Minister Vijay's much-awaited film Jananayagan. The release shift comes just days before Jananayagan hits theatres worldwide on July 23rd. Meanwhile, Jason Sanjay may not stop at directing. According to reports, discussions are underway about his acting debut. Sigma is a high-energy heist entertainer built around a treasure hunt adventure with a dose of comedy. The film stars Sandeep Kishan in the lead alongside Faria Abdullah and others. Shot across Tamil Nadu and Thailand, the film features music by S. Taman. Jason Sanjay shared that Sigma celebrates the spirit of a lone wolf, someone who chooses his own path without being bound by society's expectations. He added that the film brings together treasure hunt thrills, heist action and comedy to deliver a fast-paced cinematic experience. A new release date is awaited for Sigma. Actor turned politician Vijay would soon join hands with Mohanlal, but this time not for a film. The Tamil Nadu Chief Minister has extended his support to Kerala's anti-drug campaign, Operation Tufan, and may even share the stage with Mohanlal at a major awareness event. According to reports, Kerala Home Minister Ramesh Chennithala met Vijay in Chennai. The meeting lasted around 30 minutes. They discussed Kerala's anti-drug campaign, Operation Tufan, and how Tamil Nadu could support the initiative. Following the meeting, Chennithala said Tamil Nadu has assured its cooperation in the fight against drug trafficking. Police from both states are expected to work together to strengthen border checks and crack down on drug networks. Vijay has also been invited to an anti-drug awareness event in Kochi. Mohanlal, who is the brand ambassador of the Operation Tufan, is expected to attend. Chennithala said Vijay showed interest in participating as well. If Vijay joins the event, Operation Tufan will have the backing of two of South India's biggest stars. Chennithala also mentioned Jilla, the Tamil film that starred Vijay and Mohanlal together. The possible reunion at the Kochi event is expected to draw significant public attention while boosting awareness about the campaign. And now let's get you some other updates from the world of entertainment. The highly anticipated first poster of Prabhas's upcoming film Fauji is officially here. Directed by Hanu Raghavapuri, the intense poster features a rugged, blood-soaked Prabhas holding a gun amidst a battlefield, carrying the bold tagline, "A battalion who fights alone." The movie is expected to release in December. Actor Unni Mukundan has officially launched the title poster for a new sports-centric Malayalam film titled Whistle. The upcoming project is written by veteran screenwriter Vinod Guruvayur and marks the directorial debut of Rajiv Krishna. The movie promises a heartwarming mix of sports, humor and friendship. Filming has officially wrapped for superstar Surya's highly anticipated next venture, which has been temporarily titled Surya 47. Directed by Jeetu Madhavan, the mass entertainer is now swiftly moving into post-production. The project features Nazariya Fahad and Nasleen. First look of the film is expected to release on July 23rd.

Defending champions Argentina take on Spain in the 2026 FIFA World Cup final on July 19th. Just a reminder to our viewers in India, you can watch all the match finals live on Z5. Tune in and don't miss the biggest night in football. That's all we have from South India today. I am Ridhim Sharma. More updates to follow on the other side. Keep watching Beyond World as One.

0: where darkness hides behind every corner. Where the truth is stranger than fiction. A show that dives deep into the stories which shock and mystify. The victims, the accused, and the sinister plot. Prime Crime is your front row seat to darkness.
1: Campaigns, elections, alliances, controversies, and power play. 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
0: Get the latest updates. 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WeOn World is One. From the bustling trading floors of Wall Street to the vibrant exchanges of Asian stock markets, WeOn breaks it down for you to make sense.

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0: Where darkness hides behind every corner. Where the truth is stranger's

Welcome back. Thanks for staying with us. You're watching Beyond World is One. My name is Diksha Bisla. We have lots lined up for you in this bulletin. Let's start with the headlines. Iran's Islamic Revolutionary Guard Corps says that they have targeted U.S. radar systems and military aircraft in Qatar to punish the aggressor, following overnight U.S. strikes on Iran.

Reports say Syrian military has denied that Iran had bombed the Al-Tan base near Syria's southeastern border with Jordan and Iraq, after Tehran's Revolutionary Guard said that they targeted the facility in response to US strikes. Chinese Foreign Minister Wang Yi meets with Pakistan's Deputy Prime Minister and Foreign Minister Rishad Dar in Shanghai, with both sides calling on the United States and Iran to cease fire and resume talks as soon as possible. The Kremlin says Russia has never interfered in US elections. When asked about comments by President Donald Trump on vulnerabilities in US electoral system, Andy Burnham will vow a new faith for Britain when he is confirmed as Labour leader and the country's next Prime Minister at a special conference by the ruling party. China calls new US visa rules discriminatory, urges to withdraw it, says it reserves the right to take reciprocal countermeasures. And this after the US tightened the duration of visas for foreign students, cultural exchange visitors and tourists. The chariots of Lord Jagannath and his siblings' deities reached their destination of Sri Gundisha Temple a day after the Yatra. Crude oil rises around 2% as tensions escalate in West Asia. Brent rises above $85 a barrel. US oil rises above $80. Iran launched fresh strikes on US facilities in West Asia on Friday. For Qatar, Islamic Revolutionary Guards Corps said that they are targeted US radar systems and military aircraft to punish the aggressor, following overnight US strikes on Iran. Meanwhile, Syria's military source denies Iran bombed Al-Tanf base. Now remember, the US military in February said that it completed a withdrawal from the Al-Tanf base position.

Russian at the tri-border confluence of Syria, Jordan, and Iraq. Iran's Revolutionary Guards claimed responsibility for multiple attacks on U.S.-linked targets. Qatar claimed it intercepted a missile attack after several blasts were reported in the capital, Doha.

Earlier, Kuwait reported it was responding to missile and drone threats. In Bahrain, the Interior Ministry said air raid sirens were activated, urging residents to take shelter. Iranian state media claimed the country's military was targeting U.S. aircraft at an airbase in Bahrain. Apart from this, Iran's Revolutionary Guards also claimed to target and destroy two radar sites belonging to the United States in Oman, one which was used for maritime surveillance and the other for air surveillance. A tanker was struck by a projectile off the coast of Oman. Jordan's military said it had shot down three Iranian missiles, reporting no casualties or damage. The Iranian attacks across West Asia, they come after the U.S. military struck Iran for the sixth night in a row. The U.S. military said it completed another night of strikes on Iran to further degrade Iranian military capabilities, including on Keshm Island and near Bandar Abbas, which is home to Iran's largest port, as well as key naval and Revolutionary Guards facilities. Iranian state media reported strikes on an airport, a railway station and two bridges. Iranian state media reported that overnight American strikes on infrastructure in southern and western Iran killed 8 people and wounded 20 others. According to Iranian official claims, strikes on two bridges in Hormuzgan province killed 3 people and wounded 9 others. Another report said that 3 explosions were heard around Iran Shahr Airport, with at least one U.S. projectile allegedly hitting the facility. Iranian state television also reported 2 explosions in Bushehr, which is home to Iran's only civilian nuclear power plant, along with an attack on a railway station in Bandar Abbas. A civilian was killed in a U.S. strike on southeastern port city of Chabahar. Strikes killed 8 Iranian Kurdish rebels in Iraq. A U.S. Defense Secretary, Pete Hegseth, shared an image on X showing what appeared to be a tower collapsing at Iran's Chabahar port in the Gulf of Oman. Now remember, Chabahar port, operated by Iran with support from India, has been repeatedly targeted in U.S. airstrikes.

Now, amid the ongoing war with Iran, Israeli Prime Minister Benjamin Netanyahu and his family is granted exceeding security protection from the Shin Bet, which is responsible for Israel's domestic security. Now, reportedly, the decision has been approved by the Ministerial Committee for Shin Bet Affairs. The decision came after a request from the Netanyahu family for enhanced security. As per the decision, Netanyahu will receive lifelong protection. His wife, Sarah Netanyahu, will receive security cover for as long as her husband is alive, while their sons, Yair and Avno, will be protected for at least the next 5 years. The Ministerial Committee for Shin Bet Affairs has also noted that the approved security will remain in place regardless of the outcome of Israel's upcoming elections in 2027. According to reports, Israeli security officials believe that Netanyahu and his family face a long-term threat level because of heightened tensions and growing security concerns due to Israel's recent wars under Netanyahu's regime. The decision has renewed the debate over security needs for political leaders, with critics questioning the cost of the long-term security for political leaders. Reports suggest that the annual cost of securing the Netanyahu family is estimated nearly $4 million. Appointment of the Shin Bet chief, David Zini, is also being questioned. Critics stated that David Zini's appointment to serve Netanyahu's personal interests. All right, and moving on, series of Russian bombardments continue across Ukraine. Russian suicide drones have struck port infrastructure in Mykolaiv. The attack has damaged three vessels, leaving two Ukrainian citizens dead. Now, Russia struck the port area with Shahed 238 strike drones, targeting the city's port facilities. And this comes in the backdrop of escalating Russian attacks on Ukrainian ports in the Black Sea, including Odessa, Sumy and Zaporizhia. Ukraine, on the other hand, has been losing restraint as well. Former director of the U.S. Central Intelligence Agency, retired General David Patry, has stated that Ukraine's capabilities in the use and production of drones have reached extraordinary levels, leaving even the United States behind in this field. Now, he claimed that Ukraine is now using 10,000 or more drones per day, and these escalations in the Russian-Ukraine war, it has further rattled the U.S. senators. As many as 60 U.S. senators have backed a new bill proposing a tariff of up to 100% on India, China, Slovakia, Hungary and Azerbaijan for purchasing Russian oil. However, the bill provides substantial exemptions for European allies, which continue to purchase natural gas from Russia. The bill's text also includes an exemption for American purchases of low-enriched uranium, which is used in its nuclear reactors. In other news, Pakistan is heightening security around a Chinese-run copper and gold mine in Balochistan after insurgent attacks disrupted supply routes in the facility. The move comes after reports suggested that operations at the Sendak mine could be forced to shut down due to worsening security conditions. The mine operator has, however, termed these reports factually incorrect. China's foreign ministry said that Beijing will work with Islamabad to protect Chinese citizens, projects and institutions in Pakistan. Pakistan's interior ministry said it received the company's concerns in early June and has now ordered increased deployment around the mine's installations, personnel, cargo and transport routes. The Sendak project is located in Balochistan, a province bordering Iran and Afghanistan that has witnessed a long-running insurgency. For decades, Baloch separatist groups have accused Islamabad and foreign companies of exploiting the region's mineral wealth without adequately benefiting local communities. According to provincial and district officials, gunmen stormed a checkpoint guarding the Mangi Dam project on Tuesday, killing 9 police officers and leaving more missing. Now, the latest violence is part of intensifying attacks in Pakistan's border regions, which Islamabad says emanate from Afghanistan. Authorities in Kabul have denied any involvement.

0: The Trump administration is planning a major trucking overhaul, with the president moving to replace undocumented immigrant drivers with U.S. military veterans. The move follows a deadly Pennsylvania crash and has raised concerns among Indian-origin truck drivers in the United States. Trump's announcement comes after Pennsylvania State Police Trooper Michael E. Pahira Jr. lost his life in a road accident on July 1st, and this after being struck by a commercial vehicle. The driver involved in the fatal crash was charged with several offenses, including homicide by vehicle, aggravated assault by vehicle, involuntary manslaughter, and multiple traffic violations.
1: Today, I'm making one more important announcement. My administration will soon take historic action to get illegal alien truck drivers who are just killing a lot of people. They can't read signs. Many of them are on drugs or alcohol, and they shouldn't be driving these things. And they came in totally illegally, and we don't want them. But they are driving all over American roadways, and we're going to replace them with proud American veterans.
0: Trump said the administration plans to replace undocumented immigrant truck drivers with American veterans. He added that military veterans with heavy truck driving experience would be made eligible for commercial driving licenses as part of the initiative.
1: So we're going to take our veterans, we're going to teach them a lot about driving trucks, and in many cases they know, we're going to say any American who's driven a heavy truck for our military will automatically be eligible for a commercial driver's license. So we're going to get them taken care of.
0: Now, the announcement has triggered concerns among Indian-origin truck drivers in the United States, particularly those from Indian states of Punjab and Haryana. Data cited by the North American Punjabi Truckers Association, it suggests that nearly 130,000 to 150,000 truck drivers in the United States have direct links to these Indian states. In February this year, President Donald Trump announced the Dalilah Law, stopping the issuance of commercial driver's licenses to undocumented immigrants. The move followed the case of 5-year-old Dalilah from Bakersfield, who was seriously injured in a crash involving an undocumented Indian truck driver, Pratap Singh. Last year, the U.S. temporarily halted worker visa approvals for commercial truck drivers after a fatal Florida highway crash where a truck collision claimed the lives of three people traveling in a minivan. The incident involved Indian national Harjinder Singh, who was charged with three counts of vehicular homicide. The White House has suspended President Donald Trump's longtime teleprompter operator after allegations that he used insider knowledge to profit from bets on the president's schemes. Federal regulators are now investigating the case, which has reignited scrutiny over prediction markets in the United States. Now, Gabriel Perez, who operated Donald Trump's teleprompter since 2016, has been placed on unpaid administrative leave and will no longer work at the White House. The move comes after reports that Perez allegedly earned more than $100,000 by placing bets on prediction platform Kalshi. Predicting specific words and phrases Trump would use in major speeches. The White House confirmed the suspension, with Press Secretary Caroline Levitt calling the allegations deeply unfortunate and a disgrace. Listen to this.
2: Good to see you, Caroline. Following up on the teleprompter and then one on tonight's speech, what steps is the White House taking to ensure something like that doesn't happen again?
3: Well, the White House has extremely strict ethical guidelines with respect to issues like this. And as I just told you, this individual will no longer be here. He'll be on paid administrative leave. I'm sorry, without pay. The administrative leave is unpaid, to be very clear. That was a decision by the president, so I think that speaks for itself.
0: According to reports, Perez even adjusted some of his bets while speeches were underway when Trump deviated from prepared remarks. Kalshi says that his surveillance team detected suspicious trading activity, froze more than $90,000 in alleged profits, and referred the case to the Commodity Futures Trading Commission. Perez is now cooperating with federal investigations, and the incident comes as prediction markets face growing scrutiny over insider trading concerns, with the White House insisting strict ethical rules prohibit employees from using privileged information for personal financial gain. Well, China has responded to India's bid for a non-permanent seat at the UN Security Council for the upcoming 2028 to 29 period. India has officially put down its candidature for the upcoming elections of the non-permanent seat that is falling vacant in 2027 in the Asia-Pacific category. Now, China's foreign ministry spokesperson, Lin Jian, responding to India's bid, explicitly stated that China has taken note of relevant reports. Indian External Affairs Minister S. Jaishankar has launched India's official campaign for the non-permanent seat at the UNSC. At the UN headquarters, India hosted a meeting attended by ambassadors, diplomats and officials to announce the bid. In his address, Jaishankar said that India's approach and priority in the UN is rooted in Shanti. And that stands for securing holistic advancement through norms, trust and integrity. To secure the seat, India will need China's endorsement. China holds a veto in the UNSC and is yet to back India's candidature for the seat at the Security Council. India was last a non-permanent member of the UN Security Council for the 2021 to 2022 term, which was the eighth time that the country served in this role. Historically, China has blocked India's permanent membership bid at the United Nations Security Council for multiple reasons, but has conceded the non-permanent membership from time to time. Elections for the 2028 to 29 term will be conducted in June next year. India and Tajikistan will compete for the sole seat in the Asia-Pacific Group category.
4: Touch base on so many things.
0: Meta has announced new safety features for its AI chatbot, including alerts that will notify parents if a teen discusses suicide or self-harm. The company is also developing a system that could contact emergency services if a user appears to be at imminent risk of suicide. Well, the move by Meta comes as AI companies face growing scrutiny over how their chatbots respond to users who are experiencing a mental health crisis. Meta said that it has built a dedicated AI system to detect conversations where a teen makes it clear that there is a reference to self-harm or suicide before any alert is sent to parents. The conversation will be reviewed by a human moderator. Meta said that if a teen's intent is unclear, it will err on the side of caution and still notify parents. The company acknowledged that some alerts may turn out to be false alarms, but said it believes that this is the safer approach. The new alerts are now available for parents using Instagram's parental supervision tools in the US, UK, Australia and Canada. Meta said the feature will expand globally by the end of this year. The update builds on the alerts that Meta already sends to parents when their teen repeatedly searches for suicide or self-harm terms on Instagram. It also builds on a feature that allows parents to see the topics that their teens are discussing with Meta AI over the past week. Meta also said that its limited content mode now applies to Meta AI. Designed to protect teenage users, the mode restricts sensitive materials. It limits AI interactions and entirely turns off the ability to view, leave or receive comments on posts. The limited content mode is offered in Instagram, Facebook and Messenger as well. Now, the company also plans to contact emergency services if conversations with Meta AI suggest that a user, whether a teen or an adult, may be at imminent risk of suicide. Meta said this extends the same safety practice that it already uses for post share on Facebook and Instagram. A powerful El Nino event brewing in the Pacific Ocean could become the strongest ever recorded. Experts warn the phenomenon combined with rising global temperatures could push the planet towards another record-breaking heat year. El Nino is marked by warmer than normal sea surface temperatures in the central and eastern tropical Pacific. It can trigger extreme weather patterns, from severe storms in some regions to hotter and drier conditions in others. Occurring irregularly every 2 to 10 years, each El Nino event is different in intensity and impact. The phenomenon can significantly alter weather patterns across the United States and around the world. Australia's Bureau of Meteorology has said that the current El Nino is intensifying, with climate models predicting an unusually strong peak in the coming months. The Bureau of Meteorology has also forecast unusually high temperatures across major Australian cities, including Sydney, Melbourne and Perth. According to scientists, previous strong El Nino events reached around plus 2.6 degrees Celsius, but the current forecast suggests that this event could climb between plus 2.2 and above 3 degrees Celsius, potentially making it the strongest on record. Climate experts say the scale of warming in the Pacific reflects the enormous amount of heat stored in the world's oceans due to climate change. Experts are closely monitoring another climate pattern, which is the positive Indian Ocean Dipole, which, when combined with El Nino in the past, has contributed to severe drought conditions, including the devastating Black Summer bushfires of 2019 to 2020.

The FIFA World Cup has always been more than just football. For years, it has been one of the most celebrated cultural events that has witnessed the amalgamation of best of stars from the world of sports and movie industry come together to light up the stage. Let's take a look at some of the most unforgettable performances. In 2022, Nora Fatehi made history when she became one of the first stars from the Indian entertainment industry to perform on the FIFA stage. Nora Fatehi has performed in the closing ceremony, and that same year, Ranveer Singh delivered a live performance at the official FIFA World Cup. His actor wife, Deepika Padukone, made history as the first Indian to unveil the tournament's trophy. Now, Singh later won the hearts of his fans by sharing a photo with Padukone, captioned with a sweet Hindi phrase that essentially meant that he was already holding the real trophy. Jennifer Lopez co-headlined the 2014 World Cup opening ceremony in Brazil alongside rapper Pitbull and Brazilian singer Claudia Hitte. The trio performed We Are One, Ole Ola, which was the official song of the tournament. In 2010, Shakira delivered one of the most famous World Cup performances in history by singing the global phenomenon, an official anthem, Waka Waka, this time for Africa. The track has been one of the career-defining moments in the Colombian superstar's career. Then Ricky Martin performed La Copa de la Vida, the Cup of Life, before the 1998 FIFA World Cup final between France and Brazil. The historic performance served as the official anthem for the tournament. It quickly became a monumental global hit that catapulted Ricky Martin into international stardom. The track is widely recognized as one of the best World Cup songs of all time. Defending champions Argentina take on Spain in the 2026 FIFA World Cup final on July 19. And with that, it's time for us to slip into a very short break. But before we do that, here's a reminder to our viewers in India. You can watch the match final live on Zee5. Tune in and don't miss the biggest night in football.

0: in-depth coverage of global issues broken down into facts, figures, and simple words. Backed with analysis from field experts who truly matter, because we believe in decoding the real picture for you. Week after week, creating the maximum impact. Watch We on Wide Angle at these times on Wheel. World is One. Where darkness hides behind every corner. Where the truth is stranger than fiction. A show that dives deep into the stories which shock and mystify. The victims, the accused, and the sinister float. Crime Crime is your front row seat to darkness. From the bustling trading floors of Wall Street to the vibrant exchanges of Asian stock markets, WEON breaks it down for you to make sense of what's happening. As we reveal the key factors behind events, strategic battles, and the game-changing business decisions that shape the world. We bring you all of this and more on World Business Watch.
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World is One. Where darkness hides behind every corner. Where the truth is stranger than fiction. A show that dives deep into the stories which shock and mystify. The victims, the accused, and the sinister plot. Prime Crime is your front row seat

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You're watching View on World is One. This is View on Business Insights with me, Mohammed Saleh. Let's in fact start this broadcast by taking a quick look at what is making headlines in the world of business. The Indian stocks close higher as tech stocks lead the rally. The Sensex rises by nearly 1,000 points to close over 78,000 mark, while the Nifty has risen by over 1% to close the week at over 24,300. The European stocks slide as geopolitical tensions and elevated crude oil prices have raised the inflation expectations in major economies. Germany's DAX is amongst the worst of the performers, while UK stocks are showing a relatively better performance.

And crude oil rises by nearly 2% as tensions escalate in West Asia. Brent has risen by over $85 a barrel, while the US has risen to over $80 a barrel.

And gold slides below the symbolic level of $4,000 an ounce at the US exchanges. It is heading for the biggest weekly loss in over 6 weeks. And the US dollar is now headed for a weekly loss as economic data has dimmed the rate hike bets, safe haven buying and elevated crude oil prices have capped the losses for the greenback. Everyone is talking about AI replacing jobs, but here's a twist. One role is now becoming more valuable than ever, and that is the role of the chief of staff. Now think of a chief of staff as the CEO's right-hand man. They don't just manage calendars or meetings, they solve business problems, they help execute big ideas, coordinate with teams, and also ensure the CEO's strategy actually gets implemented. So why is the demand for this individual rising? Executive search firms, including Korn Ferry, the EMA Partners, Longhouse Consulting, and Native, say that companies are now hiring more chiefs of staff as AI is transforming businesses. The reason is simple. AI can analyze data and automate tasks, but it can't replace leadership, judgment, and cross-functional decision-making, at least not yet. So here's something that might surprise you. The chiefs of staff are also paid extremely well. According to recruitment firms, salaries typically average over $400,000 annually, depending on the company's size, sector, and executives that they support. In startups and private equity-backed firms, compensation can be even higher when stock options are included. So what's the big takeaway? Now, AI isn't actually eliminating every human role that you can think of. Instead, it's changing which skills the companies value. While repetitive work is being automated, strategic

roles that require trust, influence, and problem solving are becoming even more important. Netanyahu's proposed export restrictions on rare earth minerals could put $6.5 trillion worth of global downstream production at risk if it is fully implemented. And this is according to the International Energy Agency's latest Global Critical Minerals Outlook. Now, rare earths are a group of 17 metals that are used in some extremely small quantities, but they are essential for manufacturing products ranging from electric vehicles and smartphones to aircraft, wind turbines, and advanced defense systems. China introduced new export licensing requirements last year but has agreed to delay the full implementation by 1 year. And the IEA has said that if these restrictions eventually take effect, then supply disruptions could ripple across global manufacturing. Now, the IEA estimates that automotive, high-tech, defense and energy sectors will face the biggest risks, with the United States and Europe now accounting for nearly half of the potential economic impact. Now, the agency has also warned that China's planned export controls on graphite, a critical material that is used in electric vehicle batteries, could now place another $300 billion worth of downstream production outside of China at risk. Now, China currently accounts for more than 90% of global processed graphite output. The report notes that governments are accelerating efforts to diversify critical mineral supply chains. Public financing commitments for new mining and refining projects more than quadrupled between 2023 and 2025, reaching $65 billion. New rare earth refining facilities in the United States and Malaysia have already reduced China's share of global rare earth refining from 90% in 2023 to 85% last year, if the planned projects are completed on schedule. Now, the IEA expects China's share to decline further to around 70% by the next decade, that is in 2035. However, the agency has cautioned that critical mineral supply chains remain highly concentrated, leaving global industries vulnerable to future trade disruptions. China's push to revive consumer spending is facing a major hurdle. Now, more people are failing to repay their loans. Consumer loan defaults have now climbed to a record high as weak income growth, a sluggish job market, and also a prolonged property crisis are leaving the households struggling with debt. The trend is making banks more cautious about lending, even as Beijing is encouraging consumers to borrow and spend to support the economy. And according to the research firm Gafkel Dragonomics, China's stock of household non-performing loans has now jumped by more than 20% in 2025 to a record 2.22 trillion yuan. That is equivalent to about 1.6% of China's GDP, with the firm estimating that 1 in 10 Chinese adults fell behind on debt repayments last year. Fresh data also shows short-term household loans have fallen by nearly about 7% year-on-year in the month of June, highlighting weak demand for new borrowing despite the government efforts to stimulate consumption. Banks are tightening lending standards as bad loans rise. Most lenders are now placing greater emphasis on borrowers' income statements before approving the loans, and some banks are also restructuring loans or extending repayment periods to prevent them from being classified as non-performing assets. The stress is clearly visible across China's banking sector. The Bank of Communications reported its non-performing personal loan ratio rising by nearly 0.5% to 1.58% in 2025. This is the biggest increase amongst the country's five largest state-owned banks. The China Merchants Bank has reported non-performing personal loan ratio of 1.14% in the first quarter of 2026, while its credit card delinquency ratio has increased to 1.90%. While Beijing is trying to revive consumption by making credit cheaper and more accessible, the economists are saying that borrowing is not the real problem. Without stronger wage growth, stable jobs and greater financial security, households are likely to remain cautious about the spending. For millions of families, the challenge is pretty familiar. When incomes fail to keep pace with expenses, taking on more debt can quickly become a necessity rather than a choice. China's influence over global supply chains extends far beyond rare earths. It has quietly become the world's largest

supplier of pharmaceutical ingredients that form the backbone of modern medicines. Now, according to the Chinese government data, China now accounts for nearly 40% of the global active pharmaceutical ingredients, or the API, production. Even more significant, the Brookings Institution estimates that 41% of the key starting materials that are used in US-approved medicines are sourced, believe it or not, exclusively from China. Now, these are essential chemical inputs that are used to manufacture drugs ranging from antibiotics to painkillers. Now, the growing dependence has now prompted the US policymakers and think tanks to warn that pharmaceutical supply chains could emerge as the next strategic vulnerability in the US-China economic rivalry. Now, China's leadership in pharmaceutical ingredients is the result of decades of industrial expansion, cost competitiveness, and policy support. As manufacturing costs and environmental regulations have increased in Western economies, API production has steadily shifted to China. And today, China supplies nearly 70% of the US antibiotic API imports, while India's pharmaceutical industry, which produces 61% of the generic drugs used in the United States, still imports around 70% of its pharmaceutical ingredients completely from China. China is no longer focused only on low-cost pharmaceutical production. It is rapidly moving into high-value drug ingredients and advanced biotechnology. Since 2022, the number of Chinese suppliers producing semaglutide APIs used in popular obesity and diabetes treatments has increased from 4 to 33, giving China an estimated 80% share of global production. While the US and its allies are exploring ways to diversify pharmaceutical supply chains, analysts have argued that the deep integration of Chinese manufacturing into global medicine production means reducing dependence will require years of investments.

0: For millions of football fans, watching the FIFA World Cup is a once-in-a-four-year celebration. But for two Americans, believe it or not, it's a full-time job. Kevin Okoto and Austin Franklin are working as the chief World Cup watchers. They're getting a staggering $50,000 each to watch every single FIFA World Cup match, create social media content, and engage with fans from a glass-walled studio in New York's Times Square. Our next sport takes a look at how sports broadcasting is now increasingly blending live coverage with the creator economy and the digital fan engagement. Take a look at the sport.
1: For most football fans, watching the FIFA World Cup is a passion. For Kevin Okoto and Austin Franklin, it has become a profession. The two were selected by US broadcaster Fox One from a large pool of applicants to serve as its chief World Cup watchers. Their assignment is simple. Watch every World Cup match from a glass-walled viewing cube in New York City's Times Square. For doing so, each of them is being paid $50,000. The public viewing setup has also become an attraction, with fans gathering around the cube to watch matches and interact with the pair.
2: You know what? It's just such a blast, this job, that, like, you know, my dad cleans up oil spills for a living, so I'm always like, you know, nothing is really too demanding in comparison. Like, I'm getting paid to have, like, the summer of a lifetime where I sit here with my friend Kevin and watch all of these matches and, you know, get to go outside and interact with fans. So, you know, like, it's really genuinely a blast and has been an awesome experience.
1: Beyond watching matches, Okoto and Franklin are documenting their World Cup experience across social media. They post behind-the-scenes content, react to games, and engage with football fans online throughout the tournament. According to the duo, sports audiences are increasingly consuming content through digital platforms rather than relying only on traditional broadcasts.
3: If we've seen anything throughout this World Cup, it's that people are consuming sports more through social media. Like, the story of the World Cup has been told through the various interactions over social media, whether it's been, you know, the Scottish going into Boston and drinking them dry, or you know, Japanese going to Texas to eat barbecue for the first time. I think what we're doing now, the more of the behind the scenes stuff, is how people are consuming, or they're going to consume sports content.
1: The pair says they would gladly return for the next FIFA World Cup, even if the tournament expands further. FIFA president Gianni Infantino has floated the idea of increasing the competition from 48 to 64 teams in future editions.
2: If FIFA expands the tournament in 2030, I think, you know, we're up for the task again, even if it's more games. Like, I don't think we're sick of watching soccer yet, so I think that bring it on. However many more they want to give us, we'll watch them.
1: While broadcasting rights for the 2030 World Cup have not yet been awarded, digital platforms are set to become more central to fan engagement. Content creators are emerging as an increasingly important part of how major sporting events are covered and experienced. Business Bureau, WEON, World is One.
0: Now, Brazil has strongly pushed back against the latest U.S. tariffs, calling the move to be unilateral and simply unjustified. President Lula da Silva has said that Brazil will invoke its reciprocity law and will challenge the measures through the World Trade Organization's dispute settlement mechanism. Foreign Minister Mauro Vieira has also condemned the tariffs and has described the recent remarks by the American Secretary of State Marco Rubio, accusing Brazil of negotiating in bad faith, to be unacceptable. The United States, remember, has imposed a 25% tariff on a broad range of Brazilian imports following a Section 301 investigation. Now, Washington says that the probe found concerns over Brazil's digital trade policies and alleged unfair trade practices, including illegal deforestation. Now, Brazil has denied all of these claims. The tariffs are set to take effect on the 22nd of July. But several key exports have been exempted. This includes beef, coffee, rare earths, energy products, aircraft and aircraft parts. Now, economists say that the direct economic impact may be limited because the United States is no longer Brazil's largest trading partner. China and the European Union together account for the bigger share of Brazil's trade than the United States.
4: I think it is important to understand that the United States has not been Brazil's main trading partner for quite some time. If you consider China and the European Union together, they are bigger than the United States. The U.S. has fallen to third place and is starting to compete with Argentina.
0: However, the dispute marks a fresh escalation in global trade tensions. The tariffs come as the Trump administration is reshaping its trade policy after the U.S. Supreme Court struck down an earlier round of global tariffs, with Washington now relying on targeted trade measures under Section 301. The latest dispute is expected to deepen both trade and diplomatic tensions between the two nations. The ethics of the U.S. presidency has traditionally demanded for a clear separation between public office and private wealth. Past presidents have largely maintained distance from their personal business interests while in power, reinforcing the idea that the Oval Office is a position of public trust and not private gain. But critics say that Donald Trump has upended that convention. They say that he's in fact rewritten the executive playbook and has turned the American presidency into a very powerful platform for brand expansion and monetization. Now, Trump's financial foundation was built on real estate, but the scope of the Trump brand has since widened dramatically. What was once a property empire has evolved into a sprawling merchandising machine, spanning everything from lifestyle products to digital assets. The supporters today can buy into the brand in multiple ways, from sneakers to high-end $10,000 diamond-encrusted watches, blending political allegiance with consumer identity. The expansion has also extended into newer, more unconventional arenas. Digital ventures such as cryptocurrency-linked products, meme coins, and also trading cards have added a fresh revenue stream. Even faith has now entered into the portfolio, with a $60 God Bless the USA Bible generating substantial direct royalties, underscoring how the brand has tapped into cultural and emotional themes to drive engagement and sales. At the center of this ecosystem sits Truth Social, widely regarded as the crown jewel of Donald Trump's modern business network. When Trump Media and Technology Group went public under the ticker DJT, it significantly boosted his paper wealth, adding billions and billions to his net worth almost overnight. However, this fusion of political authority and commercial enterprise has drawn sustained scrutiny. Critics and ethics watchdogs have argued that the line between governance and personal profit have now become increasingly blurred. Particular attention has been paid to the timing of the policy-related posts on Truth Social and the corresponding movements in associated stocks, raising concerns about potential market sensitivities and the broader implications for transparency. The supporters view this approach as an extension of Trump's business acumen, while critics have framed it as a departure from long-standing norms designed to safeguard the integrity of public office. The debate is less about legality and more about precedent. What is clear is that Trump's model has redefined expectations. And in doing so, it has also sparked an ongoing conversation about ethics, accountability, and the evolving nature of political leadership in a highly commercialized age of American presidency. A decade ago, the Cuban farmer Alexander Quesada's organic farm had stood out as a symbol of opportunity. Built on what was once a rubbish dump, the farm flourished during the period of improved relations between Cuba and the United States. A surge in tourism had boosted demand from Havana's restaurants for premium organic produce, allowing the 8-hectare farm to expand into new ventures like organic honey. But today, that success has faded. Following the tighter U.S. sanctions and a worsening fuel shortage, Cuba's tourism industry has in fact slowed down very sharply, cutting off a key source of income for farmers. High-value crops have been replaced with cheaper staples that generate far lower returns, leaving the farm struggling to remain financially viable.
5: I buy expensive fuel. Well, not expensive, that's just what fuel costs. But when I sell my produce, I can't raise the prices because people don't have the money to pay me any more than what they're already paying.
0: Now, Cuba is facing one of the worst energy crises in its post-revolution history. Prolonged power outages, sometimes lasting up to 70 hours, combined with soaring fuel costs, have now severely disrupted agricultural production. Diesel prices have climbed to more than $3 a litre, making it simply too expensive for many farmers to operate machinery.
5: I can go a short distance on horseback and carry some food, but we can't transport it much further than where the markets are using a horse.
0: Now, across Cuba's agricultural regions, shortage of fuel, fertilizers, seeds and electricity are forcing many farmers to reduce production or stop planting altogether. The result is lower domestic food output at a time when the country already relies heavily on import to meet its food needs. Now, facing mounting food shortage and growing economic pressure, the Cuban government has also announced a series of agricultural reforms aimed at boosting production. While many farmers have welcomed these measures, concerns remain over whether they will be enough to revive the sector. Limited access to capital, high input costs, and the continued impact of U.S. sanctions remain significant obstacles. The economists say that the reforms could in fact benefit larger and better funded producers, while smaller farmers may continue to struggle. Now, India's ethanol blended fuel program has landed in the spotlight after a consumer commission in Chhattisgarh passed a significant order against Maruti Suzuki. The District Consumer Disputes Redressal Commission in Raipur has now directed the automaker and its authorized dealer to replace a Grand Vitara strong hybrid with a new E20 compatible vehicle. The case was filed by a doctor who purchased the SUV in June 2024, and although the vehicle was manufactured in January 2023, he alleged that it repeatedly broke down within months of purchase. Now, according to the complainant, the fuel tank had to be cleaned multiple times after contamination was detected, but the problem still persisted despite repeated repairs. Maruti Suzuki argued that the vehicle had no manufacturing defect and that the breakdowns were caused by contaminated or adulterated fuel, which it said was outside the scope of any warranty. However, the Consumer Commission held that the company sold a vehicle that was not compatible with E20 fuel without informing the buyer. The Commission further observed that repeated repairs did not provide a

0: potentially an important precedent as India is expanding the use of E20 fuel to reduce crude oil imports and emissions. Legal experts say that the order could encourage more consumers to challenge the automakers if they believe that ethanol-blended fuel has affected their vehicles. Maruti Suzuki has the option to appeal the ruling before a higher consumer forum. And with that, it's a wrap on this edition of our newscast. Stay tuned to be on.
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2: 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Watch WEON Wide Angle at these times on WEON. World is One. From the bustling trading floors of Wall Street to the vibrant exchanges of Asian stock markets, WEON breaks it down for you to make sense of what's happening. As we reveal the key factors behind events, strategic battles, and the game-changing business decisions that shape the world. We bring you all of this and more on World Business Watch.
0: This is our brand new edition of South India, a daily dynamic show that will capture the pulse of the southern Indian state.
3: It's by blending special stories, stories of the day, breaking alerts and cultural wigglers. 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
4: The earth is sending distress signals. 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
2: Where darkness hides behind every corner. Where the truth is stranger than fiction. A show that dives deep into the stories which shock and mystify. The victims, the accused, and the sinister plot. Prime Prime is your front row seat to darkness.
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0: Welcome back. Thanks for staying with us. You're watching Dispatch with me, Diksha Bisla. We have lots to unpack. Let's start with the headlines. U.S. Secretary of State Marco Rubio will travel to Philippines next week to meet with his Southeast Asian counterparts as the rekindled war with Iran places traditional American allies under economic strain. The Kremlin says Russia has never interfered in U.S. elections, but when asked about comments by President Donald Trump on vulnerabilities in the U.S. electoral system. Iran's Islamic Revolutionary Guard Corps say that they have targeted U.S. radar systems and military aircraft in Qatar to punish the aggressor, following overnight U.S. strikes on Iran. Reports say Syrian military has denied that Iran had bombed the Al-Tanf base near Syria's southeastern borders with Jordan and Iraq after Tehran's Revolutionary Guard said that they targeted the facility in response to U.S. strikes. Wall Street futures slide indicating a weak opening for benchmark indices. Trends suggest the Nasdaq index could drop around 2% at the open. For the first time ever, FIFA World Cup champions will receive a special ring. Each ring will include a mini World Cup trophy in its design and an engraving in the band. The chariots of Lord Jagannath and his sibling deities reached their destination at Sri Gundicha Temple a day after the Rath Yatra. Prime Minister Narendra Modi flagged off India's first hydrogen-powered train from Haryana's Jind, marking a major step in the country's push for clean and green transport. While hydrogen-powered train will operate on the 89-kilometer Jind-Sonipat route, it will connect Jind, Kohana and Sonipat while also serving several intermediate stations. The train is among few hydrogen-powered trains in operation globally. With its launch, India joins a select group of countries who are using hydrogen technology for rail transport. According to the Railways Ministry, the indigenously developed hydrogen fuel cell train set, it generates electricity on board using hydrogen and oxygen, producing only water vapor and heat as its byproducts, resulting in near zero emissions at the point of use. Now, unlike conventional electric trains, the hydrogen powered train does not depend on overhead power lines. 10 coach trains can carry around 2,600 passengers and consists of two hydrogen driving power cars and 8 trailer coaches. Prime Minister Narendra Modi lauded the development, calling it a strong example of the success of the Make in India initiative.
1: Bharat ki ye hydrogen train dhuwa rahit to hai hi, ye Make in India ka bhi ek bahut safal udaharan hai. 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
0: Addressing the event, Railway Minister Ashwini Vaishnava said that the train has undergone comprehensive safety assessments. He further said that hydrogen train is equipped with multiple safety mechanisms, including hydrogen leak, flame, heat and smoke detection systems, automatic hydrogen shutoff, continuous ventilation and emergency response features.
2: Hydrogen 0.25% से ज़्यादा अगर कहीं पर भी हाइड्रोजन का कॉन्सेंट्रेशन इस पर दिखाई देता है तो ऑल सेफ्टी सिस्टम्स विल बेसिकली गेट इन टू एक्टिवेशन. 4% से ज़्यादा होने पर रिस्क होती है, तो 0.25% 1% से कम पे ही इसको कम्प्लीटली सॉल्व किया जाता है. बहुत ही सेफ गाड़ी है, अच्छे से वेल टेस्टेड है, लगातार इसकी टेस्टिंग की गई है.
0: For the latest, our correspondent Dharamjot Kaur has sent us this report from Jind, Haryana. Let's take a look.
3: In India's city of Jind, the Prime Minister flagged off the country's first hydrocell-fueled train. It is an indigenous project which makes the country one of the few across the world who are looking towards a more self-reliant, clean energy, zero carbon emission vision. Now, this train is a pilot project that runs between Jind and Sonipat in the state of Haryana. But it's a vision that looks to expand into the rail infrastructure of India and diminish the use of traditional diesel engines. While 80% of India's rail infrastructure is electrified, such as this particular station, there is still need in certain parts of India where electrification is not possible and hydro-fuel trains are the future. There is, of course, a larger conversation about the time it will take to build this entire infrastructure. But not just the conversation, the action has finally begun. And India has become one of the 5 countries, along with China, Germany, US and Japan, to start the use of hydro-fuel trains. Where, of course, this entire expedition goes is going to be an adventure for India. Here at Jind with Regionalist Joy, this is Dharamjot Kaur for We On Worldest One.
0: Gujarat anti-terrorist squad has widened its crackdown on an alleged Pakistan-based Jaish-e-Mohammed terror module. 5 more suspects have now been arrested. 8 alleged operatives were held earlier this month. Now, the ATS claims that the accused were involved in plans linked to terror activities and possible bomb-making. The 5 accused were arrested from Khadial village in Gujarat's Pathan district. After their names surfaced during the interrogation of 8 alleged Jaish-e-Mohammed operatives arrested earlier this month. Well, the total number of accused arrested in the case has increased to 13. Investigators told the court that one of the accused had allegedly tried to assemble a crude time bomb and that bomb-making material and Jaish-e-Mohammed literature are yet to be recovered. The prosecution said that custodial interrogation is needed to trace the source of the explosive material, identify where it was hidden and determine how the accused obtained jihadi literature, which is linked to the terror module. Investigators also claim the accused carried out an unsuccessful test of a crude time bomb. One of the suspects arrested earlier is alleged to have supplied Jaish-e-Mohammed the material, while another is believed to have the knowledge of bomb-making techniques. The 5 accused have been remanded to ATS custody until July 24th. Now, earlier this month, the Gujarat ATS has arrested 8 alleged Jaish-e-Mohammed operatives from Gujarat and neighbouring Madhya Pradesh, claiming they were attempting to build an active terror network in the state. The investigation is continuing. For more on this, our principal correspondent, Disha Yadav, has sent us this report from Mumbai. Take a look.
4: Well, that is right. Gujarat ATS has intensified its investigation into the alleged terror module with the arrest of 5 more suspects, taking the total number of arrests to 13 in this case. Investigators do believe that they were allegedly in touch with Pakistan handlers from the banned outfit called Jaish-e-Mohammed. Investigators say now the priority is to recover the digital evidence as well as establish the network funding and recruitment channels. They have also seized electronic devices during the raids and searches that were conducted in the past few weeks. That has been sent to forensic experts for analysis. They also say that right now they want to uncover the extent of the full terror module rather than focusing on individual. With the forensic analysis underway, investigators do say that more arrests and searches cannot be ruled out. This is Isha reporting here for Beyond from Mumbai.
0: All right, and moving on, the political slugfest over the alleged bribing of TVK lawmakers in Tamil Nadu has taken a dramatic turn. Chennai police are now investigating an alleged plot codenamed Project Meghalaya to destabilize the Vijay-led government. Now, according to the police, the alleged plot was aimed at inducing at least 15 TVK MLAs via financial inducements. The plot has been uncovered as part of the ongoing probe into the alleged 35 crore rupees bribe to a TVK MLA. A senior journalist with Chennai-based Tamil TV channel has also been questioned by the Chennai police. And police say the journalists had exchanged objectionable electronic communications with Thirunavukkarasu, the principal accused in the case. His mobile phone has also been seized for forensic examination. Over the last 1 month, both the TVK and the opposition DMK, they have traded allegations of bribing elected legislators. TVK claims the inducements are aimed at toppling Vijay's government. However, DMK denies the charges. Instead, it has accused the TVK of trying to poach its MLAs. Reacting to the police action, the DMK has hit out at the ruling TVK and accused it of using investigations to target journalists and political opponents. In a post on X, DMK leader Kanimoli had condemned the questioning of the senior journalist and called for his immediate release. The Chennai Press Club has also criticized the police action, describing it as an attempt to suppress press freedom. The club said that Vijayan was questioned late into the night on July 15th and his mobile phone was seized without due procedure. Police, however, say that the questioning and seizure were part of the ongoing investigation into the case and maintain that all legal procedures were being followed. During the initial probe into the bribery allegations, the role of DMK legislator Senthil Balaji and his brother Ashok had come into question. According to the police, the prime accused, Thirunavukkarasu, had contacted the TVK MLA on the instructions of Senthil Balaji. However, the latest revelations hint at a bigger plot to bring down the Vijay government in Tamil Nadu. So far, at least 9 people have been arrested in connection with the case. The DMK has rejected the allegations and accused TVK of spreading false claims for political advantage. For more on this, our principal correspondent Siddharth MP has sent us this report from Chennai. Take a look.
5: Over the last couple of weeks, the TVK government in Tamil Nadu and the principal opposition DMK have been hurling allegations of horse trading or attempts to purchase MLAs against each other. It began with the TVK MLA who filed a police complaint that he was offered a bribe of rupees 35 crore and he was threatened when he did not allegedly accept that particular bribe. Later on, it was also pointed out that when a DMK MLA was arrested by the police, that time the police apparently had threatened this DMK MLA to switch over to the TVK party. This was the allegation by the DMK MLA. And of course, there's been several allegations by multiple opposition parties and even some allies of the TVK government that the TVK has been purchasing or illegally inducing MLAs of the opposition party AIADMK into their fold. Amid all of this, there's also emerged this new theory by the Tamil Nadu police that there is a Meghalaya project underway where there was an attempt to poach 15 MLAs of the ruling TVK and destabilize the Vijay government in Tamil Nadu. In fact, a senior journalist was also questioned by the police in this regard and his phone was also seized for forensic analysis. The principal opposition DMK has hit out at the police department alleging human rights violations and ill treatment of a journalist. From Chennai, Siddharth MP, Vyond World is One.

The Rohingya refugee crisis has taken another devastating turn, with more than 500 people feared death after two overcrowded boats carrying asylum seekers are believed to have capsized in the Bay of Bengal. Now, the vessels reportedly left Myanmar's conflict-ridden Rakhine state on June 29th, carrying around 530 Rohingya men, women and children seeking safety. One boat is believed to have lost contact shortly after departure, while the second is suspected of having sunk off Myanmar's Ayarwadi coast during rough monsoon conditions. Humanitarian agencies fear that there are few, if any, survivors. The tragedy is among the deadliest maritime disasters involving the Rohingya community in recent years. The International Organization for Migration and the UN Refugee Agency, they say the reports are deeply concerning, although the final death toll is yet to be officially confirmed. The disaster once again highlights the desperate circumstances facing the Rohingya. While hundreds of thousands continue to live amid conflict

0: and insecurity inside Myanmar's Rakhine state, with limited opportunities, ongoing violence, and growing human trafficking networks, many continue to risk dangerous sea journeys in search of safety.
1: This tragic incident happened the dangerous sea journey period, because it's adding the more dangerous and more risk to the people because of torrential rain, recent torrential rain, and the flooding happened in the region. That also shows that their desperation and a fear where they are experiencing long years of conflict, violence and discrimination and the persecution in Rakhine State.
0: Defense advisor Dr. Shamsul Islam represented Bangladesh, where he highlighted that security and development in the Bay of Bengal region, they are closely linked, and urged the member states to deepen collaboration against evolving challenges. A key focus of Bangladesh's intervention was the prolonged Rohingya refugee crisis. Bangladesh informed that more than 1.2 million Rohingya refugees are being hosted by the country and placed a heavy humanitarian, economic and security burden on the nation. Dhaka urged BIMSTEC members to support the conditions that would enable the safe, voluntary and dignified repatriation of the refugees. Bangladesh also highlighted growing concerns over maritime crime, human trafficking, illegal fishing, pollution, cyber threats, disinformation and AI-enabled manipulation. It called for stronger coordination among regional navies, coast guards and disaster response agencies to safeguard the Bay of Bengal. The meeting was chaired by India's National Security Advisor Ajay Doval and brought together the security chiefs from all BIMSTEC member states to address non-traditional security challenges. Our Assistant Director for Foreign Affairs has sent us this report. Listen in.
2: What the UN has said is definitely a concerning development. It is an evolving story as well. But we know that earlier this week, the Bangladeshi side had participated at the BRICS NSA's meeting, where the Bangladeshi representative had emphasized on the Rohingya crisis and its impact on the region. In fact, successive Bangladeshi governments have been highlighting their concern over the Rohingya refugee crisis, and the development which is now emerging is undoubtedly growing to have a major concerning impact in the region and its implication for Bangladesh as well. Bangladesh has been hosting millions of Rohingya refugees for years now, and the government has particularly highlighted their plight at multilateral organizations and also in the region as well. Sulham Sibal for VON in New Delhi.
0: The United States House of Representatives has backed an amendment to freeze all U.S. aid to Nigeria over concerns about the alleged persecution of Christians. The amendment, passed by a voice vote, would withhold 100% of U.S. assistance to Nigeria. The freeze will remain in effect until the U.S. Secretary of State certifies that Abuja has taken effective steps to prevent religiously motivated violence, protect Christian communities, and hold those responsible to account. The proposal was sponsored by Republican Congressman Greg Stoll, who said that U.S. taxpayer money should not support governments that fail to protect their citizens. The amendment now forms part of the State Department's spending bill, but it must still clear the U.S. Senate before it can become law. The U.S. has for now, it has been criticizing Nigeria for facilitating the alleged persecution of Christians there, though the allegations have been rejected both by Abuja and by neutral observers. Trump later year designated Nigeria as a country of particular concern due to the alleged violations of religious freedom. And for more on this, our correspondent Louisa Olaniyi has sent us this report from Lagos, Nigeria. Let's take a look.
3: Pressure is mounting on Nigeria's federal government as U.S. lawmakers vote to completely block financial aid to Nigeria. The U.S. House has approved a measure to withhold 100% of assistance until the country proves it's doing more to stop the violence targeting its Christian communities. While Nigerian officials insist they're actively protecting religious freedoms, the U.S. is sending a very clear message. No progress, no funding, as according to the lawmakers, foreign aid should be tied to accountability. From Lagos, Nigeria, Louisa Olani, Buyona, World is One.
0: And the city of Johannesburg has started demolishing illegal structures at Marble Towers. And this comes after the building's owners ignored a high court order to shut them down. Mayor Dada Morero said that the city will not tolerate lawlessness. Traders affected by the operation said that they were not warned in advance and hence lost valuable stock. Well, these are scenes outside the building where the police had a tough time containing the situation as angry locals protested the action. The action follows inspections by Mayor Morero last Friday and again on Monday. The city found that some illegal structures were still operating. People were also still entering the building, and this was despite Gauteng court order to close off the area until the building met safety rules. The Marble Towers operation is part of a wider campaign in Johannesburg city centre this week. The city says that it is targeting illegal buildings and improving public safety and service delivery. Mayor Morero said that Marble Towers highlights bigger problems facing the city, including illegal immigration, crime and public safety concerns. For more on this, our correspondent Calden Omu has sent us this report from Johannesburg. Let's take a look.
4: City of Johannesburg officials have vowed to maintain a heavy security presence at Marble Towers in the inner city to prevent looting as demolitions of illegal structures continue. Authorities said affected business owners, many of them foreign nationals, would be given time to remove their stock under the protection of Metro Police and private security. The mayor has vowed the city would continue removing all illegal structures and expand the operation to neighboring precincts. Warning, non-compliant property owners that similar action would follow. As officials entered the building, many workers rushed out, while shops mostly owned by foreign nationals were impacted by the operation. This is Calden Omu from Johannesburg, South Africa, for We On, World is One.
0: Actor-turned-politician Vijay's son Jason Sanjay is all set to make his directorial debut with Sigma. Well, the film was earlier scheduled to release on July 31st, but it has now been pushed to August. And reportedly to avoid clashing with Tamil Nadu Chief Minister, which has much-awaited film Jananayagan. The release shift comes days after before Jananayagan hits theatres worldwide on July 23rd. Meanwhile, Jason Sanjay may not stop at directing. According to reports, discussions are underway about his acting debut. Sigma is a high-energy heist entertainer built around a treasure hunt adventure with a dose of comedy. The film stars Sandeep Kishan in the lead alongside Faria Abdullah and others, shot across Tamil Nadu and Thailand. The film features music by S. Samus. Jason Sanjay shared that Sigma celebrates the spirit of a lone wolf, someone who chooses his own path without being bound by society's expectations. He added that the film brings together treasure hunt thrills, heist action, and comedy to deliver a fast-paced cinematic experience. The new release date is awaited for Sigma.

0: All right, now let's take a look at all the stories that are trending on View on social media. My colleague Mohammed Saleh will take us through the latest.
1: Thank you very much indeed, Deeksha. So these are the stories that are in fact trending on View on social media platforms. Let's start with what is trending on our Insta handle. The CCTV cameras in Uttar Pradesh have captured a man allegedly stealing mobile phones from patients as they slept inside of a hospital ward. Now, the footage has now triggered a police investigation and has raised a lot of concerns about the safety and security of patients and also of their mobile phones inside of the hospital. Let's now shift our attention to Vyond's YouTube channel, where the Indian Prime Minister has flagged off India's very first indigenous hydrogen power train, marking a major milestone in the country's push towards clean energy. The hydrogen train project will reduce carbon emissions, modernize its railway network, and also promote sustainable mobility solutions. Now, the initiative is

0: expected to place India amongst countries that are developing hydrogen-powered railway technology for the future of transport. And finally, let's take a look at the story that is in fact trending on Vyond's website. And this is the story that is doing the round, where Florida has been shaken by a small earthquake, where people flocked to social media to know more and were left surprised when they found out what had actually happened. USG has stated that an explosion in the area was responsible for the minor tremor. So these are the stories that are trending on Vyond's social media platforms. It's back to you, Diksha.
1: Thank you so much, Salih, for getting us all those updates. Now, before we slip into a very short break, we know that defending champions Argentina will take on Spain in the 2026 FIFA World Cup final on July 19th. Now, for our viewers in India, you can watch the match final live on C5. Tune in and don't miss the biggest night in football.

0: where darkness hides behind every corner. Where the truth is stranger than fiction. A show that dives deep into the stories which shock and mystify. The victims, the accused, and the sinister plot. Prime Crime is your front row seat to darkness. Get the latest updates.
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0: Credible, clear, continuous. 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
0: From the bustling trading floors of Wall Street to the vibrant exchanges of Asian stock markets, WEON breaks it down for you to make sense of what's happening. 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

Hello and welcome to our special coverage of the 2026 FIFA World Cup with me, Vidur Kathuria. The World Cup final is just 2 days away. The world is waiting for Spain and Argentina and Lamine Yamal and Lionel Messi to compete for the biggest title in the sport. We'd build up to that huge clash on the show today. First up, it's the headlines. Argentine President Javier Milei will not attend the World Cup final. And it's not because he's not a football fan, but because of his superstition and what he believes is his lucky charm for his country.

For the first time ever, FIFA World Cup champions will receive a special ring. Each ring will include a mini World Cup trophy in its design and an engraving in the band. There will be another first at the World Cup final. Slavko Vincic will become the first Slovenian to officiate the biggest match in football. And no player has won the World Cup more times than Pele, and his legacy lives on. The shirt that he wore in the 1958 World Cup final is sold for $4.9 million.

0: The final of the 2026 FIFA World Cup is upon us. But Argentina's president, Javier Milei, will not be attending the match in New Jersey, and that is because of his superstition. Now, President Milei confirmed that he will not be travelling for the final, but the reason is intriguing. Speaking to a local radio station, he said that he has watched Argentina win all seven of their games from his presidential residence. And that's exactly what he's going to do on Sunday as well. In a bid to ensure that his nation wins a second straight World Cup title, he will also be wearing what he believes is a lucky jacket. Like Milei, many Argentines believe in sticking to the exact same routine if the team is winning. He explained his jacket superstition to the local radio station. He said, and I quote, "Since it's cold and I don't turn on the heat, I wear an oil company branded jacket. The day of the Switzerland game, it made me really hot, so I took it off and they scored a goal against us. I put it back on and never took it off again," unquote. This isn't a new phenomenon. Argentine presidents have avoided attending high-stakes football matches since 1990. The superstition dates back to the 1990 World Cup, when then-president Carlos Menem visited the Argentine squad right before it suffered a stunning opening loss to Cameroon. Menem was branded a jinx, and no sitting Argentine president is known to have attended a national team match since. FIFA will present World Cup rings to the winners of Sunday's final between Argentina and Spain. It marks the first time in the tournament's 96-year history that the champions will receive commemorative rings. The design is fit for world champions. One side of each ring features the FIFA World Cup trophy, while the other is customized to celebrate the winning team. Each ring will be individually numbered, custom fitted, and accompanied by a certificate of authenticity. The concept is new to sport. Championship rings have long been a tradition in American sports, with Super Bowl winners receiving them each year. But FIFA is adding its own twist. Unlike Super Bowl or NBA championship rings, these won't be reserved for players alone. FIFA says 30 rings will be awarded to the world champions, while an addition 1,996 will be made available for fans to purchase. The final will take place on July 19th and will be attended by US President Donald Trump. Trump is also expected to hand out the winner's trophy.
1: On Friday, the president will travel to New York City to attend a FIFA reception at Trump Tower, followed by his attendance on Sunday at the FIFA World Cup between Spain and Argentina. His attendance will cap what has been the most watched, most secure, and most successful World Cup in American history. This is a fitting conclusion to a tournament that showcased America's ability to host the world on the grandest stage.
0: Officials in New York and New Jersey have issued an air quality health alert because of wildfire smoke just days before the World Cup final. Haze caused by Canadian wildfires has blanketed the New York region. Now, this has prompted officials to urge residents to reduce outdoor exertion and stay indoors if possible. New York, New Jersey Stadium will host the final between Spain and Argentina on Sunday, that is July 19th. Conditions deteriorated just before Spain landed in New Jersey on Wednesday night, a day after their semi-final victory over France in Texas. Spain spent Thursday training outdoors, looking unaffected by the air quality. Now, the New York, New Jersey Stadium is an open-air facility, but at the moment, there is no suggestion the World Cup final, with more than 80,000 spectators and a star-studded halftime show, will be affected. The air quality in the area is expected to improve on Friday, while forecast rain on Saturday should further help disperse some of the smoke.
2: Saturday, we're going to be seeing, I think, a lot of rain, which should help to dissipate a lot of that smoke. And then by Sunday, the cold front comes through. It's not going to drop the temperatures a whole lot. Still going to be in the middle 80s, but it is going to be a little bit more refreshing out there. And that should be able to kick a lot of that smoke out of the area.
0: Spain

Spain are on the hunt for a second World Cup trophy as they prepare to face Argentina on Sunday in New Jersey. The Spanish side is on the brink of emulating the legendary team of 2010. It remains the only World Cup title Spain has won. But come Sunday, that could change. The spotlight is naturally on Lamine Yamal. The 19-year-old is enormously talented and has the world at his feet. But this Spain team has shown that the team is the star. That was evident in their victory over France in the semi-final. An exceptional team performance outclassed the likes of Kylian Mbappe and Ousmane Dembele. It was the kind of display every head coach dreams of. Head coach Luis La Fuente summed up the spirit within the group with this statement. He said, and I quote, "We all work towards the same goal, not just the individual. I have never experienced such an exemplary group, both on and off the pitch, in 47 days. Together, we didn't have a single problem," unquote. Attack wins matches and defense wins trophies. And this Spain side has raised the bar when it comes to defense. So far, they have only conceded one goal in 7 games. That includes a clean sheet against the mighty France. They created a new record by not conceding a single goal in 6 straight World Cup matches. Goalkeeper Unai Simon went 649 minutes without letting the ball past him.

0: Huge credit has to be given to head coach Luis de la Fuente. He took charge of the side from Luis Enrique after Spain failed to progress past the round of 16 of the previous World Cup. And his record is quite remarkable. Spain are now on a 37-match unbeaten streak in normal time. Spain last lost a game in normal time at a friendly against Colombia back in March 2024. Since then, Spain have won the European Championship, while De La Fuente was also head coach when Spain won the UEFA Nations League title in 2023. There was a minor scare in the Spain camp on Thursday as Lamine Yamal skipped training. However, the star winger is set to be fit for the title clash on Sunday. Yamal was seen limping after Spain's semi-final win over France. He also missed the team's passing drills during Thursday's training session. Lamine was seen on the practice pitch but not engaging in team drills and had his left thigh bandaged. However, coach Luis de la Fuente has assured everyone that Yamal will be fit for the final and is expected to start against Argentina. But that is not the case for Tottenham right-back Pedro Porro, who remains in doubt to start. Porro scored the winner for Spain against France, helping Spain reach their second ever World Cup final. Pedro Porro is currently being monitored for a muscle strain, which saw him being substituted against France in the semi-finals. FIFA has announced the referee lineup for the World Cup final between Spain and Argentina. Slovenian Slavko Vincic will take charge of the match. The FIFA World Cup final between Argentina and Spain is just 2 days away, and FIFA announced that 46-year-old Vincic will take charge of the match. He will become the 23rd person in history to referee a FIFA World Cup final and first from Slovenia. The announcement was made by FIFA refereeing chief Pierluigi Collina. The Slovenian was in tears upon hearing the news.
1: So first of all, shock, then happiness. I was shaking, so it's an incredible honor to get the World Cup final. It's something that it's only a dream for a referee, for a young referee when it starts. So I'm very proud of myself, my team.
0: An experienced referee, Vincic has been in charge of a number of top games in Europe and international football. He officiated the 2024 UEFA Champions League final between Borussia Dortmund and Real Madrid. He also took charge of the 2022 UEFA Europa League final between Eintracht Frankfurt and Rangers FC. Football has never written a better script. A random charity photo shoot in Barcelona almost two decades ago has somehow become the defining image before the World Cup final. It features Argentina's Lionel Messi and Spain's Lamine Yamal. Now, long before they were World Cup rivals, they shared a dressing room corner. And the story behind the photograph on your screens is quite extraordinary. The year is 2007. A 20-year-old Lionel Messi is in Barcelona and is posing for a charity calendar with UNICEF. A Messi who is still years away from becoming the greatest of all time. A family has won a raffle and the reward is a photo with a Barcelona player. That Barcelona player is Lionel Messi. Messi picks up the baby, bathes him for the shot, smiles for the camera and then moves on. Nobody in that room knew that photo would become a sensation. That baby grows up just outside Barcelona, falls in love with the same club, wears the same shirt, and by 16, he's wearing the Argentine legend's old number. His name is Lamine Yamal. And 19 years after that photograph was taken, he and Messi are sharing the greatest stage of them all, the World Cup final. And this Sunday, the boy baptized by the greatest player of all time will stand face to face with the legend himself, on the greatest stage for the ultimate prize. The circle is finally complete.

Argentina and Spain will battle it out for football's biggest prize at the World Cup. But thousands of kilometers away, another World Cup is unfolding on the playgrounds of rural India. It's called the Tufan Cup, where football is helping young girls discover confidence, leadership, and new possibilities. Take a look at this special report.

0: On these fields, every whistle carries the sound of possibility. Thousands of girls from rural, tribal and underserved communities are recreating the FIFA World Cup. But here, the prize is not just a trophy. It's a stage that gives you confidence. It's freedom. It's the chance to dream. This is the Tufan Cup 2026, an initiative under Project Nanhi Kali by the Nandi Foundation and the KC Mahindra Educational Trust. The tournament has mirrored the FIFA World Cup from the round of 32 to the final. Each day, before the real World Cup fixture kicks off, these girls play the very same knockout match wearing the jerseys of the countries they represent. For a few unforgettable hours, these playgrounds become the stage for the girls' very own World Cup.
1: Our work with our girls and football is obviously, of course, about learning football and the best ways of playing it, practicing for it. And so, therefore, it just made sense that since the world is now in the middle of FIFA, to expose our girls not just to the excellence in football. So this was a fantastic way of expanding the mental horizon of our girls, not just as far as football is concerned, but generally the world around them.
0: Project Nanhi Kali started their Sports for Life program in 2018 with a multi-sports grassroots program. In 2019, football started with just 30 girls in a village of Gujarat. It then became part of Project Nanhi Kali, full-fledged in 2024. Now, more than 180,000 girls are trained across 1,935 government schools, covering 17 districts in 7 states every year. More than 230,000 girls have participated since the program began. The goal isn't only to create better footballers, it is to create girls who are unafraid to take up space in classrooms, in communities and on the field.
2: Earlier people used to say girls don't play football. Who will let you go ahead? Only boys get those opportunities. But now everyone knows that we play well. They believe in us, support us and send us forward.
0: For Project Nanhi Kali, football is more than just a sport. It is a tool to challenge stereotypes, build leadership, and encourage girls to step into spaces they've often been told not to enter. And that is the change the program hopes will continue long after the final whistle.
1: There was no huge barrier to us. We had to talk through it, definitely, because for the parents also, this was something new. They had never even thought that it would be possible for village girls to play football. We always kept our minds, our doors open. Today, the whole family, the whole community comes out when there is a match, when their girls are playing. From the sarpanch, who would be, you know, if you looked at him, you would see an elderly gentleman who in your mind would be far from considering that girls can be doing anything like this. Even such people are out there cheering for their team.
0: The Tufan Cup may mirror football's biggest tournament, but its greatest victory isn't measured by goals or trophies. It's measured in every girl who walks off the field believing that she can aim higher, dream bigger, and shape her own future. Bureau Report, VEON, World is One.
3: FIFA World Cup memorabilia is always treasured, even more so if it is from a final and belong to the legendary Pelé. A shirt worn by Pelé in the 1958 World Cup final has been sold for almost $5 million. Now, the jersey was worn by Pelé and has been sold for 4.5

0: $6.9 million to be exact by Sotheby's in New York. Pelé wore the shirt during the 1958 World Cup final against Sweden. It was his breakthrough performance and established him as a global superstar. A 17-year-old Pelé scored twice in a 5-2 victory to help Brazil to their first World Cup crown. Pelé still holds the record for the youngest player to score and win in a World Cup final.
1: This is Pelé's 1958 World Cup final shirt. It was the shirt he wore when he really announced himself to the entire world. It was the first globally broadcast World Cup final. He was 17 years old. He scored 2 goals in this match, beating Sweden and bringing Brazil their very first World Cup title. He went on to win 3 more World Cups. He became the greatest soccer player ever. And as we know, Brazil has quite the dynasty when it comes to global football. So they are considered to be, you know, the greatest powerhouse of soccer anywhere.
0: However, this is not the most expensive jersey ever sold. It is the second most valuable football jersey behind Argentine legend Diego Maradona's shirt that he wore in the 1986 match against England in the quarterfinals. It is known as the Hand of God jersey and was sold for $9.28 million in 2022. For millions of football fans, watching the FIFA World Cup is a once-in-4-years celebration. But for two Americans, it's also a full-time job. Kevin Okoto and Austin Franklin are working as the chief World Cup watchers. They are getting $50,000 each to watch every match, create social media content, and engage with fans from a glass-walled studio in New York's Times Square. This next report looks at how sports broadcasting is increasingly blending live coverage with the creator economy and digital fan engagement. Take a look.
2: For most football fans, watching the FIFA World Cup is a passion. For Kevin Okoto and Austin Franklin, it has become a profession. The two were selected by US broadcaster Fox One from a large pool of applicants to serve as its chief World Cup watchers. Their assignment is simple. Watch every World Cup match from a glass-walled viewing cube in New York City's Times Square. For doing so, each of them is being paid $50,000. The public viewing setup has also become an attraction, with fans gathering around the cube to watch matches and interact with the pair.
3: You know what? Like, it's just such a blast, this job, that, like, you know, my dad cleans up oil spills for a living, so I'm always like, you know, nothing is really too demanding in comparison. Like, I'm getting paid to have, like, the summer of a lifetime where I sit here with my friend Kevin and watch all of these matches and, you know, get to go outside and interact with fans. So, you know, like, it's really genuinely a blast and has been an awesome experience.
2: Beyond watching matches, Okoto and Franklin are documenting their World Cup experience across social media. They post behind-the-scenes content, react to games, and engage with football fans online throughout the tournament. According to the duo, sports audiences are increasingly consuming content through digital platforms rather than relying only on traditional broadcasts.
4: If we've seen anything throughout this World Cup, it's that people are consuming sports more through social media. Like, the story of the World Cup has been told through the various interactions over social media, whether it's been, you know, the Scottish going into Boston and drinking them dry, or you know, Japanese going to Texas to eat barbecue for the first time. I think what we're doing now, the more of the behind the scenes stuff, is how people are consuming, or they're going to consume sports content.
2: The pair says they would gladly return for the next FIFA World Cup, even if the tournament expands further. FIFA president Gianni Infantino has floated the idea of increasing the competition from 48 to 64 teams in future editions.
3: if FIFA expands the tournament in 2030, I think, you know, we're up for the task again, even if it's more games. Like, I don't think we're sick of watching soccer yet, so I think that bring it on. However many more they want to give us, we'll watch them.

Champions Argentina take on Spain in the 2026 FIFA World Cup final on July 19th. That is Sunday. Just a reminder to our viewers in India, you can watch the match on Zee5. Tune in and don't miss the biggest night in football.

0: 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World is One.
1: Where darkness hides behind every corner. Where the truth is stranger than fiction. A show that dives deep into the stories which shock and mystify. The victims, the accused, and the sinister plot. Prime Crime is your front row seat to darkness.
2: Campaigns, elections, alliances, controversies, and power play. 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
1: From the bustling trading floors of Wall Street to the vibrant exchanges of Asian stock markets, WeOn breaks it down for you to make sense of what's happening. 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We bring you all of this and more on World Business Watch.
3: This is our brand new edition of South India, a daily dynamic show that will capture the pulse of the southern Indian state.
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Mohamed Saleh, and these are the headlines. Now, Kuwait says that Iran attacked a power and a water desalination plant, causing some widespread damage to the station.

And Iran's energy ministry calls on citizens to reduce electricity use after the power grid came under strain following U.S. strikes on energy infrastructure in the south. And Ukraine's unmanned systems forces units claims hitting 12 vessels of Russia's shadow fleet in the Black Sea. And amongst the vessels that have been hit are 9 bulk carriers.

A suspected Pakistani boat was found abandoned during a routine patrol by the BSF in the creek area of Kutch. No suspicious items were recovered from the vessel. And Chinese President Xi Jinping at 2026 World AI Conference in Shanghai has underlined the great significance of developing a just and an equitable global AI governance system, emphasizing China's commitment in this endeavor. And firefighters backed by about 30 aircraft are struggling to contain a wildfire in northeastern Spain that has ripped through an area the size of San Francisco, forcing the evacuation of more than 1,000 people as recent heat waves have left vegetation tinder dry across much of Europe.

The political landscape in Kiev has erupted into chaos as Volodymyr Zelensky is facing an unprecedented leadership crisis. Now, thousands of furious citizens have flooded the streets for a second straight day after the sudden sacking of the successful defense minister Mykhailo Fedorov. The ouster has now exposed some explosive internal rifts, with the former minister openly accusing the military establishment of sabotaging victory.

thunder of Russian artillery echoes along the front lines. Devastating waves of cruise missiles pound Ukrainian cities, exposing critical vulnerabilities in the nation's air defenses. The port city of Odessa once again came under deadly Russian attack. Ukrainian authorities say that Russia fired missiles which damaged more than 10 residential buildings. Even as the country bleeds from fierce frontline assaults, Ukraine has struck back with long-range drone strikes hitting deep inside Russian territory, setting strategic logistics hubs ablaze. But the real catastrophic damage is happening inside the corridors of power in Kyiv, where the government is tearing itself apart. President Volodymyr Zelensky is facing an intense domestic backlash after firing his popular defense minister Mykhailo Fedorov after just 6 months in office.

The shock removal has triggered mass protests in Kyiv and cities across the country, an unprecedented display of civil unrest during total war.

0: я дуже вірю, сподіваюся.
1: I truly believe and hope that the government will, after all, listen to the people, that it will heed the people's demands, because this is what the people want. For the sake of our soldiers' lives and for the sake of the civilians who live under air attacks every day.
2: For many protesters, this is about preserving the momentum of Ukraine on the battlefield and also the technological progress they already achieved. And many of people who are here are worrying that when Mikhailo Fedorov will be dismissed, all those efforts will be in vain and could be reversed under the new leadership.
3: Mikhailo Fedorov, speaking to reporters in an underground garage, delivered his sharpest public criticism yet of Ukraine's war strategy, defense corruption, and military leadership.
4: I promised that we need to talk like adults. In fact, we have no other choice if we want to defeat the enemy asymmetrically, with minimal losses, where strong leaders and commanders will develop and won't be suppressed, written off, sent away, squeezed out, and so on. A modern organization based on technology requires leadership in management.
3: Public anger in Ukraine is reaching a boiling point over Zelensky's refusal to hold democratic elections, with critics accusing the administration of using martial law to shield systemic corruption. Bureau Report, Beyond World is One.
5: Israeli media reports say that several Arab leaders privately have urged the American President Donald Trump to reconsider his support for the Israeli Prime Minister Benjamin Netanyahu. Now, according to the Khan News and Haaretz, Arab diplomats familiar with the discussions have said that regional governments increasingly see Benjamin Netanyahu and his government as a hindrance to Donald Trump's efforts to pursue broader regional arrangements. Sources have told Haaretz that some Arab leaders believe that Trump himself beginning to view Netanyahu as an impediment to his agenda in West Asia. They also reportedly expressed a lack of confidence in Netanyahu's leadership in the current Israeli government. The reports have emerged as Israel is now headed towards elections in late October, with regional leaders keeping a close eye on the country's political future. The Khan further reported that Arab leaders are now attempting to sway Donald Trump's stance in Israel's leadership and have discussed over his West Asia plans. Trump has in fact continued to back his relationship with Netanyahu despite occasional public criticism. However, Trump remains undecided on Israel's election despite previously saying that he was likely to support Netanyahu. And he later said that he will review the candidates and called on the Israeli Prime Minister to be more rational. In other developments, the Israeli President Isaac Herzog has called for progress on normalizing ties with Saudi Arabia in a rare interview with Riyadh-based Al Arabiya that aired on Thursday. Herzog said that he hopes to see peace and closer relations between Israel and Saudi Arabia, expressing respect for Crown Prince Mohammed bin Salman. He further added that Israeli priority is achieving rapprochement between the two nations. Riyadh and Tel Aviv are holding some tentative normalization talks in 2023 behind the scenes, but Saudi Arabia stepped back following the beginning of the Gaza war. The conflict has since intensified criticism of Israel across not just the Arab world, but indeed the rest of the world. Riyadh has maintained that normalization with Israel will depend on a pathway to an independent Palestinian state with East Jerusalem as its capital, a proposal that Israel's current government does not support. The American Vice President J.D. Vance has claimed that some Israeli government figures are attempting to shape U.S. public opinion to prolong the Iran war, saying certain officials want the conflict to continue indefinitely. Now, speaking on the Joe Rogan Experience podcast, J.D. Vance referred to the 14-point Memorandum of Understanding signed between the United States and Israel last month. He said that some members of the Israeli government hate the deal and also claimed that there is exact evidence of opposition, while raising concerns over the Israeli influence on American politics. The U.S. Vice President further claimed a well

0: funded foreign influence campaign was trying to derail the deal. He also cited a Times report alleging payments for a pro-Israeli online campaign that is aimed at shaping U.S. public opinion. Now, J.D. Vance, who has played a role in the U.S.-Iran negotiations, further said that he does not object to criticism from foreign governments. However, he's argued that the issue arises when foreign influence impacts U.S. policymaker decisions. The Republican leader further claimed that some individuals linked to the campaign were attacking him and responded with "go to hell," saying that he was acting in the interest of Americans. Now, J.D. Vance further said that he will continue pursuing the negotiations objective set by President Trump. When asked about J.D. Vance's comments on the podcast, White House's Press Secretary Karoline Leavitt said that foreign countries do attempt to influence American public opinion, adding that President Donald Trump would agree.
1: I think the president would certainly agree that, yes, foreign countries certainly do try to persuade American public opinion. There's no doubt about that. I think it's just a basic fact.
0: Now, J.D. Vance's comments follow a series of criticisms of Israel as the Trump administration is now seeking to end the war through diplomacy and military action. In June, he had urged the Israeli leaders not to target the U.S., calling it their key remaining ally. On the podcast, Vance also spoke about attacks from critics who he said had accused him of being influenced by Qatar, foreign governments, and also Tucker Carlson. He dismissed the claims and said that he was following President Trump's instructions on Iran talks. The Trump administration is facing criticism amidst a massive diarrhea outbreak in the United States of America. Public health experts and Democrat lawmakers say cuts to disease surveillance under President Donald Trump and Health Secretary Robert F. Kennedy Jr. may have hampered the efforts in tracking the outbreak of diarrhea. The U.S. health authorities are now investigating one of the country's biggest outbreaks of cyclosporiasis, a parasitic infection caused by cyclospora parasite. An estimated 7,000 cases have been reported across 32 states, with more than 140 people being hospitalized. Michigan has emerged as the worst affected state, accounting for nearly 3,700 confirmed infections. The parasite is typically spread through contaminated fresh produce or drinking water. The health officials are investigating possible links to lettuce, onions, coriander, and other green leafy vegetables, but they say that the exact source is yet to be confirmed. The symptoms further include severe or prolonged diarrhea, stomach cramps, and nausea, fatigue, weight loss, and fever. The doctors say that symptoms can take anywhere from 2 to 14 days to appear, making it extremely hard to identify the contaminated food source and to contain the outbreak. As a precaution, selected Taco Bell outlets temporarily have removed ingredients such as lettuce, onions, coriander, and guacamole from their menus while investigation continues. However, the authorities say that no direct link has been established between the outbreak and the restaurant chain. The public health experts and Democrat lawmakers have further said that the funding cuts and job losses at federal health agencies have reduced the country's ability to monitor foodborne diseases. They point to last year's decision to scale back on FoodNet, a key surveillance program that had stopped actively tracking several foodborne pathogens, including cyclospora, because of the funding constraints. The Canadian citizens and permanent residents will have no further opportunities to sponsor their parents or grandparents for permanent residency. Canada has hit the pause button on intake of new applications under the Parents and Grandparents program. In a statement earlier in the week, the Canadian government said that it will continue to process the existing applications and that it plans to approve up to 15,000 people for permanent residence through the PGP program in 2026. This, it says, is in line with the 2026-28 immigration level plans, under which the PGP admissions targets are set for 15,000 each year. And according to reports, an inventory of around 50 to 60,000 parent and grandparent sponsorship applications are currently pending. Canada has stated that parents and grandparents will continue to be able to visit their children and grandchildren in Canada through the Super Visa. A super visa allows them to visit for 5 years at a time, and it provides them with multiple entries into Canada up to 10 years. Now, to apply for a super visa, the parent or the grandparent must have a letter inviting them from the hosting relative.

0: must purchase health insurance for the duration of their stay. The host relative must also agree to support the super visa applicant financially for the duration of their stay and must meet with the minimum income requirements. Meanwhile, the Parents and Grandparents Program, or the PGP, is a family reunification pathway to permanent residence. It last opened in 2020 to eligible Canadian citizens, permanent residents, and registered Indians. While the program last accepted new registrations in 2020, it is now completely closed to new entrants. The government is strictly processing the existing applications, and as demand exceeds the available supply, the PGP operates on a lottery system. To manage this demand responsibly, the IRCC stated that it will not accept new interest to sponsor forms or to invite potential sponsors to apply until further notice. But pausing intake, Canada aims to reduce processing times and to improve predictability for families. Now, everyone's talking about AI replacing jobs, but here's a twist. One role, interestingly, is now becoming more valuable than ever before. And this job is that of the chief of staff in a company. Now, think of the chief of staff as the CEO's right hand. They don't just manage calendars or meetings. They, in fact, solve business problems, help execute big ideas, coordinate teams, and also ensure that the CEO's strategy actually does get implemented. So why is the demand rising? Now, executive search firms, including the likes of Korn Ferry, EMA Partners, Longhouse Consulting, and Native say that companies are hiring more chiefs of staff as AI transforms businesses. And the reason is pretty simple. AI can analyze data and automate tasks, but it can't replace leadership, judgment, and cross-functional decision-making, at least not yet. Now, here's something that might surprise you. Chiefs of staff are also paid extremely well, and according to recruitment firms, salaries typically average around $400,000 annually, depending on the company's size, sector, and the executive that they support. In startups and private equity-backed firms, compensation can be given even higher when stock options are included. So what's the big takeaway? AI isn't eliminating every human role. Instead, it is changing which skills companies value. While repetitive work is being automated, strategic roles that require trust, influence, and problem-solving are becoming even more important. Twenty-nine countries have signed an agreement to establish the World AI Cooperation Organization, a new intergovernmental body led by China to promote global cooperation on artificial intelligence. The organization will be headquartered in Shanghai and focus will be on international AI governance, safety and collaboration. The agreement was signed in Shanghai ahead of the annual World Artificial Intelligence Conference. The Chinese Foreign Minister Wang Yi signed the agreement on behalf of the Chinese government. Founding members of the new AI establishment include Russia, Belarus, Serbia, Brazil, Cuba, Venezuela, along with 10 African nations and 12 others from Asia. Now, China had first proposed the organization at last year's World Artificial Intelligence Conference. The new body will operate as an independent intergovernmental organization, and according to the agreement, the establishment will uphold the principles of the United Nations Charter, promote extensive consultation and shared benefits, and also follow a people-centered approach to AI development. The United Nations Secretary General Antonio Guterres was amongst the representatives attending the signing ceremony. The organization said that its goal is to promote international cooperation and to build a global framework for AI governance, and it is to ensure artificial intelligence remains safe, fair, and beneficial for all. Now, Chinese scientists have found that human reproductive cells do not develop as effectively in space as they do on Earth. The findings have raised new questions about the feasibility of human reproduction during long-term space missions. The study used experiments conducted on both China's Tianzhou 1 and Tianzhou 6 spacecraft missions, and researchers have cultured human stem cells under microgravity and space radiation conditions. The team has successfully differentiated human embryonic stem cells in space for the first time, but the success rate for forming early primordial germ cells has fallen by nearly half compared with Earth-based experiments. The scientists also found that early sperm-producing stem cells multiplied more than 25% slowly in space. They said that microgravity and cosmic radiation were the main factors behind the decline. The results also suggest that the space environment can hinder the formation of future eggs and sperm. Researchers have said that this makes reproductive health a key risk for future deep space exploration. There was, however, a positive finding. Early ovarian follicle cells did not show a significant decline, suggesting that short-term space exposure may have limited effects on them. Now, the experiments lasted up to 15 days on board China's Tiangong space station. Post-flight analysis found no large-scale genomic damage after this relatively short period in low Earth orbit. The research comes as space agencies are exploring long-duration missions to the Moon and to Mars. Understanding whether humans can safely reproduce in space may prove critical for any future off-world settlements. Now, intermittent fasting has been one of the biggest wellness trends in recent years. One of its most popular forms is time-restricted eating, or TRE. The idea is fairly simple. Eat all your meals within a fixed time window every day. While many people swear by it for weight loss, experts are now saying that stricter eating windows may also come with certain health risks. Now, time-restricted eating is all about when you eat, not what you eat. The goal is to match your eating schedule with your body's natural clock. The most common approach is the 16-8 method. Fast for 16 hours and eat all your meals within a span of 8-hour window. But an 8-hour window is not the only option. Some studies also suggest that eating within a 10-hour window can also support weight loss. It may be easier to follow and does not require cutting calories as aggressively. Research now suggests that time-restricted eating may help with weight management by naturally reducing calorie intake. Some studies have also linked it to better blood sugar level, healthier cholesterol levels, and also improved blood pressure. There is also emerging research on its long-term effects. Some studies suggest that personalized plans may support healthy aging, but a large analysis has also found that eating within a window of less than 8 hours could be associated with higher risk of cardiovascular death compared to longer eating windows. Now, experts say that meal timing alone is not enough. A balanced, nutritious diet is just as important. And if you have heart disease, cancer, diabetes, or take regular medication, then it is important to speak to your healthcare provider before trying the time-restricted eating habits. And for the cinephiles, the big day has arrived. Christopher Nolan's much-awaited film, The Odyssey, has released in India. The fans lined up outside of Hollywood's TCL Chinese Theatre for a sold-out IMAX screening of Christopher Nolan's The Odyssey, and many of them had secured their tickets nearly a year in advance. A few moviegoers in LA also ditched casual looks and arrived in Trojan costumes to watch the film.
1: So a year ago, he bought these tickets, you know, super excited. We love Christopher Nolan. We love the Odyssey and everything that's going on here. So we knew that's going to be an experience, and we had to show up and be the first to see it. So that's pretty much what brought us here.
2: We hate spoilers, all right? And a chance to see the greatest story told by the greatest storyteller, we're never going to pass up. In the screen format that he wanted it to be shown in, yeah, come on. Twist my arm.
3: It's the best picture. I mean, this is the biggest screen. This is the best picture. This is an iconic location in California. I mean, this is something that I'm never going to forget.
4: I do think it's going to be one of the epic films of the century, without question. And to be part of this right now is just part of history.
5: It's Christopher Nolan. How can you not be excited for a Christopher Nolan film? And not only that, but it's the first feature film to be filmed entirely in IMAX. Can't miss an opportunity like that. Absolutely cannot miss an opportunity like that.
6: Oh, dude, got to see it in the best format possible, okay? It's how Homer always wanted his work to be shared, the 70mm.
0: Now, The Odyssey is inspired by Homer's ancient Greek poem. The movie marks Nolan's first feature since the Oscar-winning Oppenheimer. The film is the first feature that was shot entirely with IMAX film cameras.
7: Thank you.
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0: Where darkness hides behind every corner. Where the truth is stranger than fiction. A show that dives deep into the stories which shock and mystify the victims, the accused, and the sinister plot. Prime Crime is your front row seat to darkness. From the bustling trading floors of Wall Street to the vibrant exchanges of Asian stock markets, WeOn breaks it down for you to make sense of what's happening. As we reveal the key factors behind events, strategic battles, and the game-changing business decisions that shape the world. We bring you all of this and more on World Business Watch.
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Hello and welcome to the West Asia Post. I'm your host, Ghadi Francis, coming to you from northern Lebanon for a new episode of WEON's weekly show, where we bring you all things new from the world's most volatile region. This week in the West Asia Post, we will be discussing Israeli-Lebanese negotiations in Rome, Yemen's conflict reigniting, Iraq in the US, and much more. Stay tuned.

0: America hit first, hard and repeatedly, but now Iran is discussing and studying a strategy designed not only to retaliate, but to degrade and target every U.S. base around West Asia. We tell you more in this report.
1: This is no longer about who has the bigger military. It is about who can make the battlefield unbearable. The United States has continued its intense bombardment of Iranian military infrastructure and strategic facilities. Washington insists it is degrading Iran's military capability, but Tehran appears determined to prove exactly the opposite. The US launched a wave of strikes against Iran for the sixth night in a row on Friday. The US strikes have been focused on the Iranian island of Qeshem, Sirik near Strait of Hormuz, Chabahar, Ahvaz, as well as in the southern coastal cities of Bandar Abbas and Bushehr, the site of a nuclear power plant. Tehran says civilian infrastructure, including power facilities, bridges, and a train station, have been hit. The week of increasingly intense exchanges has tested the restraints both sides largely observed during 4 months of fighting before last month's truce. Iran is now opening a new chapter in its retaliation campaign across West Asia against American military positions in Oman, Jordan, Qatar, Kuwait, Bahrain, and Syria. Iran says Patriot missile systems, radars, HIMARS, and other military equipment have been damaged. Iran released these images claiming to show its precise strike on the drone command and control center of the U.S. 5th Fleet base in Bahrain. The Islamic Revolutionary Guard Corps has unleashed some of its most advanced ballistic missiles. Among them are the Fatah hypersonic missile and the Khyber Shaykan. These weapons are designed to overwhelm air defenses with speed, maneuverability, and precision. This is no longer about firing missiles one after another. Iran has switched to coordinated saturation attacks. Solid fuel ballistic missiles from the Fateh and Zulfiqar families are being launched, together with waves of attack drones. Different speeds, different flight paths, different altitudes. The objective is simple: confuse the radar, exhaust interceptor missiles, force mistakes, ensure more warheads reach their targets. Iran has formally declared a new retaliation doctrine. For every American or allied strike, Iran says it will answer with two.
2: Let the ignorant enemy know that, for us, a moment of epic is not a moment for restraint. Whatever is carried out by Iran's armed forces will not be a proportional strike, but a superior strike. Strikes that will be more severe, more extensive, and more devastating than ever before. The fire of the anger of a nation that has never surrendered will burn the aggressor.
1: Iran has declared the Strait of Hormuz a red line. Iran vows to crush regional infrastructure if U.S. strikes escalate. President Donald Trump vows to keep punishing Iranians if they don't abide by his conditions.
3: We're hitting them very heavy tonight, as you know. We have tremendous amounts of ammunition. We have numbers that we haven't had in years. And we're hitting them very hard, and it'll continue, and we'll see what happens. But we're knocking out all of their offensive capability, and we're

0: controlling the straits, we're putting the blockade back.
1: Trump has not ruled out the possibility of using ground forces, including to seize Kharg Island, the site of Iran's main oil export terminal. He has repeated threats to hit Iranian power plants and bridges next week unless Tehran resumes negotiations. Washington still possesses overwhelming military firepower. American bombers, carrier strike groups, and advanced air power continue to dominate the region. They are one by one strategically crippling Iranian military command and control centers. But Tehran believes it has found an answer, not by matching American strength aircraft for aircraft, but by launching waves of missiles and drones designed to stretch defenses beyond their limits. Every new strike now risks another response. Every response risks another escalation.
2: After 4 years of relative calm, it looks like the Yemeni conflict is flaring up once again. A disputed Iranian flight, a strike on Sana'a's airport, a Houthi attack on Saudi Arabia, and now a $2 billion U.S. arms deal to Saudi Arabia. All these have started a dangerous escalation. Listen in.
3: What began as a dispute over an Iranian aircraft has quickly turned into the biggest test of Yemen's fragile truce since 2022. The crisis began when an Iranian plane attempted to land in Sana'a, a city controlled by the Houthis. Before it could touch down, the airport runway was struck, forcing the aircraft to divert to Hodeidah. Riyadh says that it has nothing to do with the strikes, but the Saudi-backed Yemeni government says that it attacked the airport. The internationally recognized Yemeni government and Saudi Arabia are viewing the flight as an attempt by Iran to strengthen its direct link with Houthi-controlled territory. The Houthis and Tehran, however, said the flight was part of efforts to break what they described as restrictions imposed on the Sana'a airport. Tensions escalated further when the Houthis fired missiles at Saudi Arabia's Abha airport, calling it retaliation for the strike that prevented the Iranian plane from landing. It is the first Houthi-claimed attack on Saudi Arabia since the informal truce took effect in March 2022, raising fears that years of relative calm could be unraveling.
4: In response to this criminal Saudi aggression, the Yemeni armed forces carried out a significant military operation, targeting Abha International Airport with a number of ballistic missiles and drones. The operation successfully achieved its objectives by the grace of God.
3: So far, Riyadh has avoided a full-scale military response, suggesting both sides are still trying to keep the escalation from spiraling into another major war. But Washington's position has become clearer. According to Reuters, senior Pakistani officials have told Iran that any attack on Saudi Arabia will be treated as an attack on Pakistan, describing it as a red line. If this conflict ignites, this would not just affect West Asia, it would have serious problems for the global fuel supply. A conflict could threaten shipping lane of Bab al-Mandeb that passes through the Red Sea. This, as the Strait of Hormuz already remains closed, choking global oil supply. The U.S. State Department has reaffirmed its support for Saudi Arabia, accusing the Iran-backed Houthis of threatening regional security, freedom of navigation in the Red Sea, and American interests. At the same time, the United States has approved a $1.9 billion weapons sale to Saudi Arabia, saying that the deal will strengthen the security of a major non-NATO ally and support stability in the Gulf. The developments are also drawing Pakistan closer to the crisis. Islamabad, which helped mediate between Washington and Tehran last month, has a mutual defense agreement with Saudi Arabia. with thousands of Pakistani troops and fighter jets already deployed in the kingdom. As the Saudi-Houthi tensions rise, one question looms. Will Islamabad answer Riyadh's call or stay out?
2: Trump and Zaidi meet in the U.S. as the Iraqi Kata'ib Hezbollah vows to continue its resistance. Now, this comes days after Zaidi attended the late Supreme Leader of Iran, Ayatollah Ali Khamenei's funeral in Iraq. And America is pressuring to disarm the resistance groups. It looks like Iraq is caught between two rivals and trying to balance with both sides. We tell you more.
3: Iraqi paramilitary group Kata'ib Hezbollah has declared that it will continue its action, signaling that it has no intention of laying down its arms despite mounting pressure from the US. The group said it would carry on the resistance even if other Iraqi factions choose to scale back their operations. The statement comes as Iraq faces increasing US demands to disarm pro-Iran militias and remove them from state institutions. Iraqi Prime Minister Ali al-Zaidi, who took office in May, has repeatedly promised to ensure that all weapons remain under state control. But Iraqi paramilitary group Kata'ib Hezbollah says it will not discuss disarmament as long as foreign troops remain deployed in Iraq's Kurdistan region. The group even offered to take custody of advanced weapons from other factions, saying it has the expertise to handle systems such as cruise missiles. The developments come at a delicate moment for Baghdad. Only days after attending the funeral ceremonies of Iran's late Supreme Leader Ayatollah Ali Khamenei in Iraq, Prime Minister Zaidi flew to Washington for his first official visit to the U.S. There, he received a warm welcome from President Donald Trump, who praised their tremendous chemistry and called Zaidi a champion.
5: President Trump, sir, your message to the Iraqi people with the new Prime Minister here, sir.
6: Love Iraq.
5: Do you think a peace deal with Iran?
6: Well represented. This man just won a big election. They are very well represented. Thank you very much.
3: Trump claims he loves Iraq, but look at these images from the first week of July. Najaf and Karbala were teeming with mourners. Hundreds of thousands came out to pay their last respect to the slain Iranian Supreme Leader Ali Khamenei. At the diplomatic level, Iraq is trying to balance both Iran and the US. The US visit came despite reports that Iran had urged Zaidi not to make Washington his first foreign destination as Prime Minister. U.S. officials viewed the visit as a signal that Zaidi is pursuing an Iraq-first policy aimed at strengthening ties with Washington while reducing dependence on Tehran. During his visit, Zaidi avoided publicly discussing Iran, instead focusing on economic cooperation and the planned withdrawal of U.S.-led coalition forces from Iraq.
7: We are one of the countries that established OPEC. We need like a fair share for Iraq. Iraq fought ISIS and terrorism as a whole with support from the United States of America. This fight with ISIS costs us a huge amounts of money and destroyed the Iraqi infrastructure. The damage that really was against Iraq is more than $400 billion. Until today, some Iraqi cities are totally

0: Physically destroyed. They live in camps.
1: For Iraq, the challenge remains the same, maintaining relations with both Washington and Tehran without being pulled too far towards either side. As Iran-backed militias dig in, while the US demands action, Baghdad's balancing act may only become more difficult.
2: Turkey's S-400 deal is now taking a turn that will change everything. The S-400 Russian-made defense system that cost Ankara its place in the F-35 program may soon be its ticket back. Turkey is exploring the sales of this largely unused S-400 to a Gulf state, with the UAE emerging as the leading contender. Take a look.
1: For years, Turkey's S-400 purchase has been one of the biggest fault lines inside NATO. When Ankara bought the Russian-made air defense system, Washington responded by removing Turkey from the F-35 stealth fighter program and imposing CASA sanctions. Ironically, the S-400s were never fully activated. Instead, they spent years in storage as Turkey tried to balance its relationship with Russia while remaining a key NATO member. Now that costly dilemma may finally have an exit. Reports indicate that Ankara is in talks to transfer the S-400 system to a Gulf country, with the United Arab Emirates emerging as the most likely buyer, while Qatar has also been mentioned as a possible destination. The timing is no coincidence. The recent Iran-US confrontation exposed the Gulf's growing vulnerability to ballistic missiles, cruise missiles, and drone swarms. Despite operating Patriot and THAAD systems, Gulf states are looking to strengthen their multi-layer air defense networks. The long-range S-400 could provide another shield against future threats, but this isn't just about defense. Selling the S-400 could help Turkey remove the biggest obstacle to rebuilding military ties with Washington. US President Donald Trump has indicated that he is open to reconsidering Turkey's return to the F-35 program and even lifting CASA sanctions if the S-400 issue is resolved. That could also pave the way for Ankara to buy US-made Patriot missile defense systems, replacing Russian hardware with NATO-compatible equipment. However, there is one major hurdle. Turkey cannot sell the S-400 without Russia's approval. Moscow retains re-export rights under the original deal, meaning the Kremlin holds the final veto. Russian officials have confirmed discussions are underway, but have also described the issue as extremely sensitive. For Washington, the move may solve one problem but create another. If the S-400 is deployed in the UAE or another Gulf state that hosts US military bases and operates American weapons, questions will remain over whether Russian technology could still coexist alongside sensitive US defense systems.
2: The direct U.S.-mediated Israeli-Lebanese negotiations in Rome have yielded new agreements. There would be pilot zones in South Lebanon, zones where the Lebanese army would assume control as the Israelis initiate withdrawal. But regardless of this, the Israelis say they will stay in place until Hezbollah is neutralized everywhere. We tell you more in this report.
3: Deadly Israeli attacks have continued in Lebanon amid diplomatic talks. According to Lebanon's health ministry, more than 4,000 Lebanese have been killed and more than a million displaced by Israel's war on Lebanon since March. Now, a rare diplomatic breakthrough has emerged between Israel and Lebanon. Direct talks mediated by the United States in Rome have resulted in an agreement to establish pilot zones in

0: southern Lebanon.
1: Lebanon's been under attack for so many years and always like an underdog. And it would be really nice if it could end. And I spoke to Bibi Netanyahu about that. And I speak to them about it. And I actually spoke to Hezbollah about it. And I think progress is made. That's been going on for a long time.
0: Israeli Prime Minister Benjamin Netanyahu is eager to secure favorable terms ahead of Lebanese President Joseph Aoun's scheduled White House talks with U.S. President Donald Trump on July 21st. U.S. officials have described the negotiations as positive, saying both sides have agreed on the framework for the next phase of implementation. Under the plan, the Lebanese army will deploy into selected areas of southern Lebanon. As that happens, Israeli forces will begin a phased withdrawal from those locations. The pilot zones are meant to test whether the Lebanese state can re-establish full security control before the model is expanded to other border areas. The initiative is part of a broader U.S.-backed effort to reduce tensions along the Israeli-Lebanon frontier. Washington hopes the arrangement will help prevent further cross-border clashes and create the conditions for a more durable security agreement. The next stage will focus on implementation. Technical teams are expected to finalize the timeline for Israel's redeployment. The deployment of Lebanese troops and the mechanism to verify that both sides are complying with the agreement. But major differences remain. Lebanon continues to call for a complete Israeli withdrawal from its territory. Israel, however, says its troops will remain in the south until all Hezbollah threats are eliminated. It insists that any withdrawal must be linked to lasting security guarantees. The agreement also faces a major political hurdle. Hezbollah has rejected any plan that seeks to disarm the group or curb its military presence in southern Lebanon. That position continues to complicate efforts to reach a lasting settlement. Still, the Rome negotiations represent one of the most significant diplomatic openings between Israel and Lebanon in recent years. If the pilot zones are successfully implemented, they could become the foundation for a wider security arrangement and a more stable border. Bureau Report, WEON, World is One.
2: That's all we have for you on this episode of the West Asia Post. I will see you next week with a brand new lineup, always bringing you the most recent updates, news and ground reports from West Asia. I'm your host, Radhi Francis, coming to you from northern Lebanon, and you're watching WEON, World is One.

0: From the bustling trading floors of Wall Street to the vibrant exchanges of Asian stock markets, Weon breaks it down for you to make sense of what's happening. As we reveal the key factors behind events, strategic battles, and the game-changing business decisions that shape the world. We bring you all of this and more on World Business Watch.
1: 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Where the truth is stranger than fiction. A show that dives deep into the stories which shock and mystify. The victims, the accused, and the sinister plot. Crime is your front row seat to darkness.
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0: 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Stories that analyze global and domestic politics. 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

Hello, you're watching Race to Power. I'm Shreya Upadhyay. Months ahead of the midterm elections in November, United States President Donald Trump has accused China of meddling with American election data back in 2020. He's also said that he would declassify intelligence on the shocking vulnerabilities in the system. China has denied this big accusation. On Race to Power, we decode this latest confrontation between the two countries. And here in India, amid bribery allegations, the Chennai police are now investigating what is being called Project Meghale, which allegedly aimed at destabilizing the Vijay-led TV.

0: PK government in the state. Details coming up ahead. But first, let's talk about this latest accusation that Donald Trump has slammed against China. Has President Donald Trump begun laying the groundwork to challenge or derail the November midterm election? That question is once again at the center of American politics, and it comes after Donald Trump gave a primetime address from the White House where Trump was referring to the 2020 presidential election, which, remember, he had lost to Joe Biden. Since then, Trump has repeatedly and falsely claimed that the election was stolen from him, despite there being no evidence of widespread voter fraud. Now, during the speech, he accused China of interfering in the U.S. election process. Trump claimed that voter data from 18 states had been bought, stolen, or hacked by China. He also alleged that people who uncovered the breach failed to alert the government or the Congress.
1: Unfortunately, the system we have today falls catastrophically short of that standard. Tonight, I'm announcing the immediate declassification and release of critical intelligence, revealing shocking vulnerabilities in our election infrastructure. This evidence shows that the election system we have dangerously exposes and really exposes like levels never thought possible to hacking, exploitation, and foreign interference.
0: Now, in his remarks, Trump went on to accuse Beijing of the illicit acquisition of 220 million voter files containing personal information. He's also accused members of the U.S. intelligence community of deliberately keeping the full extent of China's alleged activities under wraps.
1: The strategy included efforts to use Chinese contacts with big U.S. companies to influence business leaders to turn against the President of the United States of America. The Chinese government wanted U.S. President to lose the next election.
0: Now, in response to his speech, Beijing has pushed back almost immediately. China's foreign ministry dismissed the allegations as entirely fabricated.
2: The relevant claims made by the U.S. side are pure fabrications and malicious smears that have long since been proven to be groundless statements.
0: During the speech, Trump also returned to a domestic touchstone, the roll call of who can and should vote. He told viewers that his team had found more than 275,000 registrations tied to non-citizens in just four states. However, he did not clarify how many of those registrations led to the ballots being cast. Building on those very claims, Donald Trump again urged Republican lawmakers to advance the Save America Act. The proposed legislation, remember, would require voters to present their photo identification, provide proof of American citizenship when registering, and place tighter restrictions on mail-in voting. Now, the bill has passed the Republican-led House several times. However, its future in the Senate remains uncertain at the moment. It would need at least 60 votes to overcome a filibuster, which is a threshold that it is unlikely to reach given the current political divide. But as the popularity rating of Donald Trump continues to decline, inside Republican circles, some leaders quietly urge the president to address bread and butter issues that matter to more voters rather than revisit the events of 2020. The speech has also drawn attention from conservative voices and political commentators. Tucker Carlson, a longtime Trump supporter during the 2024 campaign, warned that growing frustration with political leaders could lead to a wider public backlash. In fact, he argued that many Americans feel ignored by those in power. He said this anger is not limited to one political party and reflects a deeper frustration shaping the current political climate.

Let me welcome my guest on the show tonight. Greg Swenson joins us. He's a political strategist and China analyst joining us at the moment. Greg, good evening. Welcome to Vyond. I want to start by asking you, when John Ratcliffe, who's now the CIA director, and the 2021 report by the National Intelligence Council, or the NIC, has already stated that there has been no interference by Beijing in the 2020 elections, what makes the U.S. president say this?

0: No.
1: Well, my guess is the president has access to documents that those people did not have access to at the time. And remember, part of the argument is that the intelligence agencies were trying to hide that evidence. And so, of course, we didn't know about it in 2021. And then it doesn't surprise me that things are coming out now that reflect not only, the interference, but more importantly, the cover up by the state actors in terms of the FBI and the CIA.
0: All right, Greg, as you say that, a lot of critics of Donald Trump say that, look, this has to do with the midterm elections that are coming up, the fact that Republicans fear they will be losing this. This is also to do with the Save America Act that Donald Trump wants to get passed, which requires people to show their photo voter ID. All of these concerns by critics have been coming in that this is not really just about China. It's about a lot of domestic considerations, whether it's the midterm election, the Save America Act, or just a distractionary tactic from the Iran war narrative that Donald Trump is now saying all of these things against China.
1: Yeah, I mean, there's a lot in that question, but I think that, look, the president, you're right. It is about the midterms. I think the president wants to ensure that voters have confidence that their votes will actually count and that they're not being diluted by excess mail-in ballots or so-called ballot harvesting. So yeah, this is very much about the midterms, and I think that the timing, it's nothing to do with Iran. He can't really wait much longer because it's 3.5 months away until the midterm. So I think it's important to try to reinforce some confidence in the elections. And remember, there's some important context here, and this is why I'm waiting to see the documentation. And it wouldn't surprise me if there was a massive cover-up, because remember, the CIA and the FBI were involved in both the Russia collusion hoax in 2015 and 16, which or 16 and 17, which was initiated by the Hillary Clinton campaign and then supported by the Obama White House in an effort to really ruin President Trump's first term. And then secondly, you had the Hunter Biden laptop scam in 2020, which was election interference. The FBI and CIA both said this was Russian disinformation. And then we found out months later after the election that in fact it was true. And what's really notable is the FBI had the laptop for a year before the election. They knew it, and they basically covered it up. So that's some context that's important. So people are very distrustful right now because of what happened in both 16 and 20.
0: What would you say then to those Republicans within the party who are saying that, look, 2020 is a thing of past. You have to move on. Donald Trump has to move on from that event. A lot has been said, a lot has been done in that context. Now you have to focus on bread and butter issues. The people are suffering from cost of living crisis. They have a lot at stake as far as, the markets are concerned, the economy is concerned. Why isn't the president talking about that?
1: Well, there's merit to that argument for sure. I mean, I think focusing on the pocket, the basically the pocketbook issues, the bread and butter issues, the kitchen table issues. Yeah, that's something that's important. However, I think he's using this more recent revelation about 2020 to emphasize the need for the Save America Act, as you pointed out. So that's definitely part of the formula here. He wants that act passed so again, Americans can have more confidence. The idea of voter ID is polling at 80%. And so this is another so-called 80-20 issue where it's disappointing to see that the politicians are blocking some legislation that 80% of the country supports. It's really ludicrous at this point.
0: All right, all right. I'm going to leave it there, Greg. Thanks very much for joining
1: Thank
0: us.
1: you.
0: Let's wait and see what happens next, and of course, in the midterm elections. Thanks very much at the moment.
1: Thank you. Thanks for having me.
0: Well, with that, let's move on. Israel is heading for yet another major political battle. After completing a rare full 4-year term, Prime Minister Benjamin Netanyahu's government has now officially dissolved the parliament. And this now sets the stage, remember, for the elections that could reshape the country's future. With wars abroad, political unrest at home, and falling poll numbers, Prime Minister Netanyahu now faces perhaps his toughest electoral test yet.
2: The next sitting will convene approximately 2 weeks after the elections. This sitting, this session of the 25th Knesset, is hereby closed.

0: closed.
1: With the Knesset dissolved, this clears the way for national elections on the 27th of October this year. For Netanyahu, remember, it's more than just another election. It's a referendum on his leadership, his controversial judicial reforms, and his handling of wars in Gaza, Lebanon and Iran. But this dissolution is historic for another reason as well. Completing a full four-year term is a rare occurrence throughout Israeli history. The last time Israel's government fulfilled a full term without breaking for early elections was back in 1988, a rare feat in a country where fragile coalition governments often collapse long before their mandate ends. Before lawmakers headed into recess, Netanyahu's coalition rushed through a marathon legislative session. Among the key measures, a new party funding law that formally unlocks public campaign financing, officially setting the stage for October vote. The coalition also passed the controversial laws expanding government control over broadcast media and approving the legislation shielding many ultra-Orthodox men from mandatory military service moves. Now, these are seen as an attempt to keep Netanyahu's religious allies on board. Netanyahu attended part of the debate, drawing cries of shame and leave from the opposition lawmakers.
2: We are completing a four-year term. We passed nine budgets and hundreds of bills. I thank you for the trust you placed in me, through which together we succeeded in maintaining a four-year term.
1: But despite celebrating a full term, the political road ahead isn't going to be smooth. Opinion polls suggest Netanyahu's Likud party is trailing the opposition, while his coalition remains short of the 61 seats that are needed to retain power. A newly formed centrist party led by former military chief Gadi Eisenkot has surged in popularity, while the opposition leaders are already declaring the election as the beginning of political change. Nevertheless, 27th of October may not simply decide the next government in Israel. It could determine the future of Israel's longest-serving Prime Minister, Benjamin Netanyahu. Shifting our focus now to India, Prime Minister Narendra Modi's visit to Punjab has become a major political talking point. While the focus of this visit was on infrastructure projects, remember the timing has made the message clear. With the 2027 Punjab Assembly elections approaching, the Bharatiya Janata Party has started building its campaign narrative early. The visit is being seen as a political outreach effort as the BJP prepares to fight the Punjab elections on its own this time around. Remember, for years, the party was in alliance with the Shiromani Akali Dal. Now, it is creating an independent identity and expanding its presence in the state. Keeping that larger goal in mind, PM Modi inaugurated and laid the foundation stone for rail and road projects worth around 5,470 crore rupees, which is a major part of this push, remember, was the redevelopment of railway stations under the Amrit Bharat Station scheme. The Prime Minister also flagged off the Amritsar Varanasi Sant Ravidas Express. While highlighting infrastructure development, PM Modi targeted the Congress party. He accused the Congress of being caught in internal leadership struggles in Punjab. He argued that voters are looking for a developed India or Vikasit Bharat and that they should support the Bharatiya Janata Party.
3: Punjab mein jo Congress party hai, uska bhi apna hi rona dhona chal raha hai. Punjab mein Congress mein kursi ka kissa hi khatm nahi ho raha. 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
1: Remember, the Punjab Congress has been dealing with internal differences with multiple leaders trying to strengthen their positions ahead of the elections. The PM also took a dig at the Aam Aadmi Party government, raising the issue of drug

0: addiction. He said that the most unfortunate consequence was the impact of Punjab's youth. Targeting the Aam Aadmi Party government, PM Modi said that leaders who had earlier claimed they would transform Indian politics were now being exposed. However, for the BJP, Punjab represents a fresh political opportunity. The decision to contest all 117 assembly seats independently, remember, marks a major change in strategy. The party is no longer aiming to remain an alliance partner. It wants to emerge as a direct contender for power in Punjab. From Punjab, let's talk about Maharashtra. Is Maharashtra headed for another political realignment, where speculation is growing that Sharad Pawar-led NCP could be moving closer to the NDA? The buzz intensified after senior NCP leaders Jitendra Awad and Jayant Patil met with Maharashtra's Deputy Chief Minister Eknath Shinde. Now, this meeting took place at Shinde's official residence in Mumbai. It has further fueled speculation that the NCP may be considering an alliance with the National Democratic Alliance or the NDA. The meeting follows a series of high-profile interactions. Earlier, remember, senior NCP leader Jayant Patil had visited the residence of Chief Minister Devendra Fadnavis, where senior leaders from the rival NCP faction, Praful Patel and Sunil Tatkare, were present as well. Earlier this month, Patil also met BJP National General Secretary Vinod Tavre, which reportedly prompted two senior NCP leaders to claim that the party is weighing political options. And for more on this, our principal correspondent Disha Yadav has sent us this report from Mumbai. Take a listen.
1: That is right. Political equations in Maharashtra may be headed for another reset a day after Supriya Sule, the NCP leader from Maharashtra, signaled openness towards supporting the centre on various issues like women reservation and delimitation. Fresh talks between the leaders of the two NCP factions have fueled speculation of a possible re-approachment. Sources do say that multiple options are on the table, especially from Sharad Pawar-led NCP faction, either joining NDA directly or indirectly, or to extend issue-based support without joining the party NDA alliance formally. Now, Sule has indeed said that no decision yet has been taken on this by the party. This is Disha reporting here for Beyond from Mumbai.
0: Well, let's shift our focus now to the UK. Trucks and workers began removing Keir Starmer's things from 10 Downing Street as the official residence gets ready to welcome a new prime minister on Monday next week. Andy Burnham has been named as the new leader of Britain's Labour Party after receiving 379 nominations, including from party leaders and trade unions, marking a dramatic political comeback and setting him on course to become UK's next prime minister. He will be the fifth UK Prime Minister in as many years. Burnham secured an overwhelming backing from Labour lawmakers in the last few weeks, ending years of speculation about whether the popular former Greater Manchester Mayor would return to frontline national politics. In his first address as Labour leader, Burnham said that he is ready to lead the country.
2: This is a proud moment you have given me and my family today, and an emotional one. But it is one for which I am ready. I am ready.
0: While calling for a united Labour Party and ending factional politics, he's also said that this generation of politicians have failed to challenge a political culture that doesn't work enough for ordinary people.
2: We must recognise that this generation of politicians, myself included, have failed to challenge a political culture and an economic model that simply doesn't work well enough for ordinary people.
0: Labour Party MPs hope that his popularity can help counter the growing electoral challenge posed by Nigel Farage's Reform UK ahead of the next general elections. Often dubbed the King of the North, Andy Burnham built his reputation championing regional investment, public transport reform and greater powers by local governments. His leadership during the COVID-19 pandemic, when he repeatedly challenged decisions from Westminster, earned him national recognition and strengthened his standing within the Labour movement. But remember, the challenges that Burnham now faces are many. For starters, Andy Burnham inherits an economy under pressure, limited room for public spending, and a party that is seeking to rebuild public confidence. For Andy Burnham, the moment represents the culmination of a remarkable political journey so far, from two unsuccessful Labour leadership bids in 2010 and 15, to nearly a decade as the Manchester mayor, and now to leading the country. The coming days will determine whether this resurgence can translate into success on the national stage.
3: Do you think Keir Starmer is scared of you? Not making.
0: And joining me live from London is our correspondent Ollie Barrett. Ollie, this is a big day for Andy Burnham. Finally, he has become the Labour Party leader, something that he has been attempting, and he's attempted twice in the past. But now, of course, the big challenges await him. He's promised a lot in a very passionate first speech after becoming the leader. What do we expect in the next few days?
4: Well, in the next few days, we will see him become Prime Minister. Over the course of the weekend, effectively, Keir Starmer remains Prime Minister and Andy Burnham has taken over from him as leader of the Labour Party. But on Monday, that leadership of the country will switch as well from Keir Starmer to Andy Burnham. And at that point, Andy Burnham will have to do a number of things. One is name his cabinet. Who's going to be his finance minister, for example, his foreign secretary, and all of those crucial roles around the cabinet table. He says he hasn't made those decisions yet, but he certainly will have to do so within days from now. And they will all have very difficult jobs ahead of them. You mentioned the fact that Andy Burnham is setting out an ambitious agenda, and he has done in broad brush strokes. There is not a lot of detail yet around exactly how he wants to achieve some of the ambitions he's setting out. He says, for example, he wants to see much more economic growth in the country, in every region of the UK. But he doesn't say beyond the idea of devolving some powers from London to the regions of the UK exactly how he's going to achieve that. What policy agenda does he have? We don't really know yet. And so once he is behind that famous black door on Monday, not only will he have to pick out his top team, he'll have to start setting out in a bit more detail exactly what his policy agenda is going to look like. He's been accused by opposition politicians of avoiding scrutiny because Parliament is in recess. He won't have to face, for example, Prime Minister's questions until at least September. But once he is Prime Minister on Monday, the scrutiny will only grow greater, particularly from the media.
0: Right, Ollie, thanks very much for joining us with those details and, of course, the perspective of what has been happening in this rather volatile period that has been going on for several years now in UK's politics, Prime Minister after Prime Minister changing. Thanks very much, Ollie, for joining us at the moment. All right, with that, shifting our focus now, the political slugfest over the alleged bribing of TVK lawmakers in Tamil Nadu has now taken a dramatic turn. The Chennai police are investigating an alleged plot codenamed Project Meghale to destabilize the Vijay-led government. As per the police, the alleged plot was aimed at inducing at least 15 TVK MLAs via financial inducements. The plot has been uncovered as part of the ongoing probe into the alleged 35 crore rupees bribe to a TVK MLA. A senior journalist with a Chennai-based Tamil TV channel has also been questioned by the Chennai police. Police say the journalist had exchanged objectionable electronic communications with Thirunuvukarasu, the principal accused in this case. His mobile phone has also been seized for forensic examination. Over the last 1 month, both the TVK and the opposition DMK, remember, have traded allegations of bribing elected legislators. The TVK claims the inducements are aimed at toppling Vijay's government. However, the DMK has denied these charges. Instead, it has accused the TVK of trying to poach its MLAs. Reacting to the police action, meanwhile, the DMK has hit out at the ruling TVK and accused it of using investigations to target journalists and political opponents. In a post on X, DMK leader Kanimori condemned the questioning of the senior journalist and called for his immediate release. The Chennai Press Club has also criticized the police action, describing it as an attempt to suppress press freedom. The club said that Vijayan was questioned late into the night on the 15th of July and his mobile phone was seized without due procedure. However, the police say the questioning and the seizure were part of the ongoing investigation into the case, and they maintain that all legal procedures were being followed. During the initial probe into the bribery allegations, the role of the DMK legislator Senthil Balaji and his brother Ashok had come into question.

According to the police, the prime accused, Thirunavukkarasu, had contacted the TVK MLA on the instructions of Senthil Balaji. However, the latest revelations hint at a bigger plot to bring down the Vijay government in Tamil Nadu. So far, at least 9 people have been arrested in connection with this case. The DMK has rejected these allegations and it has accused the TVK of spreading false claims for political advantage. Well, with that, it's a wrap on Race to Power tonight. Thanks very much for joining us. As always, we will keep getting you updates and analysis from across the world. Bye-bye.

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0: 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Week after week, creating the maximum impact. Watch We On Wide Angle at these times on We On World is One. From the bustling trading floors of Wall Street to the vibrant exchanges of Asian stocks.

Welcome back and thank you very much for staying with us. You are watching We On Wild Is One. Time now for Fine Print. I'm Eric Nzoka, the latest. The United States and Iran trade more attacks, with Tehran targeting American assets across West Asia in the biggest escalation.

Ukraine's Unmanned Systems Forces units claims hitting 12 vessels of Russia's Shadow Fleet in the Black Sea. Among the vessels hit were 9 bulk carriers. A landslide in the southwestern Chinese city of Chongqing has claimed the lives of 8 people, with at least 34 others reported missing. Dense wildfire smoke billowing down from Canada sets off unhealthy air quality alerts across the United States, fomenting concern over conditions for the weekend's World Cup final outside New York. The ICC hands Pakistan all-rounder Mohammad Nawaz a 3-month ban for violating the sport's anti-doping code. Nawaz tested positive for a banned substance during the T20 World Cup in February. Low-cost horror movie Obsession from first-time director Kari Barker is on track to become one of the most profitable films of all time, with the cinema sensation piling up global revenues of more than $400 million.

Iran and the United States have widened attacks for the sixth consecutive day as the renewed war shows no signs of de-escalating. Days after U.S. President Trump warned of devastating attacks, the U.S. has hit multiple bridges in Iran. Tehran has retaliated by unleashing its strongest fire since their truce collapsed. The biggest hit has been in Kuwait. Iran attacked Kuwait water and power plants in counterstrikes against the United States. Kuwait's government says that a desalination and electricity plant has been impacted, with many power generation units sustaining damage. Kuwait's desalination plants are vital for the nation's survival. With no access to fresh water, these desalination facilities process seawater to supply 90% of drinking water in the country.

Early in the day, Kuwait claimed its air defenses intercepted Iranian missiles and drones targeting the country. Kuwait claimed several soldiers suffered injuries after Iranian drones targeted multiple military facilities and bases in the country. However, the Kuwaiti military has not revealed any figure of fatalities or casualties. Apart from Kuwait, U.S. military bases in Qatar, Jordan, Bahrain, Oman, and Syria have come under heavy Iranian fire, a clear indication of how Iran has been widening its strikes. The IRGC has warned that Tehran will not halt its attacks in the region until Washington stopped striking Iran's southern coastline and the Strait of Hormuz. Iran's retaliatory fire comes after the U.S. bombed bridges, airports, railways in the latest round of strikes. The CENTCOM, for the first time, has claimed to have struck Iranian infrastructure in more than a week. Iran state media says at least five bridges have been struck in southern Iran. All these bridges on routes connected to the city of Bandar Abbas, the coastal city on the Strait of Hormuz. Tehran claims at least eight people have been killed in bridge attacks by the U.S. In the southern port of Bandar Kamir, where the train station was also hit, an airport was reportedly hit farther east and away from the coast in Iran Shahar, in a province bordering Pakistan. The U.S. claims striking multiple bridges in southern Iran as part of its war strategy to cut off supply routes to Bandar Abbas port city and naval base in the Strait of Hormuz that Iran uses to attack ships and project power. The American military campaign has been extended to a facility central to India's trade and strategic ambitions in Central Asia. The U.S. airstrikes have brought down a maritime traffic control tower at Iran's Chabahar port. Iran state media claims the Shahid Kalantari terminal collapsed after the facility was struck for the third time. Though the U.S. military did not provide a detailed account of the Chabahar operation, U.S. Secretary of Defense shared a photograph on X showing a tower collapsing but not identify the structure or its location. In retaliation, Iran has issued a chilling warning to the United States. It has threatened to target a network of key ports in the Gulf. According to Iranian media, the key targets could be Jebel Ali, a huge container port in the United Arab Emirates, Mina Salman in Bahrain, home to the headquarters of the U.S. Navy's Fifth Fleet, Shuaiba Port, and Camp Arifjan in Kuwait are also on the list. The list published by Fars News Agency included Qatar's main port, Hamad, and the King Fahad Industrial Port at Yanbu on the west coast of Saudi Arabia, which has become a logistics hub for the U.S. military. Yanbu serves as Saudi Arabia's main crude export outlet as traffic through the Strait of Hormuz remains severely disrupted. Fresh violence has rocked Iraq's Kurdistan region. At least nine members of an Iranian Kurdish opposition group have been killed in drone and rocket strikes. The attacks come amid renewed U.S.-Iran tensions, and which has prompted sharp condemnation from Kurdistan's leadership. Strikes targeted a camp belonging to the Komala Party of Iran in Kurdistan near the city of Suleymaniyya in the early hours of Friday. The exiled opposition group blamed Iran for the attack. Party officials say two others were wounded. Later in the day, another strike hit a separate camp housing Iranian Kurdish rebels. Two more fighters were reported injured. In Erbil, the capital of Iraqi Kurdistan, air defenses of the U.S.-led coalition intercepted eight explosive-laden drones early on Friday. No casualties or damage has been reported. The incident marks the second drone attack over Erbil this week. The city is home to a major U.S. consulate complex and hosts military advisors associated with the U.S.-led coalition. Kurdistan's regional presidency has strongly condemned the attacks. In a statement, he described the violence as a serious escalation and a blatant violation of Iraq's sovereignty. No group has claimed responsibility for the drone attacks over Erbil. The attacks mark the deadliest escalation against these groups since a ceasefire was announced in April. Iran has long accused Iranian Kurdish opposition groups of working against its interests and maintaining links with Western and Israeli actors. The Kurdistan region has repeatedly found itself caught in the crosshairs of broader regional conflicts during the recent West Asia war.
Iran and the United States backed or Iranian backed armed groups targeted locations linked to the U.S. interests in Iraq hundreds of times. What if a drone could disappear without using camouflage? Researchers using artificial intelligence have designed a drone that is far less visible in flight. Our next story is about Phantom Twist, the drone that becomes almost invisible by spinning at credible speeds.

Since the Phantom Twist is only a one-motor flyer, its entire body spins like a frisbee at about 25 frames per second. Since everything is moving, its body and all of its components are blurred out by this motion. The placement of these components is chosen to best minimize the visibility while still being able to fly.

0: A protest in central India has become a symbolic struggle for survival in Madhya Pradesh's Chhatarpur. A major river linking project aimed at tackling water scarcity has sparked intense protests. For nearly a week now, tribal families have been staging symbolic funeral pyre and news demonstrations against the Ken Betwa River Link project. With mud smeared faces and stricken with hunger, the protesters allege authorities taken possession of their land without paying full compensation. They're also demanding proper rehabilitation, saying the controversial river project might submerge over 20 villages and displace families from their ancestral land. The tribals also claim the project threatens their livelihoods and cultural identity.
1: The administration made many promises to us that the people's demands, our legitimate demands, would be met and that the law would be followed with transparency. But all the promises made by the administration have turned out to be false, and today we are forced to lie on the pyre because the administration has forced us to this point.
0: However, the government says the project will boost irrigation and drinking water supply as well as drive development across the drought-prone Bundelkhand region. Officials say the Ken Betwa Link is India's first major river interlinking initiative project. The government says the landmark project is set to transform water availability in the drought-hit Bundelkhand region. Approved at a cost of over 44,000 crore rupees, the project will transfer surplus water from the Ken River in Madhya Pradesh to the water deficit Betwa River in Uttar Pradesh. Over the past week, the tribal protests have evolved in phases. Demonstrators have adopted new forms of peaceful resistance. The agitation has now entered its latest phase, where tribal women are staging a symbolic hanging protest by standing knee-deep in the Barna River and wearing nooses around their necks. Let's now take a look at what is making headlines across India this hour. Prime Minister Narendra Modi unveiled multiple development projects in Punjab's Jalandhar. Apart from multiple railway services, the Prime Minister also inaugurated 75 redeveloped railway stations across India virtually. Jalandhar Cantonment Railway Station is also one of the redeveloped stations. In a significant milestone for India's inland water transport, 1,668 metric ton of over-dimensional cargo reached Begusarai in Bihar via National Waterway 1 from Diamond Harbour in Kolkata. This highlights the growing role of waterways in enabling efficient, sustainable, and cost-effective cargo transportation.

Jammu and Kashmir Lieutenant Governor Manoj Sinha visited the Pahalgam Yatra base camp and reviewed arrangements for the Amarnath Yatra pilgrims. He also chaired a review meeting with the senior officials and took stock of the essential services being provided to the devotees, including drinking water, electricity, accommodation and food. Amarnath Yatra has witnessed around 3.5 lakh pilgrims in the first 15 days. The Kedarnath trekking route has been temporarily closed after heavy boulders and debris fell from a hillside.

And movement has been suspended as a safety measure by authorities. Pilgrims are currently being held at safe locations to ensure their safety. Concerned agencies are actively working to clear the path. Three students lost their lives and several others sustained injuries after a train collided with a school van at a railway crossing in Murshidabad's Bahampur. The van was crossing the tracks when the train struck the vehicle.

0: For millions of football fans, watching the FIFA World Cup is a once-in-a-four-year celebration. But for two Americans, it's also a full-time job. Kevin Akoto and Austin Franklin are working as the chief World Cup watchers. They're getting $50,000 each to watch every match, create social media content, and engage with fans from a glass-walled studio in New York's Times Square. This next report looks at how sports broadcasting is increasingly blending live coverage with the creator economy and digital fan engagement.
1: For most football fans, watching the FIFA World Cup is a passion. For Kevin Akoto and Austin Franklin, it has become a profession. The two were selected by US broadcaster Fox One from a large pool of applicants to serve as its chief World Cup watchers. Their assignment is simple. Watch every World Cup match from a glass-walled viewing cube in New York City's Times Square. Doing so, each of them is being paid $50,000. The public viewing setup has also become an attraction, with fans gathering around the cube to watch matches and interact with the pair.
2: You know what? It's just such a blast, this job, that, like, you know, my dad cleans up oil spills for a living, so I'm always like, you know, nothing is really too demanding in comparison. Like, I'm getting paid to have, like, the summer of a lifetime where I sit here with my friend Kevin and watch all of these matches and, you know, get to go outside and interact with fans. So, you know, like, it's really genuinely a blast and has been an awesome experience.
1: Beyond watching matches, Akoto and Franklin are documenting their World Cup experience across social media. They post behind-the-scenes content, react to games, and engage with football fans online throughout the tournament. According to the duo, sports audiences are increasingly consuming content through digital platforms rather than relying only on traditional broadcasts.
3: If we've seen anything throughout this World Cup, it's that people are consuming sports more through social media. Like, the story of the World Cup has been told through the various interactions over social media, where it's whether it's been, you know, the Scottish going into Boston and drinking them dry, or you know, Japanese going to Texas to eat barbecue for the first time. I think what we're doing now, the more of the behind the scenes stuff, is how people are consuming, or they're going to consume sports content.
1: The pair says they would gladly return for the next FIFA World Cup, even if the tournament expands further. FIFA president Gianni Infantino has floated the idea of increasing the competition from 48 to 64 teams in future editions.
2: If FIFA expands the tournament in 2030, I think, you know, we're up for the task again, even if it's more games. Like, I don't think we're sick of watching soccer yet, so I think that bring it on. However many more they want to give us, we'll watch them.
1: While broadcasting rights for the 2030 World Cup have not yet been awarded, digital platforms are set to become more central to fan engagement. Content creators are emerging as an increasingly important part of how major sporting events are covered and experienced. Business Bureau, WEON, World is One.
0: And still talking about FIFA, FIFA will present World Cup rings to the winners of Sunday's final between Argentina and Spain.

0: It marks the first time in the tournament's 96-year history that the champions will receive commemorative rings. The design is fit for world champions. One side of each ring features the FIFA World Cup trophy, while the other is customized to celebrate the winning team. Each ring will be individually numbered, custom fitted, and accompanied by a certificate of authenticity. The concept is not new to sport. Championship rings have long been a tradition in American sports, with Super Bowl winners receiving them each year. But FIFA is adding its own twist. Unlike Super Bowl or NBA championship rings, these will not be reserved for players alone. FIFA says 30 rings will be awarded to the world champions, while an additional 1,996 will be made available for fans to purchase. The final will take place on July 19 and will be attended by U.S. President Trump. Trump is also expected to hand out the winner's trophy.
1: On Friday, the president will travel to New York City to attend a FIFA reception at Trump Tower, followed by his attendance on Sunday at the FIFA World Cup between Spain and Argentina. His attendance will cap what has been the most watched, most secure, and most successful World Cup in American history. This is a fitting conclusion to a tournament that showcased America's ability to host the world on the grandest stage.
0: Christopher Nolan is known for making grand, thought-provoking films. Comedy is not exactly his trademark, but while adapting The Odyssey, the Oscar-winning filmmaker tried to include one of history's older jokes, which did not make the final cut. The joke comes from Homer's The Odyssey and is believed to be nearly 3,000 years old. The 55-year-old revealed he wanted to include it, but the original Greek word play did not work on screen. Netizens called The Odyssey staggering and say that someone who had studied the original Greek text loved the film, but pointed out that the famous ancient joke was missing. The joke comes during Odysseus' encounter with the Cyclops. He tells the giant his name is Nobody. Later, after blinding the Cyclops, the creature cries that Nobody attacked him. The misunderstanding helps Odysseus and his men escape. Nolan also reimagines the famous Trojan horse. Instead of placing it outside Troy's gates, he shows it half buried on the beach, making the deception feel more believable. Nolan revealed he first imagined this version years ago when he was briefly attached to direct Troy. He said the idea had stayed with him for decades and shaped his approach to making every moment in The Odyssey feel believable. The Odyssey follows Odysseus, played by Matt Damon, on his perilous journey home after the Trojan War. The film also stars Anne Hathaway, Tom Holland, Robert Pattinson, and Charlize Theron. It is currently playing in theaters. The film has opened to strong reviews. While some critics call it a thrilling but emotionally distant epic, others have hailed it as another Christopher Nolan masterpiece. Here's a quick look at the images drawing our attention from around the world.

And it's a wrap on this edition of Fine Print. Thank you for watching. Defending champions Argentina take on Spain in the 2026 FIFA World Cup final on July 19th. Just a reminder to our viewers in India, you can watch the match final live on Z5. Tune in and don't miss the biggest night in football. Thank you for watching.

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0: From the bustling trading floors of Wall Street to the vibrant exchanges of Asian stock markets, WEON breaks it down for you to make sense of what's happening. 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
5: The Earth is sending distress signals. 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
0: Where darkness hides behind every corner. Where the truth is stranger than fiction. A show that dives deep into the stories which shock and mystify. The victims, the accused, and the sinister plot. Prime Crime is your front row seat to darkness. Get the latest update.
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0: Credible, clear, continuous. Experts across aisles. Diverse voices, one platform. WEON World is one.
1: 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The chat.

0: This is We Are. World is one. This is your prime time. And you are watching Gravitas.
1: Hello and a very warm welcome. You are watching Gravitas. I'm Molly Gambhir. Let's get started.

Our top story tonight on Gravitas takes you behind the scenes. As the US and Iran continue to exchange fire and heated rhetoric, what are the implications of those latest attacks and what's happening on the ground? Will Syria join the war? How long can Trump continue to pay the price? We're decoding all of this and lot more in just a bit. Also on the show for you tonight, as Sonam Wangchuk's fight continues, where do things stand right now? Big claims made by the ousted Ukrainian defense minister, getting you a special report shortly. Xi Jinping losing patience with Asim Munir as Balochistan threatens China's biggest mine in Pakistan. We decode this. We tell you how the hydrogen train breakthrough puts India in a special elite league. India's rainfall plunging to a 24-year low. We tell you why this matters as the drought fears return. The president of Argentina will not attend the FIFA World Club final because of superstition. You don't have to miss this story. Mysterious space rock's sudden force has left scientists stunned. We tell you all about this. All this and a lot more coming up. All right, on to some breaking news coming in right this minute. A tsunami threat has been issued after the magnitude 7.4 earthquake struck an area in Mexico. And according to the latest details that are trickling in, the earthquake occurred at a depth of about 10 kilometers is what is known right now. And there have been no reports, immediate reports as of now, of any casualties or major damage. According to the authorities, the tsunami threat exists for parts of the Pacific located closer to the region. All right, so that's the latest that we have for you right now. A big development, the tsunami threat after that 7.4 magnitude earthquake rocked Mexico. The tremors have been felt in other parts. As of now, is what we know. Remember, these are initial details. The developments continue to trickle in. Authorities also warning that the tsunami waves is something that we are also be closely monitoring. That's the location where the 7.4 earthquake has struck.

0: Well, straight across now to our correspondent Susan Tehrani with us for more on this. Susan, over to you. What more can you tell us right now?
1: So, Molly, it appears that the affected countries are not El Salvador, Guatemala, and, of course, Mexico as well. While there hasn't been reports of immediate casualties, authorities are warning not only for tsunami, but also for tremors of aftershock as well, warning residents in Mexico and these other regions to be mindful and heed to the calls of those authorities. Now, what we are learning is that there may be aftershocks within hours. They're telling people to avoid open flames and damaged buildings. And they also say that those that are, because of the tsunami warning, those that are living around the coast to stay away from the beach as of now. Of course, you can imagine this is very difficult because of the situation of these countries and where they're situated. But nonetheless, it is a developing story. And as we get more information, we're going to bring you on that.
0: All right, we're leaving it there for the moment. Susan, thanks very much for getting us up to speed with the latest. And of course, this is a developing story that we will be closely monitoring.

It has been a day of high voltage moves by Iran. As the US and Iran continue to exchange fire, are these moves also going to change the course of the war and determine the future of West Asia?

having far-reaching implications. Before we take you beyond the headlines and tell you what's happening behind the scenes, here's a quick look at one of those key moves. According to a Reuters report, Iran struck eastern Syria on Friday, citing Iranian state media and a Syrian military source reportedly. In the first known attack by Tehran on Syrian territory since the regional war erupted. Let's just break this down for you. The report says Iran's Revolutionary Guard said they had attacked a U.S. Special Operations Command Center at Al-Tanf in Syria in retaliation for the killing of the Iranian soldiers. In fact, according to state media. Now, let's just first tell you what we are talking about. This is the location. This is the Al-Tanf base. Look at where it is situated geographically. This is a key location. It is located at the tri-border confluence, as you can see, of Syria, Jordan, and Iraq. In fact, the report also says Reuters could not independently verify the claim. A Syrian military source reportedly has told Reuters that Iran had carried out an attack near Al-Tanf, but that it had not hit the base itself. So that's what has emerged right now. Just for the context here, the U.S. military had said in February it had completed a withdrawal from the Al-Tanf base. Meanwhile, the Syrian military reportedly has denied that Iran had bombed the base. While the developments continue to trickle in and we piece them together, for the context, here's why these developments are extremely significant. Let's just explain this to you. Syria has sought to avoid being drawn into the regional conflict that has engulfed the neighboring countries, including Lebanon, remember, where Hezbollah has fought Israeli forces, Iraq, where Iran-backed armed groups have launched drone and rocket attacks. In fact, the Syrian president, Ahmad al-Sharaa, had said in March that his country would stay out of any conflict unless it came under attack. This is exactly what he said. I'm quoting, unless Syria is targeted by any party, Syria will remain outside any conflict. So given what is emerging right now and as the developments continue to be pieced together, what happens now? Will al-Sharaa also join the war? Just imagine the implications if that happens. Meanwhile, a lot has already happened on the ground, which each of these developments sending shockwaves through the entire region. The United States struck bridges and an airport in Iran on Friday. Tehran responded by hitting a power and desalination plant in Kuwait. As the warring sides risked further escalation by expanding their targets to also include infrastructure. Iran, in fact, has claimed that it has struck several U.S. military aircraft stationed in Jordan with ballistic missiles and drones in retaliation for the overnight U.S. strikes on multiple places in the country that claimed the lives of several people. And this, by the way, came hours after Jordan's military said it shot down three Iranian missiles, reporting no casualties or damage. In a statement, Iran's Revolutionary Guards also said they have destroyed several U.S. refueling aircraft and fighter jets and caused serious damage to many more, quote unquote. Meanwhile, in the Strait of Hormuz, the U.S. Marines earlier boarded a tanker and another ship was reported to have been hit by a projectile. Another vessel was reportedly boarded by armed men off Yemen, though one maritime security source reportedly said the incident appeared to be an act of Somali piracy rather than linked to the Iran conflict. So those details are still emerging. Meanwhile, Kuwait has said Iran attacked a power and water desalination plant, causing widespread damage to the station. Iran's energy ministry calling on the people to reduce electricity use after the power grid came under strain. Following the U.S. strikes on energy infrastructure, it's a massive development. In fact, Iran's Islamic Revolutionary Guard Corps saying that they have targeted U.S. radar systems and military aircraft in Qatar to punish the aggressor, quote-unquote, following the overnight U.S. strikes. IRGC also saying it carried out the attack on the Al Udeid Air Base in Qatar, claiming that it destroyed a long-range radar system and several U.S. aerial refueling aircraft, each of these developments carrying weight for the entire region. Remember, it has been a week of major escalations with both sides racing down this dangerous path. West Asia is getting pulled further into lethal uncertainty. But what's really

really happening behind the scenes? What's the strategy looking like now? Remember, while Trump has been going full throttle as far as this war is concerned, at least for now, the Americans have also been feeling the pinch throughout, with severe costs on American households. Meanwhile, apart from Trump's popularity earlier also taking a hit, the anti-war sentiment in America being a major topic of discussion, what has been the actual cost of the Iran war is also a crucial question here. Let's just lay it out for you. According to an NBC News report, while the Pentagon has said the war has cost the U.S. about $30 billion, as per the report citing sources, an internal overall cost estimate is $80 billion to $100 billion. You can do the math. So the cost of the war with Iran could be more than triple the most recent estimate of roughly $30 billion. It's a huge difference. In fact, the real story of the cost this war has had for America, there are multiple layers to this. The cost of keeping the war machine itself running and going has been humongous. Trump wants more funds on Thursday itself. In crucial developments, Republicans in the U.S. Congress forged ahead with that $95 billion budget plan. What story there? $95 billion, a huge amount. Basically, to meet Donald Trump's demands for new defense funding for the Iran war, farm assistance, and a sweeping overhaul of voting requirements ahead of the midterm elections. Just for more context here, a Republican-controlled budget panel in the U.S. House of Representatives basically approved the resolution on Thursday, which means it has been cleared for a full House vote as early as next week. But then for how long can Trump keep paying the price, and which path will he take? A lot of those war calculations would also be made keeping in mind, of course, the big battle, the midterm elections, a major test for U.S. President Donald Trump. Will he continue to ramp up pressure on Iran? Will this lead to a fragile ceasefire then? And then perhaps claim so-called victory ahead of those elections? Or maybe hope that the actual failure would drown out in the loud chants and rhetoric of claiming victory? Or will he dial down the pressure and the attacks ahead of the elections and perhaps hope that the people will forget and forgive? But for how long will the American people keep feeling the impact? This also has been looking like an unending conflict for multiple reasons. No country can afford this kind of evaporation of money. With each passing day, the war bill is mounting, and all of these war-related costs are likely to continue to accumulate in the days and weeks ahead with major implications.

When your position is considered by many as the most powerful in the world, it is quite likely that you will have benefits in some way or the other. But could it outrightly lead the person raking in millions of dollars? If you haven't guessed it already, we are talking about US President Donald Trump. A number of questions are being asked right now. In fact, from sneakers, Bibles, watches, cryptocurrency-linked products, reportedly. And now even his social media posts. Donald Trump, the businessman, knows exactly how to brand himself. In fact, his Truth Social account has nearly 13 million followers. It's closely watched, of course, by all parts of the world, given how frequently he uses it. Because Trump uses his account to make threats or impose tariffs, issue major warnings and statements, or maybe potential announcements of impending US military action, Trump has found a way to also try and monetize this. Now the US president is selling access to some of those posts in milliseconds. Trump Media and Technology Group, the parent company of the microblogging platform, has announced plans to launch something quite unique. It's something which basically

0: It's reportedly a data feed that provides what it calls the fastest real-time access to posts from the highest ranking Truth Social accounts. The service reportedly will deliver posts from Truth Social's 10 most influential accounts to customers significantly faster than the usual push notification, which includes Trump, by the way, who has the highest number of followers on Truth Social. Maybe no surprises there. But where exactly is this monetization aspect in all of this? The US president reportedly owns around 41% of the publicly traded Trump media through a revocable trust. How much money has Trump made since returning to the White House? According to reports, Trump's personal income in 2025 nearly quadrupled. According to a Forbes analysis, he made $2.4 billion last year. Just to put that into perspective, that is 6,000 times the current US presidential salary of $400,000. $400,000. Just 2 weeks ago itself, Trump, remember, defended himself against accusations that he is enriching himself while in office, specifically dismissing claims that his personal or family crypto ventures are a conflict of interest. And it's not just Trump alone, by the way, who is making the earnings. Even his teleprompter operator reportedly is in the spotlight. Why? Because Trump's longtime teleprompter operator has been put on unpaid administrative leave after an investigation into alleged trading activity. The White House has confirmed that he is under investigation by the US federal regulators over potential insider trading on a prediction market platform. It's a big development. Listen to this.
1: And the individual that was cited in that report is complying with the CFTC, but has been put on paid administrative leave. So there will be a teleprompter operator tonight, of course, but it will not be the one, unfortunately, in that story.
0: Now, the U.S. Treasury and the U.S. Mint have also started producing a new commemorative coin featuring the portrait of Donald Trump, released to celebrate America's 250th independence anniversary. The coin has a gold-colored finish featuring the bald eagle on the reverse and is expected to be released this fall itself.

0: Our next story is from India. A climate activist, many other ways to introduce him. He has become an unlikely symbol of a youth-led movement, a major one. As Sonam Wangchuk's hunger strike at New Delhi's Jantar Mantar entered day 20, concerns about his health have only mounted. Wangchuk had already lost about 9 kg since he started his fast. Offered a rather alarming assessment of the condition, the activist told supporters of the Koko Janta Party he will return as quote-unquote a ghost and remain in solidarity with them even if he loses his life. This is what was said exactly.
1: तो फिर मैं किसी भी तरह 20 जुलाई तक जिंदा रहूंगा और नहीं आए और 20 जुलाई सफल नहीं रहा तो मैं भूत बन के आऊंगा.
0: Now, his reference to the 20th of July is quite significant. Let's tell you the story there. It marks the first day of the monsoon session of India's parliament. On that very day, the CJP and its supporters will be marching to the parliament to seek justice for students who have ended their lives allegedly because of the cancellation of the NEET UG exam, because of an alleged large-scale paper leak. While a re-examination was held on the 21st of June and the results were announced as well, protesters are demanding accountability from the government at the centre and seeking the Union Education Minister's resignation. Sonam Wangchuk, he has of course been that crucial figure in this agitation for Ladakh's rights as well. He was detained, remember, under India's stringent National Security Act. On the 26th of September last year, he was accused of inciting violence that left at least 4 people dead. He was released from jail 170 days later in March this year. 170 days. So far, several political leaders have met him, urging him to end his fast, calling upon the government to initiate a dialogue with the protesters. Earlier in the day itself, Supriya Sule also visited him and promised to raise concerns of the students in the upcoming parliament session. On behalf of the Congress party, meanwhile, its media and communications chairman, Pawan Khera, reached Jantar Mantar as well. He met Sonam Wangchuk and accused the government of being callous. He also urged the activist to end his hunger strike. The matter has also reached the courts while hearing a public interest litigation expressing concern over Wangchuk's health. The Delhi High Court directed the authorities to monitor his health on a daily basis and provide medical intervention whenever necessary. It observed that all efforts need to be made by the authorities to save the life of the citizens. So far, he has refused to call off his fast. In fact, he has affirmed that ending it without any response from the government would undermine the purpose of the movement, while he has maintained that the focus should be on making the parliament march successful. The political landscape in Kiev has erupted into chaos as Zelensky faces unprecedented leadership crisis. Thousands of furious citizens flooding the streets for a second straight day. The anger is boiling over after the sudden sacking of a successful defense minister. The ouster, in fact, has also exposed explosive internal rifts, with the former minister openly accusing the military establishment of sabotaging victory. Take a look.

thunder of Russian artillery echoes along the front lines. Devastating waves of cruise missiles pound Ukrainian cities, exposing critical vulnerabilities in the nation's air defenses. The port city of Odessa once again came under deadly Russian attack. Ukrainian authorities say that Russia fired missiles which damaged more than 10 residential buildings. Even as the country bleeds from fierce frontline assaults, Ukraine has struck back with long-range drone strikes hitting deep inside Russian territory, setting strategic logistics hubs ablaze. But the real catastrophic damage is happening inside the corridors of power in Kiev, where the government is tearing itself apart. President Volodymyr Zelensky is facing an intense domestic backlash after firing his popular defense minister Mykhailo Fedorov after just 6 months in office.

The shock removal has triggered mass protests in Kyiv and cities across the country, an unprecedented display of civil unrest during total war.

0: I truly believe and hope that the government will, after all, listen to the people, that it will heed the people's demands, because this is what the people want. For the sake of our soldiers' lives and for the sake of the civilians who live under air attacks every day.
1: For many protesters, this is about preserving the momentum of Ukraine on the battlefield and also the technological progress they already achieved. And many of people who are here are worrying that when Mikhail Fedorov will be dismissed, all those efforts will be in vain and could be reversed under the new leadership.
2: Mikhail Fedorov, speaking to reporters in an underground garage, delivered his sharpest public criticism yet of Ukraine's war strategy, defense corruption, and military leadership.
3: I promise that we need to talk like adults. In fact, we have no other choice if we want to defeat the enemy asymmetrically, with minimal losses, where strong leaders and commanders will develop and won't be suppressed, written off, sent away, squeezed out, and so on. A modern organization based on technology requires leadership in management.
2: Public anger in Ukraine is reaching a boiling point over Zelensky's refusal to hold democratic elections, with critics accusing the administration of using martial law to shield systemic corruption. Bureau Report, Beyond World is One.
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5: A wildfire in Spain's northern Aragon region has burned more than 7,600 hectares, with at least 1,000 people evacuated as firefighters struggle to contain the blaze. An anti-Trump billboard in Tehran asked who is next following the death of Senator Lindsey Graham. Another anti-Trump banner hanging in Tehran depicted U.S. President Donald Trump drowning alongside Netanyahu and U.S. Secretary of War Hegseth. Drone and rocket strikes killed 9 members of an Iranian Kurdish armed opposition group in Iraq's Kurdistan region. The attacks, which the Kurdish government blamed on Tehran. Humanoid robots have emerged as the biggest attraction on the opening day of the 2026 World Artificial Intelligence Conference in Shanghai. An alleged time bomb plot was foiled after Gujarat anti-terror agency arrested 5 Jaish members. The agency revealed one of the arrested operatives possessed advanced knowledge of explosives and was on the verge of making it a live time bomb. A suspected Pakistani boat was found abandoned during a routine patrol by the BSF in the creek area of Kutch. The chariots of Lord Jagannath and his sibling deities reached their destination of Sri Gundicha Temple in Puri a day after the Rath Yatra. French Culture Minister Catherine Pigard views the Bayeux tapestry at the British Museum in central London, a week after the 11th century artwork depicting the 1066 Norman conquest of England arrived.
4: To a special report. Balochistan is going through a turbulent phase. This year itself has seen 342 incidents of violence. 289 people have been killed. Amid all of this, is Xi Jinping losing patience with the Pakistan Army Chief Asim Munir? Pakistan's largest copper and gold mine is under a massive cloud after China raised serious security concerns. Let's break this down for you. First, what's the story of this mine? It's located close to the Iran border in Balochistan, a province which accounts for nearly 44% of Pakistan's territory. China, which has invested billions of dollars in Pakistan, as part of the China-Pakistan Economic Corridor, also operates this mine. In fact, China's concerns came to light when a report claimed that the mine's operations could be halted within a month's time. As per this report, the worsening law and order situation had severely impacted the availability of the essential production materials and logistics support at the site. While the mine's management subsequently refuted this report, the Pakistan government acknowledged receiving security-related grievances. It basically directed the provincial authorities and the security agencies to beef up deployment for all their installations, personnel, logistics, and transportation. But why exactly is this mine so significant for Pakistan? It is the country's largest copper and gold mine, and in fact was leased to China's state-owned firm. Since then, it has been operating the mine, and as per reports, it also accounts for a majority of exports of Pakistan's copper products. And this also, by the way, comes at a point when Balochistan remains on the boil. Last week itself, the Pakistan military revealed that at least 42 people, most of whom were security personnel, were killed in three attacks by the Baloch insurgents. In subsequent operations, Pakistani forces claimed to have killed 129 militants. Now, concerns about infrastructure projects being targeted are not unfounded. Earlier this month itself, gunmen killed 9 police officers in an attack on a check post. This was at a dam project in Balochistan. And that's not all. In May, over 30 people were killed after a suicide bomber rammed an explosive-laden car into a train in Quetta, which was carrying Pakistani security personnel and their families as well. In fact, even as Pakistan continues to jail human rights activists like Mehrang Baloch, it has not been able to control the on-ground situation. It has not been able to control the on-ground situation. In fact, human rights activist Miryar Baloch claimed earlier that rebel forces now control 85% of Balochistan's territory and are ready to throw out Munir's forces by the end of this year itself. It's a major statement. Meanwhile, Pakistan has claimed success on the anti-terrorism front. What a joke. By claiming to have killed 24 militants in a series of operations in Khyber Pakhtunkhwa province. Remember, this is a problem of its own making. But considering also that Pakistan can't even protect its own security forces and civilians, it cannot even do that. It remains to be seen whether China scales back its presence in Pakistan and what happens here onwards.
6: Donald J. Trump sympathetic to the nation of Israel.

0: Is Israel making inroads in its attempt to influence America's decision-making amid the US-Iran war? You know why this question is being asked? Knives are out, it seems, for Israel once again. And this criticism, by the way, is coming from none other than US Vice President J.D. Vance, who, remember, is perceived as a potential future US presidential candidate. Speaking with podcaster Joe Rogan, Vance said that some members of the Israeli government have tried to influence US public opinion to oppose the US-Iran deal. What's even more shocking is that he accused some elements within the Netanyahu-led government of running a paid campaign against him for publicly pressing for an agreement with Iran. Let's just tell you more about what was said. The exact statement, quoting, "They are attacking me obsessively, saying that we should not be negotiating with Iran and we should keep the military campaign going on indefinitely," quote unquote. And he also rubbished allegations of being influenced by any foreign government. That's the entire statement. Vance also making a rather curious remark, which has fueled speculation of his disagreement with the way US President Donald Trump is handling the Iran situation. He observed, I'm quoting, "What bothers me is when American leadership allows that influence to affect their judgment and to affect what they are advocating for," quote unquote. A lot has been said clearly. White House press secretary insisted that Vance and Trump are on the same page. No surprises there. At the same time, she conceded that foreign countries do try to influence America's public opinion. Listen in.
1: I think the president would certainly agree that, yes, foreign countries certainly do try to persuade American public opinion. There's no doubt about that. I think it's just a basic fact.
0: Now, remember, this is not the first time Vance has been critical of Israel, of course. When America and Iran were close to finalizing the MOU, Netanyahu often came in for criticism as the IDF continued bombing Lebanon despite a ceasefire. Last month, Vance stressed, in fact, that the U.S. is Israel's only powerful ally at present.
2: Donald J. Trump is the only head of state in the entire world who is sympathetic to the nation of Israel at this moment in time. And he happens to be the head of state of the world superpower. If I was in the cabinet of the Israeli government, I might not be attacking the only powerful ally that I have anywhere left in the entire world. Donald J. Trump is the only head of state in the entire world.
0: Now, remember, this also comes at a time when the opposition to Netanyahu is only growing within America. For instance, the California governor told Axios in a recent interview that he fears Israel becoming an apartheid state, citing its policies in Lebanon, Gaza, West Bank over the last couple of years. That's also a major statement. With Israel heading towards elections in the month of October, Netanyahu's future has been on the line. Although his government will be Israel's first since 1988 to complete its full four-year term, what a term it has been. His tenure has been rocked by a series of controversies, to say the least. Apart from facing criticism over security failure regarding the October 7 Hamas attack, he also became the first prime minister in the history of Israel to face criminal prosecution while in office. The Israeli prime minister is facing trial in three cases on charges of bribery, fraud, breach of trust. If convicted, he faces up to 10 years in prison. With opinion polls also indicating a tough fight for Netanyahu, is insecurity creeping in? Here's why we ask that. A latest decision has raised further questions. As per reports, the Ministerial Committee for Shin Bet Affairs has agreed to provide lifelong protection to Netanyahu, irrespective of the election result, lifelong. Additionally, his wife will be granted security as long as he is alive. Their children, Yair and Avner Shal, also receive protection for the next 5 years. And what makes it glaring is that the same rules will not extend to other ex-prime ministers whose security entitlement will be assessed on a case-to-case basis. Why has this exception been made for Netanyahu and his family alone? Mossad officials reportedly believe they are at a lifetime threat level, as Israel's enemies want to extract revenge for the country's recent wars. With Netanyahu increasingly coming under fire, all eyes will be on the next few months ahead as he seeks another term in power. Shifting focus for now to South India. Vijay's TVK government there in Tamil Nadu is facing criticism over a scheme under which Vijay's government has promised a gold ring weighing 1 gram to every child born in government hospitals. In fact, the government has floated a tender to procure over 4 lakh gold rings at an estimated cost of 750 crore rupees. 750 crore rupees. The scheme would be funded via the state's emergency fund, sparking criticism over wasteful expenditure of taxpayer money. Scheme is part of the TVK, part of TVK's pre-election promises. Remember, last month, Vijay's government had issued an order to implement the scheme. The tender for procuring gold rings now formally kickstarts the scheme's implementation. And the government argues the scheme is aimed at elevating confidence in government hospitals and making public healthcare a preferred destination for institutional deliveries. But critics have called the scheme wasteful spending of taxpayer money, which could otherwise be used to strengthen public healthcare infrastructure, according to them. And this also comes just days after the TVK government launched a portal to improve healthcare infrastructure in the state. The health minister, in fact, had called for donations by industrialists and businessmen, to help upgrade the state's healthcare infrastructure. So critics are questioning the prudence when it comes to spending crores on gold rings while also asking for donations to fund infrastructure upgrades. Tamil Nadu, just for context here, has a rich history of welfare spending, with governments across the political divide spending thousands of crores on welfare measures. The state already has several schemes supporting mothers, including financial assistance of 14,000 rupees during childbirth and pregnancy, and nutrition kits worth 4,000 rupees. Prime Minister Modi flagged off India's first hydrogen-powered train from Haryana, marking a major step in the country's push for clean and green transport. Hydrogen-powered train operating on the 89-kilometer route, Jind Sonipat route, it will basically connect Jind, Gohana and Sonipat while also serving several intermediate stations. The train is among few hydrogen-powered trains in operation globally. With this launch, India also joins a select group of countries using hydrogen technology for rail transport. According to the Railways Ministry, the indigenously developed hydrogen fuel cell train set generates electricity on board using hydrogen and oxygen, producing only water vapor and heat as byproducts, resulting in near zero emissions at the point of use. Now, unlike conventional electric trains, the hydrogen powered train does not depend on overhead power lines. 10-coach train can carry around 2,600 passengers and consists of 2 hydrogen driving power cars and 8 trailer coaches. Prime Minister Modi lauded the development, calling it a strong example of the success of the Make in India initiative.
3: Bharat ki ye hydrogen train धुआं रहित तो है ही, ये मेक इन इंडिया का भी एक बहुत सफल उदाहरण है। इस हाइड्रोजन ट्रेन को भारत के ही इंजीनियर्स ने डिजाइन किया है, भारत की ही कंपनी ने इसको बनाया है। साथियों, ये हाइड्रोजन ट्रेन बाकी ट्रेनों से बिल्कुल अलग है। इसके लिए पूरा सिस्टम अलग चाहिए, पूरा इंफ्रास्ट्रक्चर अलग चाहिए।
0: And here's the other big headline coming in from India. It's facing its weakest monsoon start in nearly a quarter of a century, threatening crops, farmers, food production, and most importantly, bringing about fears of drought. It's a massive concern at this point. According to India's weather department, after briefly reviving earlier this month, the monsoon has lost momentum once again. The monsoon covered the entire country on the 9th of July. Just one day behind the schedule, the rainfall deficit, which had crossed 30% in June, started narrowing, but then that recovery has proved short-lived. According to the IMD, India received a rainfall deficit of around 23% between the 1st of June and the 16th of July. Compared to the usual, and while rainfall for the week of July 9 to 15 alone was 51% below normal. The current shortfall is quite significant. By mid-July, India's rainfall deficit has reportedly exceeded the full season deficit recorded during the devastating 2002 drought, when rainfall eventually ended 19% below normal. However, the comparison is not exact because the monsoon continues until September and additional rainfall could still reduce the deficit. Meteorologists say El Nino is the biggest reason behind this weak monsoon. The warming of sea surface temperatures in the central and eastern Pacific disrupts global wind patterns, which in turn weakens the moisture-laden winds reaching India and typically suppresses monsoon rainfall. El Nino, by the way, was also a major factor behind the 2002 drought. And forecasts suggest it will strengthen further this season. India has not officially entered a meteorological drought. It's not entered a meteorological drought. And the IMD declares drought only when seasonal rainfall actually falls below 75% of the long period average.

The final of the FIFA World Cup 2026 is round the corner. But the president of Argentina will be skipping. He will not be attending the match in New Jersey, and that is because of superstition. The president confirmed that he will not be traveling for the final, but the reason is quite intriguing. Let's tell you more about this. Speaking to a local radio station, he said he has watched Argentina win all seven of their games from his presidential residence. And that's exactly what he's going to do this Sunday as well. In a bid to ensure that his country wins a second straight World Cup title, he will also be wearing what he believes is a lucky jacket. And like him, many people in Argentina believe in sticking to the exact same routine if the team is winning. Quite interesting. In fact, he explained his jacket superstition, so-called superstition, to the local radio station. Since it's cold and I don't turn on the heat, I wear an oil company branded jacket. The day of the Switzerland game, it made me really hot. I took it off and they scored a goal against us. I put it back on and never took it off again. Now, this is not a new phenomenon. In fact, people in Argentina, and let's also tell you about presidents in Argentina, they have avoided attending high-stakes football matches since 1990. The superstition dating back to the 1990 World Cup, when then-president visited the Argentine squad right before it suffered a stunning opening loss to Cameroon. Menem was branded Jinx. No sitting Argentine president is known to have attended a national team match since.

0: time now for some offbeat stories that will leave you wondering. The solar system has produced another mystery, a space rock that astronomers thought they understood pretty well has suddenly rewritten its own story, forcing scientists to rethink what may be hiding in deep space. And just months after the arrival of the mysterious interstellar visitor, the timing could not be more intriguing. Take a look.
1: Sometimes the biggest discoveries begin with the smallest anomalies. A tiny object drifts quietly through space for years. Astronomers calculate its path. Everything appears predictable. Then, without warning, it begins to ignore the rules. And that is exactly what happened. Scientists have now revealed that an object long classified as an ordinary asteroid is something far rarer. Astronomers call it a dark comet. Unlike traditional comets, dark comets do not display these spectacular glowing tails that make them easy to identify. They look almost identical to asteroids, blending into the vast population of rocky bodies orbiting the Sun. But appearances can be deceptive. Researchers noticed that this object was undergoing tiny, yet measurable changes in its orbit. Gravity alone could not explain the shifts. After years of investigation, the mystery has finally been solved.

0: The object is releasing extremely small amounts of gas, producing a gentle but continuous thrust. The outgassing is so weak that no visible tail forms, making the comet effectively invisible to traditional detection methods. Scientists describe it as a hidden engine operating in deep space. The discovery suggests that there could be many more dark comets moving unnoticed through the solar system. Now, this has major consequences. Dark comets blur the line between asteroids and comets. They challenge existing classification systems. They could also complicate efforts to predict the future path of near-Earth objects. The discovery comes at a remarkable moment. Astronomers are already closely tracking 3I Atlas, only the third confirmed interstellar object ever observed entering our solar system. While there is no evidence linking the two discoveries, both are reminding scientists that space still holds many surprises. One mystery arrived from another star, the other was hiding in plain sight all along. Bureau Report, Beyond World is One.
1: Time now for the Gravitas image of the day. For this, we are taking you to China. The country has launched the world's first humanoid robot fighting league. Take a look at that. Human-like robots battling it out in kickboxing matches inside that octagon. Thrilling packed crowds watching on. The tournament has brought together over 200 teams, including from China, the US and Singapore. Let's also take a quick look at what is expected to unfold over the next 24 hours. The three major events from around the world expected tomorrow. India eyes a historic milestone on Saturday as Skyroot Aerospace prepares to launch the country's first privately developed orbital rocket. Football fans turned their attention to the FIFA World Cup with the bronze medal match between France and England taking center stage. China has said it will raise domestic retail prices of petrol and diesel by over $44 from Saturday as the US-Iran war continues to impact oil prices around the world. And on that note, it's a wrap on this edition of Gravitas Tonight. This is me, Molly Gumpy, signing off. Thanks very much for watching.

0: This is our brand new edition of South India, a daily dynamic show that will capture the pulse of the southern Indian state.
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2: 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Where the truth is stranger than fiction. A show that dives deep into the stories which shock and mystify. The victims, the accused, and the sinister plot. Prime Crime is your front row seat to darkness.
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1: 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A show that dives deep into the stories which shock and mystify the victims, the accused, and the sinister plot. 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

Welcome back. Thanks for staying with us. You're watching Beyond Pulse with me, Diksha Bisla. We have lots to unpack on this bulletin. Let's start with the headlines. United States and Iran said more attacks, with Tehran targeting American assets across West Asia in the biggest escalation since the two forces returned to outright war. Kuwait says Iran attacked a power and water desalination plant, causing widespread damage to the station.

A tsunami warning has been issued for parts of the Pacific after a powerful magnitude 7.3 earthquake struck off the coast of southern Mexico. The USGS says that the quake was at a shallow depth of 10 kilometers. A landslide in the southwestern Chinese city of Chongqing has claimed the lives of 8 people, with at least 34 others reported missing. Andy Burnham has been confirmed as the new leader of the UK's ruling Labour Party. It means that he is now set to take over from Keir Starmer as the next Prime Minister, the UK's seventh in a decade since the Brexit vote. Denmark police say about one person was killed and a policeman was wounded when a gunman opened fire on officers responding to a call of a blaze in a building, and the shooter was badly wounded when police returned fire and was taken to the hospital. Irish actress Brenda Fricke, who won an Oscar in 1990 for a supporting role in critical hit My Left Foot and Home Alone, dies at the age of 81. West Indies cricket legend Garfield Sobers dies at the age of 89. Tributes pour in for Sobers, who was widely regarded as the greatest all-rounder of all time.

Iran and U.S. have widened attacks for the sixth consecutive day as their renewed war shows no signs of de-escalating. Well, days after U.S. President Donald Trump warned of devastating attacks, the U.S. has hit multiple bridges in Iran. Iran has retaliated by unleashing its strongest fire since their truce collapsed. Well, the biggest hit was been in Kuwait. Iran attacked Kuwaiti water and power plants in counter-strikes against the United States. Kuwait government says that a desalination and electricity plant has been impacted, with many power generation units sustaining damage. Now, Kuwait's desalination plants are vital for the nation's survival. With no access to fresh water, these desalination facilities process seawater to supply 90% of drinking water in the country.

Earlier in the day, Kuwait claimed that its air defenses intercepted Iranian missiles and drones targeting the country. Kuwait claimed several soldiers have suffered injuries after Iranian drones targeted multiple military facilities and bases in the country. However, the Kuwaiti military hasn't revealed any figure of fatalities or casualties as of yet. Apart from Kuwait, U.S. military bases in Qatar, Jordan, Bahrain, Oman and Syria, they've also come under heavy Iranian fire. A clear indication of how Iran has been widening its strikes. The IRGC has warned that Tehran will not halt its attacks in the region until Washington stops striking Iran's southern coastline and the Strait of Hormuz. Well, Iran's retaliatory fire comes after the U.S. bombed bridges, airports, railways in the latest round of strikes. The CENTCOM for the first time has claimed to have struck Iranian infrastructure in more than a week. Iran state media says that at least five bridges have been struck in southern Iran. And all of these bridges are on routes which connect to the city of Bandar Abbas, which is the coastal city on the Strait of Hormuz. Tehran claims at least eight people have been killed in bridge attacks by the United States. In the southern port of Bandar Khamir, where the train station was also hit, an airport was reportedly hit further east and away from the coast in Iran Shahar, in a province bordering Pakistan. Now, the U.S. claims striking multiple bridges in southern Iran is part of its war strategy to cut off supply routes to Bandar Abbas port city and naval base in the Strait of Hormuz that Iran uses to attack ships and project power. The American military campaign has been extended to a facility central to India's trade and strategic ambitions in Central Asia. U.S. airstrikes have brought down a maritime traffic control tower at Iran's Chabahar port. Iran state media claims that the Shahid Kalantari terminal collapsed after the facility was struck for the third time. Though the U.S. military did not provide a detailed account of the Chabahar operation, U.S. Secretary of War shared a photograph on X showing a tower collapsing, but he did not identify the structure or its

0: location. Now, in retaliation, Iran has issued a chilling warning to the United States. It has threatened to target a network of key ports in Gulf states. According to Iranian media, the key targets could be Jebel Ali, a huge container port in the United Arab Emirates, Mina Salman in Bahrain, home to the headquarters of the U.S. Navy's 5th Fleet. Shuaiba Port and Camp Arif Jan in Kuwait are also on the list. The list published by FARS included Qatar's main port Hamad and the King Fahd Industrial Port at Yanbu on the west coast of Saudi Arabia, which has become a logistics hub for the U.S. military. Now, Yanbu serves as Saudi Arabia's main crude export outlet as traffic through the Strait of Hormuz remains severely disrupted. And now joining us live from Ankara, Turkey, is Ömer Özgüzülcek. He is a non-residential fellow at the Atlantic Council and a defense analyst. Thank you so much for making time for us. Now, we understand that for six straight nights, we're seeing strikes and counter-strikes between the U.S. and Iran. And this latest wave, it saw U.S. military facilities and key infrastructure across multiple Gulf states come under Iranian fire as the conflict is showing no signs of de-escalating. And given the current trajectory and the kind of damage that we're seeing in Kuwait, where do you think this conflict is headed from here on, Mr. Özgüzülcek?
1: I mean, what we are witnessing now is a new era in the conflict, the Iran war. Initially, it was a joint American-Israeli aggression against Iran. Now we see that that Israel is largely sidelined and that the U.S. is taking the lead and that Iran is responding to, quote-unquote, American targets in the Gulf. Even though these are not American targets, but they are politically against the U.S. as it targets the Gulf allies of the United States of America. So what we are seeing now is more like a controlled escalation. It is different than the initial stage where we had a flat-out war. This is more a tit-for-tat logic in which both sides continue the negotiations on the battlefield. So what we are witnessing now is basically negotiations happening not via words, but via bombs and rockets.
0: Right, and at the moment, given this controlled escalation, as you mentioned, there is little indication that either Washington or Tehran, they're ready to return to the negotiating table. In fact, Iran has warned that the Strait of Hormuz remains an unbreakable red line, and they have responded harshly to U.S. President Donald Trump's threats to hit Iranian infrastructure. Now, how do you see this panning out?
1: I mean, what's happening now is a result of the U.S. strategic failure that was initially driven by Israeli intelligence assessment. So the U.S. is paying the price of following the lead of Israel. So as of now, the Iranian regime and the especially the Iranian Republican Guard Corps, they strongly and confidently believe that they're winning this war and that making a peace that is in the middle between the U.S. and Iran runs against interests of Iran. And they hardliners inside the Iranian regime, they are very confident that they can gain much more. So it's basically Iran overplaying its hand. Yes, definitely. The Memorandum of Understanding was a clear signal that the U.S. gave several concessions to Iran and that the negotiated text of the Memorandum of Understanding was driven by Iranian demands rather than by American. But that being said, there is a limit of how much Iran can try to expand the gains in a potential deal. And what's now happening is Iran is overplaying its hand, it is demanding too much, it's too confident, and it's miscalculating. And the Iranian miscalculation, as of now, is the main reason why the U.S. cannot broker a deal with Iran, even though that the United States of America is very much willing to reach a deal, especially ahead of the midterm elections in the U.S. But this is something that the Iranian regime knows, and the Iranian regime doesn't have to consider election cycles in its negotiations with the U.S. So it is a very difficult situation that the American President Donald Trump put himself in by following the lead of the Israeli misleading intelligence.
0: Absolutely, and this is a difficult situation, but how do you reach a breakthrough when both sides believe that they have the upper hand in the situation? And we know that now Iran appears to be signaling that any country which is facilitating U.S. military operations, they could face consequences, as we have been seeing in Kuwait, Jordan, Bahrain, Syria. But is this prompting the Gulf states to also reassess their security partnerships and willingness to host U.S. military assets going forward? Do you think there is going to be a recalibration on that front going ahead?
1: I mean, first of all, I believe we have two questions. The first is, how can we resolve this? I mean, the only way to resolve this is basically that mediators come in and speak a tough language with the Iranian side, that they are overplaying their hand and that their position is not only something that they're doing against the U.S., but also undermining regional security. And here, I believe Pakistan, as well as Turkey and Qatar, can play a very important role to give the right messages to Iran. This is the first part. The second part is regarding your question. Sorry, can you remind me what it was? I forgot it. Sorry.
0: I just wanted to understand from you, Mr. Oskar Zilchik, if the Gulf states would also be recalibrating their association.
1: Yeah, I remember it now. Yes, I remember it now. So for the Gulf states, their entire security architecture actually is under threat. They need to get out of this war, but I believe once this war ends, they will have to come to the realization that the entire security architecture is not sustainable, because they believe having U.S. military bases would protect them against Iranian aggressions or other external aggressions. But what it turns out to be is that the U.S. presence in their countries is basically the main reason why they are now being hit and why their security has been threatened as of now. So this situation will force the regional states, especially Gulf states, to reconsider and to try to find a new security architecture. And in this, we see the early signs of the emergence of such a regional security structure in which mid-level, not great powers, but mid-level powers like Turkey, Egypt, Saudi Arabia, Pakistan, may need
0: it. Unfortunately, that's all the time we have. Thank you so much for joining us on the broadcast and share your opinion with us. Balochistan is going through a turbulent phase, and this year alone it has seen 342 violence incidents, 289 civilians have been killed. And amid this is Xi Jinping losing patience with Pakistan Army Chief Asim Munir. Well, Pakistan's largest copper and gold mine is under a cloud after China raised serious security concerns. Well, the Sendak mine is located close to the Iran border in Balochistan, a province which accounts for nearly 44% of Pakistan's territory. China, which has invested billions of dollars in Pakistan as part of the China-Pakistan Economic Corridor, also operates this mine. Now, China's concerns came to light when a report claimed that the mine's operations could be halted within a month's time. As per this report, the worsening law and order situation had severely affected availability of essential production materials and logistics support at the site. While the mine's management subsequently refuted this report, the Pakistani government acknowledged receiving security-related grievances. It directed the provincial authorities and security agencies to beef up deployment for all their installations, their personnel, logistics and transportation. But why is this mine so crucial for Pakistan? Now, it is the country's largest copper and gold mine and was leased to China's state-owned firm, Metallurgical Cooperation of China. Since then, it has been operating the Sendak mine. As per reports, this also accounts for a majority of exports of Pakistan's copper products. And this comes at a juncture when Balochistan remains on the boil. Last week, Pakistan military revealed that at least 42 persons, most of whom were security personnel, were killed in three attacks by Baloch insurgents. In subsequent operations, Pakistani forces claim to have killed 129 militants. Now, concerns about infrastructure projects being targeted are not unfounded. Earlier this month, gunmen killed nine police officers in an attack on a checkpoint at the Mangi Dam project in Balochistan. And that is not all. In fact, in May, over 30 people were killed after a suicide bomber rammed an explosive-laden car into a train in Quetta that was carrying Pakistani security personnel and their families. Even as Pakistan continues to jail human rights activists like Dr. Mehrang Baloch, it has not been able to control the on-ground situation. In fact, human rights activists, Miryar Baloch claimed that the rebel forces, they now control 85% of Balochistan's territory. and are ready to throw out Munir's forces by the end of 2026. Meanwhile, Pakistan claims success on the anti-terrorism front by claiming to have killed 24 militants in a series of operations in Khyber Pakhtunkhwa province. But considering

that Islamabad can't even protect its own security forces and civilians. It remains to be seen whether China scales back its presence in Pakistan. All right, and moving on, wildfires are unleashing devastating scenes across continents, from Spain, Germany to Canada, with smoke and flames leaving a trail of destruction. Take a look.

You don't have to come outside for nothing. Don't come out. If you need to come out, have a mask for sure. Don't use an excuse you don't have one. At least do a bandana, because this, you know, it seemed like one of those situations to where you think you're okay, and the next thing you know, you can't breathe and have to go to the hospital.

Aamir Khan has cleared the air around one of the biggest controversies. The actor has denied that his iconic Three Idiots character, Rancho, was inspired by climate activist Sonam Wangchuck. Now, speaking at the London Indian Film Festival, Khan called it a misconception after being asked about Wangchuck's ongoing hunger strike. The exchange has now gone viral online. Three Idiots, directed by Rajkumar Hirani, starred Aamir Khan as Rancho, a student who challenged the country's conventional education system. For years, audience speculated that the film was a direct tribute to Wangchuck's life, drawing parallels between the movie's climax and the activist's life. Responding to the question, Khan said that the team behind the film did not know that Sonam Wangchuck existed when they were making Three Idiots. Khan also responded to actor Omi Vaidya's recent claim that Rancho was inspired by Wangchuck. He said, and I'm quoting him here, "I saw Chatur's video recently. He is wrong." Khan said he also expressed concern for Wangchuck's health and urged him to end his hunger strike. Khan's remarks quickly sparked a debate online. Netizens pointed to an old interview where Rajkumar Hirani said that Rancho was in fact inspired by an FTII student who attended classes under a friend's name after the friend could not secure admission. Meanwhile, Wangchuck continues to be on indefinite hunger strike at Delhi's Jantar Mantar since June 28th. He joined the Cochrane Janata Party's protest demanding Education Minister Dharmendra Pradhan's resignation over alleged irregularities in the NEET examination. Cricket is in mourning as one of its greatest icons, Garfield Sobers, has died at the age of 89. The West Indies legend is widely regarded as the greatest all-rounder of all time. Well, Cricket West Indies confirmed the news on Friday, saying a great innings has come to an end. Sobers would have turned 90 on July 28th. He played 93 test matches for the West Indies between 1954 and 1974, scoring around 8,000 runs and taking 235 wickets, a rare double that defined his all-round genius. Sobers retired in 1974 at the age of 38, just before West Indies won their first World Cup in 1975. He is best remembered for two iconic records. The first came in 1958 when his unbeaten 365 against Pakistan stood as the highest individual test score for 36 years, until Brian Lara broke it in 1994. And in 1968, playing for Nottinghamshire, he became the better batter in first-class cricket to hit six sixes in a single over. The International Cricket Council awarded the Sir Garfield Sobers Trophy to the Men's Cricketer of the Year.

0: Tributes are pouring in from across the cricket world. The Indian Cricket Board hails Sobers as a true icon of the game. The BCCI posted a video of him interacting with Indian players Rohit Sharma and Virat Kohli during the tour of the West Indies in 2023.
1: One of our most young, exciting batsmen.
0: And with that, it's time for us to slip into a very short break. But don't go anywhere. Monitor updates will follow on the other side. You're watching Beyond World Respondent. Stay tuned.

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1: Where darkness hides behind every corner. Where the truth is stranger than fiction. A show that dives deep into the stories which shock and mystify. The victims, the accused, and the sinister plot. Prime Crime is your front row seat to darkness.
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1: From the bustling trading floors of Wall Street to the vibrant exchanges of Asian stock markets, WeOn breaks it down for you to make sense of what's happening. As we reveal the key factors behind events, strategic battles, and the game-changing business decisions that shape the world. We bring you all of this and more on World Business Watch.
0: WeOn, India's global voice. 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
1: Where darkness hides behind every corner. Where the truth is stranger than fiction. A show that dives deep into the stories which shock and mystify. The victims, the accused, and the sinister plot. Prime Crime is your front row seat to darkness.
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Hello, welcome to be watching Beyond World is One. My name is Mohammed Saleh, and these are the headlines. Now, the United States and Iran trade more attacks, with Tehran targeting America's assets across West Asia in the biggest escalation since the two forces returned to outright war.

The Gaza's health officials say that an Israeli airstrike have killed about 8 people near a market in the central part of the territory. And according to the Civil Defense Agency, 8 individuals were killed at the Nuseirat refugee camp in central Gaza. And according to the USGS, southern Mexico and parts of Central America have been hit by a 7.3 magnitude earthquake, with a tsunami alert having been issued for a stretch of the Pacific coast. According to reports, residents felt intense tremors in the Mexican states as well as in Guatemala. And Andy Burnham has been confirmed as the new leader of the UK's ruling Labour Party. It means that he's now set to take over from Keir Starmer as the next Prime Minister, the United Kingdom's seventh in the decade since the Brexit war.

And the Danish police say that one person was killed and a policeman was wounded when a gunman opened fire on officers responding to a call of a blaze in a building. The shooter was badly wounded when the police returned fire and then was taken to a hospital.

20 school children have died when a bus that was carrying them crashed on its way back from a trip to some waterfalls in eastern Uganda. The government on Friday said that it is now banning all school excursions as the tragedy has now prompted outpouring of grief. The Irish actress Brenda Fricker, who won the Oscar in 1990 for her supporting role in critical hit My Left Foot and Home Alone, has died at the age of 81.

0: The West Indian cricketing legend Garfield Sobers has died at the age of 89. Tributes are pouring in for Sobers, who was widely regarded as the greatest all-rounder of all time. Has President Donald Trump begun laying the groundwork to challenge or to derail the November election? That question is once again at the center of American politics. And it comes after Donald Trump gave a primetime address from the White House. The American president has alleged that China interfered in the 2020 presidential election. It is worth noting that Trump lost that presidential election to Joe Biden. And since then, he has repeatedly and falsely claimed that the election was stolen from him, despite there being very little evidence of voter fraud. During the speech, Trump claimed that voter data from 18 states had been bought or stolen or hacked by China, and he also alleged that people who uncovered the breach had failed to alert the government or the Congress.
1: Unfortunately, the system we have today falls catastrophically short of that standard. Tonight, I'm announcing the immediate declassification and release of critical intelligence, revealing shocking vulnerabilities in our election infrastructure. This evidence shows that the election system we have dangerously exposes and really exposes, like levels never thought possible, to hacking, exploitation, and foreign interference.
0: Now, in his remarks, Trump also went on to accuse Beijing of the illicit acquisition of the 220 million voter files containing personal information. He also claimed that members of the U.S. intelligence community have deliberately kept the full extent of China's activities under wraps.
1: The strategy included efforts to use Chinese contacts with big U.S. companies to influence U.S. business leaders to turn against the President of the United States of America. The Chinese government wanted U.S. President to lose the next election.
0: In response to a speech, Beijing, in fact, pushed back almost immediately. China's foreign ministry dismissed Trump's allegations as entirely fabricated.
2: The relevant claims made by the U.S. side are pure fabrications and malicious smears that have long since been proven to be groundless statements.
0: Now, during the speech, Trump also returned to a domestic touchstone, the roll call of who can and should vote. He told the viewers that his team had found more than 275,000 registrations tied to non-citizens across four states. However, he did not clarify as to how many of these registrations had led to ballots that were cast. Now, building on these claims, Trump again has urged the Republican lawmakers to advance the Save America Act. The proposed legislation will require the voters to present photo identification, provide proof of U.S. citizenship when registering, and placing tighter restrictions on mail-in voting. The bill has passed the Republican-led House several times. However, its future in the Senate remains uncertain. It'll need 60 votes to overcome a filibuster, a threshold it is unlikely to reach given the current political divide. But as the popularity ratings of Trump continue to decline inside the Republican circle, some leaders have urged the president to address bread and butter issues that matter to more voters rather than revisit the events of 2020. The speech also has drawn attention from conservative

0: voices and political commentators, Tucker Carlson, a long-term Trump supporter during the 2024 campaign, warned that growing frustration with political leaders could in fact lead to a wider public backlash. Now, Carlson further argued that many Americans feel ignored by those in power. He said that this anger is not limited to one political party and reflects a deeper frustration shaping the current political climate. And we earlier spoke with Mr. Greg Swenson, who's a political strategist and China analyst, and listening to what he had to say.
1: Well, my guess is the president has access to documents that those people did not have access to at the time. And remember, part of the argument is that the intelligence agencies were trying to hide that evidence. And so, of course, we didn't know about it in 2021. I mean, it doesn't surprise me that things are coming out now that reflect not only, you know, the interference, but more importantly, the cover-up. Remember, there's some important context here, and this is why, you know, I'm waiting to see the documentation, and it wouldn't surprise me if there was a massive cover-up, because remember, the CIA and the FBI were involved in both the Russia collusion hoax in 2015 and 16, which, or 16 and 17, which was initiated by the Hillary Clinton campaign and then supported by the Obama White House in an effort to really ruin President Trump's first term. And then secondly, you had the Hunter Biden laptop scam in 2020, which was election interference.
0: Now, Israel is headed for another major political battle after completing a rare full four-year term. Prime Minister Benjamin Netanyahu's government has officially dissolved the parliament, and this now has set the stage for elections that could reshape the country's future. So with wars abroad, political unrest at home, and falling polling numbers, Netanyahu now faces perhaps his toughest electoral test yet.
2: The next sitting will convene approximately 2 weeks after the elections. This sitting, this session of the 25th Knesset, is hereby closed.
0: So with the Knesset dissolved, this clears the way for national elections on the 27th of October. For Netanyahu, it's more than just another election. It is a referendum on his leadership, his controversial judicial reforms, and also his handling of wars in the Gaza Strip, in Lebanon, and also in Iran. But this dissolution is historic for another reason. Completing a full four-year term is a rare occurrence throughout Israeli history. The last time the Israeli government fulfilled a full term without breaking for early elections was in 1988. And it was a rare feat in a country where fragile coalition governments often collapsed long before their mandate ends. And before the lawmakers headed into recess, Netanyahu's coalition rushed through a marathon legislative session. Above the key measures, a new party funding law that formally unlocks public campaign financing, officially setting the stage for October's vote. The coalition has also passed controversial laws expanding government control over broadcast media and approving legislation shielding many ultra-Orthodox men from mandatory military service moves, seen as an attempt to keep Netanyahu's religious allies on board.

0: Netanyahu attended part of the debate, drawing cries of shame and leave from opposition lawmakers.
1: We are completing a four-year term. We passed 9 budgets and hundreds of bills. I thank you for the trust you placed in me, through which together we succeeded in maintaining a four-year term.
0: But despite celebrating a full term, the political road ahead isn't going to be smooth. Opinion polls now suggest Netanyahu's Likud party is trailing the opposition, while his coalition remains short of the 61 seats that are needed to retain power. A newly formed centrist party led by former military chief Gadi Eisenkot has surged in popularity, while the opposition leaders are already declaring the election as the beginning of political change. Nevertheless, 27th of October may not simply decide the next government. It could also determine the future of the Israeli's longest-serving prime minister. Now, trucks and workers have begun removing Keir Starmer's things from 10 Downing Street, as the official residence is now getting ready to welcome a new prime minister.

0: on Monday next week. Andy Burnham has been named as the new leader of Britain's Labour Party after receiving 379 nominations, including from party leaders and trade unions, marking a pretty dramatic political comeback and setting him on course to becoming the United Kingdom's next Prime Minister. He will be the fifth British Prime Minister in as many years. Now, Burnham secured an overwhelming backing from Labour lawmakers in the last few weeks, ending years of speculation about whether the popular former Greater Manchester mayor would actually return to frontline national politics. In his first address as Labour leader, Burnham said that he is ready to lead the country.
1: This is a proud moment you have given me and my family today, and an emotional one. But it is one for which I am ready. I am ready.
0: While calling for a united Labour Party and ending factional politics, he's also said that this generation of politicians have failed to challenge a political culture that does not work enough for ordinary people.
1: We must recognise that this generation of politicians, myself included, have failed to challenge a political culture and an economic model that simply doesn't work well enough for ordinary people.
0: The Labour Party's members of Parliament hope that his popularity can help counter the growing electoral challenge posed by Nigel Farage's Reform UK ahead of the next general elections. Often dubbed the King of the North, Andy Burnham built his reputation championing regional investment, public transport, reform and greater powers for local governments. His leadership during the COVID-19 pandemic, when he repeatedly challenged decisions from Westminster, earned him national recognition and strengthened his standing within the Labour movement. But the challenges that Burnham now faces are many. For starters, Andy Burnham inherits an economy under pressure, limited room for public spending, and also a party which is seeking to rebuild public confidence. For Andy Burnham, the moment represents the culmination of a remarkable political journey from two unsuccessful Labour leadership bids in 2010 and 2015 to nearly a decade as the Manchester mayor and now to leading the country. The coming days will determine whether this resurgence can actually translate into success on the national stage.
2: Do you think Keir Starmer is scared of you?
3: I'm not making any further comment.
0: And we earlier spoke to our correspondent Ollie Barrett from London, listening to what he had to say.
4: Well, in the next few days, we will see him become Prime Minister. Over the course of the weekend, effectively, Keir Starmer remains Prime Minister and Andy Burnham has taken over from him as leader of the Labour Party. But on Monday, that leadership of the country will switch as well from Keir Starmer to Andy Burnham. And at that point, Andy Burnham will have to do a number of things. One is name his cabinet. Who's going to be his finance minister, for example, his foreign secretary, and all of those crucial roles around the cabinet table. He says he hasn't made those decisions yet, but he certainly will have to do so within days from now. And they will all have very difficult jobs ahead of them. You mentioned the fact that Andy Burnham is setting out an ambitious agenda, and he has done in broad brush strokes. There is not a lot of detail yet around exactly how he wants to achieve some of the ambitions he's setting out. He says, for example, he wants to see much more economic growth in the country in every region of the UK, but he doesn't say beyond the idea of devolving some powers from London.
0: In a major terror crackdown, the Pakistani security forces have reportedly killed about 24 Tehreek-e-Taliban Pakistan terrorists in a series of intelligence-based operations in Khyber Pakhtunkhwa's Bannu district and adjoining areas over the last 24 hours. This following a recent spike in attacks on police and vehicle-borne suicide bombings in the district. Now, according to the Pakistani military, the operations were launched in the backdrop of a recent surge in terrorist activities against police and vehicle-borne suicide bombings in Khyber Pakhtunkhwa province. The latest operations have come after three police officers were killed and 20 others were injured in twin attacks by terrorists in the KPK province. In Bannu, TTP terrorists rammed an explosive-laden vehicle into the Mirian police station before engaging the security personnel in a prolonged gun battle, injuring six police officers and four other civilians. In a separate incident, the terrorists in fact blew up a damaged bridge leading to

0: the station in an apparent attempt to delay reinforcements. The Pakistani Prime Minister Shahbaz Sharif has commended the security forces and law enforcement agencies. He has asserted that the complete elimination of terrorism and its facilitators are the government's top priority. Terrorism has significantly increased in Khyber Pakhtunkhwa and in Balochistan in the last few years. The rise in terror activity has led to growing concerns over the security situation in these regions. So let's take a look at terror incidents that have taken place recently. On the 13th of July, two police officers were killed and two others were injured when a suspected IED struck a police armoured personnel carrier during a routine patrol on the Wana Jandola Road in Khyber Pakhtunkhwa's Tank District. On the 3rd of July, unidentified attackers carried out two separate acts of sabotage in Bannu District, targeting a government girls' middle school and a key link bridge. On the 20th of June, at least about seven people were killed when a passenger vehicle was targeted in an IED attack in the region. The Pakistani government views the Tehreek-e-Taliban Pakistan as an existential threat seeking to overthrow the state to implement strict Islamic law. The Pakistani authorities also allege that the TTP receives safe haven and operational support from sanctuaries inside of Afghanistan. And Pakistan's military has demanded that the Afghan Taliban regime choose between the TTP and Pakistan, as cross-border infiltration remains a major source of tension. The solar system has produced another mystery, a space rock that astronomers thought that they understood has suddenly rewritten its own story, forcing the scientists to rethink what could be hiding in deep space. And just months after the arrival of the mysterious interstellar visitor, 3i Atlas, the timing could not be more intriguing. Take a look at this report.
1: Sometimes the biggest discoveries begin with the smallest anomalies. A tiny object drifts quietly through space for years. Astronomers calculate its path. Everything appears predictable. Then, without warning, it begins to ignore the rules. And that is exactly what happened. Scientists have now revealed that an object long classified as an ordinary asteroid is something far rarer. Astronomers call it a dark comet. Unlike traditional comets, dark comets do not display the spectacular glowing tails that make them easy to identify. They look almost identical to asteroids, blending into the vast population of rocky bodies orbiting the Sun. But appearances can be deceptive. Researchers noticed that this object was undergoing tiny, yet measurable changes in its orbit. Gravity alone could not explain the shifts. After years of investigation, the mystery has finally been solved. The object is releasing extremely small amounts of gas, producing a gentle but continuous thrust. The outgassing is so weak that no visible tail forms, making the comet effectively invisible to traditional detection methods. Scientists describe it as a hidden engine operating in deep space. The discovery suggests that there could be many more dark comets moving unnoticed through the solar system. Now, this has major consequences. Dark comets blur the line between asteroids and comets. They challenge existing classification systems. They could also complicate efforts to predict the future path of near-Earth objects. The discovery comes at a remarkable moment. Astronomers are already closely tracking 3i Atlas, only the third confirmed interstellar object ever observed entering our solar system. While there is no evidence linking the two discoveries, both are reminding scientists that space still holds many surprises. One mystery arrived from another star, the other was hiding in plain sight all along. Bureau report, Beyond World is One.
0: At the 2026 World AI Conference, China has now put on a display of the future of artificial intelligence. humanoid robots were seen performing day-to-day activities which a human performs has taken center stage. Take a look at these images.

Defending champions Argentina take on Spain in the 2026 FIFA World Cup finals on the 19th of July. And a quick reminder to our viewers in India, you can of course watch the championship match on Z5. Tune in and don't miss the biggest night in

0: where darkness hides behind every corner. Where the truth is stranger than fiction. A show that dives deep into the stories which shock and mystify. The victims, the accused, and the sinister plot. Prime Crime is your front row seat to darkness.
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5: 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From the cinema.
0: Get the latest update. 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Experts across aisles. Diverse voices, one platform. Beyond World is One. From the bustling trading floors of Wall Street to the vibrant

different exchanges of Asian stock markets. We unbreak it down for you to make sense of what's happening, as we reveal the key factors behind events, strategic battles, and the game-changing business decisions that shape

0: The stories which shock and mystify. The victims, the accused, and the sinister float. 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
3: Campaigns, elections, alliances, controversies, and power play. Stories that analyze global and domestic politics. A dedicated show with varied perspectives, expert take, citizens' voices, detailed ground reports.

Now, Gaza's health officials say that yet another Israeli bombing has killed 8 more Palestinians near a market in the central part of the territory. According to the Civil Defense Agency, 8 Palestinians were killed at the Nuseirat refugee camp in central Gaza. The United States has expanded its attacks against Iran by hitting more bridges and energy sites and also collapsing a tower at a key Iranian port, backing up President Donald Trump's threats to target infrastructure to pressure Tehran to ease its chokehold of the Strait of Hormuz. Now, Kuwait says that Iran has attacked a power and water desalination plant, causing widespread damage to the station.

And according to USGS, southern Mexico and parts of Central America have been hit by a 7.3 magnitude earthquake with a tsunami alert issued for a stretch of the Pacific coast. According to reports, the residents felt intense tremors in the Mexican states as well as in Guatemala. And Andy Burnham has been confirmed as the new leader of the UK's ruling Labour Party. It means that he's now set to take over from Keir Starmer as the next Prime Minister, United Kingdom's seventh in the decade since the Brexit vote.

The Denmark police say that one person was killed and a policeman was wounded when a gunman opened fire on officers responding to a call of a blaze in a building. The shooter was badly wounded when the police returned fire and was taken to a hospital. And 20 school children have died when the bus carrying them crashed on

the way back from a trip to some waterfalls in eastern Uganda. The government on Friday said that it was banning all school excursions as the tragedy has now prompted an outpouring of grief. The Irish actress Brenda Fricker, who won the Oscar in 1990 for her supporting role in the critical hit My Left Foot, has passed away at the age of 81. The political landscape in Kiev has erupted into chaos as Volodymyr Zelensky is now facing an unprecedented leadership crisis. Thousands of furious citizens have flooded the streets for a second straight day after the sudden sacking of the successful defense minister Mykhailo Fedorov. The ouster has exposed explosive internal rifts, with the former minister openly accusing the military establishment of sabotaging victory.

thunder of Russian artillery echoes along the front lines. Devastating waves of cruise missiles pound Ukrainian cities, exposing critical vulnerabilities in the nation's air defenses. The port city of Odessa once again came under deadly Russian attack. Ukrainian authorities say that Russia fired missiles which damaged more than 10 residential buildings. Even as the country bleeds from fierce frontline assaults, Ukraine has struck back with long-range drone strikes hitting deep inside Russian territory, setting strategic logistics hubs ablaze. But the real catastrophic damage is happening inside the corridors of power in Kiev, where the government is tearing itself apart. President Volodymyr Zelensky is facing an intense domestic backlash after firing his popular defense minister Mykhailo Fedorov after just 6 months in office.

0: The shock removal has triggered mass protests in Kyiv and cities across the country, an unprecedented display of civil unrest during total war.
1: I truly believe and hope that the government will, after all, listen to the people, that it will heed the people's demands, because this is what the people want. For the sake of our soldiers' lives and for the sake of the civilians who live under air attacks every day.
2: For many protesters, this is about preserving the momentum of Ukraine on the battlefield and also the technological progress they already achieved. And many of people who are here are worrying that when Mikhail Fedorov will be dismissed, all those efforts will be in vain and could be reversed under the new leadership.
0: Mikhail Fedorov, speaking to reporters in an underground garage, delivered his sharpest public criticism yet of Ukraine's war strategy, defense corruption, and military leadership.
3: I promise that we need to talk like adults. In fact, we have no other choice if we want to defeat the enemy asymmetrically, with minimal losses, where strong leaders and commanders will develop and won't be suppressed, written off, sent away, squeezed out, and so on. A modern organization based on technology requires leadership in management.
0: Public anger in Ukraine is reaching a boiling point over Zelensky's refusal to hold democratic elections, with critics accusing the administration of using martial law to shield systemic corruption. Bureau Report, Beyond World is One.

0: Iran and the United States have widened their attacks for the sixth consecutive day as the renewed war is showing no signs of de-escalation. Now, days after the U.S. President Donald Trump has warned of the devastating attacks, the United States has in fact hit multiple bridges in Iran. Tehran has retaliated by unleashing its strongest fire since their truce collapsed. The biggest hit has been on Kuwait. Now, Iran attacked Kuwaiti water and power plants in counter-strikes against the United States, and Kuwait's government has said that a desalination and an electricity plant has been impacted, with many power generation units sustaining damage. Now, Kuwait's desalination plants are vital for the nation's survival. With no access to fresh water, these desalination facilities process seawater to supply nearly 90% of the drinking water in the country. And apart from Kuwait, the U.S. military bases in Qatar, Jordan, Bahrain, Oman and Syria have also come under heavy Iranian fire, a clear indication of how Iran has been widening its strikes. Now, the IRGC has warned that Tehran will not halt its attacks in the region until Washington stops striking Iran's southern coastline in the Strait of Hormuz. Now, Iran's retaliatory fire has come after the U.S. bombed bridges, airports, railways in the latest round of attacks. CENTCOM released footage showing U.S. forces striking and destroying the Chabahar Shahid Kalantari port surveillance tower in Iran. The military said that the facilities were part of an IRGC maritime surveillance network. The CENTCOM, for the very first time, has claimed to have struck Iranian infrastructure in more than a week. The Iranian state media has said that at least about five bridges have been struck in southern Iran, and all of these bridges are on routes that are connected to the city of Bandar Abbas, the coastal city on the Strait of Hormuz. Now, Tehran claims that at least about eight people have been killed in bridge attacks by the United States. In the southern port of Bandar Khamer, where the train station was also hit, an airport was reportedly hit further east and away from the coast in Iran Sheher, in a province bordering Pakistan. The U.S. claims striking multiple bridges in southern Iran is part of its war strategy to cut off supply routes to Bandar Abbas's port city and naval base in the Strait of Hormuz that Iran uses to attack ships and to project power. Now, the American military campaign has been extended to a facility central to Iran's trade and strategic ambitions in Central Asia. The U.S. airstrikes have now brought down a maritime traffic control tower at Iran's Chabahar port. The Iranian state media claims that the Shahid Kalantari terminal collapsed after the facility was struck for the third time. And though the U.S. military did not provide a detailed account of the Chabahar operation, the U.S. Secretary of War shared a photograph on X showing a tower collapsing but did not identify the structure or its location. In retaliation, Iran has issued a chilling warning to the United States. It has threatened to target a network of key ports in Gulf states. And according to Iranian media, the key targets could be Jebel Ali, a huge container port in the United Arab Emirates, Mina Salman in Bahrain, home to the headquarters of the U.S. Navy's 5th Fleet. Shuaiba Port and Camp Arif Jan in Kuwait are also on the list. The list published by the Fars news agency included Qatar's main port, Hamad, and the King Fahd Industrial Port at Yanbu on the western coast of Saudi Arabia, which has become the logistical hub for the U.S. military. Yanbu now serves as Saudi Arabia's main crude export outlet as traffic through the Strait of Hormuz remains severely disrupted. And we earlier spoke to Mr. Omer Oskilizilchik. He is a non-residential fellow of the Atlantic Council and also a defense analyst. Listen in to what he had to say.
1: U.S. is paying the price of following the lead of Israel. So as of now, the Iranian regime and the, especially the Iranian Republican Guard Corps, they strongly and confidently believe that they're winning this war and that making a peace that is in the middle between the U.S. and Iran runs against interests of Iran. And they be hardliners inside the Iranian regime. They are very confident that they can gain much more. So it's basically Iran overplaying its hand. Yes, definitely. The memorandum of understanding was a clear signal that the U.S. gave several concessions to Iran and that the negotiated text of the memorandum of understanding was

0: driven by Iranian demands rather than by American.
1: Is Israel making inroads in its attempt to influence America's decision-making amidst the U.S.-Iran war? Well, the knives are out for Israel, and the criticism has come from none other than the American Vice President J.D. Vance, who is now perceived as a potential future American presidential candidate. Speaking with podcaster Joe Rogan, J.D. Vance revealed that some members of the Israeli government had tried to influence the U.S. public opinion to oppose the U.S.-Iran deal. What's more shocking is that he accused some elements within the Benjamin Netanyahu-led government of running a paid campaign against him for publicly pressing for an agreement with Iran. He said, and I quote him, "They are attacking me obsessively, saying that we should not be negotiating with Iran and we should keep the military campaign going on indefinitely." He also rubbished allegations of being influenced by any foreign government. Vance also made a rather curious remark, which has fueled speculation of his disagreement with the way the U.S. President Donald Trump is handling Iran. He observed, and I quote him here, "What bothers me is when American leadership allows that influence to affect their judgment and to affect what they are advocating for." However, White House Press Secretary Karoline Leavitt insisted that J.D. Vance and Trump are on the same page. At the same time, she conceded that foreign countries do try to influence America's public opinion.
2: I think the president would certainly agree that, yes, foreign countries certainly do try to persuade American public opinion. There's no doubt about that. I think it's just a basic fact.
1: Now, this is not the first time that J.D. Vance has been critical of Israel when the U.S. and Iran were close to finalizing the MOU. Netanyahu had often come in for criticism as the IDF had continued bombing Lebanon despite a ceasefire. And last month, J.D. Vance stressed that U.S. is Israel's only powerful ally in the world.
3: Donald J. Trump is the only head of state in the entire world who is sympathetic to the nation of Israel at this moment in time. And he happens to be the head of state of the world superpower. If I was in the cabinet of the Israeli government, I might not be attacking the only powerful ally that I have anywhere left in the entire world.
1: Now, this comes at a time when the opposition to Netanyahu is now growing within America. For instance, California's Governor Gavin Newsom has told Axios in a recent interview that he fears that Israel is becoming an apartheid state, citing its policies on the Palestinians in the Gaza Strip, the Lebanese people in Lebanon, and also in the West Bank over the last couple of years. With Israel now headed towards polls in October, Netanyahu's future is on the line, although his government will be Israel's first since 1988 to complete its full four-year term. His tenure has been rocked by controversies and a war. Apart from facing criticism over security failure regarding the 7th of October attack, he's also become the first prime minister in the Israeli history to face criminal prosecution while in office. The Israeli prime minister is facing a trial in three cases of charges of bribery, fraud, and also a breach of trust. If convicted, he faces up to 10 years in prison. With opinion polls indicating a pretty tight fight for Netanyahu, insecurity is creeping in. A latest decision has now raised a lot of questions, and according to reports, the Ministerial Committee for Shin Bet Affairs has agreed to provide lifelong protection for Netanyahu, irrespective of the election result. Additionally, his wife, Sarah Netanyahu, will be granted security for as long as she is alive. The children Yair and Avner also shall receive protection for the next 5 years. Now, what makes this very glaring is that the same rules will not extend to other ex-prime ministers whose security entitlement will be assessed on a case-by-case basis. So why has an exception been carved out for Netanyahu and his family alone? The Mossad officials reportedly believe that they are at a lifetime threat level, as the Israeli enemies want to extract revenge for the country's recent wars. With Netanyahu increasingly coming under fire, all eyes will be on the next few months as he is seeking another term to stay on in power in Tel Aviv. Fresh violence has rocked Iraq's Kurdistan region. At least about 9 members of an Iranian Kurdish opposition group have been killed in drone and rocket strikes, and the attacks have come amidst renewed U.S.-Iran tensions, which has prompted sharp condemnation from Kurdistan's leadership. The strikes targeted a camp belonging to the Komala party of the Iranian Kurdistan near the city of Sulaymaniyah in the early hours of Friday. The exiled opposition group has blamed Iran for the attack. The party official said that 2 others were wounded Later in the day, another strike hit a separate camp housing Iranian Kurdish rebels. Two more fighters were reportedly injured in Erbil, the capital of the Iraqi Kurdistan. Air defenses of the US-led coalition intercepted 8 explosive-laden drones early on Friday morning. No casualties or damage were reported, and the incident marks the second drone attack over Erbil this week. The city is home to a major US consulate complex and hosts military advisors associated with the US-led coalition. Now, Kurdistan's regional presidency has also strongly condemned the attacks. In a statement, it has described the violence as a serious escalation and a blatant violation of Iraq's sovereignty. No group has claimed responsibility for the drone attacks over Erbil. And the attacks also mark the deadliest escalation against these groups since a ceasefire was announced in April. Now, Iran has long accused Iranian Kurdish opposition groups of working against its interests and maintaining links with Western and Israeli actors. The Kurdistan region has repeatedly found itself caught in the crosshairs of the broader regional conflicts. During the recent West Asia war, Iran and Iran-backed armed groups targeted locations linked to the U.S. interests in Iraq hundreds of times. A powerful 7.3 magnitude earthquake struck off Mexico's southern coast, triggering a tsunami alert and sending tremors across Guatemala and El Salvador. The quake left buildings swaying in several areas. However, the authorities have reported no immediate damage or casualties. And according to the U.S. Geological Survey, the powerful quake struck just off the coast near Puerto Madero at a shallow depth of about 10 kilometers. It also has amplified the tremors that were felt across the region. The quake has also triggered a tsunami warning, with waves possible within 300 kilometers of the epicenter.
4: There is no problem. There has been no serious impact. As for maritime conditions, water levels are only expected to rise by up to half a meter on some beaches. This is a tsunami effect from the earthquake. People are being asked to stay away from the beaches, but there is no major problem.
1: The powerful quake collapsed a wall in western Guatemalan city near Mexican border. And the region lies along the Pacific Ring of Fire, making it one of the most seismically active areas in the world. Mexico's Pacific coast has a history of powerful earthquakes. The last quake of a similar magnitude hit the region in June 2020, when a 7.4 magnitude earthquake struck off the Mexican coast. In September 2017, a deadly 8.2 magnitude earthquake struck off the coast of Chiapas, one of the strongest ever recorded in Mexico. In 2017, a quake killed nearly about 100 people and caused widespread destruction across the region. Now, India is facing its weakest monsoon start in nearly a quarter of a century, threatening crops, farmers, food production, and most importantly, bringing about fears of drought. And according to India's weather department, after briefly reviving earlier this month, the monsoon has once again lost momentum. The monsoon has covered the entire country on the 9th of July, just one day behind schedule. The rainfall deficit, which had crossed 30% in June, started narrowing, but that recovery has proven to be short-lived. According to the IMD, India received a rainfall deficit of around 23% between the 1st of June and the 16th of July, compared to the usual amount of rainfall that India gets. While rainfall for the week of the 9th of July till the 15th alone was 51% below normal. Now, the current shortfall is significant. By the middle of July, India's rainfall deficit has reportedly exceeded the full season deficit that was recorded. During the devastating 2002 drought, when rainfall eventually ended 19% below normal, however, the comparison is not exact because the monsoon continues until September, and additional rainfall could in fact still reduce the deficit. Meteorologists say that El Nino is the biggest reason behind the weak monsoon. The warming of sea surface temperatures in the central and eastern Pacific disrupts global wind patterns, which in return has weakened the moisture-laden winds reaching India and typically suppresses monsoon rainfall. El Nino, by the way, also a major factor behind the 2002 drought, and forecasts suggest that it will strengthen further this season. India has not officially entered a meteorological drought. The IMD declares a drought only when seasonal rainfall falls below 75% of the long period average. The long period average is the benchmark based on rainfall recorded between 1971 and 2020, but the weak monsoon is already affecting the kharif sowing season. And according to the Ministry of Agriculture and Farmers Welfare, as of the 10th of July compared to last year. The defending champions Argentina take on Spain in the 2026 FIFA World Cup finals on the 19th of July. Just a quick reminder to our viewers in India, you can of course watch the match finals live on Z5. Tune in and don't miss the biggest night in football.
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5: 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A show that dives deep into the stories which shock and mystify. 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
5: 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We bring you all of this and more on World Business Watch.
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Welcome back. Thanks for staying with us. You're watching Beyond Pulse with me, Diksha Bisla. We have lots to unpack on this bulletin. Let's start with the headlines. United States and Iran said more attacks, with Tehran targeting American assets across West Asia in the biggest escalation since the two forces returned to outright war. Kuwait says Iran attacked a power and water desalination plant, causing widespread damage to the station.

A tsunami warning has been issued for parts of the Pacific after a powerful magnitude 7.3 earthquake struck off the coast of southern Mexico. The USGS says that the quake was at a shallow depth of 10 kilometers. A landslide in the southwestern Chinese city of Chongqing has claimed the lives of 8 people, with at least 34 others reported missing. Andy Burnham has been confirmed as the new leader of the UK's ruling Labour Party. It means that he is now set to take over from Keir Starmer as the next Prime Minister, the UK's seventh in a decade since the Brexit vote. Denmark police say that one person was killed and a policeman was wounded when a gunman opened fire on officers responding to a call of a blaze in a building, and the shooter was badly wounded when police returned fire and was taken to the hospital. Irish actress Brenda Frickey, who won an Oscar in 1990 for a supporting role in critical hit My Left Foot and Home Alone, dies at the age of 81. West Indies cricket legend Garfield Sobers dies at the age of 89. Tributes pour in for Sobers, who was widely regarded as the greatest all-rounder of all time.

Iran and US have widened attacks for the sixth consecutive day as their renewed war shows no signs of de-escalating. Well, days after US President Donald Trump warned of devastating attacks, the US has hit multiple bridges in Iran. Iran has retaliated by unleashing its strongest fire since their truce collapsed. Well, the biggest hit was been in Kuwait. Iran attacked Kuwaiti water and power plants in counter-strikes against the United States. Kuwait's government says that a desalination and electricity plant has been impacted, with many power generation units sustaining damage. Now, Kuwait's desalination plants are vital for the nation's survival. With no access to fresh water, these desalination facilities process seawater to supply 90% of drinking water in the country.

Earlier in the day, Kuwait claimed that its air defenses intercepted Iranian missiles and drones targeting the country. Kuwait claimed several soldiers have suffered injuries after Iranian drones targeted multiple military facilities and bases in the country. However, the Kuwaiti military hasn't revealed any figure of fatalities or casualties as of yet. Apart from Kuwait, U.S. military bases in Qatar, Jordan, Bahrain, Oman and Syria, they've also come under heavy Iranian fire. A clear indication of how Iran has been widening its strikes. The IRGC has warned that Tehran will not halt its attacks in the region until Washington stops striking Iran's southern coastline and the Strait of Hormuz. Well, Iran's retaliatory fire comes after the U.S. bombed bridges, airports, railways in the latest round of strikes. The CENTCOM for the first time has claimed to have struck Iranian infrastructure in more than a week. Iran state media says that at least five bridges have been struck in southern Iran. And all of these bridges are on routes which connect to the city of Bandar Abbas, which is the coastal city on the Strait of Hormuz. Tehran claims at least eight people have been killed in bridge attacks by the United States. In the southern port of Bandar Khamir, where the train station was also hit, an airport was reportedly hit further east and away from the coast in Iran Shahar, in a province bordering Pakistan. Now, the U.S. claims striking multiple bridges in southern Iran is part of its war strategy to cut off supply routes to Bandar Abbas port city and naval base in the Strait of Hormuz that Iran uses to attack ships and project power. The American military campaign has been extended to a facility central to India's trade and strategic ambitions in Central Asia. U.S. airstrikes have brought down a maritime traffic control tower at Iran's Chabahar port. Iran state media claims that the Shahid Kalantari terminal collapsed after the facility was struck for the third time. Though the U.S. military did not provide a detailed account of the Chabahar operation, U.S. Secretary of War shared a photograph on X showing a tower collapsing, but he did not identify the structure or its location. Now, in retaliation, Iran has issued a chilling warning to the United States. It has threatened to target a network of key ports in Gulf states. According to Iranian media, the key targets could be Jebel Ali, a huge container port in the United Arab Emirates, Mina Salman in Bahrain, home to the headquarters of the U.S. Navy's 5th Fleet. Shuaiba Port and Camp Arif Jan in Kuwait are also on the list. The list published by FARS included Qatar's main port Hamad and the King Fahd Industrial Port at Yanbu on the west coast of Saudi Arabia, which has become a logistics hub for the U.S. military. Yanbu serves as Saudi Arabia's main crude export outlet as traffic through the Strait of Hormuz remains severely disrupted.

0: And now joining us live from Ankara, Turkey, is Ömer Özgüzeltürk. He is a non-residential fellow at the Atlantic Council and a defense analyst. Thank you so much for making time for us. Now, we understand that for six straight nights, we're seeing strikes and counter-strikes between the U.S. and Iran. And this latest wave saw U.S. military facilities and key infrastructure across multiple Gulf states come under Iranian fire as the conflict is showing no signs of de-escalating. And given the current trajectory and the kind of damage that we're seeing in Kuwait, where do you think this conflict is headed from here on, Mr. Özgüzeltürk?
1: I mean, what we are witnessing now is a new era in the conflict, the Iran war. Initially, it was a joint American

0: Israeli aggression against Iran. Now we see that Israel is largely sidelined, and that the U.S. is taking the lead, and that Iran is responding to quote-unquote American targets in the Gulf, even though these are not American targets, but they are politically against the U.S. as it targets the Gulf allies of the United States of America. So what we are seeing now is more like a controlled escalation. It is different than the initial stage where we had a flat-out war. This is more a tit-for-tat logic in which both sides continue the negotiations on the battlefield. So what we are witnessing now is basically negotiations happening not via words, but via bombs and rockets.
1: Right, and at the moment, given this controlled escalation, as you mentioned, there is little indication that either Washington or Tehran, they're ready to return to the negotiating table. In fact, Iran has warned that the Strait of Hormuz remains an unbreakable red line, and they have responded harshly to U.S. President Donald Trump's threats to hit Iranian infrastructure. Now, how do you see this panning out?
0: I mean, what's happening now is a result of the U.S. strategic failure that was initially driven by Israeli intelligence assessment. So the U.S. is paying the price of following the lead of Israel. So as of now, the Iranian regime and the especially the Iranian Republican Guard Corps, they strongly and confidently believe that they're winning this war, and that making a peace that is in the middle between the U.S. and Iran runs against interests of Iran, and the hardliners inside the Iranian regime, they are very confident that they can gain much more. So it's basically Iran overplaying its hand. Yes, definitely. The Memorandum of Understanding was a clear signal that the U.S. gave several concessions to Iran, and that the negotiated text of the Memorandum of Understanding was driven by Iranian demand rather than by American. But that being said, there is a limit of how much Iran can try to expand the gains in a potential deal. And what's now happening is Iran is overplaying its hand. It is demanding too much. It's too confident, and it's miscalculating. And the Iranian miscalculation, as of now, is the main reason why the U.S. cannot broker a deal with Iran, even though that the United States of America is very much willing to reach a deal, especially ahead of the midterm elections in the U.S. But this is something that the Iranian regime knows, and the Iranian regime doesn't have to consider election cycles in its negotiations with the U.S. So it is a very difficult situation that the American President Donald Trump put himself in by following the lead of the Israeli misleading intelligence.
1: Absolutely. And this is a difficult situation, but how do you reach a breakthrough when both sides believe that they have the upper hand in the situation? And we know that now Iran appears to be signaling that any country which is facilitating U.S. military operations, they could face consequences, as we have been seeing in Kuwait, Jordan, Bahrain, Syria. But is this prompting the Gulf states to also reassess their security partnerships and willingness to host U.S. military assets going forward? Do you think there is going to be a recalibration on that front going ahead?
0: I mean, first of all, I believe we have two questions. The first is, how can we resolve this? I mean, the only way to resolve this is basically that mediators come in and speak a tough language with the Iranian side, that they are overplaying their hand, and that their position is not only something that they're doing against the U.S., but also undermining regional security. And here, I believe Pakistan, as well as Turkey and Qatar, can play a very important role to give the right messages to Iran. This is the first part. The second part is regarding your question. Sorry, can you remind me what it was? I forgot it. Sorry.
1: I just wanted to understand from you, Mr. Oskar Zilchik, if the Gulf states would also be recalibrating their association.
0: Yeah, I remember it now. Yes, I remember it now. So for the Gulf states, their entire security architecture actually is under threat. They need to get out of this war, but I believe once this war ends, they will have to come to the realization that the entire security architecture is not sustainable, because they believe having U.S. military bases will protect them against Iranian aggressions or other external aggressions. But what it turns out to be is that the U.S. presence in their countries is basically the main reason why they are now being hit and why their security is being threatened as of now. So this situation will force regional states, especially Gulf states,
1: right,
0: to reconsider and to try to find a new

0: security architecture. And in this, we see the early signs of the emergence of such a regional security structure in which mid-level, not great powers, but mid-level powers like Turkey, Egypt, Saudi Arabia, Pakistan, may lead.
1: Unfortunately, that's all the time we have. Thank you so much for joining us on the broadcast and share your opinions with us. Balochistan is going through a turbulent phase, and this year alone it has seen 342 violence incidents, 289 civilians have been killed. And amid this is Xi Jinping losing patience with Pakistan Army Chief Asim Munir. Well, Pakistan's largest copper and gold mine is under a cloud after China raised serious security concerns. Well, the Sendak mine is located close to the Iran border in Balochistan, a province which accounts for nearly 44% Pakistan's territory. China, which has invested billions of dollars in Pakistan as part of the China-Pakistan Economic Corridor, also operates this mine. Now, China's concerns came to light when a report claimed that the mine's operations could be halted within a month's time. As per this report, the worsening law and order situation had severely affected availability of essential production materials and logistics support at the site. While the mine's management subsequently refuted this report, the Pakistani government acknowledged receiving security-related grievances. It directed the provincial authorities and security agencies to beef up deployment for all their installations, their personnel, logistics and transportation. But why is this mine so crucial for Pakistan? Now, it is the country's largest copper and gold mine and was leased to China's state-owned firm, Metallurgical Cooperation of China. Since then, it has been operating the Sendak mine. As per reports, this also accounts for a majority of exports of Pakistan's copper products. And this comes at a juncture when Balochistan remains on the boil. Last week, Pakistan military revealed that at least 42 persons, most of whom were security personnel, were killed in three attacks by Baloch insurgents. In subsequent operations, Pakistani forces claim to have killed 129 militants. Now, concerns about infrastructure projects being targeted are not unfounded. Earlier this month, gunmen killed nine police officers in an attack on a checkpoint at the Mangi Dam project in Balochistan. And that is not all. In fact, in May, over 30 people were killed after a suicide bomber rammed an explosive-laden car into a train in Quetta that was carrying Pakistani security personnel and their families. Even as Pakistan continues to jail human rights activists like Dr. Mehring Baloch, it has not been able to control the on-ground situation. In fact, human rights activists Miryar Baloch claimed that the rebel forces, they now control 85% of Balochistan's territory and are ready to throw out Munir's forces by the end of 2026. Meanwhile, Pakistan claimed success on the anti-terrorism front by claiming to have killed 24 militants in a series of operations in Khyber Pakhtunkhwa province. But considering that Islamabad can't even protect its own security forces and civilians, it remains to be seen whether China scales back its presence in Pakistan. All right, and moving on, wildfires are unleashing devastating scenes across continents from Spain, Germany to Canada, with smoke and flames leaving a trail of destruction. Take a look.

If you don't have to come outside for nothing, don't come out. If you need to come out, have a mask for sure. Don't use an excuse you don't have one. At least do a bandana, because this, you know, it seemed like one of those situations to where you think you're okay, and the next thing you know, you can't breathe and have to go to the hospital.

Aamir Khan has cleared the air around one of the biggest controversies. The actor has denied that his iconic Three Idiots character, Rancho, was inspired by climate activist Sonam Wangchuck. Now, speaking at the London Indian Film Festival, Khan called it a misconception after being asked about Wangchuck's ongoing hunger strike. The exchange has now gone viral online. Three Idiots, directed by Rajkumar Hirani, starred Aamir Khan as Rancho, a student who challenged the country's conventional education system. For years, audience speculated that the film was a direct tribute to Wangchuck's life, drawing parallels between the movie's climax and the activist's life. Responding to the question, Khan said that the team behind the film did not know that Sonam Wangchuck existed when they were making Three Idiots. Khan also responded to actor Omi Vaidya's recent claim that Rancho was inspired by Wangchuck. He said, and I'm quoting him here, "I saw Chatur's video recently. He is wrong." Khan said he also expressed concern for Wangchuck's health and urged him to end his hunger strike. Khan's remarks quickly sparked a debate online. Netizens pointed to an old interview where Rajkumar Hirani said that Rancho was in fact inspired by an FTII student who attended classes under a friend's name after the friend could not secure admission. Meanwhile, Wangchuck continues to be on indefinite hunger strike at Delhi's Jantar Mantar since June 28th. He joined the Corporate Janta Party's protest demanding Education Minister Dharmendra Pradhan's resignation over alleged irregularities in the NEET examination. Cricket is in mourning as one of its greatest icons, Garfield Sobers, has died at the age of 89. The West Indies legend is widely regarded as the greatest all-rounder of all time. Well, Cricket West Indies confirmed the news on Friday, saying a great innings has come to an end. Sobers would have turned 90 on July 28th. He played 93 test matches for the West Indies between 1954 and 1974, scoring around 8,000 runs and taking 235 wickets, a rare double that defined his all-round genius. Sobers retired in 1974 at the age of 38, just before West Indies won their first World Cup in 1975. He's best remembered for two iconic records. The first came in 1958 when his unbeaten 365 against Pakistan stood as the highest individual test score for 36 years, until Brian Lara broke it in 1994. And in 1968, playing for Nottinghamshire, he became the better batter in first-class cricket to hit six sixes in a single over. The International Cricket Council awarded the Sir Garfield Sobers Trophy to the Men's Cricketer of the Year. Tributes are pouring in from across the cricket world. The Indian Cricket Board hails Sobers as a true icon of the game. The BCCI posted a video of him interacting with Indian players Rohit Sharma and Virat Kohli during the tour of the West Indies in 2023. And with that, it's time for us to slip into a very short break. But don't go anywhere. Mornings and updates will follow on the other side. You're watching Beyond World is One. Stay tuned.

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0: From the bustling trading floors of Wall Street to the vibrant exchanges of Asian stock markets, We on breaks it down for you to make sense of what's happening. As we reveal the key factors behind events, strategic battles, and the game-changing business decisions that shape the world. We bring you all of this and more on World Business Watch.
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5: 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Expert take, citizens' voices, detailed ground reports, and in-depth coverage from political corridors of the world. 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
0: Where darkness hides behind every corner. Where the truth is stranger than fiction. A show that dives deep into the stories which shock and mystify the victims, the accused, and the sinister plot. Prime Crime is your front row seat to darkness.
6: The earth is sending distress signals. Wildfires, droughts, and melting glaciers. Can we reverse the damage? 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
0: In-depth coverage of global issues broken down into facts, figures, and simple words. 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
0: From the bustling trading floors of Wall Street to the vibrant exchanges of Asian stock markets, WEON breaks it down for you to make sense of what's happening. As we reveal the key factors behind events, strategic battles, and the game-changing business decisions that shape the world. We bring you all of this and more on World Business Watch.
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1: Where darkness hides behind every corner. Where the truth is stranger than fiction. A show that dives deep into the stories which shock and mystify. The victims, the accused, and the sinister plot. Prime Crime is your front row seat to darkness.
2: The earth is sending distress signals. Wildfires, droughts, and melting glaciers. Can we reverse the damage? Explore the harrowing effects of climate change. It's a wake-up call, global emergency. Climate Tracker.

0: This is We Are. World is one. This is your prime time. And you are watching Gravitas.
1: Hello and a very warm welcome. You are watching Gravitas. I'm Molly Gambhir. Let's get started.

Our top story tonight on Gravitas takes you behind the scenes. As the US and Iran continue to exchange fire and heated rhetoric, what are the implications of those latest attacks and what's happening on the ground? Will Syria join the war? How long can Trump continue to pay the price? We're decoding all of this and lot more in just a bit. Also on the show for you tonight, as Sonam Wangchuk's fight continues, where do things stand right now? Big claims made by the ousted Ukrainian defense minister, getting you a special report shortly. Xi Jinping losing patience with Asim Munir as Balochistan threatens China's biggest mine in Pakistan. We decode this. We tell you how the hydrogen train breakthrough puts India in a special elite league. India's rainfall plunging to a 24-year low. We tell you why this matters as the drought fears return. The president of Argentina will not attend the FIFA World Club final because of superstition. You don't have to miss this story. Mysterious space rock's sudden course has left scientists stunned. We tell you all about this. All this and a lot more coming up. All right, on to some breaking news coming in right this minute. A tsunami threat has been issued after the magnitude 7.4 earthquake struck an area in Mexico. And according to the latest details that are trickling in, the earthquake occurred at a depth of about 10 kilometers is what is known right now. And there have been no reports, immediate reports as of now, of any casualties or major damage. According to the authorities, the tsunami threat exists for parts of the Pacific located closer to the region. All right, so that's the latest that we have for you right now. A big development, the tsunami threat after that 7.4 magnitude earthquake rocked Mexico. The tremors have been felt in other parts. As of now, is what we know. Remember, these are initial details. The developments continue to trickle in. Authorities also warning that the tsunami waves is something that we are also be closely monitoring. That's the location where the 7.4 earthquake

0: Well, straight across now to our correspondent Susan Tehrani with us for more on this. Susan, over to you. What more can you tell us right now?
1: So, Molly, it appears that the affected countries are not El Salvador, Guatemala, and, of course, Mexico as well. While there hasn't been reports of immediate casualties, authorities are warning not only for tsunami, but also for tremors of aftershock as well, warning residents in Mexico and these other regions to be mindful and heed to the calls of those authorities. Now, what we are learning is that there may be aftershocks within hours. They're telling people to avoid open flames and damaged buildings. And they also say that those that are, because of the tsunami warning, those that are living around the coast to stay away from the beach as of now. Of course, you can imagine this is very difficult because of the situation of these countries and where they're situated. But nonetheless, it is a developing story. And as we get more information, we're going to bring you more on that.
0: All right, we're leaving it there for the moment. Susan, thanks very much for getting us up to speed with the latest. And of course, this is a developing story that we will be closely monitoring.

It has been a day of high voltage moves by Iran. As the US and Iran continue to exchange fire, are these moves also going to change the course of the war and determine the future of West Asia, having far-reaching implications? Before we take you beyond the headlines and tell you what's happening behind the scenes, here's a quick look at one of those key moves. According to a Reuters report, Iran struck eastern Syria on Friday, citing Iranian state media and a Syrian military source reportedly. In the first known attack by Tehran on Syrian territory since the regional war erupted. Let's just break this down for you. The report says Iran's Revolutionary Guard said they had attacked a U.S. Special Operations Command Center at Al-Tanf in Syria in retaliation for the killing of the Iranian soldiers. In fact, according to state media. Now, let's just first tell you what we are talking about. This is the location. This is the Al-Tanf base. Look at where it is situated geographically. This is a key location. It is located at the tri-border confluence, as you can see, of Syria, Jordan, and Iraq. In fact, the report also says Reuters could not independently verify the claim. A Syrian military source reportedly has told Reuters that Iran had carried out an attack near Al-Tanf, but that it had not hit the base itself. So that's what has emerged right now. Just for the context here, the US military had said in February it had completed a withdrawal from the Al-Tanf base. Meanwhile, the Syrian military reportedly has denied that Iran had bombed the base. While the developments continue to trickle in and we piece them together, for the context, here's why these developments are extremely significant. Let's just explain this to you. Syria has sought to avoid being drawn into the regional conflict that has engulfed the neighboring countries, including Lebanon, remember, where Hezbollah has fought Israeli forces, Iraq, where Iran-backed armed groups have launched drone and rocket attacks. In fact, the Syrian president, Ahmad al-Sharaa, had said in March that his country would stay out of any conflict unless it came under attack. This is exactly what he said. I'm quoting, unless Syria is targeted by any party, Syria will remain outside any conflict. So given what is emerging right now and as the developments continue to be pieced together, what happens now? Will al-Sharaa also join the war? Just imagine the implications if that happens. Meanwhile, a lot has already happened on the ground, with each of these developments sending shockwaves through the entire region. The United States struck bridges and an airport.

in Iran on Friday, Tehran responded by hitting a power and desalination plant in Kuwait. As the warring sides risked further escalation by expanding their targets to also include infrastructure. Iran, in fact, has claimed that it has struck several U.S. military aircraft stationed in Jordan with ballistic missiles and drones in retaliation for the overnight U.S. strikes on multiple places in the country that claimed the lives of several people. And this, by the way, came hours after Jordan's military said it shot down three Iranian missiles, reporting no casualties or damage. In a statement, Iran's Revolutionary Guards also said they have destroyed several U.S. refueling aircraft and fighter jets and caused serious damage to many more, quote unquote. Meanwhile, in the Strait of Hormuz, the U.S. Marines earlier boarded a tanker and another ship was reported to have been hit by a projectile. Another vessel was reportedly boarded by armed men off Yemen, though one maritime security source reportedly said the incident appeared to be an act of Somali piracy rather than linked to the Iran conflict. So those details are still emerging. Meanwhile, Kuwait has said Iran attacked a power and water desalination plant, causing widespread damage to the station. Iran's energy ministry calling on the people to reduce electricity use after the power grid came under strain. Following the U.S. strikes on energy infrastructure, it's a massive development. In fact, Iran's Islamic Revolutionary Guard Corps saying that they have targeted U.S. radar systems and military aircraft in Qatar to punish the aggressor, quote-unquote, following the overnight U.S. strikes. IRGC also saying it carried out the attack on the Al Udeid Air Base in Qatar, claiming that it destroyed a long-range radar system and several U.S. aerial refueling aircraft, each of these developments carrying weight for the entire region. Remember, it has been a week of major escalations with both sides racing down this dangerous path. West Asia is getting pulled further into lethal uncertainty. But what's really happening behind the scenes? What's the strategy looking like now? Remember, while Trump has been going full throttle as far as his war is concerned, at least for now, the Americans have also been feeling the pinch throughout, with severe costs on American households. Meanwhile, apart from Trump's popularity earlier also taking a hit, the anti-war sentiment in America being a major topic of discussion, what has been the actual cost of the Iran war is also a crucial question here. Let's just lay it out for you. According to an NBC News report, while the Pentagon has said the war has cost the U.S. about $30 billion, as per the report citing sources, an internal overall cost estimate is $80 billion to $100 billion. You can do the math. So the cost of the war with Iran could be more than triple the most recent estimate of roughly $30 billion. It's a huge difference. In fact, the real story of the cost this war has had for America, there are multiple layers to this. The cost of keeping the war machine itself running and going has been humongous. Trump wants more funds on Thursday itself. In crucial developments, Republicans in the U.S. Congress forged ahead with that $95 billion budget plan. What's the story there? $95 billion, a huge amount. Basically, to meet Donald Trump's demands for new defense funding for the Iran war, farm assistance, and a sweeping overhaul of voting requirements ahead of the midterm elections. Just for more context here, a Republican-controlled budget panel in the U.S. House of Representatives basically approved the resolution on Thursday, which means it has been cleared for a full House vote as early as next week. But then for how long can Trump keep paying the price? And which path will he take? A lot of those war calculations would also be made keeping in mind, of course, the big battle, the midterm elections, a major test for U.S. President Donald Trump. Will he continue to ramp up pressure on Iran? Will this lead to a fragile ceasefire then? And then perhaps claim so-called victory ahead of those elections? Or maybe hope that the actual failure would drown out in the loud chants and rhetoric of claiming victory? Or will he dial down the pressure and the attacks ahead of the elections and perhaps hope that the people will forget and forgive? But for how long will the American people keep feeling the impact?

Also, it has been looking like an unending conflict for multiple reasons. No country can afford this kind of evaporation of money. With each passing day, the war bill is mounting, and all of these war-related costs are likely to continue to accumulate in the days and weeks ahead with major implications.

0: When your position is considered by many as the most powerful in the world, it is quite likely that you will have benefits in some way or the other. But could it outrightly lead the person raking in millions of dollars? If you haven't guessed it already, we are talking about US President Donald Trump. A number of questions are being asked right now. In fact, from sneakers, Bibles, watches, cryptocurrency-linked products, reportedly. And now even his social media posts. Donald Trump, the businessman, knows exactly how to brand himself. In fact, his Truth Social account has nearly 13 million followers. It's closely watched, of course, by all parts of the world, given how frequently he uses it. Because Trump uses his account to make threats or impose tariffs, issue major warnings and statements, or maybe potential announcements of impending US military action, Trump has found a way to also try and monetize this. Now the US president is selling access to some of those posts in milliseconds. Trump Media and Technology Group, the parent company of the microblogging platform, has announced plans to launch something quite unique. It's something which basically, it's reportedly a data feed that provides what it calls the fastest real-time access to posts from the highest ranking Truth Social accounts. The service reportedly will deliver posts from Truth Social's 10 most influential accounts to customers significantly faster than the usual push notification, which includes Trump, by the way, who has the highest number of followers on Truth Social. Maybe no surprises there. But where exactly is this monetization aspect in all of this? The US president reportedly owns around 41% of the publicly traded Trump Media through a revocable trust. How much money has Trump made since returning to the White House? According to reports, Trump's personal income in 2025 nearly quadrupled. According to a Forbes analysis, he made $2.4 billion last year. Just to put that into perspective, that is 6,000 times the current US presidential salary of $400,000. $400,000. Just 2 weeks ago itself, Trump, remember, defended himself against accusations that he is enriching himself while in office, specifically dismissing claims that his personal or family crypto ventures are a conflict of interest. And it's not just Trump alone, by the way, who is making the earnings. Even his teleprompter operator reportedly is in the spotlight. Why? Because Trump's longtime teleprompter operator has been put on unpaid administrative leave after an investigation into alleged trading activity. The White House has confirmed that he is under investigation by the US federal regulators over potential insider trading on a prediction market platform. It's a big development. Listen to this.
1: And the individual that was cited in that report is complying with the CFTC, but has been put on paid administrative leave. So there will be a teleprompter operator tonight, of course, but it will not be the one, unfortunately, in that story.
0: Now, the U.S. Treasury and the U.S. Mint have also started producing a new commemorative coin featuring the portrait of Donald Trump, released to celebrate America's 250th independence anniversary. The coin has a gold-colored finish featuring the bald eagle on the reverse and is expected to be released this fall itself.
2: Yeah!

0: Our next story is from India. A climate activist, many other ways to introduce him. He has become an unlikely symbol of a youth-led movement, a major one. As Sonam Wangchuk's hunger strike at New Delhi's Jantar Mantar entered day 20, concerns about his health have only mounted. Wangchuk had already lost about 9 kg since he started his fast. Offered a rather alarming assessment of the condition, the activist told supporters of the Koko Janta Party he will return as quote-unquote a ghost and remain in solidarity with them even if he loses his life. This is what was said exactly.
1: और नहीं आए और 20 जुलाई सफल नहीं रहा तो मैं भूत बन के आऊंगा.
0: Now, his reference to the 20th of July is quite significant. Let's tell you the story there. It marks the first day of the monsoon session of India's parliament. On that very day, the CJP and its supporters will be marching to the parliament to seek justice for students who have ended their lives allegedly because of the cancellation of the NEET UG exam, because of an alleged large-scale paper leak. While a re-examination was held on the 21st of June and the results were announced as well, protesters are demanding accountability from the government at the centre and seeking the Union Education Minister's resignation. Sonam Wangchuk, he has of course been that crucial figure in this agitation for Ladakh's rights as well. He was detained, remember, under India's stringent National Security Act. On the 26th of September last year, he was accused of inciting violence that left at least 4 people dead. He was released from jail 170 days later in March this year. 170 days. So far, several political leaders have met him, urging him to end his fast, calling upon the government to initiate a dialogue with the protesters. Earlier in the day itself, Supriya Sule also visited him and promised to raise concerns of the students in the upcoming parliament session. On behalf of the Congress party, meanwhile, its media and communications chairman, Pawan Khera, reached Jantar Mantar as well. He met Sonam Wangchuk and accused the government of being callous. He also urged the activist to end his hunger strike. The matter has also reached the courts while hearing a public interest litigation expressing concern over Wangchuk's health. The Delhi High Court directed the authorities to monitor his health on a daily basis and provide medical intervention whenever necessary. It observed that all efforts need to be made by the authorities to save the life of the citizens. So far, he has refused to call off his fast. In fact, he has affirmed that ending it without any response from the government would undermine the purpose of the movement, while he has maintained that the focus should be on making the parliament march successful.
2: Where darkness hides behind every corner. Where the truth is stranger than fiction. A show that dives deep into the stories which shock and mystify. The victims, the accused, and the sinister float. Crime.

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0: Where darkness hides behind every corner. Where the truth is stranger than fiction. A show that dives deep into the stories which shock and mystify the victims, the accused, and the sinister float. Prime is your front row seat to darkness.
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2: This is our brand new edition of South India, a daily dynamic show that will capture the pulse of the southern Indian state.
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8: The political landscape.

In Kiev has erupted into chaos as Zelensky faces unprecedented leadership crisis. Thousands of furious citizens flooding the streets for a second straight day. The anger is boiling over after the sudden sacking of a successful defense minister. The ouster, in fact, has also exposed explosive internal rifts, with the former minister openly accusing the military establishment of sabotaging victory. Take a look.

thunder of Russian artillery echoes along the front lines. Devastating waves of cruise missiles pound Ukrainian cities, exposing critical vulnerabilities in the nation's air defenses. The port city of Odessa once again came under deadly Russian attack. Ukrainian authorities say that Russia fired missiles which damaged more than 10 residential buildings. Even as the country bleeds from fierce frontline assaults, Ukraine has struck back with long-range drone strikes hitting deep inside Russian territory, setting strategic logistics hubs ablaze. But the real catastrophic damage is happening inside the corridors of power in Kyiv, where the government is tearing itself apart. President Volodymyr Zelensky is facing an intense domestic backlash after firing his popular defense minister Mykhailo Fedorov after just 6 months in office.

0: The shock removal has triggered mass protests in Kyiv and cities across the country, an unprecedented display of civil unrest during total war.
1: I truly believe and hope that the government will, after all, listen to the people, that it will heed the people's demands, because this is what the people want. For the sake of our soldiers' lives and for the sake of the civilians who live under air attacks every day.
2: For many protesters, this is about preserving the momentum of Ukraine on the battlefield and also the technological progress they already achieved. And many of people who are here are worrying that when Mikhailo Fedorov will be dismissed, all those efforts will be in vain and could be reversed under the new leadership.
0: Mikhailo Fedorov, speaking to reporters in an underground garage, delivered his sharpest public criticism yet of Ukraine's war strategy, defense corruption, and military leadership.
3: I promise that we need to talk like adults. In fact, we have no other choice if we want to defeat the enemy asymmetrically, with minimal losses, where strong leaders and commanders will develop and won't be suppressed, written off, sent away, squeezed out, and so on. A modern organization based on technology requires leadership in management.
0: Public anger in Ukraine is reaching a boiling point over Zelensky's refusal to hold democratic elections, with critics accusing the administration of using martial law to shield systemic corruption. Bureau report, Beyond World is One.
4: Time now to take a quick look at the key global headlines at this hour, taking you around the world in 120 seconds.
5: A wildfire in Spain's northern Aragon region has burned more than 7,600 hectares, with at least 1,000 people evacuated as firefighters struggle to contain the blaze. An anti-Trump billboard in Tehran asked who is next following the death of Senator Lindsey Graham. Another anti-Trump banner hanging in Tehran depicted U.S. President Donald Trump drowning alongside Netanyahu and U.S. Secretary of War Hegseth. Drone and rocket strikes killed 9 members of an Iranian Kurdish armed opposition group in Iraq's Kurdistan region. The attacks, which the Kurdish government blamed on Tehran. Humanoid robots have emerged as the biggest attraction on the opening day of the 2026 World Artificial Intelligence Conference in Shanghai. An alleged time bomb plot was foiled after Gujarat anti-terror agency arrested 5 Jaish members. The agency revealed one of the arrested operatives possessed advanced knowledge of explosives and was on the verge of making it a live time bomb. A suspected Pakistani boat was found abandoned during a routine patrol by the BSF in the creek area of Kutch. The chariots of Lord Jagannath and his sibling deities reach their destination of Sri Gundicha Temple in Puri a day after the Rath Yatra. French Culture Minister Catherine Pigard views the Bayeux tapestry at the British Museum in central London a week after the 11th century artwork depicting the 1066 Norman conquest of England arrived.
4: To a special report. Balochistan is going through a turbulent phase. This year itself has seen 342 incidents of violence. 289 people have been killed. Amid all of this, is Xi Jinping losing patience with the Pakistan Army Chief Asim Munir? Pakistan's largest copper and gold mine is under a massive cloud after China raised serious security concerns. Let's break this down for you. First, what's the story of this mine? It's located close to the Iran border in Balochistan, a province which accounts for nearly 44% of Pakistan's territory. China, which has invested billions of dollars in Pakistan as part of the China-Pakistan Economic Corridor, also operates this mine. In fact, China's concerns came to light when a report claimed that the mine's operations could be halted within a month's time. As per this report, the worsening law and order situation had severely impacted the availability of the essential production materials and logistics support at the site. While the mine's management subsequently refuted this report, the Pakistan government acknowledged receiving security-related grievances. It basically directed the provincial authorities and the security agencies to beef up deployment for all their installations, personnel, logistics, and transportation. But why exactly is this mine so significant for Pakistan? It is the country's largest copper and gold mine, and in fact was leased to China's state-owned firm. Since then, it has been operating the mine, and as per reports, it also accounts for a majority of exports of Pakistan's copper products. And this also, by the way, comes at a point when Balochistan remains on the boil. Last week itself, the Pakistan military revealed that at least 42 people, most of whom were security personnel, were killed in three attacks by the Baloch insurgents. In subsequent operations, Pakistani forces claimed to have killed 129 militants. Now, concerns about infrastructure projects being targeted are not unfounded. Earlier this month itself, gunmen killed 9 police officers in an attack on a check post. This was at a dam project in Balochistan. And that's not all. In May, over 30 people were killed after a suicide bomber rammed an explosive-laden car into a train in Quetta, which was carrying Pakistani security personnel and their families as well. In fact, even as Pakistan continues to jail human rights activists like Mehrang Baloch, it has not been able to control the on-ground situation. In fact, human rights activist Miryar Baloch claimed earlier that rebel forces now control 85% of Balochistan's territory and are ready to throw out Munir's forces by the end of this year itself. It's a major statement. Meanwhile, Pakistan has claimed success on the anti-terrorism front. What a joke. By claiming to have killed 24 militants in a series of operations in Khyber Pakhtunkhwa province. Remember, this is a problem of its own making. But considering also that Pakistan can't even protect its own security forces and civilians, it cannot even do that. It remains to be seen whether China scales back its presence in Pakistan and what happens here onwards.
6: Donald J. Trump, sympathetic to the nation of Israel.

0: Is Israel making inroads in its attempt to influence America's decision-making amid the U.S.-Iran war? You know why this question is being asked? Knives are out, it seems, for Israel once again. And this criticism, by the way, is coming from none other than U.S. Vice President J.D. Vance, who, remember, is perceived as a potential future U.S. presidential candidate. Speaking with podcaster Joe Rogan, Vance said that some members of the Israeli government have tried to influence U.S. public opinion to oppose the U.S.-Iran deal. What's even more shocking is that he accused some elements within the Netanyahu-led government of running a paid campaign against him for publicly pressing for an agreement with Iran. Let's just tell you more about what was said. The exact statement, quoting, "They are attacking me obsessively, saying that we should not be negotiating with Iran and we should keep the military campaign going on indefinitely," quote unquote. And he also rubbished allegations of being influenced by any foreign government. That's the entire statement. Vance also making a rather curious remark, which has fueled speculation of his disagreement with the way US President Donald Trump is handling the Iran situation. He observed, I'm quoting, "What bothers me is when American leadership allows that influence to affect their judgment and to affect what they are advocating for," quote unquote. A lot has been said clearly. White House press secretary insisted that Vance and Trump are on the same page. No surprises there. At the same time, she conceded that foreign countries do try to influence America's public opinion. Listen in.
1: I think the president would certainly agree that, yes, foreign countries certainly do try to persuade American public opinion. There's no doubt about that. I think it's just a basic fact.
0: Now, remember, this is not the first time Vance has been critical of Israel, of course. When America and Iran were close to finalizing the MOU, Netanyahu often came in for criticism as the IDF continued bombing Lebanon despite a ceasefire. Last month, Vance stressed, in fact, that the U.S. is Israel's only powerful ally at present.
2: Donald J. Trump is the only head of state in the entire world who is sympathetic to the nation of Israel at this moment in time. And he happens to be the head of state of the world superpower. If I was in the cabinet of the Israeli government, I might not be attacking the only powerful ally that I have anywhere left in the entire world. Donald J. Trump is the only head of state in the entire world.
0: Now, remember, this also comes at a time when the opposition to Netanyahu is only growing within America. For instance, the California governor told Axios in a recent interview that he fears Israel becoming an apartheid state, citing its policies in Lebanon, Gaza, West Bank over the last couple of years. That's also a major statement. With Israel heading towards elections in the month of October, Netanyahu's future has been on the line. Although his government will be Israel's first since 1988 to complete its full four-year term, what a term it has been. His tenure has been rocked by a series of controversies, to say the least. Apart from facing criticism over security failure regarding the October 7 Hamas attack, he also became the first prime minister in the history of Israel to face criminal prosecution.

while in office. The Israeli Prime Minister is facing trial in three cases on charges of bribery, fraud, breach of trust. If convicted, he faces up to 10 years in prison. With opinion polls also indicating a tough fight for Netanyahu, is insecurity creeping in? Here's why we ask that. A latest decision has raised further questions. As per reports, the Ministerial Committee for Shin Bet Affairs has agreed to provide lifelong protection to Netanyahu, irrespective of the election result, lifelong. Additionally, his wife will be granted security as long as he is alive. Their children, Yair and Avner Shal, also receive protection for the next 5 years. And what makes it glaring is that the same rules will not extend to other ex-prime ministers whose security entitlement will be assessed on a case-to-case basis. Why has this exception been made for Netanyahu and his family alone? Mossad officials reportedly believe they are at a lifetime threat level as Israel's enemies want to extract revenge for the country's recent wars. With Netanyahu increasingly coming under fire, all eyes will be on the next few months ahead as he seeks another term in power. Shifting focus for now to South India. Vijay's TVK government there in Tamil Nadu is facing criticism over a scheme under which Vijay's government has promised a gold ring weighing 1 gram to every child born in government hospitals. In fact, the government has floated a tender to procure over 4 lakh gold rings at an estimated cost of 750 crore rupees. 750 crore rupees. The scheme would be funded via the state's emergency fund, sparking criticism over wasteful expenditure of taxpayer money. The scheme is part of the TVK's pre-election promises. Remember, last month, Vijay's government had issued an order to implement the scheme. The tender for procuring gold rings now formally kickstarts the scheme's implementation. And the government argues the scheme is aimed at elevating confidence in government hospitals and making public healthcare a preferred destination for institutional deliveries. But critics have called the scheme wasteful spending of taxpayer money, which could otherwise be used to strengthen public healthcare infrastructure, according to them. And this also comes just days after the TVK government launched a portal to improve healthcare infrastructure in the state. The health minister, in fact, had called for donations by industrialists and businessmen, to help upgrade the state's healthcare infrastructure. So critics are questioning the prudence when it comes to spending crores on gold rings while also asking for donations to fund infrastructure upgrades. Tamil Nadu, just for context here, has a rich history of welfare spending, with governments across the political divide spending thousands of crores on welfare measures. The state already has several schemes supporting mothers, including financial assistance of 14,000 rupees during childbirth and pregnancy, and nutrition kits worth 4,000 rupees. Prime Minister Modi flagged off India's first hydrogen-powered train from Haryana, marking a major step in the country's push for clean and green transport. Hydrogen-powered train operating on the 89-kilometer route, Jind Sonipat route, it will basically connect Jind, Gohana and Sonipat while also serving several intermediate stations. The train is among few hydrogen-powered trains in operation globally. With its launch, India also joins a select group of countries using hydrogen technology for rail transport. According to the Railways Ministry, the indigenously developed hydrogen fuel cell train set generates electricity on board using hydrogen and oxygen, producing only water vapor and heat as byproducts, resulting in near zero emissions at the point of use. Now, unlike conventional electric trains, the hydrogen-powered train does not depend on overhead power lines. 10-coach train can carry around 2,600 passengers and consists of 2 hydrogen driving power cars and 8 trailer coaches.

0: Prime Minister Modi lauded the development, calling it a strong example of the success of the Make in India initiative.
1: भारत की यह हाइड्रोजन ट्रेन धुआं रहित तो है ही, ये मेक इन इंडिया का भी एक बहुत सफल उदाहरण है। इस हाइड्रोजन ट्रेन को भारत के ही इंजीनियर्स ने डिजाइन किया है, भारत की ही कंपनी ने इसको बनाया है। साथियों, यह हाइड्रोजन ट्रेन बाकी ट्रेनों से बिल्कुल अलग है। इसके लिए पूरा सिस्टम अलग चाहिए, पूरा इंफ्रास्ट्रक्चर अलग चाहिए।
0: And here's the other big headline coming in from India. It's facing its weakest monsoon start in nearly a quarter of a century, threatening crops, farmers, food production, and most importantly, bringing about fears of drought. It's a massive concern at this point. According to India's weather department, after briefly reviving earlier this month, the monsoon has lost momentum once again. The monsoon covered the entire country on the 9th of July. Just one day behind the schedule, the rainfall deficit, which had crossed 30% in June, started narrowing, but then that recovery has proved short-lived. According to the IMD, India received a rainfall deficit of around 23% between the 1st of June and the 16th of July. Compared to the usual, and while rainfall for the week of July 9 to 15 alone was 51% below normal. The current shortfall is quite significant. By mid-July, India's rainfall deficit has reportedly exceeded the full season deficit recorded during the devastating 2002 drought, when rainfall eventually ended 19% below normal. However, the comparison is not exact because the monsoon continues until September, and additional rainfall could still reduce the deficit. Meteorologists say El Nino is the biggest reason behind this weak monsoon. The warming of sea surface temperatures in the central and eastern Pacific disrupts global wind patterns, which in turn weakens the moisture-laden winds reaching India and typically suppresses monsoon rainfall. El Nino, by the way, was also a major factor behind the 2002 drought, and forecast suggests it will strengthen further this season. India has not officially entered a meteorological drought. It's not entered a meteorological drought, and the IMD declares drought only when seasonal rainfall actually falls below 75% of the long period average.

the final of the FIFA World Cup 2026 is round the corner. But the president of Argentina will be skipping. He will not be attending the match in New Jersey, and that is because of superstition. The president confirmed that he will not be traveling for the final, but the reason is quite intriguing. Let's tell you more about this. Speaking to a local radio station, he said he has watched Argentina win all seven of their games from his presidential residence. And that's exactly what he's going to do this Sunday as well. In a bid to ensure that his country wins a second straight World Cup title, he will also be wearing what he believes is a lucky jacket. And like him, many people in Argentina believe in sticking to the exact same routine if the team is winning. Quite interesting. In fact, he explained his jacket superstition, so-called superstition, to the local radio station. Since it's cold and I don't turn on the heat, I wear an oil company branded jacket. The day of the Switzerland game, it made me really hot. I took it off and they scored a goal against us. I put it back on and never took it off again. In fact, this is not a new phenomenon. Argentine presidents, interestingly, have reportedly

avoided attending high-stakes football matches since 1990. This superstition dating back to the 1990 World Cup, when the then-president visited the Argentine squad right before it suffered a stunning opening loss to Cameroon. He was branded Jinx, and no sitting Argentine president is known to have attended a national team match since.

0: Time now for some offbeat stories that will leave you wondering. The solar system has produced another mystery, a space rock that astronomers thought they understood pretty well has suddenly rewritten its own story, forcing scientists to rethink what may be hiding in deep space. And just months after the arrival of the mysterious interstellar visitor, the timing could not be more intriguing. Take a look.
1: Sometimes the biggest discoveries begin with the smallest anomalies. A tiny object drifts quietly through space for years. Astronomers calculate its path. Everything appears predictable. Then, without warning, it begins to ignore the rules. And that is exactly what happened. Scientists have now revealed that an object long classified as an ordinary asteroid is something far rarer. Astronomers call it a dark comet. Unlike traditional comets, dark comets do not display these spectacular glowing tails that make them easy to identify. They look almost identical to asteroids, blending into the vast population of rocky bodies orbiting the Sun. But appearances can be deceptive. Researchers noticed that this object was undergoing tiny, yet measurable changes in its orbit. Gravity alone could not explain the shifts. After years of investigation, the mystery has finally been solved. The object is releasing extremely small amounts of gas, producing a gentle but continuous thrust. The outgassing is so weak that no visible tail forms, making the comet effectively invisible to traditional detection methods. Scientists describe it as a hidden engine operating in deep space. The discovery suggests that there could be many more dark comets moving unnoticed through the solar system. Now, this has major consequences. Dark comets blur the line between asteroids and comets. They challenge existing classification systems. They could also complicate efforts to predict the future path of near-Earth objects. The discovery comes at a remarkable moment. Astronomers are already closely tracking 3I Atlas, only the third confirmed interstellar object ever observed entering our solar system. While there is no evidence linking the two discoveries, both are reminding scientists that space still holds many surprises. One mystery arrived from another star, the other was hiding in plain sight all along. Bureau Report, Beyond World is One.
0: Time now for the Gravitas image of the day. For this, we are taking you to China. The country has launched the world's first humanoid robot fighting league. Take a look at that. Human-like robots battling it out in kickboxing matches inside that octagon. Thrilling packed crowds watching on. The tournament has brought together over 200 teams, including from China, the US and Singapore. Let's also take a quick look at what is expected to unfold over the next 24 hours. The three major events from around the world expected tomorrow. India eyes a historic milestone on Saturday as Skyroot Aerospace prepares to launch the country's first privately developed orbital rocket. Football fans turn their attention to the FIFA World Cup with the bronze medal match between France and England taking center stage. China has said it will raise domestic retail prices of petrol and diesel by over 40%.

Elections, elections, alliances, controversies, and power play. Stories that analyze global and domestic politics. A dedicated show with varied perspectives, expert take, citizens' voices, detailed ground reports, and in-depth coverage from political

The Gaza's health officials say that yet another Israeli bombing has killed 8 more Palestinians near a market in the central part of the territory. According to the Civil Defense Agency, 8 Palestinians were killed at the Nuseirat refugee camp in central Gaza. The United States has expanded its attacks against Iran by hitting more bridges and energy sites and also collapsing a tower at a key Iranian port, backing up President Donald Trump's threats to target infrastructure to pressure Tehran to ease its chokehold of the Strait of Hormuz. The Kuwait says that Iran has attacked a power and water desalination plant, causing widespread damage to the station.

And according to USGS, southern Mexico and parts of Central America have been hit by a 7.3 magnitude earthquake with a tsunami alert issued for a stretch of the Pacific coast. According to reports, the residents felt intense tremors in the Mexican states as well as in Guatemala. And Andy Burnham has been confirmed as the new leader of the UK's ruling Labour Party. It means that he's now set to take over from Keir Starmer as the next Prime Minister, United Kingdom's seventh in the decade since the Brexit vote.

The Denmark police say that one person was killed and a policeman was wounded when a gunman opened fire on officers responding to a call of a blaze in a building. The shooter was badly wounded when the police returned fire and was taken to a hospital. And 20 school children have died when the bus carrying them crashed on the way back from a trip to some waterfalls in eastern Uganda. The government on Friday said that it was banning all school excursions as the tragedy has now prompted an outpouring of grief. The Irish actress Brenda Fricker, who won the Oscar in 1990 for her supporting role in the critical hit My Left Foot, has passed away at the age of 81. The political landscape in Kiev has erupted into chaos as Volodymyr Zelensky is now facing an unprecedented leadership crisis. Thousands of furious citizens have flooded the streets for a second straight day after the sudden sacking of the successful defense minister Mykhailo Fedorov. The ouster has exposed explosive internal rifts, with the former minister openly accusing the military establishment of sabotaging victory.

thunder of Russian artillery echoes along the front lines. Devastating waves of cruise missiles pound Ukrainian cities, exposing critical vulnerabilities in the nation's air defenses. The port city of Odessa once again came under deadly Russian attack. Ukrainian authorities say that Russia fired missiles which damaged more than 10 residential buildings. Even as the country bleeds from fierce frontline assaults, Ukraine has struck back with long-range drone strikes hitting deep inside Russian territory, setting strategic logistics hubs ablaze. But the real catastrophic damage is happening inside the corridors of power in Kyiv, where the government is tearing itself apart. President Volodymyr Zelensky is facing an intense domestic backlash after firing his popular defense minister Mykhailo Fedorov after just 6 months in office.

0: The shock removal has triggered mass protests in Kyiv and cities across the country, an unprecedented display of civil unrest during total war.
1: I truly believe and hope that the government will, after all, listen to the people, that it will heed the people's demands, because this is what the people want. For the sake of our soldiers' lives and for the sake of the civilians who live under air attacks every day.
2: For many protesters, this is about preserving the momentum of Ukraine on the battlefield and also the technological progress they already achieved. And many of people who are here are worrying that when Mikhailo Fedorov will be dismissed, all those efforts will be in vain and could be reversed under the new leadership.
0: Mikhailo Fedorov, speaking to reporters in an underground garage, delivered his sharpest public criticism yet of Ukraine's war strategy, defense corruption, and military leadership.
3: I promise that we need to talk like adults. In fact, we have no other choice if we want to defeat the enemy asymmetrically, with minimal losses, where strong leaders and commanders will develop and won't be suppressed, written off, sent away, squeezed out, and so on. A modern organization based on technology requires leadership in management.
0: Public anger in Ukraine is reaching a boiling point over Zelensky's refusal to hold democratic elections, with critics accusing the administration of using martial law to shield systemic corruption. Bureau Report, Beyond World is One.
4: Iran and the United States have widened their attacks for the sixth consecutive day as the renewed war is showing no signs of de-escalation. Now, days after the U.S. President Donald Trump has warned of the devastating attacks, the United States has in fact hit multiple bridges in Iran. Tehran has retaliated by unleashing its strongest fire since their truce collapsed. The biggest hit has been on Kuwait. Now, Iran attacked Kuwaiti water and power plants in counter-strikes against the United States, and Kuwait's government has said that a desalination and an electricity plant has been impacted, with many power generation units sustaining damage. Now, Kuwait's desalination plants are vital for the nation's survival. With no access to fresh water, these desalination facilities process seawater to supply nearly 90% of the drinking water in the country.

0: And apart from Kuwait, the U.S. military bases in Qatar, Jordan, Bahrain, Oman and Syria have also come under heavy Iranian fire, a clear indication of how Iran has been widening its strikes. Now, the IRGC has warned that Tehran will not halt its attacks in the region until Washington stops striking Iran's southern coastline and the Strait of Hormuz. Now, Iran's retaliatory fire has come after the U.S. bombed bridges, airports, railways in the latest round of attacks. CENTCOM released footage showing U.S. forces striking and destroying the Chabahar Shahid Kalantari port surveillance tower in Iran. The military said that the facilities were part of an IRGC maritime surveillance network. The CENTCOM, for the very first time, has claimed to have struck Iranian infrastructure in more than a week. The Iranian state media said that at least about five bridges have been struck in southern Iran, and all of these bridges are on routes that are connected to the city of Bandar Abbas, the coastal city on the Strait of Hormuz. Now, Tehran claims that at least about eight people have been killed in bridge attacks by the United States. In the southern port of Bandar Khamer, where the train station was also hit, an airport was reportedly hit further east and away from the coast in Iran Sheher, in a province bordering Pakistan. The U.S. claims striking multiple bridges in southern Iran as part of its war strategy to cut off supply routes to Bandar Abbas's port city and naval base in the Strait of Hormuz that Iran uses to attack ships and to project power. Now, the American military campaign has been extended to a facility central to Iran's trade and strategic ambitions in Central Asia. The U.S. airstrikes have now brought down a maritime traffic control tower at Iran's Chabahar port. The Iranian state media claims that the Shahid Kalantari terminal collapsed after the facility was struck for the third time. And though the U.S. military did not provide a detailed account of the Chabahar operation, the U.S. Secretary of War shared a photograph on X showing a tower collapsing but did not identify the structure or its location. In retaliation, Iran has issued a chilling warning to the United States. It has threatened to target a network of key ports in Gulf states. And according to Iranian media, the key targets could be Jebel Ali, a huge container port in the United Arab Emirates, Mina Salman in Bahrain, home to the headquarters of the U.S. Navy's 5th Fleet. Shuaiba Port and Camp Arif Jan in Kuwait are also on the list. The list published by the Fars news agency included Qatar's main port, Hamad, and the King Fahd Industrial Port at Yanbu on the western coast of Saudi Arabia, which has become the logistical hub for the U.S. military. Yanbu now serves as Saudi Arabia's main crude export outlet as traffic through the Strait of Hormuz remains severely disrupted. And we earlier spoke to Mr. Umer Oskilzilchik. He is a non-residential fellow of the Atlantic Council and also a defense analyst. Listen in to what he had to say.
1: U.S. is paying the price of following the lead of Israel. So as of now, the Iranian regime and the especially the Iranian Republican Guard Corps, they strongly and confidently believe that they're winning this war and that making a peace that is in the middle between the U.S. and Iran runs against the interests of Iran. And they be hardliners inside the Iranian regime. They are very confident that they can gain much more. So it's basically Iran overplaying its hand. Yes, definitely. The memorandum of understanding was a clear signal that the U.S. gave several concessions to Iran and that the negotiated text of the memorandum of understanding was driven by Iranian demands rather than by American.
0: Is Israel making inroads in its attempt to influence America's decision-making amidst the U.S.-Iran war? Well, the knives are out for Israel, and the criticism has come from none other than the American Vice President J.D. Vance, who is now perceived as a potential future American presidential candidate. Speaking with podcaster Joe Rogan, J.D. Vance revealed that some members of the Israeli government had tried to influence the U.S. public opinion to oppose the U.S.-Iran deal. What's more shocking is that he accused some elements within the Benjamin Netanyahu-led government of running a paid campaign against him for publicly pressing for an agreement with Iran. He said, and I quote him, "They are attacking me obsessively, saying that we should not be negotiating with Iran and we should keep the military campaign going on indefinitely." He also rubbished allegations of being influenced by any foreign government. The Vance also made a rather curious remark, which has fueled speculation of his disagreement with the way the US President Donald Trump is handling Iran. He observed, and I quote him here, "What bothers me is when American leadership allows that influence to affect their judgment and to affect what they are advocating for." However, White House Press Secretary Karoline Leavitt insisted that J.D. Vance and Trump are on the same page. At the same time, she conceded that foreign countries do try to influence America's public opinion.
2: I think the president would certainly agree that, yes, foreign countries certainly do try to persuade American public opinion. There's no doubt about that. I think it's just a basic fact.
0: Now, this is not the first time that J.D. Vance has been critical of Israel when the U.S. and Iran were close to finalizing the MOU. Netanyahu had often come in for criticism as the IDF had continued bombing Lebanon despite a ceasefire. And last month, J.D. Vance stressed that U.S. is Israel's only powerful ally in the world.
3: Donald J. Trump is the only head of state in the entire world who is sympathetic to the nation of Israel at this moment in time. And he happens to be the head of state of the world superpower. If I was in the cabinet of the Israeli government, I might not be attacking the only powerful ally that I have anywhere left in the entire world.
0: Now, this comes at a time when the opposition to Netanyahu is now growing within America. For instance, California's Governor Gavin Newsom has told Axios in a recent interview that he fears that Israel is becoming an apartheid state, citing its policies on the Palestinians in the Gaza Strip, the Lebanese people in Lebanon, and also in the West Bank over the last couple of years. With Israel now headed towards polls in October, Netanyahu's future is on the line, although his government will be Israel's first since 1988 to complete its full four-year term. His tenure has been rocked by controversies and a war. Apart from facing criticism over security failure regarding the 7th of October attack, he's also become the first prime minister in the Israeli history to face criminal prosecution while in office. The Israeli prime minister is facing a trial in three cases of charges of bribery, fraud, and also a breach of trust. If convicted, he faces up to 10 years in prison. With opinion polls indicating a pretty tight fight for Netanyahu, insecurity is creeping in. A latest decision has now raised a lot of questions, and according to reports, the Ministerial Committee for Shin Bet Affairs has agreed to provide lifelong protection for Netanyahu, irrespective of the election result. Additionally, his wife, Sarah Netanyahu, will be granted security for as long as she is alive. The children Yair and Avner also shall receive protection for the next 5 years. Now, what makes this very glaring is that the same rules will not extend to other ex-prime ministers whose security entitlement will be assessed on a case-by-case basis. So why has an exception been carved out for Netanyahu and his family alone? The Mossad officials reportedly believe that they are at a lifetime threat level as the Israeli enemies want to extract revenge for the country's recent wars. With Netanyahu increasingly coming under fire, all eyes will be on the next few months as he is seeking another term to stay on in power in Tel Aviv. Fresh violence has rocked Iraq's Kurdistan region. At least about 9 members of an Iranian Kurdish opposition group have been killed in drone and rocket strikes. And the attacks have come amidst renewed US-Iran tensions, which has prompted sharp condemnation from Kurdistan's leadership. The strikes targeted a camp belonging to the Komala party of the Iranian Kurdistan near the city of Sulaymaniyah in the early hours of Friday. The exiled opposition group has blamed Iran for the attack. The party official said that 2 others were wounded. Later in the day, another strike hit a separate camp housing Iranian Kurdish rebels. 2 more fighters were reportedly injured in Erbil, the capital of the Iraqi Kurdistan. Air defenses of the US-led coalition intercepted 8 explosive-laden drones early on Friday morning. No casualties or damage were reported, and the incident marks the 2nd drone attack over Erbil this week. The city is home to a major US consulate complex and hosts military advisors associated with the US-led coalition. The Kurdistan's regional presidency has also strongly condemned the attacks. In a statement, it has described the violence as a serious escalation and a blatant violation of Iraq's sovereignty. No group has claimed responsibility for the drone attacks over Erbil. And the attacks also mark the deadliest escalation against these groups since a ceasefire was announced in April. Now, Iran has long accused Iranian Kurdish opposition groups of working against its interests.

0: and maintaining links with Western and Israeli actors. The Kurdistan region has repeatedly found itself caught in the crosshairs of the broader regional conflicts during the recent West Asia war. Iran and Iran-backed armed groups targeted locations linked to the U.S. interests in Iraq hundreds of times. A powerful 7.3 magnitude earthquake struck off Mexico's southern coast, triggering a tsunami alert and sending tremors across Guatemala and El Salvador. The quake left buildings swaying in several areas. However, the authorities have reported no immediate damage or casualties. And according to the U.S. Geological Survey, the powerful quake struck just off the coast near Puerto Madero at a shallow depth of about 10 kilometers. It also has amplified the tremors that were felt across the region. The quake has also triggered a tsunami warning, with waves possible within 300 kilometers of the epicenter.
1: There is no problem. There has been no serious impact. As for maritime conditions, water levels are only expected to rise by up to half a meter on some beaches. This is a tsunami effect from the earthquake. People are being asked to stay away from the beaches, but there is no major problem.
0: The powerful quake collapsed a wall in western Guatemalan city near Mexican border. And the region lies along the Pacific Ring of Fire, making it one of the most seismically active areas in the world. The Mexico's Pacific coast has a history of powerful earthquakes. The last quake of a similar magnitude hit the region in June 2020, when a 7.4 magnitude earthquake struck off the Mexican coast. In September 2017, a deadly 8.2 magnitude earthquake struck off the coast of Chiapas, one of the strongest ever recorded in Mexico. In 2017, a quake killed nearly about 100 people and caused widespread destruction across the region. Now, India is facing its weakest monsoon start in nearly a quarter of a century, threatening crops, farmers, food production, and most importantly, bringing about fears of drought. And according to India's weather department, after briefly reviving earlier this month, the monsoon has once again lost momentum. The monsoon has covered the entire country on the 9th of July, just one day behind schedule. The rainfall deficit, which had crossed 30% in June, started narrowing, but that recovery has proven to be short-lived. According to the IMD, India received a rainfall deficit of around 23% between the 1st of June and the 16th of July, compared to the usual amount of rainfall that India gets. While rainfall for the week of the 9th of July till the 15th alone was 51% below normal. Now, the current shortfall is significant. By the middle of July, India's rainfall deficit has reportedly exceeded the full season deficit that was recorded. During the devastating 2002 drought, when rainfall eventually ended 19% below normal, however, the comparison is not exact because the monsoon continues until September, and additional rainfall could in fact still reduce the deficit. Meteorologists say that El Nino is the biggest reason behind the weak monsoon. The warming of sea surface temperatures in the central and eastern Pacific disrupts global wind patterns, which in return has weakened the moisture-laden winds reaching India and typically suppresses monsoon rainfall. El Nino, by the way, also a major factor behind the 2002 drought, and forecasts suggest that it will strengthen further this season. India has not officially entered a meteorological drought. The IMD declares a drought only when seasonal rainfall falls below 75% of the long period average. The long period average is the benchmark based on rainfall recorded between 1971 and 2020, but the weak monsoon is already affecting the Kharif sowing season. And according to the Ministry of Agriculture and Farmers' Welfare, as of the 10th of July compared to last year. The defending champions Argentina take on Spain in the 2026 FIFA World Cup finals on the 19th July. Just a quick reminder to our viewers in India, you can of course watch the match finals live on Z5. Tune in and don't miss the biggest night in football.
2: 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Wildfires.

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1: 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World is One. Where darkness hides behind every corner. Where the truth is stranger than fiction. A show that dives deep into the stories which shock and mystify. The victims, the accused, and the sinister plot. Prime Crime is your front row seat to darkness. From the bustling trading floors of Wall Street to the vibrant exchanges of Asian stock markets, WEON breaks it down for you to make sense of what's happening. As we reveal the key factors behind events, strategic battles, and the game-changing business decisions that shape the world. We bring you all of this and more on World Business Watch. Get the latest update.
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0: The Earth is sending distress signals. Wildfires. Droughts. And melting glaciers. Can we reverse the damage? 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

Welcome back. Thanks for staying with us. You're watching Beyond Pulse with me, Diksha Bisla. We have lots to unpack on this bulletin. Let's start with the headlines. United States and Iran said more attacks, with Tehran targeting American assets across West Asia in the biggest escalation since the two forces returned to outright war. Kuwait says Iran attacked a power and water desalination plant, causing widespread damage to the station.

A tsunami warning has been issued for parts of the Pacific after a powerful magnitude 7.3 earthquake struck off the coast of southern Mexico. The USGS says that the quake was at a shallow depth of 10 kilometers. A landslide in the southwestern Chinese city of Chongqing has claimed the lives of 8 people, with at least 34 others reported missing. Andy Burnham has been confirmed as the new leader of the UK's ruling Labour Party. It means that he is now set to take over from Keir Starmer as the next Prime Minister, the UK's seventh in a decade since the Brexit vote. Denmark police say about one person was killed and a policeman was wounded when a gunman opened fire on officers responding to a call of a blaze in a building, and the shooter was badly wounded when police returned fire and was taken to the hospital. Irish actress Brenda Fricker, who won an Oscar in 1990 for a supporting role in critical hit My Left Foot and Home Alone, dies at the age of 81. West Indies cricket legend Garfield Sobers dies at the age of 89. Tributes pour in for Sobers, who was widely regarded as the greatest all-rounder of all time.

Iran and U.S. have widened attacks for the sixth consecutive day as their renewed war shows no signs of de-escalating. Well, days after U.S. President Donald Trump warned of devastating attacks, the U.S. has hit multiple bridges in Iran. Iran has retaliated by unleashing its strongest fire since their truce collapsed. Well, the biggest hit was been in Kuwait. Iran attacked Kuwaiti water and power plants in counter-strikes against the United States. Kuwait government says that a desalination and electricity plant has been impacted, with many power generation units sustaining damage. Now, Kuwait's desalination plants are vital for the nation's survival. With no access to fresh water, these desalination facilities process seawater to supply 90% of drinking water in the country.

Several soldiers have suffered injuries after Iranian drones targeted multiple military facilities and bases in the country. However, the Kuwaiti military hasn't revealed any figure of fatalities or casualties as of yet. Apart from Kuwait, U.S. military bases in Qatar, Jordan, Bahrain, Oman and Syria, they've also come under heavy Iranian fire. A clear indication of how Iran has been widening its strikes. The IRGC has warned that Tehran will not halt its attacks in the region until Washington stops striking Iran's southern coastline and the Strait of Hormuz. Well, Iran's retaliatory fire comes after the U.S. bombed bridges, airports, railways in the latest round of strikes. The CENTCOM for the first time has claimed to have struck Iranian infrastructure in more than a week. Iran state media says that at least five bridges have been struck in southern Iran. And all of these bridges are on routes which connect to the city of Bandar Abbas, which is the coastal city on the Strait of Hormuz. Tehran claims at least eight people have been killed in bridge attacks by the United States. In the southern port of Bandar Khamir, where the train station was also hit, an airport was reportedly hit further east and away from the coast in Iran Shahar, in a province bordering Pakistan. Now, the U.S. claims striking multiple bridges in southern Iran is part of its war strategy to cut off supply routes to Bandar Abbas port city and naval base in the Strait of Hormuz that Iran uses to attack ships and project power. The American military campaign has been extended to a facility central to India's trade and strategic ambitions in Central Asia. U.S. airstrikes have brought down a maritime traffic control tower at Iran's Chabahar port. Iran state media claims that the Shahid Kalantari terminal collapsed after the facility was struck for the third time. Though the U.S. military did not provide a detailed account of the Chabahar operation, U.S. Secretary of War shared a photograph on X showing a tower collapsing, but he did not identify the structure or its location. Now, in retaliation, Iran has issued a chilling warning to the United States. It has threatened to target a network of key ports in Gulf states. According to Iranian media, the key targets could be Jebel Ali, a huge container port in the United Arab Emirates, Mina Salman in Bahrain, home to the headquarters of the U.S. Navy's 5th Fleet. Shuaiba Port and Camp Arif Jan in Kuwait are also on the list. The list published by Fars included Qatar's main port Hamad and the King Fahd Industrial Port at Yanbu on the west coast of Saudi Arabia, which has become a logistics hub for the U.S. military. Yanbu serves as Saudi Arabia's main crude export outlet as traffic through the Strait of Hormuz remains severely disrupted.

0: Now joining us live from Ankara, Turkey, is Umeros Kızılcık. He is a non-residential fellow at the Atlantic Council and a defense analyst. Thank you so much for making time for us. Now, we understand that for six straight nights, we're seeing strikes and counter-strikes between the U.S. and Iran. And this latest wave, which saw U.S. military facilities and key infrastructure across multiple Gulf states come under Iranian fire as the conflict is showing no signs of de-escalating. And given the current trajectory and the kind of damage that we're seeing in Kuwait, where do you think this conflict is headed from here on, Mr. Özkızılcık?
1: I mean, what we are witnessing now is a new era in the conflict, the Iran war. And initially, it was a joint American-Israeli aggression against Iran. Now we see that Israel is largely sidelined, and that the U.S. is taking the lead, and that Iran is responding to quote-unquote American targets in the Gulf. Even though these are not American targets, but they are politically against the U.S. as it targets the Gulf allies of the United States of America. So what we are seeing now is more like a controlled escalation. It is different than the initial stage where we had a flat-out war. This is more a tit-for-tat logic in which both sides continue the negotiations on the battlefield. So what we are witnessing now is basically negotiations happening not via words, but via bombs and rockets.
0: Right, and at the moment, given this controlled escalation, as you mentioned, there is little indication that either Washington or Tehran, they're ready to return to the negotiating table. In fact, Iran has warned that the Strait of Hormuz remains an unbreakable red line, and they have responded harshly to U.S. President Donald Trump's threats to hit Iranian infrastructure. Now, how do you see this panning out?
1: I mean, what's happening now is a result of the U.S. strategic failure that was initially driven by

0: Israeli intelligence assessment. So the U.S. is paying the price of following the lead of Israel. So as of now, the Iranian regime and the especially the Iranian Republican Guard Corps, they strongly and confidently believe that they're winning this war and that making a peace that is in the middle between the U.S. and Iran runs against interests of Iran. And they be hardliners inside the Iranian regime, they are very confident that they can gain much more. So it's basically Iran overplaying its hand. Yes, definitely. The memorandum of understanding was a clear signal that the U.S. gave several concessions to Iran and that the negotiated text of the memorandum of understanding was driven by Iranian demands rather than by American. But that being said, there is a limit of how much Iran can try to expand the gains in a potential deal. And what's now happening is Iran is overplaying its hand. It is demanding too much. It's too confident and it's miscalculating. And the Iranian miscalculation as of now is the main reason why the U.S. cannot broker a deal with Iran, even though that the United States of America is very much willing to reach a deal, especially ahead of the midterm elections in the U.S. But this is something that the Iranian regime knows, and the Iranian regime doesn't have to consider election cycles in its negotiations with the U.S. So it is a very difficult situation that the American President Donald Trump put himself in by following the lead of the Israeli misleading intelligence.
1: Absolutely. And this is a difficult situation, but how do you reach a breakthrough when both sides believe that they have the upper hand in the situation? And we know that now Iran appears to be signaling that any country which is facilitating U.S. military operations, they could face consequences, as we have been seeing in Kuwait, Jordan, Bahrain, Syria. But is this prompting the Gulf states to also reassess their security partnerships and willingness to host U.S. military assets going forward? Do you think there is going to be a recalibration on that front going ahead?
0: I mean, first of all, I believe we have two questions. The first is, how can we resolve this? I mean, the only way to resolve this is basically that mediators come in and speak a tough language with the Iranian side, that they are overplaying their hand and that their position is not only something that they're doing against the U.S., but also undermining regional security. And here, I believe Pakistan, as well as Turkey and Qatar, can play a very important role to give the right messages to Iran. This is the first part. The second part is regarding your question. Sorry, can you remind me what it was? I forgot it. Sorry.
1: I just wanted to understand from you, Mr. Oskar Ziltrek, if the Gulf states would also be recalibrating their association.
0: Yeah, I remember it now. Yes, I remember it now. So for the Gulf states, their entire security architecture actually is under threat. They need to get out of this war, but I believe once this war ends, they will have to come to the realization that the entire security architecture is not sustainable, because they believe having U.S. military bases would protect them against Iranian aggressions or other external aggressions. But what it turns out to be is that the U.S. presence in their countries is basically the main reason why they are now being hit and why their security is being threatened as of now. So this situation will force the regional states, especially Gulf states, to reconsider and to try to find a new security architecture. And in this, we see the early signs of the emergence of such a regional security structure in which mid-level, not great powers, but mid-level powers like Turkey, Egypt, Saudi Arabia, Pakistan, may need
1: it. Unfortunately, that's all the time we have. Thank you so much for joining us on the broadcast and share your opinion with us. Balochistan is going through a turbulent phase, and this year alone it has seen 342 violence incidents, 289 civilians have been killed. And amid this is Xi Jinping losing patience with Pakistan Army Chief Asim Munir. Well, Pakistan's largest copper and gold mine is under a cloud after China raised serious security concerns. Well, the Sendak mine is located close to the Iran border in Balochistan, a province which accounts for nearly 44% of Pakistan's territory. China, which has invested billions of dollars in Pakistan as part of the China-Pakistan Economic Corridor, also operates this mine. Now, China's concerns came to light when a report claimed that the mine's operations could be halted within a month's time. As per this report, the worsening law and order situation had severely affected availability of essential production materials and logistics support at the site. While the mines management subsequently refuted this report, the Pakistani government acknowledged receiving security-related grievances. It directed the provincial authorities and security agencies to beef up deployment for all their installations, their personnel, logistics and transportation. But why is this mine so crucial for Pakistan? Now, it is the country's largest copper and gold mine and was leased to China's state-owned firm, Metallurgical Cooperation of China. Since then, it has been operating the Sendak mine. As per reports, this also accounts for a majority of exports of Pakistan's copper products. And this comes at a juncture when Balochistan remains on the boil. Last week, Pakistan military revealed that at least 42 persons, most of whom were security personnel, were killed in three attacks by Baloch insurgents. In subsequent operations, Pakistani forces claim to have killed 129 militants. Now, concerns about infrastructure projects being targeted are not unfounded. Earlier this month, gunmen killed nine police officers in an attack on a checkpoint at the Mangi Dam project in Balochistan. And that is not all. In fact, in May, over 30 people were killed after a suicide bomber rammed an explosive-laden car into a train in Quetta that was carrying Pakistani security personnel and their families. Even as Pakistan continues to jail human rights activists like Dr. Mehrang Baloch, it has not been able to control the on-ground situation. In fact, human rights activists Miryar Baloch claimed that the rebel forces, they now control 85% of Balochistan's territory and are ready to throw out Munir's forces by the end of 2026. Meanwhile, Pakistan claimed success on the anti-terrorism front by claiming to have killed 24 militants in a series of operations in Khyber Pakhtunkhwa province. But considering that Islamabad can't even protect its own security forces and civilians, it remains to be seen whether China scales back its presence in Pakistan. All right, and moving on, wildfires are unleashing devastating scenes across continents, from Spain, Germany to Canada, with smoke and flames leaving a trail of destruction. Take a look.

If you don't have to come outside for nothing, don't come out. If you need to come out, have a mask for sure. Don't use an excuse you don't have one. At least do a bandana, because this, you know, it seemed like one of those situations to where you think you're okay, and the next thing you know, you can't breathe and have to go to the hospital.

Aamir Khan has cleared the air around one of the biggest controversies. The actor has denied that his iconic Three Idiots character, Rancho, was inspired by climate activist Sonam Wangchuk. Now, speaking at the London Indian Film Festival, Khan called it a misconception after being asked about Wangchuk's ongoing hunger strike. The exchange has now gone viral online. Three Idiots, directed by Rajkumar Hirani, starred Aamir Khan as Rancho, a student who challenged the country's conventional education system. For years, audience speculated that the film was a direct tribute to Wangchuk's life, drawing parallels between the movie's climax and the activist's life. Responding to the question, Khan said that the team behind the film did not know that Sonam Wangchuk existed when they were making Three Idiots. Khan also responded to actor Omi Vaidya's recent claim that Rancho was inspired by Wangchuk. He said, and I'm quoting him here, "I saw Chatur's video recently. He is wrong." Khan said he also expressed concern for Wangchuk's health and urged him to end his hunger strike. Khan's remarks quickly sparked a debate online. Netizens pointed to an old interview where Rajkumar Hirani said that Rancho was in fact inspired by an FTII student who attended classes under a friend's name after the friend could not secure admission. Meanwhile, Wangchuk continues to be on indefinite hunger strike at Delhi's Jantar Mantar since June 28th. He joined the Cockroach Janata Party's protest, demanding Education Minister Dharmendra Pradhan's resignation over alleged irregularities in the NEET examination. Cricket is in mourning as one of its greatest icons, Garfield Sobers, has died at the age of 89. The West Indies legend is widely regarded as the greatest all-rounder of all time. Well, Cricket West Indies confirmed the news on Friday, saying a great innings has come to an end. Sobers would have turned 90 on July 28th. He played 93 test matches for the West Indies between 1954 and 1974, scoring around 8,000 runs and taking 235 wickets, a rare double that defined his all-round genius. Sobers retired in 1974 at the age of 38, just before West Indies won their first World Cup in 1975. He's best remembered for two iconic records. The first came in 1958 when his unbeaten 365 against Pakistan stood as the highest individual test score for 36 years, until Brian Lara broke it in 1994. And in 1968, playing for Nottinghamshire, he became the better batter in first-class cricket to hit six sixes in a single over. The International Cricket Council awarded the Sir Garfield Sobers Trophy to the Men's Cricketer of the Year. Tributes are pouring in from across the cricket world. The Indian Cricket Board hails Sobers as a true icon of the game. The BCCI posted a video of him interacting with Indian players Rohit Sharma and Virat Kohli during the tour of the West Indies in 2023. And with that, it's time for us to slip into a very short break. But don't go anywhere. Monitoring updates will follow on the other side. You're watching Beyond World is One. Stay tuned.

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5: From the bustling trading floors of Wall Street to the vibrant exchanges of Asian stock markets, We On breaks it down for you to make sense of what's happening. 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

0: 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We bring you all of this and more on World Business Watch.
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0: Where darkness hides behind every corner. Where the truth is stranger than fiction. A show that dives deep into the stories which shock and mystify. The victims, the accused, and the sinister plot. Prime Crime is your front row seat to darkness.
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5: The Earth is sending distress signals. Wildfires, droughts, and melting glaciers. Can we reverse the damage? Explore the harrowing effects of climate change. 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
0: From the bustling trading floors of Wall Street to the vibrant exchanges of Asian stock markets, WEON breaks it down for you to make sense of what's happening. As we reveal the key factors behind events, strategic battles, and the game-changing business decisions that shape the world. We bring you all of this and more on World Business Watch.
1: Campaigns, elections, alliances, controversies, and power play. 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

Hello and welcome to the West Asia Post. I'm your host, Reddy Francis, coming to you from northern Lebanon for a new episode of WEON's weekly show, where we bring you all things new from the world's most volatile region. This week in the West Asia Post, we will be discussing Israeli-Lebanese negotiations in Rome, Yemen's conflict reigniting, Iraq in the US, and much more. Stay tuned.

0: America hit first, hard and repeatedly, but now Iran is discussing and studying a strategy designed not only to retaliate, but to degrade and target every U.S. base around West Asia. We tell you more in this report.
1: This is no longer about who has the bigger military. It is about who can make the battlefield unbearable. The United States has continued its intense bombardment of Iranian military infrastructure and strategic facilities. Washington insists it is degrading Iran's military capability, but Tehran appears determined to prove exactly the opposite. The US launched a wave of strikes against Iran for the sixth night in a row on Friday. The US strikes have been focused on the Iranian island of Keshem, Sirik near Strait of Hormuz, Chabahar, Ahvaz, as well as in the southern coastal cities of Bandar Abbas and Bushehr, the site of a nuclear power plant. Tehran says civilian infrastructure, including power facilities, bridges, and a train station, have been hit. The week of increasingly intense exchanges has tested the restraints both sides largely observed during 4 months of fighting before last month's truce. Iran is now opening a new chapter in its retaliation campaign across West Asia against American military positions in Oman, Jordan, Qatar, Kuwait, Bahrain, and Syria. Iran says Patriot missile systems, radars, HIMARS, and other military equipment have been damaged. Iran released these images claiming to show its precise strike on the drone command and control center of the US 5th Fleet base in Bahrain. The Islamic Revolutionary Guard Corps has unleashed some of its most advanced ballistic missiles. Among them are the Fatah hypersonic missile and the Khyber Shaykan. These weapons are designed to overwhelm air defenses with speed, maneuverability, and precision. This is no longer about firing missiles one after another. Iran has switched to coordinated saturation attacks, solid fuel ballistic missiles from the Fateh and Zulfiqar families are being launched, together with waves of attack drones. Different speeds, different flight paths, different altitudes. The objective is simple: confuse the radar, exhaust interceptor missiles, force mistakes, ensure more warheads reach their targets. Iran has formally declared a new retaliation doctrine. For every American or allied strike, Iran says it will answer with two.
2: Let the ignorant enemy know that, for us, a moment of epic is not a moment for restraint. Whatever is carried out by Iran's army

0: forces will not be a proportional strike, but a superior strike. Strikes that will be more severe, more extensive, and more devastating than ever before. The fire of the anger of a nation that has never surrendered will burn the aggressor.
1: Iran has declared the Strait of Hormuz a red line. Iran vows to crush regional infrastructure if U.S. strikes escalate. President Donald Trump vows to keep punishing Iranians if they don't abide by his conditions.
2: We're hitting them very heavy tonight, as you know. We're hitting them. We have tremendous amounts of ammunition. We have numbers that we haven't had in years. And we're hitting them very hard, and it'll continue, and we'll see what happens. But we're knocking out all of their offensive capability, and we're controlling the straits. We're putting the blockade back.
1: Trump has not ruled out the possibility of using ground forces, including to seize Kharg Island, the site of Iran's main oil export terminal. He has repeated threats to hit Iranian power plants and bridges next week unless Tehran resumes negotiations. Washington still possesses overwhelming military firepower. American bombers, carrier strike groups, and advanced air power continue to dominate the region. They are one by one strategically crippling Iranian military command and control centers. But Tehran believes it has found an answer, not by matching American strength aircraft for aircraft, but by launching waves of missiles and drones designed to stretch defenses beyond their limits. Every new strike now risks another response. Every response risks another escalation.
3: After 4 years of relative calm, it looks like the Yemeni conflict is flaring up once again. A disputed Iranian flight, a strike on Sana'a's airport, a Houthi attack on Saudi Arabia, and now a $2 billion U.S. arms deal to Saudi Arabia. All these have started a dangerous escalation. Listen in.
4: What began as a dispute over an Iranian aircraft has quickly turned into the biggest test of Yemen's fragile truce since 2022. The crisis began when an Iranian plane attempted to land in Sana'a, a city controlled by the Houthis. Before it could touch down, the airport runway was struck, forcing the aircraft to divert to Hodeidah. Riyadh says that it has nothing to do with the strikes, but the Saudi-backed Yemeni government says that it attacked the airport. The internationally recognized Yemeni government and Saudi Arabia are viewing the flight as an attempt by Iran to strengthen its direct link with Houthi-controlled territory. The Houthis and Tehran, however, said the flight was part of efforts to break what they described as restrictions imposed on the Sana'a airport. Tensions escalated further when the Houthis fired missiles at Saudi Arabia's Abha airport, calling it retaliation for the strike that prevented the Iranian plane from landing. It is the first Houthi-claimed attack on Saudi Arabia since the informal truce took effect in March 2022, raising fears that years of relative calm could be unraveling.
5: In response to this criminal Saudi aggression, the Yemeni armed forces carried out a significant military operation, targeting Abha International Airport with a number of ballistic missiles and drones. The operation successfully achieved its objectives by the grace of God.
4: So far, Riyadh has avoided a full-scale military response, suggesting both sides are still trying to keep the escalation from spiraling into another major war. But Washington's position has become clearer. According to Reuters, senior Pakistani officials have told Iran that any attack on Saudi Arabia will be treated as an attack on Pakistan, describing it as a red line. If this conflict ignites, this would not just affect West Asia, it would have serious problems for the global fuel supply. A conflict could threaten shipping lane of Bab al-Mandeb that passes through the Red Sea. This, as the Strait of Hormuz

0: already remains closed, choking global oil supply. The U.S. State Department has reaffirmed its support for Saudi Arabia, accusing the Iran-backed Houthis of threatening regional security, freedom of navigation in the Red Sea, and American interests. At the same time, the United States has approved a $1.9 billion weapons sale to Saudi Arabia, saying that the deal will strengthen the security of a major non-NATO ally and support stability in the Gulf. The developments are also drawing Pakistan closer to the crisis. Islamabad, which helped mediate between Washington and Tehran last month, has a mutual defense agreement with Saudi Arabia, with thousands of Pakistani troops and fighter jets already deployed in the kingdom. As the Saudi Houthi tensions rise, one question looms: will Islamabad answer Riyadh's call or stay out?
1: Trump and Zaidi meet in the U.S. as the Iraqi Kata'ib Hezbollah vows to continue its resistance. Now, this comes days after Zaidi attended the late Supreme Leader of Iran, Ayatollah Ali Khamenei's funeral in Iraq. And America is pressuring to disarm the resistance groups. It looks like Iraq is caught between two rivals and trying to balance with both sides. We tell you more.
2: Iraqi paramilitary group Kata'ib Hezbollah has declared that it will continue its action, signaling that it has no intention of laying down its arms despite mounting pressure from the US. The group said it would carry on the resistance even if other Iraqi factions choose to scale back their operations. The statement comes as Iraq faces increasing U.S. demands to disarm pro-Iran militias and remove them from state institutions. Iraqi Prime Minister Ali al-Zaidi, who took office in May, has repeatedly promised to ensure that all weapons remain under state control. But Iraqi paramilitary group Kata'ib Hezbollah says it will not discuss disarmament as long as foreign troops remain deployed in Iraq's Kurdistan region. The group even offered to take custody of advanced weapons from other factions, saying it has the expertise to handle systems such as cruise missiles. The developments come at a delicate moment for Baghdad. Only days after attending the funeral ceremonies of Iran's late Supreme Leader Ayatollah Ali Khamenei in Iraq, Prime Minister Zaidi flew to Washington for his first official visit to the US. There, he received a warm welcome from President Donald Trump, who praised their tremendous chemistry and called Zaidi a champion.
3: President Trump, sir, your message to the Iraqi people with the new prime minister here, sir.
4: I love Iraq.
3: Do you think a peace deal with Iran?
4: Well represented. This man just won a big election. They are very well represented. I can tell you that. Thank you very much.
2: Trump claims he loves Iraq, but look at these images from the first week of July. Najaf and Karbala were teeming with mourners. Hundreds of thousands came out to pay their last respect to the slain Iranian Supreme Leader Ali Khamenei. At the diplomatic level, Iraq is trying to balance both Iran and the US. The US visit came despite reports that Iran had urged Zaidi not to make Washington his first foreign destination as Prime Minister. U.S. officials viewed the visit as a signal that Zaidi is pursuing an Iraq-first policy aimed

0: at strengthening ties with Washington while reducing dependence on Tehran. During his visit, Zaidi avoided publicly discussing Iran, instead focusing on economic cooperation and the planned withdrawal of US-led coalition forces from Iraq.
1: We are one of the countries that established OPEC. We need like a fair share for Iraq. Iraq fought ISIS and terrorism as a whole with support from the United States of America. This fight with ISIS costs us a huge amount of money and destroyed the Iraqi infrastructure. The damage that really was against Iraq is more than $400 billion. Until today, some Iraqi cities are totally destroyed. They live in camps.
0: For Iraq, the challenge remains the same: maintaining relations with both Washington and Tehran without being pulled too far towards either side. As Iran-backed militias dig in, while the US demands action, Baghdad's balancing act may only become more difficult.
2: Turkey's S-400 deal is now taking a turn that will change everything. The S-400 Russian-made defense system that cost Ankara its place in the F-35 program may soon be its ticket back. Turkey is exploring the sales of this largely unused S-400 to a Gulf state, with the UAE emerging as the leading contender. Take a look.
3: For years, Turkey's S-400 purchase has been one of the biggest fault lines inside NATO. When Ankara bought the Russian-made air defense system, Washington responded by removing Turkey from the F-35 stealth fighter program and imposing CASA sanctions. Ironically, the S-400s were never fully activated. Instead, they spent years in storage as Turkey tried to balance its relationship with Russia while remaining a key NATO member. Now that costly dilemma may finally have an exit. Reports indicate that Ankara is in talks to transfer the S-400 system to a Gulf country, with the United Arab Emirates emerging as the most likely buyer, while Qatar has also been mentioned as a possible destination. The timing is no coincidence. The recent Iran-US confrontation exposed the Gulf's growing vulnerability to ballistic missiles, cruise missiles, and drone swarms. Despite operating Patriot and THAAD systems, Gulf states are looking to strengthen their multi-layer air defense networks. The long-range S-400 could provide another shield against future threats, but this isn't just about defense. Selling the S-400 could help Turkey remove the biggest obstacle to rebuilding military ties with Washington. US President Donald Trump has indicated that he is open to reconsidering Turkey's return to the F-35 program and even lifting CASA sanctions if the S-400 issue is resolved. That could also pave the way for Ankara to buy US-made Patriot missile defense systems, replacing Russian hardware with NATO-compatible equipment. However, there is one major hurdle. Turkey cannot sell the S-400 without Russia's approval. Moscow retains re-export rights under the original deal, meaning the Kremlin holds the final veto. Russian officials have confirmed discussions are underway, but have also described the issue as extremely sensitive. For Washington, the move may solve one problem but create another. If the S-400 is deployed in the UAE or another Gulf state that hosts US military bases and operates American weapons, questions will remain over whether Russian technology could still coexist alongside sensitive US defense systems.
2: The direct U.S.-mediated Israeli-Lebanese negotiations in Rome have yielded new agreements. There would be pilot zones in South Lebanon, zones where the Lebanese army would assume control as the Israelis initiate withdrawal. But regardless of this, the Israelis say they will stay in place until Hezbollah is neutralized everywhere. We tell you more in this report.
4: Deadly Israeli attacks have continued in Lebanon amid diplomatic talks. According to Lebanon's health ministry, more than 4,000 Lebanese have been killed and more than a million displaced by Israel's war on Lebanon since March. Now, a rare diplomatic breakthrough has emerged between Israel and Lebanon. Direct talks mediated by the United States in Rome have resulted in an agreement to establish pilot zones in southern Lebanon.
5: Lebanon's been under attack for so many years and always like an underdog, and it would be really nice if it could end. And I spoke to Bibi Netanyahu about that, and I speak to them about it, and I actually spoke to Hezbollah about it. And I think progress is made. That's been going on for a long time.
4: Israeli Prime Minister Benjamin Netanyahu is eager to secure favorable terms ahead of Lebanese President Joseph Aoun's scheduled White House talks with U.S. President Donald Trump on July 21st. U.S. officials have described the negotiations as positive, saying both sides have agreed on the framework for the next phase of implementation. Under the plan, the Lebanese army will deploy into selected areas of southern Lebanon. As that happens, Israeli forces will begin a phased withdrawal from those locations. The pilot zones are meant to test whether the Lebanese state can re-establish full security control before the model is expanded to other border areas. The initiative is part of a broader U.S.-backed effort to reduce tensions along the Israeli-Lebanon frontier. Washington hopes the arrangement will help prevent further cross-border clashes and create the conditions for a more durable security agreement. The next stage will focus on implementation. Technical teams are expected to finalize the timeline for Israel's redeployment. The deployment of Lebanese troops and the mechanism to verify that both sides are complying with the agreement. But major differences remain. Lebanon continues to call for a complete Israeli withdrawal from its territory. Israel, however, says its troops will remain in the south until all Hezbollah threats are eliminated. It insists that any withdrawal must be linked to lasting security guarantees. The agreement also faces a major political hurdle. Hezbollah has rejected any plan that seeks to disarm the group or curb its military presence in southern Lebanon. That position continues to complicate efforts to reach a lasting settlement. Still, the Rome negotiations represent one of the most significant diplomatic openings between Israel and Lebanon in recent years. If the pilot zones are successfully implemented, they could become the foundation for a wider security arrangement and a more stable border. Bureau Report, WEON, World is One.
2: That's all we have for you on this episode of the West Asia Post. I will see you next week with a brand new lineup, always bringing you the most recent updates, news, and ground reports from West Asia. I'm your host, Radhi Francis, coming to you from northern Lebanon, and you're watching WEON World is One.

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0: Where darkness hides behind every corner. Where the truth is stranger than fiction. A show that dives deep into the stories which shock and mystify. The victims, the accused, and the sinister plot. Prime Crime is your front row seat to darkness.
3: The Earth is sending distress signals. Wildfires, droughts, and melting glaciers. Can we reverse the damage? Explore the harrowing effects of climate change. It's a wake-up call, global emergency. Climate Tracker on We on World is One.
0: From the bustling trading floors of Wall Street to the vibrant exchanges of Asian stock markets, We on breaks it down for you to make sense of what's happening. As we reveal the key factors behind events, strategic battles, and the game-changing business decisions that shape the world. We bring you all of this and more on World Business Watch.
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0: Where darkness hides behind every corner. Where the truth is stranger than fiction. A A show that dives deep into the stories which shock and mystify the victims, the accused, and the sinister plot. Prime Crime is your front row seat to darkness.
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0: Welcome back. Thanks for staying with us. You're watching Dispatch with me, Diksha Bisla. We have lots to unpack. Let's start with the headlines. U.S. Secretary of State Marco Rubio will travel to Philippines next week to meet with his Southeast Asian counterparts as the rekindled war with Iran places traditional American allies under economic strain. The Kremlin says Russia has never interfered in U.S. elections, but when asked about comments by President Donald Trump on vulnerabilities in the U.S. electoral system. Iran's Islamic Revolutionary Guard Corps say that they have targeted U.S. radar systems and military aircraft in Qatar to punish the aggressor, following overnight U.S. strikes on Iran. Reports say Syrian military has denied that Iran had bombed the Al-Tanf base near Syria's southeastern borders with Jordan and Iraq after Tehran's Revolutionary Guard said that they targeted the facility in response to U.S. strikes. Wall Street futures slide indicating a weak opening for benchmark indices. Trends suggest the Nasdaq index could drop around 2% at the open. For the first time ever, FIFA World Cup champions will receive a special ring. Each ring will include a mini World Cup trophy in its design and an engraving in the band. The chariots of Lord Jagannath and his sibling deities reached their destination at Sri Gundisha Temple a day after the Rath Yatra. Prime Minister Narendra Modi flagged off India's first hydrogen-powered train from Haryana's Jind, marking a major step in the country's push for clean and green transport. While hydrogen-powered train will operate on the 89-kilometre Jind-Sonipat route, it will connect Jind, Kohana and Sonipat while also serving several intermediate stations. The train is among few hydrogen-powered trains in operation globally. With its launch, India joins a select group of countries who are using hydrogen technology for rail transport. According to the Railways Ministry, the indigenously developed hydrogen fuel cell train set, it generates electricity on board using hydrogen and oxygen, producing only water vapor and heat as its byproducts, resulting in near zero emissions at the point of use. Now, unlike conventional electric trains, the hydrogen powered train does not depend on overhead power lines. 10 coach trains can carry around 2,600 passengers and consists of two hydrogen driving power cars and 8 trailer coaches. Prime Minister Narendra Modi lauded the development, calling it a strong example of the success of the Make in India initiative.
1: भारत की यह हाइड्रोजन ट्रेन धुआं रहित तो है ही, ये मेक इन इंडिया का भी एक बहुत सफल उदाहरण है. इस हाइड्रोजन ट्रेन को भारत के ही इंजीनियर्स ने डिजाइन किया है, भारत की ही कंपनी ने इसको बनाया है. साथियों, यह हाइड्रोजन ट्रेन बाकी ट्रेनों से बिल्कुल अलग है. इसके लिए पूरा सिस्टम अलग चाहिए, पूरा इंफ्रास्ट्रक्चर अलग चाहिए.
0: Addressing the event, Railway Minister Ashwini Vaishnava said that the train has undergone comprehensive safety assessments. He further said that hydrogen train is equipped with multiple safety mechanisms, including hydrogen leak, flame, heat and smoke detection systems, automatic hydrogen shutoff, continuous ventilation and emergency response features.
2: This 0.25% से ज्यादा अगर कहीं पर भी हाइड्रोजन का कॉन्सेंट्रेशन इस पे दिखाई देता है तो ऑल सेफ्टी सिस्टम्स विल बेसिकली गेट इनटू एक्टिवेशन. 4% से ज्यादा होने पे रिस्क होती है, तो 0.25% 1% से कम पे ही इसको कम्प्लीटली सॉल्व किया जाता है. बहुत ही सेफ गाड़ी है, अच्छे से वेल टेस्टेड है, लगातार इसकी टेस्टिंग की गई है.
0: For the latest, our correspondent Dharamjot Kaur has sent us this report from Jind, Haryana. Let's take a look. In India's city of Jind, the Prime Minister flagged off the country's first hydrocell-fueled train. It is an indigenous project which makes the country one of the few across the world who are looking towards a more self-reliant, clean energy, zero carbon emission vision. Now, this train is a pilot project that runs between Jind and Sonipat in the state of Haryana. But it's a vision that looks to expand into the rail infrastructure of India and diminish the use of traditional diesel engines. While 80% of India's rail infrastructure is electrified, such as this particular station, there is still need in certain parts of India where electrification is not possible and hydro-fuel trains are the future. There is, of course, a larger conversation about the time it will take to build this entire infrastructure. But not just the conversation, the action has finally begun. And India has become one of the 5 countries, along with China, Germany, US and Japan, to start the use of hydrofuel trains. Where, of course, this entire expedition goes is going to be an adventure for India. Here at Jind with Regionalist Joy, this is Dharamjot Kaur for We On World is One.
3: Gujarat anti-terrorist squad has widened its crackdown on an alleged Pakistan-based Jaish-e-Mohammed terror motive. 5 more suspects have now been arrested. 8 alleged operatives were held earlier this month. Now, the ATS claims that the accused were involved in plans linked to terror activities and possible bomb-making. The 5 accused were arrested from Kadial village in Gujarat's Pathan district. After their names surfaced during the interrogation of 8 alleged Jaish-e-Mohammed operatives arrested earlier this month. Well, the total number of accused arrested in the case has increased to 13. Investigators told the court that one of the accused had allegedly tried to assemble a crude time bomb and that bomb-making material and Jaish-e-Mohammed literature are yet to be recovered. The prosecution said that custodial interrogation is needed to trace the source of the explosive material, identify where it was hidden and determine how the accused obtained jihadi literature, which is linked to the terror module. Investigators also claim the accused carried out an unsuccessful test of a crude time bomb. One of the suspects arrested earlier is alleged to have supplied Jaish-e-Mohammed the material, while another is believed to have the knowledge of bomb-making techniques. The 5 accused have been remanded to ATS custody until July 24th. Now, earlier this month, the Gujarat ATS has arrested 8 alleged Jaish-e-Mohammed operatives from Gujarat and neighbouring Madhya Pradesh, claiming they were attempting to build an active terror network in the state. The investigation is continuing. For more on this, our principal correspondent, Disha Yadav, has sent us this report from Mumbai. Take a look.
4: Well, that is right. Gujarat ATS has intensified its investigation into the alleged terror module with the arrest of 5 more suspects, taking the total number of arrests to 13 in this case. Investigators do believe that they were allegedly in touch with Pakistan handlers from the banned outfit called Jaish-e-Mohammed. Investigators say now the priority is to recover the digital evidence as well as establish the network funding and recruitment channels. They have also seized electronic devices during the raids and searches that were conducted in the past few weeks. That has been sent to forensic experts for analysis. They also say that right now they want to uncover the extent of the full terror module rather than focusing on individual. With the forensic analysis underway, investigators do say that more arrests and searches cannot be ruled out. This is Isha reporting here for Beyond from Mumbai.
3: All right, moving on, the political slugfest over the alleged bribing of TVK lawmakers in Tamil Nadu has taken a dramatic turn. Chennai police are now investigating an alleged plot codenamed Project Meghalaya to destabilize the Vijay-led government. Now, according to the police, the alleged plot was aimed at inducing at least 15 TVK MLAs via financial inducements. The plot has been uncovered as part of the ongoing probe into the alleged 35 crore rupees bribe to a TVK MLA. A senior journalist with Chennai-based Tamil TV channel has also been questioned by the Chennai police. And police say the journalists had exchanged objectionable electronic communications with Thirunavukarasu, the principal accused in the case. His mobile phone has also been seized for forensic examination. Over the last 1 month, both the TVK and the opposition DMK, they have traded allegations of bribing elected legislators. TVK claims the inducements are aimed at toppling Vijay's government. However, DMK denies the charges. Instead, it has accused the TVK of trying to poach its MLAs. Reacting to the police action, the DMK has hit out at the ruling TVK and accused it of using investigations to target journalists and political opponents. In a post on X, DMK leader Kanimoli had condemned the questioning of the senior journalist and called for his immediate release. The Chennai Press Club has also criticized the police action, describing it as an attempt to suppress press freedom. The club said that Vijayan was questioned late into the night on July 15th and his mobile phone was seized without due procedure. Police, however, say that the questioning and seizure were part of the ongoing investigation into the case and maintain that all legal procedures were being followed. During the initial probe into the bribery allegations, the role of DMK legislator Senthil Balaji and his brother Ashok had come into question. According to the police, the prime accused, Thirunavukarasu, had contacted the TVK MLA on the instructions of Senthil Balaji. However, the latest revelations hint at a bigger plot to bring down the Vijay government in Tamil Nadu. So far, at least 9 people have been arrested in connection with the case. The DMK has rejected the allegations and accused TVK of spreading false claims for political advantage. For more on this, our principal correspondent Siddharth MP has sent us this report from Chennai. Take a look.
5: Over the last couple of weeks, the TVK government in Tamil Nadu and the principal opposition DMK have been hurling allegations of horse trading or attempts to purchase MLAs against each other. It began with the TVK MLA who filed a police complaint that he was offered a bribe of rupees 35 crore and he was threatened when he did not allegedly accept that particular bribe. Later on, it was also pointed out that when a DMK MLA was arrested by the police, that time the police apparently had threatened this DMK MLA to switch over to the TVK party. This was the allegation by the DMK MLA. And of course, there's been several allegations by multiple opposition parties and even some allies of the TVK government that the TVK has been purchasing or illegally inducing MLAs of the opposition party AIADMK into their fold. Amid all of this, there's also emerged this new theory by the Tamil Nadu police that there is a Meghalaya project underway where there was an attempt to poach 15 MLAs of the ruling TVK and destabilize the Vijay government in Tamil Nadu. In fact, a senior journalist was also questioned by the police in this regard and his phone was also seized for forensic analysis. The principal opposition DMK has hit out at the police department alleging human rights violations and ill treatment of a journalist. From Chennai, Siddharth MP, Vyond World is One.

The Rohingya refugee crisis has taken another devastating turn, with more than 500 people feared death after two overcrowded boats carrying asylum seekers are believed to have capsized in the Bay of Bengal. Now, the vessels reportedly left Myanmar's conflict-ridden Rakhine state on June 29th, carrying around 530 Rohingya men, women and children seeking safety. One boat is believed to have lost contact shortly after departure, while the second is suspected of having sunk off Myanmar's Ayarwadi coast during rough monsoon conditions. Humanitarian agencies fear that there are few, if any, survivors. The tragedy is among the deadliest maritime disasters involving the Rohingya community in recent years. The International Organization for Migration and the UN Refugee Agency, they say the reports are deeply concerning, although the final death toll is yet to be officially confirmed. The disaster once again highlights the desperate circumstances facing the Rohingya, while hundreds of thousands continue to live amid conflict and insecurity inside Myanmar's Rakhine state, with

0: Limited opportunities, ongoing violence, and growing human trafficking networks, many continue to risk dangerous sea journeys in search of safety.
1: This tragic incident happened the dangerous sea journey period, because it's adding the more dangerous and more risk to the people because of torrential rain, recent torrential rain, and the flooding happened in the region. That also shows that their desperation and a fear where they are experiencing long years of conflict, violence, and discrimination, and the persecution in Rakhine State.
0: Defense advisor Dr. Shamsul Islam represented Bangladesh, where he highlighted that security and development in the Bay of Bengal region, they are closely linked, and urged the member states to deepen collaboration against evolving challenges. A key focus of Bangladesh's intervention was the prolonged Rohingya refugee crisis. Bangladesh informed that more than 1.2 million Rohingya refugees are being hosted by the country and placed a heavy humanitarian, economic and security burden on the nation. Dhaka urged BIMSTEC members to support the conditions that would enable the safe, voluntary and dignified repatriation of the refugees. Bangladesh also highlighted growing concerns over maritime crime, human trafficking, illegal fishing, pollution, cyber threats, disinformation and AI-enabled manipulation. It called for stronger coordination among regional navies, coast guards and disaster response agencies to safeguard the Bay of Bengal. The meeting was chaired by India's National Security Advisor Ajay Doval and brought together the security chiefs from all BIMSTEC member states to address non-traditional security challenges. Our Assistant Director for Foreign Affairs has sent us this report. Listen in.
2: What the UN has said is definitely a concerning development. It is an evolving story as well. But we know that earlier this week, the Bangladeshi side had participated at the BRICS NSA's meeting, where the Bangladeshi representative had emphasized on the Rohingya crisis and its impact on the region. In fact, successive Bangladeshi governments have been highlighting their concern over the Rohingya refugee crisis, and the development which is now emerging is undoubtedly growing to have a major concerning impact in the region and its implication for Bangladesh as well. Bangladesh has been hosting millions of Rohingya refugees for years now, and the government has particularly highlighted their plight at multilateral organizations and also in the region as well. Sudhan Sibal for VON in New Delhi.
0: The United States House of Representatives has backed an amendment to freeze all U.S. aid to Nigeria over concerns about the alleged persecution of Christians. The amendment, passed by a voice vote, would withhold 100% of U.S. assistance to Nigeria. The freeze will remain in effect until the U.S. Secretary of State certifies that Abuja has taken effective steps to prevent religiously motivated violence, protect Christian communities, and hold those responsible to account. The proposal was sponsored by Republican Congressman Greg Stoll, who said that U.S. taxpayer money should not support governments that fail to protect their citizens. The amendment now forms part of the State Department's spending bill, but it must still clear the U.S. Senate before it can become law. The U.S. has been criticizing Nigeria for facilitating the alleged persecution of Christians there, though the allegations have been rejected both by Abuja and by neutral observers. Trump later year designated Nigeria as a country of particular concern due to the alleged violations of religious freedom. And for more on this, our correspondent Louisa Olaniyi has sent us this report from Lagos, Nigeria. Let's take a look.
3: Pressure is mounting on Nigeria's federal government as U.S. lawmakers vote to completely block financial aid to Nigeria. The U.S. House has approved a measure to withhold 100% of assistance until the country proves it's doing more to stop the violence targeting its Christian communities. While Nigerian officials insist they're actively protecting religious freedoms, the U.S. is sending a very clear message. No progress, no funding.

0: funding, as according to the lawmakers, foreign aid should be tied to accountability. From Lagos, Nigeria, Louisa Olani, Buyona, World is One.
1: And the city of Johannesburg has started demolishing illegal structures at Marble Towers. And this comes after the building's owners ignored a high court order to shut them down. Mayor Dada Morero said that the city will not tolerate lawlessness. Traders affected by the operation said that they were not warned in advance and hence lost valuable stock. Well, these are scenes outside the building where the police had a tough time containing the situation as angry locals protested the action. The action follows inspections by Mayor Morero last Friday and again on Monday. The city found that some illegal structures were still operating. People were also still entering the building, and this was despite Gauteng court order to close off the area until the building met safety rules. The Marble Towers operation is part of a wider campaign in Johannesburg city centre this week. The city says that it is targeting illegal buildings and improving public safety and service delivery. Mayor Morero said that Marble Towers highlights bigger problems facing the city, including illegal immigration, crime and public safety concerns. For more on this, our correspondent Calden Omu has sent us this report from Johannesburg. Let's take a look.
2: City of Johannesburg officials have vowed to maintain a heavy security presence at Marble Towers in the inner city to prevent looting as demolitions of illegal structures continue. Authorities said affected business owners, many of them foreign nationals, would be given time to remove their stock under the protection of Metro Police and private security. The mayor has vowed the city would continue removing all illegal structures and expand the operation to neighboring precincts. Warning, non-compliant property owners that similar action would follow. As officials entered the building, many workers rushed out, while shops mostly owned by foreign nationals were impacted by the operation. This is Calden Omu from Johannesburg, South Africa, for We On, World is One.
1: Actor-turned-politician Vijay's son Jason Sanjay is all set to make his directorial debut with Sigma. Well, the film was earlier scheduled to release on July 31st, but it has now been pushed to August. And reportedly to avoid clashing with Tamil Nadu Chief Minister, which is much-awaited film Jananayagan. The release shift comes days after before Jananayagan hits theatres worldwide on July 23rd. Meanwhile, Jason Sanjay may not stop at directing. According to reports, discussions are underway about his acting debut. Sigma is a high-energy heist entertainer built around a treasure hunt adventure with a dose of comedy. The film stars Sandeep Kishan in the lead alongside Fariah Abdullah and others, shot across Tamil Nadu and Thailand. The film features music by S. Hamas. Jason Sanjay shared that Sigma celebrates the spirit of a lone wolf, someone who chooses his own path without being bound by society's expectations. He added that the film brings together treasure hunt thrills, heist action, and comedy to deliver a fast-paced cinematic experience. The new release date is awaited for Sigma.

0: All right, now let's take a look at all the stories that are trending on View on social media. My colleague Mohammed Saleh will take us through the latest.
1: Thank you very much indeed, Deeksha. So these are the stories that are in fact trending on View on social media platforms. Let's start with what is trending on our Insta handle. The CCTV cameras in Uttar Pradesh have captured a man allegedly stealing mobile phones from patients as they slept inside of a hospital ward. Now, the footage has now triggered a police investigation and has raised a lot of concerns about the safety and security of patients and also of their mobile phones inside of the hospital. Let's now shift our attention to Vyond's YouTube channel, where the Indian Prime Minister has flagged off India's very first indigenous hydrogen powered train, marking a major milestone in the country's push towards clean energy. The hydrogen train project will reduce carbon emissions, modernize its railway network, and also promote sustainable mobility solutions. Now, the initiative is expected to place India amongst countries that are developing

0: hydrogen-powered railway technology for the future of transport. And finally, let's take a look at the story that is in fact trending on Vyond's website. And this is the story that is going around where Florida has been shaken by a small earthquake, where people flocked to social media to know more and were left surprised when they found out what had actually happened. USGS stated that an explosion in the area was responsible for the minor tremor. So these are the stories that are trending on Vyond's social media platforms. It's back to you, Diksha.
1: Thank you so much, Salih, for getting us all those updates. Now, before we slip into a very short break, we know that defending champions Argentina will take on Spain in the 2026 FIFA World Cup final on July 19th. Now, for our viewers in India, you can watch the match final live on C5. Tune in and don't miss the biggest night in football.

0: in-depth coverage of global issues broken down into facts, figures, and simple words. Analysis from field experts who truly matter, because we believe in decoding the real picture for you. Week after week, creating the maximum impact. Watch We on Wide Angle at these times on Wheel. World is One. Where darkness hides behind every corner. Where the truth is stranger than fiction. A show that dives deep into the stories which shock and mystify. The victims, the accused, and the sinister float. Prime Crime is your front row seat to darkness.
1: This is our brand new edition of South India, a daily dynamic show that will capture the pulse of the southern Indian state.
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0: From the bustling trading floors of Wall Street to the vibrant exchanges of Asian stock markets, WEON breaks it down for you to make sense of what's happening. As we reveal the key factors behind events, strategic battles, and the game-changing business decisions that shape the world. We bring you all of this and more on World Business Watch.
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6: The earth is sending distress signals. Wildfires, droughts, and melting glaciers. Can we reverse the damage?

Gaza's health officials say that yet another Israeli bombing has killed 8 more Palestinians near a market in the central part of the territory. According to the Civil Defense Agency, 8 Palestinians were killed at the Nuseirat refugee camp in central Gaza. The United States has expanded its attacks against Iran by hitting more bridges and energy sites and also collapsing a tower at a key Iranian port, backing up President Donald Trump's threats to target infrastructure to pressure Tehran to ease its chokehold of the Strait of Hormuz. The Kuwait says that Iran has attacked a power and water desalination plant, causing widespread damage to the station.

According to USGS, southern Mexico and parts of Central America have been hit by a 7.3 magnitude earthquake with a tsunami alert issued for a stretch of the Pacific coast. According to reports, the residents felt intense tremors in the Mexican states as well as in Guatemala. And Andy Burnham has been confirmed as the new leader of the UK's ruling Labour Party. It means that he's now set to take over from Keir Starmer as the next Prime Minister, the United Kingdom's seventh in the decade since the Brexit vote.

The Denmark police say that one person was killed and a policeman was wounded when a gunman opened fire on officers responding to a call of a blaze in a building. The shooter was badly wounded when the police returned fire and was taken to a hospital. And 20 school children have died when the bus carrying them crashed on the way back from a trip to some waterfalls in eastern Uganda. The government on Friday said that it was banning all school excursions as the tragedy has now prompted an outpouring of grief. The Irish actress Brenda Fricker, who won the Oscar in 1990 for her supporting role in the critical hit My Left Foot, has passed away at the age of 81. The political landscape in Kiev has erupted into chaos as Volodymyr Zelensky is now facing an unprecedented leadership crisis. Thousands of furious citizens have flooded the streets for a second straight day after the sudden sacking of the successful defense minister Mykhailo Fedorov. The ouster has exposed explosive internal rifts, with the former minister openly accusing the military establishment of sabotaging victory.

thunder of Russian artillery echoes along the front lines. Devastating waves of cruise missiles pound Ukrainian cities, exposing critical vulnerabilities in the nation's air defenses. The port city of Odessa once again came under deadly Russian attack. Ukrainian authorities say that Russia fired missiles which damaged more than 10 residential buildings. Even as the country bleeds from fierce frontline assaults, Ukraine has struck back with long-range drone strikes hitting deep inside Russian territory, setting strategic logistics hubs ablaze. But the real catastrophic damage is happening inside the corridors of power in Kyiv, where the government is tearing itself apart.

President Volodymyr Zelensky is facing an intense domestic backlash after firing his popular defense minister Mykhailo Fedorov after just 6 months in office.

0: The shock removal has triggered mass protests in Kyiv and cities across the country, an unprecedented display of civil unrest during total war.
1: I truly believe and hope that the government will, after all, listen to the people, that it will heed the people's demands, because this is what the people want. For the sake of our soldiers' lives and for the sake of the civilians who live under air attacks every day.
2: For many protesters, this is about preserving the momentum of Ukraine on the battlefield and also the technological progress they already achieved. And many of people who are here are worrying that when Mikhail Fedorov will be dismissed, all those efforts will be in vain and could be reversed under the new leadership.
0: Mikhail Fedorov, speaking to reporters in an underground garage, delivered his sharpest public criticism yet of Ukraine's war strategy, defense corruption, and military leadership.
3: I promise that we need to talk like adults. In fact, we have no other choice if we want to defeat the enemy asymmetrically, with minimal losses, where strong leaders and commanders will develop and won't be suppressed, written off, sent away, squeezed out, and so on. A modern organization based on technology requires leadership in management.
0: Public anger in Ukraine is reaching a boiling point over Zelensky's refusal to hold democratic elections, with critics accusing the administration of using martial law to shield systemic corruption. Bureau Report, Beyond World is One.
4: Iran and the United States have widened their attacks for the sixth consecutive day as the renewed war is showing no signs of de-escalation. Now, days after the U.S. President Donald Trump has warned of the devastating attacks, the United States has in fact hit multiple bridges in Iran. Tehran has retaliated by unleashing its strongest fire since their truce collapsed. The biggest hit has been on Kuwait. Now, Iran attacked Kuwaiti water and power plants in counter-strikes against the United States, and Kuwait's government has said that a desalination and an electricity plant has been impacted, with many power generation units sustaining damage. Now, Kuwait's desalination plants are vital for the nation's survival, with no access to fresh water. These desalination facilities process seawater to supply nearly 90% of the drinking water in the country. And apart from Kuwait, the U.S. military bases in Qatar, Jordan, Bahrain, Oman and Syria have also come under heavy Iranian fire, a clear indication of how Iran has been widening its strikes. Now, the IRGC has warned that Tehran will not halt its attacks in the region until Washington stops striking Iran's southern coastline in the Strait of Hormuz. Now, Iran's retaliatory fire has come after the U.S. bombed bridges, airports, railways in the latest round of attacks. CENTCOM released footage showing U.S. forces striking and destroying the Chabahar Shahid Kalantari port surveillance tower in Iran. The military said that the facilities were part of an IRGC maritime surveillance network. The CENTCOM, for the very first time, has claimed to have struck Iranian infrastructure in more than a week. The Iranian state media said that at least about five bridges have been struck in southern Iran, and all of these bridges are on routes that are connected to the city of Bandar Abbas, the coastal city on the Strait of Hormuz. Now, Tehran claims that at least about eight people have been killed in bridge attacks by the United States. In the southern port of Bandar Khamir, where the train station was also hit, an airport was reportedly hit further east and away from the coast in Iran Sheher, in a province bordering Pakistan. The U.S. claims striking multiple bridges in southern Iran as part of its war strategy to cut off supplies.

0: supply routes to Bandar Abbas's port city and naval base in the Strait of Hormuz that Iran uses to attack ships and to project power. Now, the American military campaign has been extended to a facility central to Iran's trade and strategic ambitions in Central Asia. The U.S. airstrikes have now brought down a maritime traffic control tower at Iran's Chabahar port. The Iranian state media claims that the Shahid Kalantari terminal collapsed after the facility was struck for the third time. And though the U.S. military did not provide a detailed account of the Chabahar operation, the U.S. Secretary of War shared a photograph on X showing a tower collapsing but did not identify the structure or its location. In retaliation, Iran has issued a chilling warning to the United States. It has threatened to target a network of key ports in Gulf states. And according to Iranian media, the key targets could be Jebel Ali, a huge container port in the United Arab Emirates, Mina Salman in Bahrain, home to the headquarters of the U.S. Navy's 5th Fleet, Shuaiba Port and Camp Arif Jan in Kuwait are also on the list. The list published by the Fars news agency included Qatar's main port, Hamad, and the King Fahd industrial port at Yanbu on the western coast of Saudi Arabia, which has become the logistical hub for the U.S. military. Yanbu now serves as Saudi Arabia's main crude export outlet as traffic through the Strait of Hormuz remains severely disrupted. And we earlier spoke to Mr. Umer Özkılıçcık. He is a non-residential fellow of the Atlantic Council and also a defense analyst. Listen in to what he had to say.
1: U.S. is paying the price of following the lead of Israel. So as of now, the Iranian regime and the especially the Iranian Republican Guard Corps, they strongly and confidently believe that they're winning this war and that making a peace that is in the middle between the U.S. and Iran runs against the interests of Iran. And they be hardliners inside the Iranian regime. They are very confident that they can gain much more. So it's basically Iran overplaying its hand. Yes, definitely. The memorandum of understanding was a clear signal that the U.S. gave several concessions to Iran and that the negotiated text of the memorandum of understanding was driven by Iranian demands rather than by American.
0: Is Israel making inroads in its attempt to influence America's decision-making amidst the U.S.-Iran war? Well, the knives are out for Israel, and the criticism has come from none other than the American Vice President J.D. Vance, who is now perceived as a potential future American presidential candidate. Speaking with podcaster Joe Rogan, J.D. Vance revealed that some members of the Israeli government had tried to influence the U.S. public opinion to oppose the U.S.-Iran deal. What's more shocking is that he accused some elements within the Benjamin Netanyahu-led government of running a paid campaign against him for publicly pressing for an agreement with Iran. He said, and I quote him, "They are attacking me obsessively, saying that we should not be negotiating with Iran and we should keep the military campaign going on indefinitely." He also rubbished allegations of being influenced by any foreign government. Vance also made a rather curious remark, which has fueled speculation of his disagreement with the way the U.S. President Donald Trump is handling Iran. He observed, and I quote him here, "What bothers me is when American leadership allows that influence to affect their judgment and to affect what they are advocating for." However, White House Press Secretary Karoline Leavitt insisted that J.D. Vance and Trump are on the same page. At the same time, she conceded that foreign countries do try to influence America's public opinion.
2: I think the president would certainly agree that, yes, foreign countries certainly do try to persuade American public opinion. There's no doubt about that. I think it's just a basic fact.
0: Now, this is not the first time that J.D. Vance has been critical of Israel when the U.S. and Iran were close to finalizing the MOU. Netanyahu had often come in for criticism as the IDF had continued bombing Lebanon despite a ceasefire. And last month, J.D. Vance stressed that U.S. is Israel's only powerful ally in the world.
3: Donald J. Trump is the only head of state in the entire world who is sympathetic to the nation of Israel at this moment in time. And he happens to be the head of state of the world's superpower. If I was in the cabinet of the Israeli government, I might not be attacking the only powerful ally that I have anywhere left in the entire world.
0: Now, this comes at a time when the opposition to Netanyahu is now growing within America. For instance, California's Governor Gavin Newsom has told Axios in a recent interview that he fears that Israel is becoming an apartheid state, citing its policies on the Palestinians in the Gaza Strip, on the Lebanese people in Lebanon, and also in the West Bank over the last couple of years. With Israel now headed towards polls in October, Netanyahu's future is on the line, although his government will be Israel's first since 1988 to complete its full four-year term. His tenure has been rocked by controversies and a war. Apart from facing criticism over security failure regarding the 7th of October attack, he's also become the first prime minister in the Israeli history to face criminal prosecution while in office. The Israeli prime minister is facing a trial in three cases of charges of bribery, fraud, and also a breach of trust. If convicted, he faces up to 10 years in prison. With opinion polls indicating a pretty tight fight for Netanyahu, insecurity is creeping in. A latest decision has now raised a lot of questions, and according to reports, the Ministerial Committee for Shin Bet Affairs has agreed to provide lifelong protection for Netanyahu, irrespective of the election result. Additionally, his wife, Sarah Netanyahu, will be granted security for as long as she is alive. The children Yair and Avner also shall receive protection for the next 5 years. Now, what makes this very glaring is that the same rules will not extend to other ex-prime ministers whose security entitlement will be assessed on a case-by-case basis. So why has an exception been carved out for Netanyahu and his family alone? The Mossad officials reportedly believe that they are at a lifetime threat level as the Israeli enemies want to extract revenge for the country's recent wars. With Netanyahu increasingly coming under fire, all eyes will be on the next few months as he is seeking another term to stay on in power in Tel Aviv. Fresh violence has rocked Iraq's Kurdistan region. At least about 9 members of an Iranian Kurdish opposition group have been killed in drone and rocket strikes, and the attacks have come amidst renewed US-Iran tensions, which has prompted sharp condemnation from Kurdistan's leadership. The strikes targeted a camp belonging to the Komala party of the Iranian Kurdistan near the city of Sulaymaniyah in the early hours of Friday. The exiled opposition group has blamed Iran for the attack. The party official said that 2 others were wounded. Later in the day, another strike hit a separate camp housing Iranian Kurdish rebels. 2 more fighters were reportedly injured in Erbil, the capital of the Iraqi Kurdistan. Air defenses of the US-led coalition intercepted 8 explosive-laden drones early on Friday morning. No casualties or damage were reported, and the incident marks the 2nd drone attack over Erbil this week. The city is home to a major US consulate complex and hosts military advisors associated with the US-led coalition. Now, Kurdistan's regional presidency has also strongly condemned the attacks. In a statement, it has described the violence as a serious escalation and a blatant violation of Iraq's sovereignty. No group has claimed responsibility for the drone attacks over Erbil. And the attacks also mark the deadliest escalation against these groups since a ceasefire was announced in April. Now, Iran has long accused the Iranian Kurdish opposition groups of working against its interests and maintaining links with Western and Israeli actors. The Kurdistan region has repeatedly found itself caught in the crosshairs of the broader regional conflicts during the recent West Asia war. Iran and Iran-backed armed groups targeted locations linked to the US interests in Iraq hundreds of times. A powerful 7.3 magnitude earthquake struck off Mexico's southern coast, triggering a tsunami alert and sending tremors across Guatemala and El Salvador. The quake left buildings swaying in several areas. However, the authorities have reported no immediate damage or casualties. And according to the U.S. Geological Survey, the powerful quake struck just off the coast near Puerto Madero at a shallow depth of about 10 kilometers. It also has amplified the tremors that were felt across the region. The quake has also triggered a tsunami warning, with waves possible within 300 kilometers of the epicenter.
4: There is no problem. There has been no serious impact. As for maritime conditions, water levels are only expected to rise by up to 0.5 meter on some beaches. This is a tsunami effect from the earthquake. People are being asked to stay away from the beaches, but there is no major problem.

The powerful quake collapsed a wall in western Guatemalan city near Mexican border. And the region lies along the Pacific Ring of Fire, making it one of the most seismically active areas in the world. Mexico's Pacific coast has a history of powerful earthquakes. The last quake of a similar magnitude hit the region in June 2020, when a 7.4 magnitude earthquake struck off the Mexican coast. In September 2017, a deadly 8.2 magnitude earthquake struck off the coast of Chiapas, one of the strongest ever recorded in Mexico. In 2017, a quake killed nearly about 100 people and caused widespread destruction across the region. Now, India is facing its weakest monsoon start in nearly a quarter of a century, threatening crops, farmers, food production, and most importantly, bringing about fears of drought. And according to India's weather department, after briefly reviving earlier this month, the monsoon has once again lost momentum. The monsoon has covered the entire country on the 9th of July, just one day behind schedule. The rainfall deficit, which had crossed 30% in June, started narrowing, but that recovery has proven to be short-lived. Now, according to the IMD, India received a rainfall deficit of around 23% between the 1st of June and the 16th of July, compared to the usual amount of rainfall that India gets. While rainfall for the week of the 9th of July till the 15th alone was 51% below normal. Now, the current shortfall is significant. By the middle of July, India's rainfall deficit has reportedly exceeded the full season deficit that was recorded. During the devastating 2002 drought, when rainfall eventually ended 19% below normal, however, the comparison is not exact because the monsoon continues until September. An additional rainfall could in fact still reduce the deficit. Meteorologists say that El Nino is the biggest reason behind the weak monsoon. The warming of sea surface temperatures in the central and eastern Pacific disrupts global wind patterns, which in return has weakened the moisture-laden winds reaching India and typically suppresses monsoon rainfall. El Nino, by the way, also a major factor behind the 2002 drought, and forecasts suggest that it will strengthen further this season. India has not officially entered a meteorological drought. The IMD declares a drought only when seasonal rainfall falls below 75% of the long period average. The long period average is the benchmark based on rainfall recorded between 1971 and 2020, but the weak monsoon is already affecting the Kharif sowing season. And according to the Ministry of Agriculture and Farmers Welfare, as of the 10th of July compared to last year. The defending champions Argentina take on Spain in the 2026 FIFA World Cup finals on the 19th of July. Just a quick reminder to our viewers in India, you can of course watch the match finals live on Z5. Tune in and don't miss the biggest night in football.

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7: 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The victims, the accused, and the sinister float. 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
0: This is our brand new edition of South India, a daily dynamic show that will capture the pulse of the southern Indian state.
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0: This is We Own. World is One. This is your prime time. And you are watching Gravitas.
1: Hello and a very warm welcome. You are watching Gravitas. I'm Molly Gambhir. Let's get started.

Our top story tonight on Gravitas takes you behind the scenes. As the US and Iran continue to exchange fire and heated rhetoric, what are the implications of those latest attacks and what's happening on the ground? Will Syria join the war? How long can Trump continue to pay the price? We're decoding all of this and lot more in just a bit. Also on the show for you tonight, as Sonam Wangchuk's fight continues, where do things stand right now? Big claims made by the ousted Ukrainian defense minister, getting you a special report shortly. Xi Jinping losing patience with Asim Munir as Balochistan threatens China's biggest mine in Pakistan. We decode this. We tell you how the hydrogen train breakthrough puts India in a special elite league. India's rainfall plunging to a 24-year low. We tell you why this matters as the drought fears return. The president of Argentina will not attend the FIFA World Club final because of superstition. You don't have to miss this story. Mysterious space rock's sudden course has left scientists stunned. We tell you all about this. All this and a lot more coming up. All right, on some breaking news coming in right this minute. A tsunami threat has been issued after the magnitude 7.4 earthquake struck an area in Mexico. And according to the latest details that are trickling in, the earthquake occurred at a depth of about 10 kilometers is what is known right now. And there have been no reports, immediate reports as of now, of any casualties or major damage. According to the authorities, the tsunami threat exists for parts of the Pacific located closer to the region. All right, so that's the latest that we have for you right now. A big development, the tsunami threat after that 7.4 magnitude earthquake rocked Mexico. The tremors have been felt in other parts. As of now is what we know. Remember, these are initial details. The developments continue to trickle in. Authorities also warning that the tsunami waves is something that we are also be closely monitoring. That's the location where the 7.4 earthquake has struck.

0: Well, straight across now to our correspondent Susan Tehrani with us for more on this. Susan, over to you. What more can you tell us right now?
1: So now it appears that the affected countries are not El Salvador, Guatemala, and of course Mexico as well. While there hasn't been reports of immediate casualties, authorities are warning not only for tsunami but also for tremors of aftershock as well, warning residents in Mexico and these other regions to be mindful and heed to the calls of those authorities. Now, what we are learning is that there may be aftershocks within hours. They're telling people to avoid open flames and damaged buildings. And they also say that those that are, because of the tsunami warning, those that are living around the coast, to stay away from the beach as of now. Of course, you can imagine this is very difficult because of the situation of these countries and where they're situated. But nonetheless, it is a developing story. And as we get more information, we're going to bring you more on that.
0: All right, we're leaving it there for the moment, Susan. Thanks very much for getting us up to speed with the latest. And of course, this is a developing story that we will be closely monitoring.

It has been a day of high voltage moves by Iran. As the US and Iran continue to exchange fire, are these moves also going to change the course of the war and determine the future of West Asia, having far-reaching implications? Before we take you beyond the headlines and tell you what's happening behind the scenes, here's a quick look at one of those key moves. According to a Reuters report, Iran struck eastern Syria on Friday, citing Iranian state media and a Syrian military source reportedly. In the first known attack by Tehran on Syrian territory since the regional war erupted. Let's just break this down for you. The report says Iran's Revolutionary Guard said they had attacked a U.S. Special Operations Command Center at Al-Tanf in Syria in retaliation for the killing of the Iranian soldiers. In fact, according to state media. Now, let's just first tell you what we are talking about. This is the location. This is the Al-Tanf base. Look at where it is situated geographically. This is a key location. It is located at the tri-border confluence, as you can see, of Syria, Jordan, and Iraq. In fact, the report also says Reuters could not independently verify the claim. A Syrian military source reportedly has told Reuters that Iran had carried out an attack near Al-Tanf, but that it had not hit the base itself. So that's what has emerged right now. Just for the context here, the US military had said in February it had completed a withdrawal from the Al-Tanf base. Meanwhile, the Syrian military reportedly has denied that Iran had bombed the base. While the developments continue to trickle in and we piece them together, for the context, here's why these developments are extremely significant. Let's just explain this to you. Syria has sought to avoid being drawn into the regional conflict that has engulfed the neighboring countries, including Lebanon, remember, where Hezbollah has fought Israeli forces, Iraq, where Iran-backed armed groups have launched drone and rocket attacks. In fact, the Syrian president, Ahmad al-Sharaa, had said in March that his country would stay out of any conflict unless it came under attack. This is exactly what he said. I'm quoting, unless Syria is targeted by any party, Syria will remain outside any conflict. So given what is emerging right now and as the developments continue to be pieced together, what happens now? Will al-Sharaa also join the war? Just imagine the implications if that happens. Meanwhile, a lot has already happened on the ground, which each of these developments sending shockwaves through the entire region. The United States struck bridges and an airport in Iran on Friday. Tehran responded by hitting a power and desalination plant in Kuwait. As the warring sides risked further escalation by expanding their targets to also include infrastructure. Iran, in fact, has claimed that it has struck several U.S. military aircraft stationed in Jordan with ballistic missiles and drones in retaliation for the overnight U.S. strikes on multiple places in the country that claimed the lives of several people. And this, by the way, came hours after Jordan's military said it shot down three Iranian missiles, reporting no casualties or damage. In a statement, Iran's Revolutionary Guards also said they have destroyed several U.S. refueling aircraft and fighter jets and caused serious damage to many more, quote unquote. Meanwhile, in the Strait of Hormuz, the U.S. Marines earlier boarded a tanker and another ship was reported to have been hit by a projectile. Another vessel was reportedly boarded by armed men off Yemen, though one maritime security source reportedly said the incident appeared to be an act of Somali piracy rather than linked to the Iran conflict. So those details are still emerging. Meanwhile, Kuwait has said Iran attacked a power and water desalination plant, causing widespread damage to the station. Iran's energy ministry calling on the people to reduce electricity use after the power grid came under strain. Following the U.S. strikes on energy infrastructure, it's a massive development. In fact, Iran's Islamic Revolutionary Guard Corps saying that they have targeted U.S. radar systems and military aircraft in Qatar to punish the aggressor, quote-unquote, following the overnight U.S. strikes. IRGC also saying it carried out the attack on the Al-Udeid Air Base in Qatar.
claiming that it destroyed a long-range radar system and several U.S. aerial refueling aircraft. Each of these developments carrying weight for the entire region. Remember,

It has been a week of major escalations with both sides racing down this dangerous path. West Asia is getting pulled further into lethal uncertainty. But what's really happening behind the scenes? What's the strategy looking like now? Remember, while Trump has been going full throttle as far as this war is concerned, at least for now, the Americans have also been feeling the pinch throughout, with severe costs on American households. Meanwhile, apart from Trump's popularity earlier also taking a hit, the anti-war sentiment in America being a major topic of discussion, what has been the actual cost of the Iran war is also a crucial question here. Let's just lay it out for you. According to an NBC News report, while the Pentagon has said the war has cost the U.S. about $30 billion, as per the report citing sources, an internal overall cost estimate is $80 billion to $100 billion. You can do the math. So the cost of the war with Iran could be more than triple the most recent estimate of roughly $30 billion. It's a huge difference. In fact, the real story of the cost this war has had for America, there are multiple layers to this. The cost of keeping the war machine itself running and going has been humongous. Trump wants more funds on Thursday itself. In crucial developments, Republicans in the U.S. Congress forged ahead with that $95 billion budget plan. What's the story there? $95 billion, a huge amount. Basically, to meet Donald Trump's demands for new defense funding for the Iran war, farm assistance, and a sweeping overhaul of voting requirements ahead of the midterm elections. Just for more context here, a Republican-controlled budget panel in the U.S. House of Representatives basically approved the resolution on Thursday, which means it has been cleared for a full House vote as early as next week. But then for how long can Trump keep paying the price? And which path will he take? A lot of those war calculations would also be made keeping in mind, of course, the big battle, the midterm elections, a major test for U.S. President Donald Trump. Will he continue to ramp up pressure on Iran? Will this lead to a fragile ceasefire then? And then perhaps claim so-called victory ahead of those elections? Or maybe hope that the actual failure would drown out in the loud chants and rhetoric of claiming victory? Or will he dial down the pressure and the attacks ahead of the elections and perhaps hope that the people will forget and forgive? But for how long will the American people keep feeling the impact? This also has been looking like an unending conflict for multiple reasons. No country can afford this kind of evaporation of money. With each passing day, the war bill is mounting and all of these war-related costs are likely to continue to accumulate in the days and weeks ahead with major implications.

When your position is considered by many as the most powerful in the world, it is quite likely that you will have benefits in some way or the other. But could it outrightly lead the person raking in millions of dollars? If you haven't guessed it already, we are talking about US President Donald Trump. A number of questions are being asked right now. In fact, from sneakers, Bibles, watches, cryptocurrency-linked products, reportedly. And now even his social media posts. Donald Trump, the businessman, knows exactly how to brand himself. In fact, his Truth Social account has nearly 13 million followers. It's closely watched, of course, by all parts of the world, given how frequently he uses it. Because Trump uses his account to make threats or impose tariffs, issue major warnings and statements, or maybe potential announcements of impending US military action, Trump has found a way to also try and monetize this. Now the US president is selling access to some of those posts in milliseconds. Trump needs

0: Media and Technology Group, the parent company of the microblogging platform, has announced plans to launch something quite unique. It's something which basically, it's reportedly a data feed that provides what it calls the fastest real-time access to posts from the highest ranking Truth Social accounts. The service reportedly will deliver posts from Truth Social's 10 most influential accounts to customers significantly faster than the usual push notification, which includes Trump, by the way, who has the highest number of followers on Truth Social. Maybe no surprises there. But where exactly is this monetization aspect in all of this? The US president reportedly owns around 41% of the publicly traded Trump Media through a revocable trust. How much money has Trump made since returning to the White House? According to reports, Trump's personal income in 2025 nearly quadrupled. According to a Forbes analysis, he made $2.4 billion last year. Just to put that into perspective, that is 6,000 times the current US presidential salary of $400,000. $400,000. Just 2 weeks ago itself, Trump, remember, defended himself against accusations that he is enriching himself while in office, specifically dismissing claims that his personal or family crypto ventures are a conflict of interest. And it's not just Trump alone, by the way, who is making the earnings. Even his teleprompter operator reportedly is in the spotlight. Why? Because Trump's longtime teleprompter operator has been put on unpaid administrative leave after an investigation into alleged trading activity. The White House has confirmed that he is under investigation by the US federal regulators over potential insider trading on a prediction market platform. It's a big development. Listen to this.
1: And the individual that was cited in that report is complying with the CFTC, but has been put on paid administrative leave. So there will be a teleprompter operator tonight, of course, but it will not be the one, unfortunately, in that story.
0: Now, the U.S. Treasury and the U.S. Mint have also started producing a new commemorative coin featuring the portrait of Donald Trump, released to celebrate America's 250th independence anniversary. The coin has a gold-colored finish featuring the bald eagle on the reverse and is expected to be released this fall itself.
2: You guys stop it, just out this moment.

Our next story is from India. A climate activist, many other ways to introduce him. He has become an unlikely symbol of a youth-led movement, a major one. As Sonam Wangchuk's hunger strike at New Delhi's Jantar Mantar entered day 20, concerns about his health have only mounted. Wangchuk had already lost about 9 kg since he started his fast. Offered a rather alarming assessment of the condition, the activist told supporters of the Koko Janta Party he will return as quote-unquote a ghost and remain in solidarity with them even if he loses his life. This is what was said exactly. Now his reference to the 20th of July is quite significant. Let's tell you the story there. It marks the first day of the monsoon session of India's parliament. On that very day, the CJP and its supporters will be marked.

marching to the parliament to seek justice for students who have ended their lives allegedly because of the cancellation of the NEET UG exam, because of an alleged large-scale paper leak. While a re-examination was held on the 21st of June and the results were announced as well, protesters are demanding accountability from the government at the centre and seeking the Union Education Minister's resignation. Sonam Wangchuk, he has of course been that crucial figure in this agitation for Ladakh's rights as well. He was detained, remember, under India's stringent National Security Act. On the 26th of September last year, he was accused of inciting violence that left at least four people dead. He was released from jail 170 days later in March this year. 170 days. So far, several political leaders have met him, urging him to end his fast, calling upon the government to initiate a dialogue with the protesters earlier in the day itself. Supriya Sule also visited him and promised to raise concerns of the students in the upcoming parliament session. On behalf of the Congress party, meanwhile, its media and communications chairman, Pawan Khera, reached Jantar Mantar as well. He met Sonam Wangchuk and accused the government of being callous. He also urged the activist to end his hunger strike. The matter has also reached the courts while hearing a public interest litigation expressing concern over Wangchuk's health. The Delhi High Court directed the authorities to monitor his health on a daily basis and provide medical intervention whenever necessary. It observed that all efforts need to be made by the authorities to save the life of the citizens. So far, he has refused to call off his fast. In fact, he has affirmed that ending it without any response from the government would undermine the purpose of the movement, while he has maintained that the focus should be on making the parliament march successful.

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4: 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World is One. From the bustling trading floors of Wall Street to the vibrant exchanges of Asian stock markets, WEON breaks it down for you to make sense of what's happening. As we reveal the key factors behind events, strategic battles, and the game-changing business decisions that shape the world. We bring you all of this and more on World Business Watch.
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0: We are. World is one. Where darkness hides behind every corner. Where the truth is stranger than fiction. A show that dives deep into the stories which shock and mystify. The victims, the accused, and the sinister plot. Prime Crime is your front row seat to darkness.
1: The Earth is sending distress signals. Wildfires, droughts, and melting glaciers. Can we reverse the damage? Explore the harrowing effects of climate change. It's a wake-up call, global emergency. 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
0: In-depth coverage of global issues broken down into facts, figures, and simple words. 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Watch We On Wide Angle at these times on We On World is One. From the bustling trading floors of Wall Street to the vibrant exchanges of Asian stock markets, We On breaks it down for you to make sense of what's happening. As we reveal the key factors behind events, strategic battles, and the game-changing business decisions that shape the world. We bring you all of this and more on World Business Watch.
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0: Where darkness hides behind every corner. Where the truth is stranger than fiction. A show that dives deep into the stories which shock and mystify.
4: The political landscape in Kiev has erupted into chaos as Zelensky faces unprecedented leadership crisis. Thousands of furious citizens flooding the streets for a second straight day. The anger is boiling over after the sudden sacking of a successful defense minister. The ouster, in fact, has also exposed explosive internal rifts, with the former minister openly accusing the military establishment of sabotaging victory. Take a look.

The port city of Odessa once again came under deadly Russian attack. Ukrainian authorities say that Russia fired missiles which damaged more than 10 residential buildings. Even as the country bleeds from fierce frontline assaults, Ukraine has struck back with long-range drone strikes hitting deep inside Russian territory, setting strategic logistics hubs ablaze. But the real catastrophic damage is happening inside the corridors of power in Kiev, where the government is tearing itself apart. President Volodymyr Zelensky is facing an intense domestic backlash after firing his popular defense minister Mykhailo Fedorov after just 6 months in office.

0: The shock removal has triggered mass protests in Kyiv and cities across the country, an unprecedented display of civil unrest during total war.
1: I truly believe and hope that the government will, after all, listen to the people, that it will heed the people's demands, because this is what the people want. For the sake of our soldiers' lives and for the sake of the civilians who live under air attacks every day.
2: For many protesters, this is about preserving the momentum of Ukraine on the battlefield and also the technological progress they already achieved. And many of people who are here are worrying that when Mikhail Fedorov will be dismissed, all those efforts will be in vain and could be reversed under the new leadership.
0: Mikhail Fedorov, speaking to reporters in an underground garage, delivered his sharpest public criticism yet of Ukraine's war strategy, defense corruption, and military leadership.
3: I promise that we need to talk like adults. In fact, we have no other choice if we want to defeat the enemy asymmetrically, with minimal losses, where strong leaders and commanders will develop and won't be suppressed, written off, sent away, squeezed out, and so on. A modern organization based on technology requires leadership in management.
0: Public anger in Ukraine is reaching a boiling point over Zelensky's refusal to hold democratic elections, with critics accusing the administration of using martial law to shield systemic corruption. Bureau Report, Beyond World is One.
4: Time now to take a quick look at the key global headlines at this hour, taking you around the world in 120 seconds.
5: A wildfire in Spain's northern Aragon region has burned more than 7,600 hectares, with at least 1,000 people evacuated as firefighters struggle to contain the blaze. An anti-Trump billboard in Tehran asked who is next following the death of Senator Lindsey Graham. Another anti-Trump banner hanging in Tehran depicted U.S. President Donald Trump drowning alongside Netanyahu and U.S. Secretary of War Hegseth. Drone and rocket strikes killed 9 members of an Iranian Kurdish armed opposition group in Iraq's Kurdistan region. The attacks, which the Kurdish government blamed on Tehran. Humanoid robots have emerged as the biggest attraction on the opening day of the 2026 World Artificial Intelligence Conference in Shanghai. An alleged time bomb plot was foiled after Gujarat anti-terror agency arrested 5 Jaish members. The agency revealed one of the arrested operatives possessed advanced knowledge of explosives and was on the verge of making it a live time bomb.

0: suspected Pakistani boat was found abandoned during a routine patrol by the BSF in the Creek area of Kutch. The chariots of Lord Jagannath and his sibling deities reach their destination of Sri Gundicha Temple in Puri a day after the Rath Yatra. French Culture Minister Catherine Pigard views the Bayeux tapestry at the British Museum in central London, a week after the 11th century artwork depicting the 1066 Norman conquest of England arrived.
1: On to a special report. Balochistan is going through a turbulent phase. This year itself has seen 342 incidents of violence. 289 people have been killed. Amid all of this, is Xi Jinping losing patience with the Pakistan Army Chief Asim Munir? Pakistan's largest copper and gold mine is under a massive cloud after China raised serious security concerns. Let's break this down for you. First, what's the story of this mine? It's located close to the Iran border in Balochistan, a province which accounts for nearly 44% of Pakistan's territory. China, which has invested billions of dollars in Pakistan as part of the China-Pakistan Economic Corridor, also operates this mine. In fact, China's concerns came to light when a report claimed that the mine's operations could be halted within a month's time. As per this report, the worsening law and order situation had severely impacted the availability of the essential production materials and logistics support at the site. While the mine's management subsequently refuted this report, the Pakistan government acknowledged receiving security-related grievances. It basically directed the provincial authorities and the security agencies to beef up deployment for all their installations, personnel, logistics, and transportation. But why exactly is this mine so significant for Pakistan? It is the country's largest copper and gold mine, and in fact was leased to China's state-owned firm. Since then, it has been operating the mine, and as per reports, it also accounts for a majority of exports of Pakistan's copper products. And this also, by the way, comes at a point when Balochistan remains on the boil. Last week itself, the Pakistan military revealed that at least 42 people, most of whom were security personnel, were killed in three attacks by the Baloch insurgents. In subsequent operations, Pakistani forces claimed to have killed 129 militants. Now, concerns about infrastructure projects being targeted are not unfounded. Earlier this month itself, gunmen killed 9 police officers in an attack on a check post. This was at a dam project in Balochistan. And that's not all. In May, over 30 people were killed after a suicide bomber rammed an explosive-laden car into a train in Quetta, which was carrying Pakistani security personnel and their families as well. In fact, even as Pakistan continues to jail human rights activists like Mehrang Baloch, it has not been able to control the on-ground situation. In fact, human rights activist Miriar Baloch claimed earlier that rebel forces now control 85% of Balochistan's territory and are ready to throw out Munir's forces by the end of this year itself. It's a major statement. Meanwhile, Pakistan has claimed success on the anti-terrorism front. What a joke. By claiming to have killed 24 militants in a series of operations in Khyber Pakhtunkhwa province. Remember, this is a problem of its own making. But considering also that Pakistan can't even protect its own security forces and civilians, it cannot even do that. It remains to be seen whether China scales back its presence in Pakistan and what happens here onwards.
2: Donald J. Trump sympathetic to the nation of Israel.

0: decision-making amid the US-Iran war? You know why this question is being asked? Knives are out, it seems, for Israel once again. And this criticism, by the way, is coming from none other than US Vice President J.D. Vance, who, remember, is perceived as a potential future US presidential candidate. Speaking with podcaster Joe Rogan, Vance said that some members of the Israeli government have tried to influence US public opinion to oppose the US-Iran deal. What's even more shocking is that he accused some elements within the Netanyahu-led government of running a paid campaign against him for publicly pressing for an agreement with Iran. Let's just tell you more about what was said. The exact statement, quoting, "They are attacking me obsessively, saying that we should not be negotiating with Iran and we should keep the military campaign going on indefinitely," quote unquote. And he also rubbished allegations of being influenced by any foreign government. That's the entire statement. Vance also making a rather curious remark, which has fueled speculation of his disagreement with the way US President Donald Trump is handling the Iran situation. He observed, I'm quoting, "What bothers me is when American leadership allows that influence to affect their judgment and to affect what they are advocating for," quote unquote. A lot has been said, clearly. White House press secretary insisted that Vance and Trump are on the same page. No surprises there. At the same time, she conceded that foreign countries do try to influence America's public opinion. Listen in.
1: I think the president would certainly agree that, yes, foreign countries certainly do try to persuade American public opinion. There's no doubt about that. I think it's just a basic fact.
0: Now, remember, this is not the first time Vance has been critical of Israel, of course. When America and Iran were close to finalizing the MOU, Netanyahu often came in for criticism as the IDF continued bombing Lebanon despite a ceasefire. Last month, Vance stressed, in fact, that the U.S. is Israel's only powerful ally at present.
2: Donald J. Trump is the only head of state in the entire world who is sympathetic to the nation of Israel at this moment in time. And he happens to be the head of state of the world superpower. If I was in the cabinet of the Israeli government, I might not be attacking the only powerful ally that I have anywhere left in the entire world. Donald J. Trump is the only head of state in the entire world.
0: Now, remember, this also comes at a time when the opposition to Netanyahu is only growing within America. For instance, the California governor told Axios in a recent interview that he fears Israel becoming an apartheid state, citing its policies in Lebanon, Gaza, West Bank over the last couple of years. That's also a major statement. With Israel heading towards elections in the month of October, Netanyahu's future has been on the line. Although his government will be Israel's first since 1988 to complete its full four-year term, what a term it has been. His tenure has been rocked by a series of controversies, to say the least. Apart from facing criticism over security failure regarding the October 7 Hamas attack, he also became the first prime minister in the history of Israel to face criminal prosecution while in office. The Israeli prime minister is facing trial in three cases on charges of bribery, fraud, breach of trust. If convicted, he faces up to 10 years in prison. With opinion polls also indicating a tough fight for Netanyahu, is insecurity creeping in? Here's why we ask that. A latest decision has raised further questions. As per reports, the Ministerial Committee for Shin Bet Affairs has agreed to provide lifelong protection to Netanyahu, irrespective of the election result, lifelong. Additionally, his wife will be granted security as long as he is alive. Their children, Yair and Avner Shal, also receive protection for the next 5 years. And what makes it glaring is that the same rules will not extend to other ex-prime ministers whose security entitlement will be assessed on a case-to-case basis. Why has this exception been made for Netanyahu and his family alone? Mossad officials reportedly believe they are at a lifetime threat level as Israel's enemies want to extract revenge for the country's recent wars. With Netanyahu increasingly coming under fire, all eyes will be on the next few months ahead as he seeks another term in power. Shifting focus for now to South India. Vijay's TVK government there in Tamil Nadu is facing criticism over a scheme under which Vijay's government has promised a gold ring weighing 1 gram to every child born in government hospitals. In fact, the government has floated a tender to procure over 4 lakh gold rings at an estimated cost of 750 crore rupees. 750 crore rupees. The scheme would be funded via the state's emergency fund, sparking criticism over wasteful expenditure of taxpayer money. The scheme is part of the TVK, part of TVK's pre-election promises. Remember, last month, Vijay's government had issued an order to implement the scheme. The tender for procuring gold rings now formally kickstarts the scheme's implementation. And the government argues the scheme is aimed at elevating confidence in government hospitals and making public healthcare a preferred destination for institutional deliveries. But critics have called the scheme wasteful spending of taxpayer money, which could otherwise be used to strengthen public healthcare infrastructure, according to them. And this also comes just days after the TVK government launched a portal to improve healthcare infrastructure in the state. The health minister, in fact, had called for donations by industrialists and businessmen, to help upgrade the state's healthcare infrastructure. So critics are questioning the prudence when it comes to spending crores on gold rings while also asking for donations to fund infrastructure upgrades. Tamil Nadu, just for context here, has a rich history of welfare spending, with governments across the political divide spending thousands of crores on welfare measures. The state already has several schemes supporting mothers, including financial assistance of 14,000 rupees during childbirth and pregnancy, and nutrition kits worth 4,000 rupees. Prime Minister Modi flagged off India's first hydrogen-powered train from Haryana, marking a major step in the country's push for clean and green transport. Hydrogen-powered train operating on the 89-kilometer route, Jind Sonipat route, it will basically connect Jind, Gohana and Sonipat while also serving several intermediate stations. The train is among few hydrogen-powered trains in operation globally. With this launch, India also joins a select group of countries using hydrogen technology for rail transport. According to the Railways Ministry, the indigenously developed hydrogen fuel cell train set generates electricity on board using hydrogen and oxygen, producing only water vapor and heat as byproducts, resulting in near zero emissions at the point of use. Now, unlike conventional electric trains, the hydrogen powered train does not depend on overhead power lines. 10-coach train can carry around 2,600 passengers and consists of 2 hydrogen driving power cars and 8 trailer coaches. Prime Minister Modi lauded the development, calling it a strong example of the success of the Make in India initiative.
3: Bharat ki ye hydrogen train धुआं रहित तो है ही, ये मेक इन इंडिया का भी एक बहुत सफल उदाहरण है। इस हाइड्रोजन ट्रेन को भारत के ही इंजीनियर्स ने डिजाइन किया है, भारत की ही कंपनी ने इसको बनाया है। साथियों, ये हाइड्रोजन ट्रेन बाकी ट्रेनों से बिल्कुल अलग है। इसके लिए पूरा सिस्टम अलग चाहिए, पूरा इंफ्रास्ट्रक्चर अलग चाहिए।
0: And here's the other big headline coming in from India. It's facing its weakest monsoon start in nearly a quarter of a century, threatening crops, farmers, food production, and most importantly, bringing about fears of drought. It's a massive concern at this point. According to India's weather department, after briefly reviving earlier this month, the monsoon has lost momentum once again. The monsoon covered the entire country on the 9th of July. Just one day behind the schedule, the rainfall deficit, which had crossed 30% in June, started narrowing, but then that recovery has proved short-lived. According to the IMD, India received a rainfall deficit of around 23% between the 1st of June and the 16th of July. Compared to the usual, and while rainfall for the week of July 9 to 15 alone was 51% below normal. The current shortfall is quite significant. By mid-July, India's rainfall deficit has reportedly exceeded the full season deficit recorded during the devastating 2002 drought, when rainfall eventually ended 19% below normal. However, the comparison is not exact because the monsoon continues until September and additional rainfall could still reduce the deficit. Meteorologists say El Nino is the biggest reason behind this weak monsoon. The warming of sea surface temperatures in the central and eastern Pacific disrupts global wind patterns, which in turn weakens the moisture-laden winds reaching India and typically suppresses monsoon rainfall. El Nino, by the way, was also a major factor behind the 2002 drought, and forecasts suggest it will strengthen further this season. India has not officially entered a meteorological drought. It's not entered a meteorological drought, and the IMD declares drought only when seasonal rainfall actually falls below 75% of the long period average.

quarter final of the FIFA World Cup 2026 is round the corner. But the president of Argentina will be skipping. He will not be attending the match in New Jersey, and that is because of superstition. The president confirmed that he will not be traveling for the final, but the reason is quite intriguing. Let's tell you more about this. Speaking to a local radio station, he said he has watched Argentina win all seven of their games from his presidential residence. And that's exactly what he's going to do this Sunday as well. In a bid to ensure that his country wins a second straight World Cup title, he will also be wearing what he believes is a lucky jacket. And like him, many people in Argentina believe in sticking to the exact same routine if the team is winning. Quite interesting. In fact, he explained his jacket superstition, so-called superstition, to the local radio station. Since it's cold and I don't turn on the heat, I wear an oil company branded jacket. The day of the Switzerland game, it made me really hot. I took it off and they scored a goal against us. I put it back on and never took it off again. In fact, this is not a new phenomenon. Argentine presidents, interestingly, have reportedly avoided attending high-stakes football matches since 1990. This superstition dating back to the 1990 World Cup, when the then-president visited the Argentine squad right before it suffered a stunning opening loss to Cameroon. He was branded Jinx, and no sitting Argentine president is known to have attended a national team match since.

Time now for some offbeat stories that will leave you wondering. The solar system has produced another mystery, a space rock that astronomers thought they understood pretty well has suddenly rewritten its own story, forcing scientists to rethink what may be hiding in deep space. And just months after the arrival of the mysterious interstellar visitor, the timing could not be more intriguing. Take a look.

0: Sometimes the biggest discoveries begin with the smallest anomalies. A tiny object drifts quietly through space for years. Astronomers calculate its path. Everything appears predictable. Then, without warning, it begins to ignore the rules. And that is exactly what happened. Scientists have now revealed that an object long classified as an ordinary asteroid is something far rarer. Astronomers call it a dark comet. Unlike traditional comets, dark comets do not display these spectacular glowing tails that make them easy to identify. They look almost identical to asteroids, blending into the vast population of rocky bodies orbiting the Sun. But appearances can be deceptive. Researchers noticed that this object was undergoing tiny, yet measurable changes in its orbit. Gravity alone could not explain the shifts. After years of investigation, the mystery has finally been solved. The object is releasing extremely small amounts of gas, producing a gentle but continuous thrust. The outgassing is so weak that no visible tail forms, making the comet effectively invisible to traditional detection methods. Scientists describe it as a hidden engine operating in deep space. The discovery suggests that there could be many more dark comets moving unnoticed through the solar system. Now, this has major consequences. Dark comets blur the line between asteroids and comets. They challenge existing classification systems. They could also complicate efforts to predict the future path of near-Earth objects. The discovery comes at a remarkable moment. Astronomers are already closely tracking 3I Atlas, only the third confirmed interstellar object ever observed entering our solar system. While there is no evidence linking the two discoveries, both are reminding scientists that space still holds many surprises. One mystery arrived from another star, the other was hiding in plain sight all along. Bureau Report, Beyond World is One.
1: Time now for the Gravitas image of the day. For this, we are taking you to China. The country has launched the world's first humanoid robot fighting league. Take a look at that. Human-like robots battling it out in kickboxing matches inside that octagon. Thrilling packed crowds watching on. The tournament has brought together over 200 teams, including from China, the US and Singapore. Let's also take a quick look at what is expected to unfold over the next 24 hours. The three major events from around the world expected tomorrow. India eyes a historic milestone on Saturday as Skyroot Aerospace prepares to launch the country's first privately developed orbital rocket. Football fans turn their attention to the FIFA World Cup with the bronze medal match between France and England taking center stage. China has said it will raise domestic retail prices of petrol and diesel by over $44 from Saturday as the US-Iran war continues to impact oil prices around the world. And on that note, it's a wrap on this edition of Gravitas Tonight. This is me, Molly Gumpy, signing off. Thanks very much for watching.

0: Elections. Elections. Alliances. Controversies. And power play. Stories that analyze global and domestic politics. A dedicated show with varied perspectives. Expert take. Citizens' voices. Detailed ground reports. And in-depth coverage from political corridors of the world. This is Race to Power. 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
1: 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World is One.
2: This is our brand new edition of South India, a daily dynamic show that will capture the pulse of the southern Indian state.
3: It's by blending special stories, stories of the day, breaking alerts and cultural witness. From the

The Gaza's health officials say that yet another Israeli bombing has killed 8 more Palestinians near a market in the central part of the territory. According to the Civil Defense Agency, 8 Palestinians were killed at the Nuseirat refugee camp in central Gaza. The United States has expanded its attacks against Iran by hitting more bridges and energy sites and also collapsing a tower at a key Iranian port, backing up President Donald Trump's threats to target infrastructure to pressure Tehran to ease its chokehold on the Strait of Hormuz. Now, Kuwait says that Iran has attacked a power and water desalination plant, causing widespread damage to the station.

And according to USGS, southern Mexico and parts of Central America have been hit by a 7.3 magnitude earthquake with a tsunami alert issued for a stretch of the Pacific coast. According to reports, the residents felt intense tremors in the Mexican states as well as in Guatemala. And Andy Burnham has been confirmed as the new leader of the UK's ruling Labour Party. It means that he's now set to take over from Keir Starmer as the next Prime Minister, United Kingdom's seventh in the decade since the Brexit move.

The Denmark police say that one person was killed and a policeman was wounded when a gunman opened fire on officers responding to a call of a blaze in a building. The shooter was badly wounded when the police returned fire and was taken to a hospital. And 20 school children have died when the bus carrying them crashed on the way back from a trip to some waterfalls in eastern Uganda. The government on Friday said that it was banning all school excursions as the tragedy has now prompted an outpouring of grief. The Irish actress Brenda Fricker, who won the Oscar in 1990 for her supporting role in the critical hit My Left Foot, has passed away at the age of 81. The political landscape in Kiev has erupted into chaos as Volodymyr Zelensky is now facing an unprecedented leadership crisis. Thousands of furious citizens have flooded the streets for a second straight day after the sudden sacking of the successful defense minister Mykhailo Fedorov. The ouster has exposed explosive internal rifts, with the former minister openly accusing the military establishment of sabotaging victory.

thunder of Russian artillery echoes along the front lines. Devastating waves of cruise missiles pound Ukrainian cities, exposing critical vulnerabilities in the nation's air defenses. The port city of Odessa once again came under deadly Russian attack. Ukrainian authorities say that Russia fired missiles which damaged more than 10 residential buildings. Even as the country bleeds from fierce frontline assaults, Ukraine has struck back with long-range drone strikes hitting deep inside Russian territory, setting strategic logistics hubs ablaze. But the real catastrophic damage is happening inside the corridors of power in Kiev, where the government is tearing itself apart. President Volodymyr Zelensky is facing an intense domestic backlash after firing his popular defense minister Mykhailo Fedorov after just 6 months in office.

0: The shock removal has triggered mass protests in Kyiv and cities across the country, an unprecedented display of civil unrest during total war.
1: I truly believe and hope that the government will, after all, listen to the people, that it will heed the people's demands, because this is what the people want. For the sake of our soldiers' lives and for the sake of the civilians who live under air attacks every day.
2: For many protesters, this is about preserving the momentum of Ukraine on the battlefield and also the technological progress they already achieved. And many of people who are here are worrying that when Mikhailo Fedorov will be dismissed, all those efforts will be in vain and could be reversed under the new leadership.
0: Mikhailo Fedorov, speaking to reporters in an underground garage, delivered his sharpest public criticism yet of Ukraine's war strategy, defense corruption, and military leadership.
3: I promise that we need to talk like adults. In fact, we have no other choice if we want to defeat the enemy asymmetrically, with minimal losses, where strong leaders and commanders will develop and won't be suppressed, written off, sent away, squeezed out, and so on. A modern organization based on technology requires leadership in management.
0: Public anger in Ukraine is reaching a boiling point over Zelensky's refusal to hold democratic elections, with critics accusing the administration of using martial law to shield systemic corruption. Bureau Report, Beyond World is One.
4: Iran and the United States have widened their attacks for the sixth consecutive day as the renewed war is showing no signs of de-escalation. Now, days after the U.S. President Donald Trump has warned of the devastating attacks, the United States has in fact hit multiple bridges in Iran. Tehran has retaliated by unleashing its strongest fire since their truce collapsed. The biggest hit has been on Kuwait. Now, Iran attacked Kuwaiti water and power plants in counter-strikes against the United States, and Kuwait's government has said that a desalination and an electricity plant has been impacted, with many power generation units sustaining damage. Now, Kuwait's desalination plants are vital for the nation's survival. With no access to fresh water, these desalination facilities process seawater to supply nearly 90% of the drinking water in the country. And apart from Kuwait, the U.S. military bases in Qatar, Jordan, Bahrain, Oman and Syria have also come under heavy Iranian fire, a clear indication of how Iran has been widening its strikes. Now, the IRGC has warned that Tehran will not halt its attacks in the region until Washington stops striking Iran's southern coastline in the Strait of Hormuz. Now, Iran's retaliatory fire has come after the U.S. bombed bridges, airports, railways in the latest round of attacks. CENTCOM released footage showing U.S. forces striking and destroying the Chabahar Shahid Kalantari port surveillance tower in Iran. The military said that the facilities were part of an IRGC maritime surveillance network. The CENTCOM, for the very first time, has claimed to have struck Iranian infrastructure in more than a week. The Iranian state media said that at least about five bridges have been struck in southern Iran, and all of these bridges are on routes that are connected to the city of Bandar Abbas, the coastal city on the Strait of Hormuz. Now, Tehran claims that at least about eight people have been killed in bridge attacks by the United States. In the southern port of Bandar Khamer, where the train station was also hit, an airport was reportedly hit further east and away from the coast in Iran Sheher, in a province bordering Pakistan. The U.S. claims striking multiple bridges in southern Iran as part of its war strategy to cut off supply routes to Bandar Abbas's port city and naval base in the Strait of Hormuz that Iran uses to attack ships and to project power. Now, the American military campaign has been extended to a facility central to Iran's trade and strategic ambitions in Central Asia. The U.S. airstrikes have now brought down a maritime traffic control tower at Iran's Chabahar port, The Iranian state media claims that the Shahid Kalantari terminal collapsed after the facility was struck for the third time. And though the U.S. military did not provide a detailed account of the Chabahar operation, the U.S. Secretary of War shared a photograph on X showing a tower collapsing but did not identify the structure or its location. In retaliation, Iran has issued a chilling warning to the United States. It has threatened to target a network of key ports in Gulf states. And according to Iranian media, the key targets could be Jebel Ali, a huge container port in the United Arab Emirates, Mina Salman in Bahrain, home to the headquarters of the U.S. Navy's 5th Fleet. Shuaiba Port and Camp Arif Jan in Kuwait are also on the list. The list published by the Fars news agency included Qatar's main port, Hamad, and the King Fahd Industrial Port at Yanbu on the western coast of Saudi Arabia, which has become the logistical hub for the U.S. military. Yanbu now serves as Saudi Arabia's main crude export outlet as traffic through the Strait of Hormuz remains severely disrupted. And we earlier spoke to Mr. Omer Oskilzilchik. He is a non-residential fellow of the Atlantic Council and also a defense analyst. Listen in to what he had to say.
5: U.S. is paying the price of following the lead of Israel. So as of now, the Iranian regime and the, especially the Iranian Republican Guard Corps, they strongly and confidently believe that they're winning this war and that making a peace that is in the middle between the U.S. and Iran runs against interests of Iran. And they build hardliners inside the Iranian regime. They are very confident that they can gain much more. So it's basically Iran overplaying its hand. Yes, definitely. The memorandum of understanding was a clear signal that the U.S. gave several concessions to Iran and that the negotiated text of the memorandum of understanding was driven by Iranian demands rather than by American.
4: Is Israel making inroads in its attempt to influence America's decision-making amidst the U.S.-Iran war? Well, the knives are out for Israel, and the criticism has come from none other than the American Vice President J.D. Vance, who is now perceived as a potential future American presidential candidate. Speaking with podcaster Joe Rogan, J.D. Vance revealed that some members of the Israeli government had tried to influence the U.S. public opinion to oppose the U.S.-Iran deal. What's more shocking is that he accused some elements within the Benjamin Netanyahu-led government of running a paid campaign against him for publicly pressing for an agreement with Iran. He said, and I quote him, "They are attacking me obsessively, saying that we should not be negotiating with Iran and we should keep the military campaign going on indefinitely." He also rubbished allegations of being influenced by any foreign government. Vance also made a rather curious remark, which has fueled speculation of his disagreement with the way the U.S. President Donald Trump is handling Iran. He observed, and I quote him here, "What bothers me is when American leadership allows that influence to affect their judgment and to affect what they are advocating for." However, White House Press Secretary Karoline Leavitt insisted that J.D. Vance and Trump are on the same page. At the same time, she conceded that foreign countries do try to influence America's public opinion.
6: I think the president would certainly agree that, yes, foreign countries certainly do try to persuade American public opinion. There's no doubt about that. I think it's just a basic fact.
4: Now, this is not the first time that J.D. Vance has been critical of Israel when the U.S. and Iran were close to finalizing the MOU. Netanyahu had often come in for criticism as the IDF had continued bombing Lebanon despite a ceasefire. And last month, J.D. Vance stressed that U.S. is Israel's only powerful ally in the world.
7: Donald J. Trump is the only head of state in the entire world who is sympathetic to the nation of Israel at this moment in time. And he happens to be the head of state of the world superpower. If I was in the cabinet of the Israeli government, I might not be attacking the only powerful ally that I have anywhere left in the entire world.
4: Now, this comes at a time when the opposition to Netanyahu is now growing within America. For instance, California's Governor Gavin Newsom has told Axios in a recent interview that he fears that Israel is becoming an apartheid state, citing its policies on the Palestinians in the Gaza Strip, the Lebanese people in Lebanon, and also in the West Bank over the last couple of years. With Israel now headed towards polls in October, Netanyahu's future is on the line, although his government will be Israel's first since 1988 to complete its full four-year term. His tenure has been rocked by controversies and a war. Apart from facing criticism over security failure regarding the 7th of October attack, he's also become the first prime minister in the Israeli history to face criminal prosecution while in office. The Israeli prime minister is facing a trial in three cases of charges of bribery, fraud, and also a breach of trust. If convicted, he faces up to 10 years in prison. With opinion polls indicating a pretty tight fight for Netanyahu, insecurity is creeping in. A latest decision has now raised a lot of questions, and according to reports, the Ministerial Committee for Shin Bet Affairs has agreed to provide lifelong protection for Netanyahu, irrespective of the election result. Additionally, his wife Sara Netanyahu will be granted security for as long as she is alive. The children Yair and Avner also shall receive protection for the next 5 years. Now, what makes this very glaring is that the same rules will not extend to other ex-prime ministers, whose security entitlement will be assessed on a case-by-case basis. So why has an exception been carved out for Netanyahu and his family alone? The Mossad officials reportedly believe that they are at a lifetime threat level, as the Israeli enemies want to extract revenge for the country's recent wars. With Netanyahu increasingly coming under fire, all eyes will be on the next few months as he is seeking another term to stay on in power in Tel Aviv. Fresh violence has rocked Iraq's Kurdistan region. At least about 9 members of an Iranian Kurdish opposition group have been killed in drone and rocket strikes, and the attacks have come amidst renewed US-Iran tensions, which has prompted sharp condemnation from Kurdistan's leadership. The strikes targeted a camp belonging to the Komala party of the Iranian Kurdistan near the city of Sulaymaniyah in the early hours of Friday. The exiled opposition group has blamed Iran for the attack. The party official said that 2 others were wounded. Later in the day, another strike hit a separate camp housing Iranian Kurdish rebels. 2 more fighters were reportedly injured in Erbil, the capital of the Iraqi Kurdistan. Air defenses of the US-led coalition intercepted 8 explosive-laden drones early on Friday morning. No casualties or damage were reported, and the incident marks the 2nd drone attack over Erbil this week. The city is home to a major US consulate complex and hosts military advisors associated with the US-led coalition. Now, Kurdistan's regional presidency has also strongly condemned the attacks. In a statement, it has described the violence as a serious escalation and a blatant violation of Iraq's sovereignty. No group has claimed responsibility for the drone attacks over Erbil. And the attacks also mark the deadliest escalation against these groups since a ceasefire was announced in April. Now, Iran has long accused Iranian Kurdish opposition groups of working against its interests and maintaining links with Western and Israeli actors. The Kurdistan region has repeatedly found itself caught in the crosshairs of the broader regional conflicts. During the recent West Asia war, Iran and Iran-backed armed groups targeted locations linked to the U.S. interests in Iraq hundreds of times. A powerful 7.3 magnitude earthquake struck off Mexico's southern coast, triggering a tsunami alert and sending tremors across Guatemala and El Salvador. The quake left buildings swaying in several areas. However, the authorities have reported no immediate damage or casualties. And according to the U.S. Geological Survey, the powerful quake struck just off the coast near Puerto Madero at a shallow depth of about 10 kilometers. It also has amplified the tremors that were felt across the region. The quake has also triggered a tsunami warning, with waves possible within 300 kilometers of the epicenter.
8: There is no problem. There has been no serious impact. As for maritime conditions, water levels are only expected to rise by up to half a meter on some beaches. This is a tsunami effect from the earthquake. People are being asked to stay away from the beaches, but there is no major problem.
4: The powerful quake collapsed a wall in western Guatemalan city near Mexican border. And the region lies along the Pacific Ring of Fire, making it one of the most seismically active areas in the world. The Mexico's Pacific Coast has a history of powerful earthquakes. The last quake of a similar magnitude hit the region in June 2020, when a 7.4 magnitude earthquake struck off the Mexican coast. In September 2017, a deadly 8.2 magnitude earthquake struck off the coast of Chiapas, one of the strongest ever recorded in Mexico. In 2017, a quake killed nearly about 100 people and caused widespread destruction across the region. Now, India is facing its weakest monsoon start in nearly a quarter of a century, threatening crops, farmers, food production, and most importantly, bringing about fears of drought. And according to India's weather department, after briefly reviving earlier this month, the monsoon has once again lost momentum. The monsoon has covered the entire country on the 9th of July, just one day behind schedule. The rainfall deficit, which had crossed 30% in June, started narrowing, but that recovery has proven to be short-lived. According to the IMD, India received a rainfall deficit of around 23% between the 1st of June and the 16th of July, compared to the usual amount of rainfall that India gets. While rainfall for the week of the 9th of July till the 15th alone was 51% below normal. Now, the current shortfall is significant. By the middle of July, India's rainfall deficit has reportedly exceeded the full season deficit that was recorded. During the devastating 2002 drought, when rainfall eventually ended 19% below normal, however, the comparison is not exact because the monsoon continues until September, and additional rainfall could in fact still reduce the deficit. Meteorologists say that El Nino is the biggest reason behind the weak monsoon. The warming of sea surface temperatures in the central and eastern Pacific disrupts global wind patterns, which in return has weakened the moisture-laden winds reaching India and typically suppresses monsoon rainfall. El Nino, by the way, also a major factor behind the 2002 drought, and forecasts suggest that it will strengthen further this season. India has not officially entered a meteorological drought. The IMD declares a drought only when seasonal rainfall falls below 75% of the long period average. The long period average is the benchmark based on rainfall recorded between 1971 and 2020, but the weak monsoon is already affecting the Kharif sowing season. And according to the Ministry of Agriculture and Farmers Welfare, as of the 10th of July compared to last year. The defending champions Argentina take on Spain in the 2026 FIFA World Cup finals on the 19th of July. Just a quick reminder to our viewers in India, you can of course watch the match finals live on Z5. Tune in and don't miss the biggest night in football.
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15: Where darkness hides behind every corner. Where the truth is stranger than fiction. A show that dives deep into the stories which shock and mystify. The victims, the accused, and the sinister plot. Prime Crime is your front row seat to darkness. From the bustling trading...

Welcome back and thank you very much for staying with us. You are watching We On Wild Is One. Time now for Fine Print. I'm Eric Nzoka, the latest. The United States and Iran trade more attacks, with Tehran targeting American assets across West Asia in the biggest escalation since the two foes returned to outright war.

The southwestern Chinese city of Chongqing has claimed the lives of 8 people, with at least 34 others reported missing. Dense wildfire smoke billowing down from Canada sets off unhealthy air quality alerts across the United States, fomenting concern over conditions for the weekend's World Cup final outside New York. The ICC hands Pakistan all-rounder Mohammad Nawaz a 3-month ban for violating the sport's anti-doping code. Nawaz tested positive for a banned substance during the T20 World Cup in February. Low-cost horror movie Obsession from first-time director Kari Barker is on track to become one of the most profitable films of all time, with a cinema sensation piling up global revenues of more than $400 million.

Iran and the United States have widened attacks for the sixth consecutive day as the renewed war shows no signs of de-escalating. Days after U.S. President Trump warned of devastating attacks, the U.S. has hit multiple bridges in Iran. Tehran has retaliated by unleashing its strongest fire since their truce collapsed. The biggest hit has been in Kuwait. Iran attacked Kuwait water and power plants in counter-strikes against the United States. Kuwait's government says that a desalination and electricity plant has been impacted, with many power generation units sustaining damage. Kuwait's desalination plants are vital for the nation's survival. With no access to fresh water, these desalination facilities process seawater to supply 90% of drinking water in the country.

Early in the day, Kuwait claimed its air defenses intercepted Iranian missiles and drones targeting the country. Kuwait claimed several soldiers suffered injuries after Iranian drones targeted multiple military facilities and bases in the country. However, the Kuwaiti military has not revealed any figure of fatalities or casualties. Apart from Kuwait, U.S. military bases in Qatar, Jordan, Bahrain, Oman, and Syria have come under heavy Iranian fire, a clear indication of how Iran has been widening its strikes. The IRGC has warned that Tehran will not halt its attacks in the region until Washington stopped striking Iran's southern coastline and the Strait of Hormuz. Iran's retaliatory fire comes after the U.S. bombed bridges, airports, railways in the latest round of strikes. The CENTCOM, for the first time, has claimed to have struck Iranian infrastructure in more than a week. Iran state media says at least five bridges have been struck in southern Iran. All these bridges on routes connected to the city of Bandar Abbas, the coastal city on the Strait of Hormuz. Tehran claims at least eight people have been killed in bridge attacks by the U.S. In the southern port of Bandar Kamir, where the train station was also hit, an airport was reportedly hit farther east and away from the coast in Iran Shahar, in a province bordering Pakistan. The U.S. claims striking multiple bridges in southern Iran as part of its war strategy to cut off supply routes to Bandar Abbas port city and naval base in the Strait of Hormuz that Iran uses to attack ships and project power. The American military campaign has been extended to a facility central to India's trade and strategic ambitions in Central Asia. The U.S. airstrikes have brought down a maritime traffic control tower at Iran's Chabahar port. Iran state media claims the Shahid Kalantari tunnel collapsed after the facility was struck for the third time. Though the U.S. military did not provide a detailed account of the Chabahar operation, U.S. Secretary of Defense shared a photograph on X showing a tower collapsing but not identify the structure or its location. In retaliation, Iran has issued a chilling warning to the United States. It has threatened to target a network of key ports in the Gulf. According to Iranian media, the key targets

could be Jebel Ali, a huge container port in the United Arab Emirates, Mina Salman in Bahrain, home to the headquarters of the U.S. Navy's Fifth Fleet, Shuaiba Port, and Camp Arifjan in Kuwait are also on the list. The list published by FARS news agency included Qatar's main port, Hamad, and the King Fahad Industrial Port at Yanbu on the west coast of Saudi Arabia, which has become a logistics hub for the U.S. military. Yanbu serves as Saudi Arabia's main crude export outlet as traffic through the Strait of Hormuz remains severely disrupted. Fresh violence has rocked Iraq's Kurdistan region. At least 9 members of an Iranian Kurdish opposition group have been killed in drone and rocket strikes. The attacks come amid renewed U.S.-Iran tensions, and which has prompted sharp condemnation from Kurdistan's leadership. Strikes targeted a camp belonging to the Komala Party of Iranian Kurdistan near the city of Suleymaniyya in the early hours of Friday. The exiled opposition group blamed Iran for the attack. Party officials say 2 others were wounded. Later in the day, another strike hit a separate camp housing Iranian Kurdish rebels. 2 more fighters were reported injured. In Erbil, the capital of Iraqi Kurdistan, air defenses of the U.S.-led coalition intercepted 8 explosive-laden drones early on Friday. No casualties or damage has been reported. The incident marks the 2nd drone attack over Erbil this week. The city is home to a major U.S. consulate complex and hosts military advisors associated with the U.S.-led coalition. Kurdistan's regional presidency has strongly condemned the attacks. In a statement, he described the violence as a serious escalation and a blatant violation of Iraq's sovereignty. No group has claimed responsibility for the drone attacks over Erbil. The attacks mark the deadliest escalation against these groups since a ceasefire was announced in April. Iran has long accused Iranian Kurdish opposition groups of working against its interests and maintaining links with Western and Israeli actors. The Kurdistan region has repeatedly found itself caught in the crosshairs of broader regional conflicts during the recent West Asia war. Iran and the United States-backed or Iranian-backed armed groups targeted locations linked to the U.S. interests in Iraq hundreds of times. What if a drone could disappear without using camouflage? Researchers using artificial intelligence have designed a drone that is far less visible in flight. Our next story is about Phantom Twist, the drone that becomes almost invisible by spinning at credible speeds.

Since the Phantom Twist is only a one-motor flyer, its entire body spins like a frisbee at about 25 frames per second. Since everything is moving, its body and all of its components are blurred out by this motion. The placement of these components is chosen to best minimize the visibility while still being able to fly.

A protest in central India has become a symbolic struggle for survival in Madhya Pradesh's Chhatarpur. A major river linking project aimed at tackling water scarcity has sparked intense protests. For nearly a week now, tribal families have been staging symbolic funeral pyre and news demonstrations against the Ken Betwa River Link project. With mud smeared faces and stricken with hunger, the protesters allege authorities have taken possession of their land without paying full compensation. They're also demanding proper rehabilitation, saying the controversial river project might submerge over 20 villages and displace families from their

0: ancestral land. The tribals also claim the project threatens their livelihoods and cultural identity.
1: The administration made many promises to us that the people's demands, our legitimate demands, would be met and that the law would be followed with transparency. But all the promises made by the administration have turned out to be false, and today we are forced to lie on the pyre because the administration has forced us to this point.
0: However, the government says the project will boost irrigation and drinking water supply as well as drive development across the drought-prone Bundelkhand region. Officials say the Ken-Betwa link is India's first major river interlinking initiative project. The government says the landmark project is set to transform water availability in the drought-hit Bundelkhand region. Approved at a cost of over 44,000 crore rupees, the project will transfer surplus water, that is surplus water, from the Ken River in Madhya Pradesh to the water deficit Betwa River in Uttar Pradesh. Over the past week, the tribal protests have evolved in phases. Demonstrators have adopted new forms of peaceful resistance. The agitation has now entered its latest phase, where tribal women are staging a symbolic hanging protest by standing knee-deep in the Barna River and wearing nooses around their necks. Let's now take a look at what is making headlines across India this hour. Prime Minister Narendra Modi unveiled multiple development projects in Punjab's Jalandhar. Apart from multiple railway services, the Prime Minister also inaugurated 75 redeveloped railway stations across India virtually. Jalandhar Cantonment Railway Station is also one of the redeveloped stations. In a significant milestone for India's inland water transport, 1,668 metric ton of over-dimensional cargo reached Begusarai in Bihar via National Waterway 1 from Diamond Harbour in Kolkata. This highlights the growing role of waterways in enabling efficient, sustainable, and cost-effective cargo transportation.

Jammu and Kashmir Lieutenant Governor Manoj Sinha visited the Pahalgam Yatra base camp and viewed arrangements for the Amarnath Yatra pilgrims. He also chaired a review meeting with the senior officials and took stock of the essential services being provided to the devotees, including drinking water, electricity, accommodation and food. Amarnath Yatra has witnessed around 3.5 lakh pilgrims in the first 15 days. The Kedarnath trekking route has been temporarily closed after heavy boulders and debris fell from a hillside. Pedestrian movement has been suspended as a safety measure by authorities. Pilgrims are currently being held at safe locations to ensure their safety. Concerned agencies are actively working to clear the path. Three students lost their lives and several others sustained injuries after a train collided with a school van at a railway crossing in Murshidabad's Bahampur. The van was crossing the tracks when the train struck the vehicle.

0: For millions of football fans, watching the FIFA World Cup is a once-in-a-four-year celebration. But for two Americans, it's also a full-time job. Kevin Akoto and Austin Franklin are working as the chief World Cup watchers. They're getting $50,000 each to watch every match, create social media content, and engage with fans from a glass-walled studio in New York's Times Square. This next report looks at how sports broadcasting is increasingly blending live coverage with the creator economy and digital fan engagement.
1: For most football fans, watching the FIFA World Cup is a passion. For Kevin Akoto and Austin Franklin, it has become a profession. The two were selected by US broadcaster Fox One from a large pool of applicants to serve as its chief World Cup watchers. Their assignment is simple. Watch every World Cup match from a glass-walled viewing cube in New York City's Times Square. For doing so, each of them is being paid $50,000. The public viewing setup has also become an attraction, with fans gathering around the cube to watch matches and interact with the pair.
2: You know what? It's just such a blast, this job, that, like, you know, my dad cleans up oil spills for a living, so I'm always like, you know, nothing is really too demanding in comparison. Like, I'm getting paid to have like the summer of a lifetime, where I sit here with my friend Kevin and watch all of these matches, and you know, get to go outside and interact with fans. So, you know, like it's really genuinely a blast and has been an awesome experience.
1: Beyond watching matches, Akoto and Franklin are documenting their World Cup experience across social media. They post behind-the-scenes content, react to games, and engage with football fans online throughout the tournament. According to the duo, sports audiences are increasingly consuming content through digital platforms rather than relying only on traditional broadcasts.
3: If we've seen anything throughout this World Cup, it's that people are consuming sports more through social media. Like, the story of the World Cup has been told through the various interactions over social media, where it's whether it's been, you know, the Scottish going into Boston drinking them dry, or you know, Japanese going to Texas to eat barbecue for the first time. I think what we're doing now, the more of the behind the scenes stuff, is how people are consuming, or they're going to consume sports content.
1: The pair says they would gladly return for the next FIFA World Cup, even if the tournament expands further. FIFA president Gianni Infantino has floated the idea of increasing the competition from 48 to 64 teams in future editions.
2: If FIFA expands the tournament in 2030, I think, you know, we're up for the task again, even if it's more games. Like, I don't think we're sick of watching soccer yet, so I think that bring it on. However many more they want to give us, we'll watch them.
1: While broadcasting rights for the 2030 World Cup have not yet been awarded, digital platforms are set to become more central to fan engagement. Content creators are emerging as an increasingly important part of how major sporting events are covered and experienced. Business Bureau, WEON, World is One.
0: And still talking about FIFA, FIFA will present World Cup rings to the winners of Sunday's final between Argentina and Spain. It marks the first time in the tournament's 96-year history that the champions will receive commemorative rings. The design is fit for world champions. One side of each ring features the FIFA World Cup trophy, while the other is customized to celebrate the winning team. Each ring will be individually numbered, custom fitted, and accompanied by a certificate of authenticity. The concept is not new to sport. Championship rings have long been a tradition in American sports, with Super Bowl winners receiving them each year. But FIFA is adding its own twist. Unlike Super Bowl or NBA championship rings, these will not be reserved for players alone. FIFA says 30 rings will be awarded to the world champions, while an additional 1,996 will be made available for fans to purchase. The final will take place on July 19 and will be attended by US President Trump. Trump is also expected to hand out the winner's trophy.
4: On Friday, the president will travel to New York City to attend a FIFA reception at Trump Tower, followed by his attendance on Sunday at the FIFA World Cup between Spain and Argentina. His attendance will cap what has been the most watched, most secure, and most successful World Cup in American history. This is a fitting conclusion to a tournament that showcased America's ability to host the world on the grandest stage.
0: Christopher Nolan is known for making grand, thought-provoking films. Comedy is not exactly his trademark, but while adapting The Odyssey, the Oscar-winning filmmaker tried to include one of history's older jokes, which did not make the final cut. The joke comes from Homer's The Odyssey and is believed to be nearly 3,000 years old. The 55-year-old revealed he wanted to include it, but the original Greek word play did not work on screen. Netizens call The Odyssey staggering and say that someone who had studied the original Greek text loved the film, but pointed out that the famous ancient joke was missing. The joke comes during Odysseus' encounter with the Cyclops. He tells the giant his name is Nobody. Later, after blinding the Cyclops, the creature cries that Nobody attacked him. The misunderstanding helps Odysseus and his men escape. Nolan also reimagines the famous Trojan horse. Instead of placing it outside Troy's gates, he shows it half buried on the beach, making the deception feel more believable. Nolan revealed he first imagined this version years ago when he was briefly attached to direct Troy. He said the idea had stayed with him for decades and shaped his approach to making every moment in The Odyssey feel believable. The Odyssey follows Odysseus, played by Matt Damon, on his perilous journey home after the Trojan War. The film also stars Anne Hathaway, Tom Holland, Robert Pattinson, and Charlize Theron. It is currently playing in theaters. The film has opened to strong reviews. While some critics call it a thrilling but emotionally distant epic, others have hailed it as another Christopher Nolan masterpiece. Here's a quick look at the images drawing our attention from around the world.

And it's a wrap on this edition of Fine Print. Thank you for watching. Defending champions Argentina take on Spain in the 2026 FIFA World Cup final on July 19th. Just a reminder to our viewers in India, you can watch the match final live on Z5. Tune in and don't miss the biggest night in football. Thank you for watching.

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0: On Wide Angle, at these times on Wheel, World is One. Where darkness hides behind every corner. Where the truth is stranger than fiction. A show that dives deep into the stories which shock and mystify. The victims, the accused, and the sinister plot. Prime Crime is your front row seat to darkness.
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6: The Earth is sending distress signals. Wildfires, droughts, and melting glaciers. 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
0: From the bustling trading floors of Wall Street to the vibrant exchanges of Asian stock markets, WeOn breaks it down for you to make sense of what's happening. As we reveal the key factors behind events, strategic battles, and the game-changing business decisions that shape the world.

Now, Gaza's health officials say that yet another Israeli bombing has killed 8 more Palestinians near a market in the central part of the territory. According to the Civil Defense Agency, 8 Palestinians were killed at the Nuseirat refugee camp in central Gaza. The United States has expanded its attacks against Iran by hitting more bridges and energy sites and also collapsing a tower at a key Iranian port, backing up President Donald Trump's threats to target infrastructure to pressure Tehran to ease its chokehold on the Strait of Hormuz. Now, Kuwait says that Iran has attacked a power and water desalination plant, causing widespread damage to the station.